0: just spend 294 days in first place this year. Dodgers enter with a 9.5 game lead in the West. They have spent 148 days in first place this season, just 6 days out of first place. Haven't been in second place since May 18th. Offering on the way to Freddie Freeman. There's a ball high, one ball and no strikes. And for the Dodgers, first place, nothing new. 2026, should they go on and win the division, would be their 13th division title in the last 14 seasons. 1-0 pitch. Freeman with a soft little punch out to third, taken barehanded by Riley on one bounce, and a nice throw across the diamond for the out. That's a very smooth play by Austin over there at third base.
1: Well, it was a squirrely spinning ball that was either hit right off the end of Freddie's bat or off his thumbs. I couldn't tell. So Austin was trying to play the hop, and then it took a funny bounce, and he had to barehand it. Nicely done.
0: That's a good pick over there. One out for Mookie Betts. 3-2 Braves in the top of the third. Betts 0 for 1 with a ground out to short. Takes a fastball high from Elder. Wind up in the 1-0 pitch. And Betts with a fly ball to center. Trotting in casually, Michael Harris. Looking up into the crystal clear blue sky. Makes the catch and two down. Braves, on the other hand, enter the action with a 3.5 game lead in the East. Phillies actually lost last night for the first time in about a week and a half. They lost in Seattle. And the Braves have spent 146 days in first place this season. Just 7 days out of first. And haven't been in second place since April the 7th. So these are two teams that have been at the top of the divisions throughout the summer and trying to hold on here in the final month of the season. Two down for Max Muncy. Ball outside from Elder. It was Muncy who started that rally for the Dodgers in the second inning. He singled in the second. Ended up being cut down at second base on a 4-6 putout. 1-0 to Muncy. Strike. Fastball 93 on the inside corner to the left-handed hitter. Elder at 44 pitches. Peers over the top of a black glove. Swivels and brings a 1-1. And that's fouled off the gear of Sean Murphy. 1-2. Bearded right-hander Elder. Standing right behind the rubber as Muncy requested time and granted by Edwin Jimenez. Back on the rubber, looking into Sean Murphy. Rares back and fires. Got him. Slider at the bottom of the zone. And it's a 1-2-3 third. Three strikeouts for Elder. We're off to the bottom of the third inning. Braves leading 3-2.
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0: 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Well, Tyler Glasnow has found his groove. He's struck out four consecutive Braves going back to the end of the first inning. Ronald Acuna digging in to face him here in the third inning. It'll be Acuna, Olsen, and Dubon. First pitch, called strike. Glasnow finding his spots a little bit better with these last four strikeouts. Fastball coming out pretty good. 0-1 pitch. Missed low with a slider.
1: In the first inning, he looked in several times at Emil Jimenez, the home plate umpire. He thought he got squeezed a little bit in the first inning.
0: 1-1 to Acuna, swung on, missed.
1: Now he's just challenging everybody, letting it rip.
0: Yeah, fastball after fastball, that one 97. He's at 50 pitches for the game, now 51 after that last one. And like we were discussing earlier, they're expecting somewhere in the neighborhood of maybe 85 pitches or so tonight.
1: Right.
0: 1-2 to Ronald. Swung on, missed. Went after the fastball away for strike three. Five straight strikeouts for Glasnow. Well, the Braves in consecutive series facing the teams with the best records in baseball. Just saw the Brewers. A record of 81-50 entering their action tonight. Best record in baseball. Dodgers one win behind them as they've won 80 games. Called strike on Matt Olson.
1: Glasnow now mixing up his pitches on the first offering. That was a slider.
0: Olson 1-for-1 with a single. Takes a sinker high away. 1-1. Glasnow right at the letters. Kicks and brings a 1-1 pitch. Olson strikes it high down the left field line, slicing the foul ground. Over to slide up against the sidewall is Alex Call, and he makes the catch.
1: What a play.
0: That is really impressive, especially for a ballpark he doesn't play in every day.
1: That was a tremendous play.
0: Crossed into foul ground, and Joe, he's right up against that sidewall, and perfect feet first slide to it.
1: Yeah, he went into the slide on the warning track over there, right in that general area where the ball boy sits. That is as good as it gets for an outfielder.
0: Two away from Mauricio Dubon. And Mauricio lifts one towards foul territory, first base side. Freeman under it at the railing, makes the catch, leaning over the railing in front of the cameras at the end of the Braves' dugout. Well, that's a 1-2-3, bottom of the third. We have completed three. We venture to the top of the fourth, 3-2 Braves.
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0: Braves leading the Dodgers 3-2. 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Big crowd tonight, game one of this series. In game one of the homestand, three games versus the Dodgers, three games versus the Rockies, and then one game versus the Giants in a makeup game. And we would love to see you here at the ballpark over the course of this homestand. Coming down to the final few weeks of the season. Tommy Edman, the batter. And he takes the ball high.
1: I just saw a kid holding up a sign saying, it's my birthday and my name is Max Muncy.
0: There's another one. They're everywhere.
1: I think that's what it said.
0: 1-0 pitch. There's a ball high, two balls, no strikes. Now these fans tonight treated to a beautiful evening here at the ballpark. Turn it into a nice one under the lights this evening. 2-0 pitch. Ball inside Edmund, 3-0. An almost full moon rising down the left field line. 3-0 pitch. And there's ball four. This will be challenged by Sean Murphy. Murphy won a challenge in the second inning. Waiting on the ABS review. And the verdict is strike. Edwin not seeing the bottom of that zone tonight.
1: No, and it was so obvious to Tommy Edman, he didn't even leave the batter's box.
0: No, they're trying to bounce back. 3-1 in the air to center field. Coming in, Michael Harris. He dives and he can't get there. It's under his glove. Rolls back behind him. Up with it quickly. Throws into second base and limits Edmund to a single. Now, he got leather on it, and that slowed the ball down, and it only rolled about 5 feet behind him. But watching Michael dart in for that one, he would tell you he should have had it.
1: Yeah. He kind of slid away from the baseball with his arm, right arm extended, but it wasn't extended far enough to quite get it. Went right off the end of his glove.
0: And that'll be a leadoff single for Tommy Edman. Kyle Tucker, 1-for-1 with a single and a run scored. 3-2 Braves in the top of the fourth. Edman takes strike one.
1: Would you like to know some numbers on Mr. Tucker and his contract?
0: Oh, man, fire away.
1: I mean, these are the numbers that are important to him.
0: I mean, it's a pitch clock era. Do you think you have time to get all these numbers in?
1: No, I don't. But I'll try.
0: Here's the 0-1 pitch on the way to Kyle Tucker outside.
1: He cut him a break this year. He's only making $33 million. Next year, he will make $81,917, $30 million of which will be deferred.
0: Mm.
1: So he'll try to get by on $51 million.
0: 1-1 in the air to left center field. Sprinting in Yastrzemski. He dives and makes the catch. He was doing his best Michael Harris impression there. Great catch by Yaz.
1: Yeah, he was.
0: He dove head first. When he made the catch, right arm is extended and the glove was higher than his head. I mean, that's full extension by Yaz.
1: Laying out, doing what he's got to do.
0: That's on the highlight reel for sure, and it's the Truist play of the game. 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When you work with someone who knows a lot and cares even more, you're unstoppable. Truist, leaders in banking, unwavering in care. 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Runner goes, pitches a ball. Throw down to second, one hops down to the bag and late. Tommy Edman with a stolen base.
1: He stole that on Bryce Elder, who really didn't give him a look. No chance for Murphy. The next 2 years for Tucker, in 28 and 29, are player options. Okay?
0: Right.
1: For $53 million each.
0: 53, and you said?
1: 53 each year and $30 million deferred each year. You think he'll exercise those options?
0: I tell you what I'd be doing. I'd be taking that to the bank. Alex Call takes a strike on the inside corner.
1: Well, Kyle Tucker came in hitting .231 with 11 homers. $80 million doesn't buy you what it used to.
0: One ball and one strike on Alex Call. Here it comes from Elder. That'll be swung on and missed. I'd have a good time trying, though.
1: Oh, yeah. What was that movie, Brewster's Millions?
0: Yeah. 1-2 on Alex Call.
1: Let's call it Ben's.
0: Yeah.
1: J-Ted and I would help you.
0: I bet you would. I'd let you. I'd tell you the first thing I'd do would be get rid of my cell phone.
1: Yeah.
0: 1-2 to call. In the air to right center field. That'll dunk in for a hit. Rounding third, coming to the plate, Tommy Edman. The throw goes to second, and the game is tied on the RBI single by Alex Call. That's his 18th RBI of the year. And these two teams reaching their three runs very similarly. Lots of contact and a bunch of singles.
1: And these guys are coming through for him. It was a changeup, and he just kind of flared it out into right center. But he wasn't supposed to play tonight. Teoscar Hernandez got a night off because he's been very cold. And we already talked about Alec Thomas with an RBI hit and the catcher Fiducia who got an RBI hit.
0: Here is Alec Thomas. Takes the ball high. Three runs, six hits, no errors for the Dodgers. Three runs, four hits, no errors for the Braves. And it's not the usual suspects for the Dodgers tonight. Not yet, anyway. Pitch on the way to Alec Thomas. Huge hack at a miss at a changeup. And Ohtani 0 for 2. Freeman 0 for 2. Betts 0 for 2. It's been Fiducia, Thomas, Call. One of the RBIs. There's the 1-1 pitch. Now time called. Backing out of there, Thomas. Elder had 60 pitches for the game. Riley brings the 1-1. Fly ball towards left field. Yastrzemski calling off Harris. And Yaz has it. Holding at first base, Alex Call. Two down in the inning. Two down for Hunter Fiducia. By the way, folks, episode number 68 of the From the Braves Booth podcast coming your way this Thursday. And we'd love to hear from you. You can email us any questions or comments you may have, bravesbooth@gmail.com. bravesbooth@gmail.com. Hunter Fiducia takes ball outside. So our newest episode of the From the Braves Booth podcast coming this week. And hopefully we have some wins over the Dodgers to talk about by the time we get to Thursday. Lead at first by Call. 1-0 to Fiducia. Ground ball to the right side. A diving attempt, but past Ozzie Albies. Base in the right. Acuna comes up firing to third base. One out throws. Goes by Riley. Goes to the railing of the dugout where Elder is backing up the play. Kept it from going in the Dodger dugout. The base hit by Fiducia puts runners at the corners.
1: Bottom three of their order. Are 4-for-6 with three RBIs.
0: I wouldn't say there's really ever a place in the Dodger lineup where you say, okay, we're in the clear now, but you certainly don't expect it to be those guys doing it the way that they've done it tonight.
1: Not after you just described how the upper part of the order is not doing anything yet, and now you got to deal with the top part of the order.
0: So here's Ohtani. First pitch swinging and missing and a changeup fading away from him. Well, Acuna came up ready to fire to third base. And his throw one hop to the bag in an attempt to get Call, but skipped right on by Riley. Fortunately, Elder was there. Nothing in one on Shohei Ohtani. 0-1 fouled off into the second deck along the third baseline. Elder struck him out looking in the second inning. Also got him to ground out to short back in the first inning. Bryce has got to get one of the biggest names in the game right here to keep it a tie game. Three apiece in the fourth. Righty-lefty matchup. Elder kicks and fires. Fly ball towards left field. Mike Yastrzemski coming in, makes a shoulder eye catch, and there's the third out. But the Dodgers tack on another run, this time on three hits. No errors, two men left. We're off to the bottom of the fourth inning, tied at three.
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0: Well, the Braves had a hot start tonight, scoring three times in the bottom of the first inning, and since then the Dodgers have fought their way back with a two-run second, a one-run fourth. It's a 3-3 game into the bottom of the fourth inning. It'll be Harris, Albies, and Yastrzemski for the Braves. Game one in this series. No finals around Major League Baseball to this point. Phillies out in Seattle, as we mentioned. They don't start up for another hour and a half or so. Tyler Glasnow fires, and a ball low and inside. So we have to stay up late this week to see if the Phillies are winning or losing, but it's that time of the year. Scoreboard watching every single night. 1-0 to Harris, fouled off, 1-1. So funny, we get so trained to watch the scoreboard every single night. We do that throughout the season. Because, of course, we're working, but we're also fans. Here's the 1-1 pitch. Harris swings and misses over the top of a curveball. And I think it's ingrained in us so much so that even when we get down to Florida for the Grapefruit League, I find myself looking at other scores around the league. 1-2 on Michael Harris. Harris with a single and a stolen base tonight. 1-2 in the dirt, bounces to the backstop.
1: That's one of those where you check your swing, it bounces off the shin guard, goes all the way to the back wall, and then you kind of want to finish your swing and take off running.
0: I don't blame you.
1: For a swinging third strike.
0: Well, two balls and two strikes. Harris leading it off with the Braves in the fourth. 2-2 tipped into the mitt for strike three. Took a second for Glasnow to really get synced up. But ever since that sack fly by Ozzie Albies in the first inning, he's been on a strikeout binge. He now has six strikeouts out of the last eight batters he's faced.
1: And the other two outs were foul outs.
0: So really nothing in play for pretty much an entire trip to the order. Here comes Ozzie. As he takes a ball low, one ball and no strikes. It's been a weird month of August for these Dodgers. Mentioned that they're red hot right now. They've won six straight, but they had a seven-game losing skid to begin August. 1-0 to Albies. Line drive fouled on the right field line, 1-1.
1: Who would have thought that their longest winning streak is short of their longest losing streak?
0: Yeah, great point. Great point. They're trying to reach a seven-game winning streak for the first time this season. Albies fouls it back. And they've been pretty much the same team home and road. They're 40-26 at home, and they're 40-25 on the road. Three-three game, bottom of the fourth inning. We're at twilight here at Truist Park. Big Tuesday evening crowd. Not a breath of air out in the flags in right center field. Very still night. 1-2 to Albies. Swiveled his hips out of the way of the sinker. And a 2-2 count of the Braves' second sacker.
1: Dodgers have a plus 151 in the run differential. The Braves 110, but the Braves are about 100 better than anybody else in the National League East.
0: 2-2 hit hard in the right field. A base hit for Ozzie Albies. That time able to get to the sinker. And for the Braves, their first hit since the first inning.
1: Well, one thing about what's happening tonight, with Glasnow throwing so hard, not just his fastball, but his slider too, is that if you try to take a normal long swing, you're going to be late. Ozzie just used his hands there and flicked the barrel of the bat down at it and hit it hard.
0: That was a good swing. Runner aboard, one down for Mike Yastrzemski. Yastrzemski takes a first pitch strike. You know, you think about the depth that the Dodgers have on the mound and the luxury that it gives them, so much so where Glasnow, like you mentioned, he's been out since early May on the 60-day IL for the longest time. Pick off over to first base, packing with the dive Ozzie Albies. And they're so deep on the mound where they can say, take your time. We just need you to be ready for October.
1: They did the same thing with Blake Snell.
0: Right. Because that swing and miss stuff is certainly going to be big for them come October. There's the 0-1 pitch. There's a ball inside. Meanwhile, if you were to think about Glasnow's role on so many other teams, you'd say, we need as many starts out of you as we can get to get into the postseason.
1: Right.
0: Yastrzemski 0 for 1 with a strikeout. Made a great defensive play last inning. Or in the top of this inning, I should say. Here's the 1-1 pitch. In the dirt, bouncing away from Fiducia. Rolling over by the Braves dugout. To second base on the wild pitch, Ozzie Albies. Well, runner in scoring position with one away.
1: That pitch down and in to lefties is giving Fiducia problems. Braves should have had a run earlier tonight. And the umpire said it was fouled off, which it wasn't. Actually, this one bounced going up into Fiducia. He just couldn't command it.
0: Yastrzemski steadies the bat, waiting on the big righty. And the 2-1 pitch. Swung on, hit in the air to center field. Coming in, Alec Thomas makes a chest-high catch. Had a good read on that one. That came off of Yaz's bat at 103 miles an hour, but just hung in the air long enough for Thomas to come in and make the catch two away.
1: One thing I've noticed for Austin while I've been away, Ben, is his propensity to try to catch up with pitches upstairs, especially those that are a little bit above the strike zone. He cannot get up there on it.
0: Riley takes ball low and outside.
1: And teams are really pounding that upper part of the zone to Austin. So if he can just kind of lay off that pitch a little bit, I think he's going to have a little more luck.
0: 1-0 from Glasnow. In the air towards right, but sent foul. Into the seats down the right field line. The biggest number I think the Braves had in the series in L.A., and this is quite the number to boast, when the Braves took 2 out of 3 from the Dodgers at Dodger Stadium in May, they had 11 two-out RBIs in the series. 1-1 swung on a miss by Riley, 1-2. So in other words, situations just like this, and they're coming through.
1: Every opportunity, postseason type stuff. Got to take advantage of every chance you get.
0: Braves outscored the Dodgers in that series 15-7. And 11 of the 15 runs coming on 2-out RBIs. 1-2 to Riley. Missed high, laid off the heater there.
1: Yeah, that's great. But that's right where they wanted to go. See if he'd chase.
0: Count level, 2 balls, 2 strikes, 2 down. Ozzie takes a lead at second, ready to run on contact. 2-2 pitch. Check swing, he went for strike 3. Got him on a curveball. And then strikeout into the bottom of the 4th. No runs, 1 hit. No errors and a man left. We have played 4 innings. We're tied up at 3.
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0: Four innings behind us. We go to the top of the fifth inning. We're all tied up at three. And now for more play-by-play, here's Joe.
1: Thanks, Ben. Take a breather. Good ball game, as we expected. Already more runs scored tonight than I expected from either side. I thought it'd be a low-scoring game. So far, so good, at least for the Braves being tied up after they led 3-0. But they got ripped off for a fourth run on a bad call by the home plate umpire. Freddie Freeman leads off. He has flied out and hit a little one-hop, squirrely one-hopper to Austin his last time up, who threw him out. Takes inside, ball one for Bryce Elder. 66 pitches, 40 strikes. Swing and a miss at a breaking ball. 1-1. Freddie came in hitting 302 with 15 homers. He was 3-for-12 on their homestand. And also 4-for-12 in his career against Elder. Takes low. 2-1. They give him the third baseline. Everybody shifts to their left, and he fouls one straight back. Good sinker. 2-2. 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Northside is built to beat cancer. Hallelujah. The wind in the 2-2. Fouled off his thumbs over to the Dodger third base side. Still 2-2. Freddie still has a home here in Atlanta, or at least he did last time I talked to him not too long ago. 2-2 pitch. Grounded back to the mound under the glove of Elder. He slowed it down, but Dubon is there. He gloves and throws. And there's another 1-6-3 putout. Had one of those in the first inning. Off the bat of Otani.
0: It's a nice play, and both times it was Dubon playing that carom off the glove. And you think about all the time we're going to be seeing him at short the rest of the way. And we've seen him there periodically, but now it looks like shortstop is his gig.
1: I'm happy with that, aren't you?
0: Absolutely.
1: Betts is grounded out, flied out, 0-for-2, takes a strike.
0: He's a ball player, man. You can throw Mauricio out there. He's going to look good, and he's going to do his best to win the game. That's what he cares about.
1: The 0-1, a little high to even the count. Yeah, and he's loose. He has a good time playing wherever he is. Just put me in, coach. The 1-1 to Mookie. Breaking ball, missed, 2-1. Interesting note on Mookie today that I was looking at as we talked about. He's missed a lot of time. He's only played in 94 games. Swings and pops one to center. In comes Harris. He's under it. He's got it. Two down. But for Mookie Betts, he now has 367 at-bats and just 45 strikeouts.
0: Wow.
1: Puts the ball in play.
0: Throwback.
1: Yeah. Max Muncy single leading off the second inning and got the inning started, in which they scored two runs. He's also taken a called third strike. Big swing and a miss. Three runs, seven hits for L.A. Three runs, five hits for Atlanta. Winding the pitch. Close, but a little bit inside, one and one.
0: Of the guys that you played with in your career, is there anybody that hated striking out more than George Brett?
1: No. No. There was, I saw him pop up into shallow left field. That might drop out, goes Dubon, and he flags it down. More on the strikeout conversation when we come back. Elder has a quick 1-2-3 inning, and we go to the bottom of the fifth, still tied 3 up.
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1: Bottom of the fifth inning, 9-1-2. Due up for the Braves, 3-3 tie. You're talking about players who hated to strike out. George Brett certainly was one of them, but George hated making an out anyway, any kind of out. I saw him come back to the dugout in spring training with the Royals and kicking the dugout because he grounded out.
0: In a spring training game.
1: Spring training game.
0: That's why he was a great hitter.
1: No kidding. Sean Murphy struck out his first time. He'll lead off the inning. Wine in the pitch by Glass now. Grounded foul past Tommy Watkins. 0-1. Murphy came in 1-for-2 in his career against Glass now with a homer. They play him pretty much straight up in the pitch. Taken low and away, 1-1. Although Tommy Edman, the second baseman, is cheated up the middle. Freddie's well off the bag at first. 77 pitches now for Glasnow. He has struck out 7. And the pitch bounced up the middle to his left, Betts. He handles a big hop, throws, and Freddie with a stretch got him. Freddie saved Betts, who had a little bit of a wide throw to the home plate side of first. But Freeman, as he typically does, hauled it in, one out.
0: We're talking about Glass now and his pitch count at 78 now. And Alex Vesia, the left-hander, starting to loosen his left arm of the bullpen.
1: Back to the top of the order for Atlanta. Drake Baldwin led off the game with a single, came around to score. Takes inside, ball one. The Braves got RBIs in the first inning from Dubon, Harris, and Albies. The 1-0 pitch to Drake. appeal coming from the Dodgers. Looked like a backdoor breaking ball that was called a ball. And it was a ball. Low. Below the zone. So attaboy, Emil Jimenez, home plate umpire, got it right. 2-0 pitch. Drake takes a strike. 2-1. One out, nobody on. A 3-3 tie, bottom of the fifth. Ronald Acuna Jr. waits on deck. And the pitch. Fouled away into the screen. Fans, you ever wonder what a home run tastes like? Well, it's a little peppery, a little tangy, and a lot like the original Louisiana hot sauce, the official hot sauce of the Braves. That's Louisiana Hot. Buy you some. The 2-2 offerings, taking high ball three. Full count. Dodgers have got to be pleased despite the three runs he gave up in the first inning. Glasnow has been very good since. Only giving up one hit. And the pitch. Over first base side near the bag. Freeman's got it. Steps on first. Two down. And Acuna will be the batter.
0: So out of the last 14 batters faced by Glasnow, only one has reached. That's after the Braves had four hits within the first five batters of the game. So Glasnow's flipped the switch since then.
1: We're talking about the Dodgers' home and road record, Ben. And for the Braves, they are 42-23 at home. Winding the pitch to Rana. Swung on, lined up the middle base hit. He went after the first pitch in the first inning and fouled out. But that time on the first pitch, he ripped it into center field, two-out single.
0: He was locked in on that slider, went down to get it.
1: And that'll bring Matt Olson to the plate. He had a single his first time. He was victimized by Call, the left fielder, who made that great sliding catch in foul territory down the line. His last time up. Acuna's going. The pitch taken and ball pops out of the glove of Fiducia, so Ronald able to steal second without a throw.
0: Braves now 2-for-2 in stolen bases. They've identified they can run on the combo of Glasnow and Fiducia.
1: Stolen base number 18 for Ronald. Go ahead, run in scoring position. Last now to the plate. High. Just took a fastball. 95. 1-1. Seven homers so far in the month of August for Olson. How about number eight? Ronald Bluff's going. Not running, and the pitch is fouled back. Bluff, like he was taking off, took a couple of steps and then stopped. And most hitters, especially your cleanup, your big home run hitter, they don't like that distraction out behind the pitcher. The 1-2 pitch. Swung on, hit high in the air to left field, but he didn't get it. Call is there in fair territory, and he's got it. That'll end the inning. No runs, a hit, one left. We've completed five, and we're still tied 3-3.
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1: We go to the sixth, tied at three, Braves and Dodgers. 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Napa has all the bases covered when it comes to your ride. Dylan Dodd begins to play catch in the Braves bullpen. As Bryce Elder starts his sixth inning of work. He gave up two runs in the second. Another run in the fourth to tie it. Three runs, seven hits for L.A. Three runs, six hits for Atlanta. Edmund, Tucker, and Call due up for the Dodgers. First pitch to Tommy Edmund. Hit him. Hit him right on the elbow guard, and he'll start the inning at first base with nobody out.
0: Third time he's been on base tonight. And like we mentioned, this Dodger team doesn't run much, but he's the exception to that rule. He already has one stolen base tonight.
1: He was a real thorn in the side of Toronto last year in the World Series. He played really well. He just grazed his elbow guard. Here's Tucker. Singled his last time up. Big swing, foul ball back. He actually singled in the second inning and lined out his last time up on a great catch by Yastrzemski. Dubon near the bag at second. Riley off the line at third. Fastball high. 1-1 to Tucker. He is now 1-for-6 in his career against Bryce Elder. Started to go into his stretch and then fired a quick one over to first base, but Edmund was back. Edmund was a good pickup. They got him from the Cardinals. Very versatile player, a lot like Mauricio Dubon. He's not running. He bluffs. Tucker sends a fly ball to left. Pretty well hit, but right there is Yaz. Puts it away. One out. Here's Alex Call. He has struck out, and he singled in the fourth inning and drove in a run. Right-handed hitter. Open stance. The stretch and the pitch. High, ball one. Bottom half of the inning in the Georgia Lottery home run jackpot inning. It'll be Dubon, Harris, and Albies. Ball shows bunt and bunted right through it. He was trying to push it to the right side, but whiffed on it. 1-1. Not a bad idea, but no contact. One pitch. Swung on. Hit high or not. Line drive high over the glove of Dubon. It wasn't a high pop-up type. It was a soft liner. But another hit for Call as we have suffered through the bottom part of the order all night.
0: It was a slider, and he tagged it. If Mauricio is maybe
3: 2 inches taller.
1: Yeah.
3: Maybe he gets to that. That was just over the glove.
1: Thomas singled in a run in the second inning, and he's flying out. 1-for-2. Stretching the pitch. Strike call. Infield plays Thomas to pull on the infield. Elder would love a ground ball. Swing and a miss. 0-2. Strikeout would be fine also. Pitches for Elder. Number 89 is low. 1-2 the count. Glad you're with us tonight on the Braves Radio Network. Joe Ben and Jay Chad with you. First game of three between the Braves and the Dodgers. Tied up 3-3. Elder gets his sign. Fires in the dirt. Blocked nicely by Murphy. Kept it right out in front of him.
3: Four straight changeups to Thomas. Well, that one never came out of the hand all that well.
1: Two on, one out. Good speed aboard. 2-2 pitch. Swung on, lifted foul, and out of play off to our left. Good crowd here tonight. A few empty seats up in the upper reaches of the upper deck.
3: Pretty important homestand, isn't it?
1: Oh, my goodness. They're all important coming up. But when you have this grueling test this late in the season, man, you better be up to it.
3: That's right.
1: The pitch. Swing and a miss. Struck him out. Went upstairs and got him with a fastball. That'll bring up the nine-hole hitter. Fiducia with two out, and he's 2-for-2 with an RBI.
3: They've been really tough at the bottom. That was a great sequence by Elder because he went with so many changeups early on and then came back with a couple of really strong fastballs, and he was way late on them.
1: Fourth strikeout for Bryce, the pitch. Fiducia takes outside, ball one. Checks the runners and fires. Check swing. It's low, ball two. No, I mean, tell you, you start with Arizona, go to Minnesota, go to Milwaukee, all that travel you guys had to endure for that Milwaukee series, plus a one-day trip to Chicago, another first-place team.
3: Right.
1: And then come home and play the Dodgers. You better strap it on. Ball three.
3: Yeah, I think you look at that stretch that the Braves have been through and what's coming up, and if you can play really solid baseball, play your best brand of baseball, by the time you get into mid-September, I mean, you're battle-born at that point.
1: Absolutely. Dodge ready to go in the bullpen if Fiducia can reach. Ohtani's due up next, the pitch. There's a strike, 3-1. Runners lead from first and second. And the pitch. Strike two call. Full count. Edmund at second base. Call at first will be off at the pitch. Fans are trying to help Bryce out a little bit here. There they go. The pitch. Swing and a foul tip into the catcher's glove to end the inning. Struck him out. Back-to-back strikeouts gets Elder out of the jam. So we go to the bottom of the sixth, still tied.
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3: Bottom of the sixth inning, Braves and Dodgers tied at three. Dodgers go into their bullpen and bring out the left-hander Alex Bessia, 6'1", 210 pounds. And Bessia is out there for the 59th time this season, 1-1 with a 3.18 ERA. Takes over for Tyler Glass now, five innings on his line, three runs, six hits, no walks, and seven strikeouts. And for Bessia, really good fastball, good slider, has a changeup as well.
1: He'll face Mauricio Dubon to start the bottom of the sixth. It's the Georgia Lottery home run jackpot inning with $1,750 in the jackpot for Barry Watson of Soperton, Georgia. Dubon has an RBI hit tonight. He takes a strike. He has also fouled out to Freddie Freeman. Braves have hit three foul outs tonight. The left-hander delivers a little low. That'll even the count. Glass now, five innings, six hits. Four of those were in the first inning. All three runs allowed in the first inning. No walks, seven punch-outs. Really look good after the first. The 1-1. Dubon fouls one back. Let's pause for station identification on the Braves Radio Network.
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1: 3-3 tie, bottom of the sixth. Joe Ben and Jay Chad with you from Truist Park. 1-2 to Dubon, inside to even the count. Bessia has a long black beard, wears number 51. Shakes off a sign, says yes to the second one, and delivers. Swing and a pop-up. Foul territory, first base side. Here comes Freeman. He'll let Peduccia, the catcher, grab that one. No collusion this time. And Mauricio has fouled out twice tonight. 1-for-3. One away for Michael Harris, who singled in a run in the first, stole a base, and he also struck out against Glasnow. This is lefty on lefty.
3: So what's that, four foul outs in this game now?
1: It is. All for the Braves. Stretching the pitch to Michael. Swung on, hit high in the air, but fouling out of play left field side. Boy, that home run, first of all, it was a great call by you on the home run he hit the other night up in Williamsport, but that thing didn't take long to get out, did it?
3: Not at all, and it was so big. It was a big lift for the Braves late. Just needed that against a team that had been so hard to score against in Milwaukee.
1: Garcia fires. Fastball in there for a strike at 94.
3: And he hit it off the lefty Ashby.
1: Yeah.
3: And Harris has had some really good swings against some lefties this season.
1: He's in the hole here, 0-2. And the pitch. Hit in the air to left field and hit pretty well. Call going back, still giving ground, and just shy of the warning track. He'll make the catch. Two out.
3: Yeah, finishing that thought for Harris this season. He's hitting just a shade under 280 against lefties.

0: 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Georgia Lottery, today could be the day. The 0-1 to Ozzie, swinging and a foul ball. He's in the hole 0-2. That ball was right in on his hands. You know, Ozzie with that open stance and then that leg kick, he almost looks like a pitcher throwing the ball back at the pitcher.
1: He does.
0: Mike Yastrzemski would be next. Two out, nobody on. Still tied. Bottom of the sixth. The pitch in the dirt. 1-2.
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2: 36,832.
0: Good crowd. Not much to cheer for, though, since the first inning. Bessia delivers. Ground ball sent to third. Right over the bag. Backhanded by Muncy in a long throw. Got him. Nice play by the birthday boy, Max Muncy. Braves go in order. And we go to the seventh. Still tied 3-3.
3: Attention Braves fans. 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It's the Yanmar Strike Out the Side Inning. 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The Yanmar Strike Out the Side Inning, where the excitement never stops.
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0: We go to the seventh. Dylan Leon to pitch for the Braves in a tie game, 3-3. Dylan has had a great year. 62nd game for him already, and he's 5-0 with a 2.15 ERA. And he's going to face the top of the order with a couple of lefties right at the top in Otani and Freeman. And to take us the rest of the way, once again, here's Ben.
8: Thank you, Joe. Tight game, three apiece into the top of the seventh inning. Dylan Lee, who we last saw on Sunday, went two-thirds of an inning in that game at Williamsport against the Brewers, gave up a run on a couple hits, including a triple by Luis Lara, and trying to keep these lefties at the top of the order quiet. There's a ball outside of Shohei Ohtani, making a 1-0 count on Ohtani. He has a ground out to short, a strikeout, and a fly out to left field on his line tonight. Bearded lefty Lee straightens, comes set right at the belt. 1-0 pitch, strike. And slider clipping the outside corner. One pitch. Ball outside to Ohtani, 2-1. You and I were talking during the break and focusing on that line by Elder and the number that jumps off the page at us, the no walks. Really great job by Bryce. Here's the 2-1 pitch. Ohtani takes a strike, 2-2.
0: He's going to challenge that.
8: ABS says that's a strike. ABS

0: has not been Ohtani's friend tonight. They lose that challenge, and they are out of challenges now.
1: He is 3-for-6, 2 doubles against Dylan in his career.
0: The 2-2 pitch. And he rolls it to the right side, backhanded by Olsen. He feeds to Lee, and he wins the race to the bag. That play had to be perfect from Olsen and Lee. And Ohtani can fly, and that's just ahead of the incoming runner.
1: And the Dodgers are going to challenge this. Both the Ohtani and the first base coach wanted him to take a look at it, but they say no, play on.
0: Olsen going far from his position at first to backhand. That's a long underhand to Lee, but hit him right in the chest. And then Dylan had to get his sequence of steps right. And that right foot on the bag just ahead of Ohtani.
1: Well, that was close, wasn't it?
0: 1 away in the seventh for Freddie Freeman. 3 apiece in the seventh inning. Freeman swings and misses at a first pitch fastball.
1: Freddie Freeman 2-for-4 against him with a triple.
0: Oh, into the plate. Freeman takes a slider low and outside. 1-1. Braves got 6 innings from Elder. Now Leon for the seventh. We'll just piece it together the rest of the way. Game's been tied at 3 since the fourth inning. 1-1, a swing and a miss and a slider. Some good locations in this sequence versus Freeman. Let's see if he can find another good one and put him away.
1: I'll bet that day off was something that Dylan was really looking forward to also.
0: 1-2 to the plate. And fouled off over by the Braves dugout. At the end of the top of the seventh, it'll be the seventh inning stretch brought to you by the Warrior Lance. The Warrior Lance is stepping up to the plate to help Warriors navigate to success after military service. Visit thewarriorlance.org to learn more. Ball and 2 strikes. Here it comes. Miss low and outside with a slider. Count even 2-2 on Freeman. Braves in the bottom of the seventh have 7, 8, 9 due up. Both teams into their bullpens now. Lee spins it. 2-2 in the air to center. Going back, Harris. He has it in his sights. Makes the catch out there in center field. 2 down in the seventh inning. Well, you think about the game plan facing the Dodgers, and you're doing your best to neutralize the guys at the top of the order, and to this point, job well done.
1: Yeah.
0: Still more work to do, but to this point, they've done a nice job against Ohtani, Freeman, and Betts, which are always in the danger zone against these guys. There's a called strike on Mookie Betts. It's been a game of singles. These two teams have combined for 14 hits tonight, and all 14 have been singles.
1: That's a rarity.
0: 0-1, liner up the middle. There's a single. Mookie Betts with a base hit. First hit from someone in the top three in the order for the Dodgers tonight. Three runs on 9 singles for the Dodgers. 3 runs on 6 singles for the Braves. And now Max Muncy coming up with the plate, 1-for-3. Another bat that you fear in the order. He's had some big homers against the Braves in his career. Had a 3-home-run game against the Braves last season. He's got 26 long balls on the year. Left-on-left matchup. Pitch on the way to Muncy, and there's a ball outside. One final around Major League Baseball. Tigers beat the Rays 4-1. Glance at the Saya out-of-town scoreboard. 1-0 to Muncy. And Muncy with a high towering fly ball to right. Ronald Acuna drifting towards the foul line. And in deep right field makes the catch for the third out. Job well done by Dylan Lee getting those left-handed batters, Ohtani, Freeman, and Muncy. And the Dodgers get just the one hit. We go to the bottom of the seventh inning, tied at 3.
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1: New pitcher for the Dodgers. We go to the bottom half of the seventh inning. It'll be Jack Dreyer, who's 5-1 on the year with a 2.91 ERA in his 56th game. This guy can bring it. He can run it up there around 97 at times. 65 strikeouts in 52 innings. League's only hitting .190 against him, but he has given up 7 homers. So maybe somebody can touch one off.
6: Maybe crank up the heat versus Harry Dreyer.
1: Well, yeah. Hit it on high and plug it in and go.
6: Blow him away.
1: Pinch hitter for the Braves, too, to start the inning. Lane Thomas will hit for Mike Yastrzemski.
6: Mark Pryor, the pitching coach, out there to visit with Dreyer before he's even fired a pitch. Just bringing a scouting report out there for Lane Thomas. Folks, the average baseball game has 9 innings. Maybe that means a chance for you to put the original Louisiana hot sauce on your favorite ballpark eats. They're all Taser, the official hot sauce of the Atlanta Braves. That's Louisiana Hot. Buy you some. Again, just that one final across the big leagues. Tigers over the Rays 4-1. Marlins and Red Sox tied at 2 in the ninth in Miami. Rockies have a 3-1 lead in Washington on the Nationals, and the Mets on top of the Brewers 2-1 at the end of 7. Scoreboard updates brought to you by Saia, the official freight carrier of the Atlanta Braves. First pitch to Lane Thomas. That bounced up there and bounces over to the backstop. 1 ball and no strikes on Thomas. He's a 232 hitter. 11 homers and 40 RBIs. Pinch hitting for Mike Yastrzemski. Made some great defensive plays this evening. 1-0 from Dreyer. In for a low strike. 1 ball and 1 strike. Dodgers got 5 innings out of Glass now. 1 out of Vesia. Now ball in the hands of the lefty Dreyer. 1-1 high. 2 balls and a strike. Situation like this, of course, you want the leadoff man on no matter who he is, but especially when he has the wheels that Thomas has. 2-1 on the way. Fly ball to center. Going back, Alec Thomas circles off his route out in deep right center. He's there for the out. Lane Thomas retired. 1 down in the seventh inning. Austin Riley to the plate. This is game one in this series. Game two will be tomorrow night. All 3 games in this series will be 7:15 Eastern first pitches. A.J. Smith-Shawver versus Roki Sasaki tomorrow night. And then the finale on Thursday, Chris Sale and Yoshinobu Yamamoto. That'll be a treat. Base is empty. 1 down for Austin Riley. Riley, big swing, fouls it off over there by the Dodger dugout. No balls and a strike on Austin. He's 0 for 2 with a couple of strikeouts this evening. Dreyer spins it. That'll be fouled back.
1: That was a good swing by Austin there.
6: Down, no balls, 2 strikes. Now, we're talking about how all the hits in this game have been singles, the combined hit total of 15, all singles. No walks yet in this game. No two-pitch. Ball high, 1-2 on Riley. Three runs, nine hits, no errors for the Dodgers. Three runs, six hits, no errors for the Braves. One to Riley. Just a little bit high with a curveball. He's trying to find the top of the zone. Count down two balls and two strikes. After Riley, it'll be Murphy. Swings a weighted bat in the on-deck circle. Meanwhile, Dreyer comes set right at the letters. 2-2, low and in. Three balls, two strikes.
1: The Dodgers are on that traditional road trip to Atlanta and Detroit.
6: Just right on down the road.
1: And I guess Derek Skubal will pitch against his old club.
6: Yeah. Count has run full. 3-2 on the way. Fouled back.
1: And away. Good swing.
6: Dreyer rubs up a new baseball. This will be the seventh pitch of the battle between Dreyer and Riley. 3-3 game in the seventh. Bases empty and one down. 3-2 fouled off. That time fought off another fastball.
1: I like this. I like the fact that he is getting a piece of these pitches and seeing a lot of pitches. That can help you get out of a skid as much as anything, just seeing more pitches.
6: 3-2. Fouled back into the screen. That time waited on the curveball. Made a good adjustment.
1: Spoiled a good one. You know, and when I say skid, I'm talking about the year, the season. I know since the All-Star break, he's had, I think I saw it tonight, 11 multi-hit games since the All-Star break. That's good. He's had a good month of August. In fact, hitting .266 since the All-Star break. And I'm talking about for the season as a whole.
6: Ninth pitch of the battle. Swung on, missed. Fastball 94 up in the zone.
1: Good at bat.
6: Yeah, I feel like more times than not, you go to 8, 9, 10 pitches, you're going to end up winning that battle.
1: And they went back upstairs.
6: That's been the honey hole for these pitchers, that high fastball. So two away for Sean Murphy. Braves have gone down in order three times tonight, trying to stay away from doing that here. Meanwhile, Dreyer, left-hander, brings the first pitch. Murphy comes unwound. He swings and misses a slider. Murphy 0 for 2, strikeout and a ground out to short. Braves hitters at the bottom of the order, a combined 0 for 8. 4-1 to Murphy, another swing and a miss. Meanwhile, the bottom of the order for the Dodgers has been the story for them.
1: Yeah.
6: Alex Call 2 for 3, Alec Thomas 1 for 3, Hunter Fiducia 2 for 3. They've gotten five hits and three RBIs from the bottom of the order. We're tied at 3. 2 low inside with a slider.
1: But just like Riley and for Murphy, trying to get going, trying to get on top of things. Every time he goes up there for both those guys, it's 0-2.
6: Yes. One, two from Dreyer. Murphy got a piece but fouled back a fastball. I'm sure that's one of the most challenging parts of hitting. Look, you're in a slump. You want to go up there and be aggressive, but at the same time, you just don't want to go swinging wildly, and all of a sudden, you're down 0-2.
1: Right, and you don't want that first pitch to be a fastball down the middle that you wanted to see a pitch, and maybe that's the best pitch you're going to get.
6: 1-2, fouled off into the seats down the first baseline. How much do you get in your head just thinking too much when in a situation like that? Just guessing?
1: It's awful. Just clouds everything and slows everything. That's why you just got to try and concentrate on see ball, hit ball.
6: 1-2, a check swing.
1: No, he didn't go. No.
6: Eric Bacchus, first base umpire, said he didn't go. So 2-2 now on Sean Murphy. Got a 136 average. If he can reach and extend the inning, Drake Baldwin would come to the plate. Tied at three in the bottom of the seventh. Trier's 2-2, fouled off the inside of his foot.
1: You hear it all the time with a guy that might be struggling, Ben, about just a little flare, and we're quick to say, well, maybe that'll get him going. Well, a lot of times that's because it wasn't a very good swing. You know, you hit it off the end of the bat or you got jammed, and you realize, wow, that was a horrible swing, and I still got a hit, so maybe I don't have to do everything perfect.
6: That's a great way to look at it. Just trying to react, make contact, and hope it finds a hole. 2-2 is high, 3-2. So Dreyer ran it full on Riley and then eventually struck him out. Now he's run it full on Murphy. Missed low, ball four. So he got ahead of Murphy 0-2 and loses him. That's the first walk in the game for either team.
1: Yeah, Dreyer was headed to the dugout. He thought it was strike three, but they don't have an ABS challenge left, but it was definitely low.
6: Back to the top of the order to Drake Baldwin. Three apiece, bottom of the seventh. Trying to make something happen here with two down. Baldwin takes ball low. For the Braves, the base runners have been few and far between since the first inning. For the Braves in the first inning, they sent seven to the plate. They had four hits, three runs scored. Since then, only three base runners. 1-0 low and outside, two balls, no strikes. Baldwin with one of those base hits back in the first inning, had a single and a run scored. Since then, a strikeout and a ground out. First time he's faced anybody other than Glasnow. The 2-0 pitch. Big swing. Fouled back a fastball. They get two balls and a strike on Baldwin. Dreyer rubbing up a new baseball. Big crowd on a Tuesday night. 36,832. And Baldwin trying to make them roar with a gapper or better right here. Here's the 2-1 pitch. He swings and misses at a fastball. If Drake can reach, then Ronald Acuna would come to the plate. Very modest lead at first base by Murphy. 2-2 to Baldwin. Line drive up the middle to base it into center field. Murphy to second. A walk and a single, all with two down, and here comes Ronald Acuna. Go back to what we were discussing earlier. When the Braves had so much success versus the Dodgers back in May, they had 11 two-out RBIs. You get one right here, that'd be enormous.
1: Boy, there's nothing prettier, is there, than a guy who hits the ball right back where it came from. Nice job by Baldwin. The Dodgers look like they're going to make a change.
6: Here comes Dave Roberts. He'll send Dreyer to the cleaners. 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Three apiece in the bottom of the seventh. 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
1: Evan Phillips will come in and try to put out the fire here in the bottom of the seventh inning. Phillips is just back from the injured list. He had Tommy John surgery and came back at the beginning of the month, actually back in late July. He's been in 19 games. This is number 20. He's 1-2 with a 4.70 ERA. This guy can bring it. He can rush it up there, 97, 98. Dodgers are thrilled to have him back.
6: Climbing in, Ronald Acuna. He singled in the fifth inning. Base hit could give the Braves the lead. We're in the bottom of the seventh. First pitch to Acuna. Check swing. He did not go, and that pitch is a ball. Phillips missed with a fastball. Acuna is 0-2 in his career versus Evan Phillips.
1: Sean Murphy really needs to expand his lead a little bit. Doesn't run well. Needs to score on a base hit.
6: 1-0 to Acuna. Fouled back. Got a 95-mile-an-hour fastball. 1-1 on Acuna. Looked like the Braves were going nowhere fast here in the seventh inning. Thomas flied out to left. Riley struck out, but then Murphy walked. And a single by Baldwin. And the Dodgers go deeper into the bullpen to bring out the right-hander Phillips. Ball and a strike on Acuna. 1-1, fouled back into the screen again.
1: Good swings, both of them. These are the at-bats that I was referring to, Ben. I know you were thinking the same thing, that these are the at-bats down the stretch. We need Ronald to be Ronald. Big two-out hit here would be nice.
6: Need a good Ronald Acuna moment right here. 1-2 pitch. Check swing. He did not go as they appealed out of first base. Count level 2-2 on Acuna. He's trying to go back up the ladder with a fastball.
1: At 97.
6: Baldwin at first. Murphy at second. Ronald steadies the bat. Staring down Phillips. 2-2 on the way and down the right field line. Foul. A little bit late on the fastball, slicing it into that screen down the right field line.
1: Phillips looks like he's lost some weight. He looks in really good shape.
6: Throwing hard. Ronald staring down a 2-2 count. Runners ready to take off. 2-2, shot out to short. That'll be taken by Betts. Goes to Edmund covering the bag at second. They get the force out there, and that ends the bottom of the seventh. No runs, one hit, no errors, and two left. We played seven. Nothing decided. We go to the eighth, tied at three.
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1: We go to the eighth, still tied at three. Victor Medeiros, who's been a nice addition to the bullpen, when he was called up from AAA, will take over. He's 6'2", 220-pound, 25-year-old. 2-1 on the year in 17 games with a 3.52 ERA. His last outing came against Milwaukee up there. An inning with two hits, no runs or walks, struck out two. And he's had a couple of days rest, too, so he should be fresh and ready to go.
6: Staying in the game, going to left field, Lane Thomas. By the way, just a few moments ago, the clock here in the ballpark read 9:25. And I thought that'd be a good time to say, thinking about Dolly Parton today.
1: Oh, boy.
6: And mourning the loss of such a tremendous talent and certainly beloved in Braves country and around the world. Tommy Edman swings and pops one up over by third base. Austin Riley next to the bag makes the catch. One pitch and one down.
1: 9-5. I like that.
6: You like that?
1: Yeah.
6: I thought that'd be a good way to segue into that. Just a thunderbolt of a talent and personality and a tremendous musician. And very entertaining. I've enjoyed all the songs that they played here at the ballpark tonight, all the Dolly Parton classics they played tonight.
1: I remember watching her on television when she first broke in with Porter Wagoner.
6: Mm. One down for Kyle Tucker. He swings and misses.
1: He would introduce her as Pretty Miss Dolly Parton.
6: I think in her honor we should turn a double play at some point tonight.
1: Okay.
6: Nothing in one on Kyle Tucker. Medeiros brings the 0-1 pitch. And there's a called strike. By the way, no winner in the Anmar strikeout the side inning after that pop out by Edmund. But if Medeiros had struck out the side in order, it would have made a winner out of Rhonda Tidwell. Would have been the winner of a brand new Anmar ZTR. There's a ball out outside. So sorry, I can't help you, Rhonda. But you can enter all season long at Braves.com/Yanmar for your chance to win a Yanmar ZTR and to be entered for a grand prize tractor drawing at the end of the season. Yanmar built together back longer. 1-2 on Kyle Tucker. Game tied at 3. 1-2 pitch is high. 2 balls, 2 strikes.
1: Rhonda Tidwell. I wonder if she's related to Jim Tidwell of Jim Tidwell Ford.
6: Base is empty, one down. Medeiros fires. Got him. Swung on, miss at a cutter. Good-looking pitch there to get Tucker. Two down to the eighth. Braves in the bottom of the eighth have Olson, Dubon, and Harris coming up.
1: Ben, I have to be honest. I didn't know what the Braves were going to get from Victor Medeiros when they called him up. But he has really been good for the most part. He's had a couple of hiccups here and there, but he certainly misses bats.
6: Yeah, he's had some really good stuff. Alex Call takes a ball outside, and the proof is in the situation. I mean, it's a tie game in the eighth inning against the Dodgers, and he's in there. He's really gained the trust of Walt Weiss. Done a great job on the mound. Here's the 1-0 pitch on the way to Call. Ball outside, 2-0. Dodgers have gone down in order three times tonight. And Medeiros trying to make it a fourth. Call takes ball 3 low and outside. All 3 Braves runs came in the first inning. Dodgers scored 2 in the second, 1 in the fourth. Trying to battle back here versus Call. 3-0 pitch. On the inside corner with a sinker for a strike. Came in at 97. Medeiros, 25-year-old right-hander. Kicks and deals a 3-1 pitch. Nothing wrong with that. That's over for a strike. Medeiros, born in Cuba, but grew up in Miami. Started his college ball at Oklahoma State, but then realized Joe wouldn't like him, so he transferred to Miami.
1: Good move.
6: Pay off the call. Fouled back into the screen. And for Medeiros, he might not have known what he was going to get out of himself.
1: Yeah, you're right.
6: He'd had a few cups of coffee with the Angels last three seasons, but this has by far been his best work as a big leaguer. His payoff pitch missed outside with a fastball at 99. Just overcooked it a bit. First walk allowed by a Braves pitcher tonight. It was the Braves who had a two-out walk in the bottom of the seventh. Then a single followed. Put runners at first and second, but a fielder's choice into the inning. Now a two-out walk keeps the eighth inning alive for the Dodgers. And it's Alec Thomas up to the plate. Dark frizzy hair out of the back of his blue helmet. Takes a first pitch cutter outside. Call a left-handed hitter all the way, hitting 192. There's a ball outside.
1: Far enough. They can put it in play.
6: Lead at first base by Call. Pitch to the plate. There's a call strike. Down there on the steps of the Dodger dugout, I see Miguel Rojas. And thinking back on the play at first base in the seventh inning when Shohei Ohtani was out at first, he was kind of gingerly coming off the field. 2-1 is high at 3-1. And I'm just curious.
1: Remember, he's had a bad knee. It's kept him from pitching.
6: Cross that bridge when we get there. 3-1 on Alec Thomas. Medeiros brings it. Missed outside. Back-to-back walks. So had two very quick outs, including a strikeout. But now back-to-back walks to Alex Call and Alec Thomas. And here comes Walt Weiss. Dylan Dodd's been tossing in the bullpen. 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Tell you about all that when we come back. 3-3 in the eighth.
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1: Dylan Dodd on the pitch for Atlanta. He's inheriting first and second, nobody and two out, rather. First and second, two out, in a 3-3 tie. 3-1 with a 2.21 ERA for the one that his teammates called Double D. So, again, a little reference to Miss Parton.
6: I'm all for Dolly Parton references. Here comes Miguel Rojas. Their hero from the World Series last year. Ohtani is in the on-deck circle. So lefty-righty matchup. Here's the first pitch on the way from Dodd. Swing and a miss over the top of a cutter. So two up and two down in the eighth, and then back-to-back walks. Fiducia finishes his night 2-for-3 with a couple of singles and an RBI. Dodd comes set right at the belt. Lefty fires. A little flare, right center field. Coming in, Harris, he's there. Gallops to it in right center field. There's out number three, and the Dodgers denied in the eighth. No runs, no hits, no errors, two left. We're off to the bottom of the eighth inning, tied at three.
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1: Edwin Diaz is the typical closer for the Dodgers, but he's been hurt a lot this year, and in his absence, Tanner Scott, a nasty left-hander, has really stepped up. He is 19 out of 21 in saves. I know this is the bottom of the eighth, but they need three outs here. 52 innings, 64 strikeouts. He's 1-3, 2.24 ERA, and he can get it up there 96 to 99 with a slider.
6: And he's facing a man who is certainly due against him. Matt has had no success in his career versus Scott. He's 0-8. Brand new battery altogether for the Dodgers. Here's the first pitch on the way to Olsen. Takes the ball inside. The new catcher is Ben Rortvedt. As they pinch hit for Fiducia in the top of the inning. So Rortvedt in there behind the plate. Left on left matchup. 1-0 pitch. Called strike. Matt with a check swing. Slider frisbeed over for a strike. 1-1. Ozzie Albies is the one Brave in the lineup who has hit a homer versus Scott in his career. 1-1, sucked to the gap in left center field, down for a base hit. Cutting it off in deep left center, Thomas. Heading for second base is Olsen. The throw in, not in time. Hits a lead-off double. What a great time for his first hit versus Scott. And he leads off the eighth by splitting the gap in left center.
1: Oh my gosh, I hope he's all right. It was about an eight-point landing at second base on that hit first slide. And what a start to the bottom of the eighth. Great play by Thomas out in center to cut it off. Oh, boy. That's a scary slide.
6: Yeah, that's not even a slide. That's a tumble into the bag.
1: Yeah, it was.
6: Well, here is Dubon. A base hit could give the Braves the lead. He squares to bunt. Here's the pitch. He comes back and a little bouncer on to second. Gloved out there by Edmund. Throws to first in time for the out. He busted his bat as he pulled back and slashed right back at Scott. Olsen over to third base with one down. And a great job moving the runner along by Dubon.
1: See, Ben, this is awesome. He showed bunt. He's the cleanup hitter. Sometimes you just got to do the right thing. And when they closed in on him, he pulled the bat back and slapped a broken bat grounder to second to get Olsen over. Outstanding. Is there anything Dubon can't do?
6: I don't think so. He could sell hot dogs if you asked him
1: to. Yeah, I know it. I'd buy one.
6: Here's Michael Harris. First pitch, little tapper halfway to the mound. Scott has it, throws to first, and backhanded in the dirt by Freeman. Nothing Olsen could do about that. He just had to wait and see if they would throw it down the line or not. And two down. So now it's in the hands of Ozzie Albies. Ozzy in his career, 4-for-12 versus Scott with a double and a homer. In need of a two-out base hit right here.
1: Yeah, that pitch, that was a slider that was nowhere near the inside part of the plate that Michael went after and got jammed.
6: Braves 2-for-9 of the game with runners in scoring position. Well, how big is that run now that the Braves could have had in the first inning from third base on what should have been a wild pitch? Time called by Scott. He's saying that he can't hear his pitchcom device.
1: Well, Jonathan Chadwick called it in the first inning. He said, I hope that run that we were supposed to get and didn't get, I hope it doesn't come back to bite us.
6: In a series like this, you had to know, even in the first inning, that was going to come into play. But hopefully Ozzie Albies can deliver and the Braves can find a way to win this game right here. The Dodgers do have the top of the order due up in the ninth. And for the Braves here in the bottom of the eighth inning, runner at third and two down. Albies 1-for-2 in the game. First pitch, low and inside from Scott, missed with a slider. So a leadoff double by Olsen, then a ground out to second, and a tap out to the mound. Ozzy open stance in the right-hand batter's box, gripping the bat with bright red batting gloves. 1-0 from the lefty, Scott. Missed high, two balls, no strikes. You know Scott wants to be careful with Ozzy. He knows what he's done against him in his career.
1: Yeah, and be patient. Get a pitch.
6: Favorable count for Ozzy. 2-0 pitch. Swung on and whistled into left center. Base hit. Braves take the lead in the eighth. Ozzy got the slider he was looking for and shot it right up the middle. And the Braves cash in that run and a big two-out knock for Ozzy Albies.
1: You've been talking about it, Ben, and what the Braves did to the Dodgers out in L.A. to start the season, and they come through again here. Great job by Ozzy on a 2-0 count to get something he could handle and deliver the run. Outstanding.
6: 4-3 Braves in the eighth. Here comes Lane Thomas. Pick off over to first base. Back into the dive, Ozzy Albies. Rossell Iglesias warming up in the Braves bullpen. He'll have at least a one-run lead in the ninth. First pitch to Thomas. Outside from Scott. Thomas came along in the seventh inning, flied out to left field, remained in the game defensively in left field. .232 hitter, waiting on the bearded lefty. 1-0 and a bouncer to third, little leap in the air, third base by Muncy, fires to Freeman, and there's the third out. But the Braves pick up a run, their first since the first inning. We'll see if it's enough. We go to the ninth inning, 4-3 Braves.
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1: Braves with the lead. We go to the ninth, and Raisel Iglesias will try to wrap it up. Raisel, in his 48th game, he's 1-2 with a 3 ERA. More importantly, he's 27 out of 30 in saves. He's going to have to earn it, folks. Shohei Ohtani, 3-for-5 with a homer against him. Freddie Freeman, 1-for-10. And Mookie Betts, 2-for-6 against him. Top of the order for L.A.
6: That homer that Ohtani hit versus Iglesias was a walk-off homer last season. That first road trip of the year, which was about as bad as it could possibly get, that 0-for-7 road trip. And trying to get him here. Iglesias ready to go in the ninth. First pitch to Ohtani. Missed outside with a sinker. Ohtani 0-for-4. A couple of ground outs, a flyout, and a strikeout. 1-0 pitch, fly ball to deep left field. Thomas drifting to the warning track. Thomas at the wall, off the glove, and ricocheting off the wall. He goes to pick it up. He comes up firing to third base. Here comes Ohtani, and he's in there. I don't know that Lane knew exactly where he was. He goes to the wall. He had room, and he'd probably tell you a play should have made. And that's off the glove and then up against the wall on the ricochet of the glove.
1: He took a last-second look, but he had more room than he thought and went right off the top of his glove. And then by the time he recovered, I thought he was going to have a play at third, but Ohtani beat the ball to the base.
6: So now the infield comes in as Freddie Freeman digs in. He's 0-for-4. Tying run at third, no one out. Leadoff triple by Ohtani. First pitch is a strike on the outside corner. Now you need swing and miss stuff or a pop-up on the infield. Not easy versus number 5. 0-1 pitch. Missed the outside corner. This will be challenged by Murphy. Not a bad time to look at it. Braves have two left. Will they use an ABS challenge here? ABS says this is a ball. Still have one remaining. Freeman 1-for-10 in his career versus Iglesias. Run one. Low and in 2-1. A lot of Dodger fans here chanting for Freddie, and the Braves fans drowning him out with boos. Iglesias, long look into Sean Murphy. 2-1 pitch. And this will be challenged by Murphy as it was called a ball low.
1: Yeah, I would challenge it too. He's missed low tonight.
6: ABS says this is a strike. That'll be overturned. Murphy's been great back there tonight.
1: Good call, Sean.
6: Now the count 2-2. Iglesias. Right at the belt. 2-2 pitch. And he just missed inside with a sinker. Count runs to 3-2 on Freddie Freeman. Mookie Betts on deck. Braves on top 4-3 in the top of the ninth. Runner at third, no one out. Iglesias nods. 3-2. Get him swinging, strike three. One down. Great changeup.
1: Looked like a changeup and a beaut. The best one he's thrown so far. And it definitely was. And really died right at the knees.
6: Now Mookie Betts climbs in. Right on right matchup. Infield remains in. First pitch from Iglesias. Strike on the inside corner. Went to the changeup there. Betts with success in his career versus Iglesias. 2-for-6 with a double. 0-1. In the air, deep down the left field line. Hooking, foul. Turned on that changeup. Hit it a long way. 0-2 on Betts. Russell trying to dial up another strikeout. Just struck out Freeman. 0-2 pitch.
7: Chopper out to short. Dubon has it. Ohtani holds. Throw to first. Out number two. The throw had Olsen drifting off the bag, but he put the tag on the chest of Betts. And now Iglesias has to get one more out. But for the way that this thing started, great job by Iglesias maintaining his composure.
1: That was a nice play by Dubon. It bounced over the head of Iglesias and gave Dubon kind of an in-between hop. But he was able to handle the short hop and get the out.
7: So now it's down to Muncy. Let's pause 10 seconds for station identification on the Atlanta Braves Radio Network.
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7: Well, the Braves carried a 4-3 lead into the top of the ninth. Shohei Ohtani led off the inning with a triple. Since then, Raisel Iglesias struck out Freddie Freeman and got Betts to ground out to short. And they'll intentionally walk the birthday boy, Max Muncy.
1: How about this? Walt Weiss has managed outside the box all season. And Max Muncy represents the go-ahead run. And they put him on.
7: So he's at first and climbing in Tommy Edman. Edman 1-for-5 with a strikeout in his career versus Iglesias. He's had a good bat tonight. Been on base 3 times, has a single. Edman digging in, looking for one out somewhere to put this thing in the win column. First pitch is a ball low and inside. And this with a fastball to the left-handed batter, 1-0. The one time they got Edman tonight was on a pop-out to third base. 1-0 pitch. Tip foul. Took a bite out of Sean Murphy. Count level 1-1.
1: This guy's tough to strike out. He's good at putting the ball in play. They're giving him a huge hole over on the left side. Switch hitter handles the bat. Dubon way up the middle. Riley about normal depth near the line at third.
7: And he fouls off a changeup. Dodgers down to their final swing. Back-to-back changeups have put Iglesias ahead in the count.
1: And you can expand the zone now.
7: Over 36,000 on their feet. 1-2. Ground ball to first base and foul. Muncy was on the move there. Went back to his changeup. And you're right, you have the ability to fire a fastball or whatever else outside the zone, try to get a chase.
1: Yeah.
7: Sean Murphy stepped out in front of the plate, flashed a few signs. A ball and 2 strikes. Iglesias shaking off Murphy. Right-hander comes set. 1-2. Fly ball center field. Michael Harris is under it. He calls for it. Braves win! Great win in game one. And a terrific opening act in this series between two first-place teams. Raisel Iglesias walking the high wire in the ninth after allowing the leadoff triple. And then goes strikeout, ground out, intentional walk, and a flyout to end the game. What a fun one here at the ballpark tonight. For the Dodgers in the ninth, no runs, 1 hit, no errors, 2 left. Final score, Braves 4, Dodgers 3. Back with the totals after this.
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3: What a way to start this homestand. Braves with a 4-3 victory over the Dodgers in the first of a three-game set. And the Home Depot proud to present tonight's player of the game. It could have gone to Iglesias for what he did there to earn the save after giving up what was ruled a leadoff triple. But it's going to go to Ozzie Albies, who went 2-for-3 tonight, including the game-winning hit in the eighth inning. He drove in two of the four runs, and he set a franchise record for the most sacrificed flies in a season, snapping a tie with Hank Aaron and Dale Crandall. Amazing night for Ozzie Albies. Here's your line score, your player of the game, of course, built by the Home Depot. How doers get more done. For the Braves, 4 runs, 9 hits, no errors, 6 left. For the Dodgers, 3 runs on 10 hits, no errors, and 11 men left on base. Dylan Dodd got one out, and he gets the win. He's 4-1. Tanner Scott falls to 1-4 with the loss. Iglesias with his 28th save of the year. Time of the game, 2 hours and 42 minutes, and a great, boisterous crowd of 36,832 here to see it. Well, if the next two games against the Dodgers are anything like this one, we're in for a real treat tonight. We'll be right back. Ben will tell you about the upcoming game tomorrow night against the Dodgers right after this on the Braves Radio Network.
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1: Braves win a thriller 4-3 over the Dodgers, and our next broadcast will be tomorrow night. Braves and Dodgers right here at Truist Park in Atlanta. Our Braves Radio Network coverage will begin at 6 o'clock Eastern with a Ford leadoff show. And then Joe and I have the first pitch at 7:15 Eastern, 6:15 Central. Right-hander Roky Sasaki gets the ball for the Dodgers. He's 5-5 with a 4.42 ERA. Right-hander A.J. Smith-Shawver will counter for the Braves. No record for A.J. and a 6.23 ERA. So for our guys in studio, Joe Virgin and Cullen Madden. Also for Joe Simpson and our producer-engineer Jonathan Chadwick, I'm Ben Ingram saying so long and good evening from Truist Park here in Atlanta, Georgia. Final score, Braves 4, Dodgers 3. Stay tuned for the Hyundai postgame show starting right now with Barrett Salee.
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3: 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Back it flies. That's gonna kiss the sky and fly away. 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
2: Woo, Braves country, that was fun. Welcome into the Hyundai Post Game Show here in the Battery Atlanta. We are steps away from the right field gate at Truist Park, where fans are leaving very happy after a dramatic 4-3 win over the Los Angeles Dodgers in game one of the three-game set. That was everything we thought it would be from two top-tier baseball teams. You'll hear from Walt Weiss coming up a little bit later in the show. Also, we'll have an injury update, so a lot to get to following that win. First, of course, let's get to some highlights. Bottom of the first, and the Braves are in business. Runners at the corners after Drake Baldwin and Matt Olson single. Mauricio Dubon steps in, one down, looking to get the scoring started.
15: Here's the 2-2 pitch all the way to Mauricio Dubon. And he swings and loops it into right field, dropping and down for a base hit. 1-0 Braves. In to score Baldwin, three singles in the inning, and the Braves on top right out of the gate.
2: The next batter is Michael Harris II, who looks to have some fun of his own against Tyler Glasnow.
15: This will be his 23rd pitch. He only has one out. 3-2 to Harris. Ground ball to the right side. That finds a hole and a base hit. In to score Matt Olson. First to third from Mauricio Dubon. Four singles in the inning for the Braves, and it's 2-0 Atlanta.
2: Ozzie Albies stands in against Glasnow after Money Mike, and why not extend the lead?
15: 3-2 pitch. Swung on and hit in the air to deep center field. Thomas going back, has it measured, shy of the warning track, makes the catch. Both runners tag. Harris to third, Dubon to the plate, 3-0 Braves. And for Ozzie Albies, with that sacrifice fly, he has passed Hank Aaron and Del Crandall for the most in a single season in franchise history. That's his 13th sack fly. This one makes it 3-0 Atlanta in the first inning.
2: Top of the second, and the Dodgers have something brewing. Max Muncy and Kyle Tucker single to lead off the inning, which brings Alec Thomas to the plate with two down, looking to get the Dodgers on the board.
15: Thomas lines it in the right field, jumped on the first pitch slider, and a base hit in the right. Rounding third base, Tommy Edman, he scores. First to third for Kyle Tucker, and the Dodgers on the board. It's a 3-1 game in the second inning.
2: Runners at the corners for the next batter, Hunter Fiducia.
15: Here comes the 0-1 pitch all the way to Fiducia. A looper in the left field, down for a base hit. That drives in Tucker, makes it a 3-2 game. And for the Dodgers, they're able to answer the four-hit first inning the Braves posted with a four-hit second inning.
2: Skip ahead to the top of the fourth, still 3-2. Tommy Edman on second after leading off the inning with a single and then stealing second. Alex Call at the plate with a chance to tie it up.
15: 1-2 to Call. In the air to right center field, that'll dunk in for a hit. Rounding third, coming to the plate, Tommy Edman. The throw goes to second, and the game is tied on the RBI single by Alex Call.
2: Skip all the way to the bottom of the eighth, still knotted at three. Matt Olson on third after doubling to lead off the frame. Two down now. Ozzie Albies at the plate facing Tanner Scott.
15: Favorable count for Ozzie. 2-0 pitch. Swung on and whistled in the left center. Base hit. Braves take the lead in the eighth. Ozzie got the slider he was looking for and shot it right up the middle. And the Braves cash in that run and a big two-out knock for Ozzie Albies.
2: Things got very stressful in the top of the ninth. Russell Iglesias on for the save opportunity. Shohei Ohtani leads off the inning with the triple. Iglesias would then strike out Freddie Freeman and get Mookie Betts to ground out to short. After an intentional walk to Max Muncy puts runners at the corners, Tommy Edman stands in looking to keep the Dodgers in it.
15: A ball and two strikes. Iglesias shaking off Murphy. Right-hander comes set. 1-2. Fly ball center field. Michael Harris is under it. He calls for it. Braves win! Great win in game one. And a terrific opening act in this series between two first place teams. Russell Iglesias walking the high wire in the ninth after allowing the leadoff triple. And then goes strikeout, ground out, intentional walk, and a flyout to end the game. What a fun one here at the ballpark tonight. For the Dodgers in the ninth, no runs, one hit, no errors, two left. Final score, Braves 4, Dodgers 3.
2: Your totals for the game for the Dodgers, 3 runs on 10 hits, no errors. They went 3-for-12 with the runners in scoring position and left 11 on base. For the Braves, 4 runs, 9 hits, no errors. They went 3-for-10 with runners in scoring position and left 6 on base. Dylan Dodd gets the win. He improves to 4-1 on the season. Tanner Scott, the loss, he drops to 1-4. Russell Iglesias, the save, his 28th of the season. 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
2: 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Another strong outing for Bryce Elder. 6 innings, 8 hits, 3 earned runs. He didn't walk anybody, and he struck out 5. Here is the big Texan.
1: Well, Bryce, how satisfying was it to go out there and pitch as well as you did for 6 innings?
4: Yeah, I thought I threw the ball pretty well overall. Gave up a few hits there that kind of got me in bad spots to go behind a little bit, but I'm able to get through 6 there and feel good.
1: How about just the extra adrenaline that comes with this time of year, probably no matter who the opponent is, but especially with the Dodgers in town?
4: Yeah, you know, obviously everybody's aware of how the last kind of week and a half has gone. It hasn't been very pretty. So, you know, obviously when they're coming into town, obviously a really good team. After kind of scuffing a little bit, I think everybody was kind of aware we had to play good baseball, and I thought we did tonight.
1: How about just to see, you know who's in that offense, you know, in that lineup. They haven't scored the last few weeks. To come up with the key hits they did there, in the first and eighth innings tonight. How important was that, you know, for the team not only to win tonight but going forward?
4: Yeah, it was big. I think that's kind of where we struggled a little bit lately is just timely hitting. In effect, when you look at the box score, you know, we've had some, you know, low-scoring games that we still get our hits here and there. But tonight with Ozzie, the big hit there, I think kind of more timely hitting than anything, what's been killing us, and tonight we got it done, so it was good.
5: You held the top of the order overnight. Just kind of what did you think was working well specifically against those hitters?
4: I just tried to go make pitches. The bottom 6 I had a lot more trouble with. I thought they did a good job just kind of taking what I threw in there and taking advantage of it. So, yeah, I thought I made pitches at the top of the lineup. Tried to treat all 9 the same, just keep making pitches. And, tonight, I got it down in the top 3, but a little hairy there in the back 6. So, thought my stuff was pretty good tonight and just kind of treated everybody and the same, tried to make pitches.
5: I guess choice to go back to a different changeup grip from a while ago, and it's led you to a bunch of success. Is that a decision that you would have been comfortable making a few years ago, or how much did your experience and your time at the big league level give you confidence that, hey, this is the right move?
4: Maybe a little bit. I was literally just playing catch one day with Holmes after a start, and I've always bounced around with changeups. I've tried every grip under the sun except a splitter. And I've always wanted to throw the two-seam changeup because I throw the sinker, the two-seam setup. So I was just playing catch with it, and it just kind of continued. The action was really consistent, and I threw it in the bullpen, and I was like, hey, the changeup usage is so low, right? Even if it goes bad, it's not going to hurt me that much, so let's go try it. And then kind of I saw very quickly, even if the movement's not as good, I can pin it down at the bottom. And that's what I need out of a changeup, a little bit of, separation on the speed. And then as long as I can pin the location downstairs consistently, that's what I need. So I was like, screw it, I'm going to go to it full time. And it kind of crazy. It's turned out the movement's a lot better too. So just kind of one of those things, always messing around. And this one stuck. And I hope I don't ever have to change my changeup grip again. If it stays like this, I won't.
5: So even when you made that change, if I told you, a month and a half later you'd be throwing it as often as you are, that would surprise you pretty consistently.
4: Yeah, probably so. Because I've thrown it before, and, it's good for a while, and then, it's just not that good. It kind of cuts a little bit because it is a little bit of seam shift stuff. And I don't know if that's more, comfortable with my delivery, more aware of my delivery as I get older or what, but I'm able to throw it consistently kind of down in that bottom quadrant or just below the zone. So, like I said, just based off that, that's where I'm going to continue to throw it.
24: First pitch, second at bat to Otani was
6: middle middle fastball, like were you kind of thinking he's not expecting this first pitch, or what was the
4: No, I just figured, you know, if something's going to happen, let's make it happen quick. You know, I'm either going to get him out or he's going to hit it really hard. So I kept falling behind. The last thing I wanted to do was fall behind in that situation, right, and give me a better chance. So I thought, well, I'll take my chances and see what happens. And I luckily took it because it sure wasn't supposed to be right down the middle.
1: Like you said, the last couple of weeks haven't been great for this team, but to think about what you could do over the next couple of weeks, you got seven against the Phillies, Rays, Cubs, this series. How exciting, you know, is that, and how prepared do you think that this team is for that stretch?
4: Well, I think we're really prepared. Obviously, with the stretch we've had, you know, it's kind of sucked for a little bit. But like I said about tonight, like, something about playing good teams. Like, yeah, you look at it on paper and you're like, ooh, you know, it's going to be tough. But at the same time, like, you know, most of the team has been around so long that, you know, sometimes we'll need the better team to get guys ready to go. And I'm not saying we're not ready to go any other time. I'm just saying, you know, when you look over there and the starters that they're rolling out and the lineup that they got, everybody kind of, you know, perks up a little bit, and here we go.
2: That was Braves starting pitcher Bryce Elder. We'll take a break. When we come back, we'll update you on some injuries in and around the Braves organization. This is the Hyundai Postgame Show on the Atlanta Braves Radio Network.
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1: Rolling along here on the Hyundai Postgame Show. Barrett Salee here in the Truist Studios. Braves top the Dodgers 4-3. A big stat in this one. Shohei Ohtani, Freddie Freeman, and Mookie Betts win a combined 0-for-9 against Bryce Elder and 2-for-15 for the entire game. Braves pitching was awesome tonight. Here is Braves manager Walt Weiss.
2: Well, that's a good one right there, man. Hell of a job by Bryce. Getting through six innings against that lineup. All the relievers got big outs, and Ozzie clutch hit. That's a really good game. But and Iggy, that's about as tough a save as you can get. You know, with a one-run lead against the top of that lineup, that's as tough as it gets. And then to strand the leadoff triple. This is a great game, and. You scored early. It was nice. We had three. Should have been four in the first. Not a reviewable play. I'm not sure why that's the case, but that's the rules. Just a really good game. Great performances all around.
3: Just see what your team's shown you here these last two wins. You know, it's a rough road trip to end it the way it did and to start this series in this manner. How encouraging or happier?
2: Yeah. I never doubt the room in there. I never have. It's a good room, and you know, guys play to win. They play for the team. It's just a good group. The mentality, the makeup of the room is really good. You know, and it has to be because there's no season like our season. I mean, no other sport plays virtually every day for 7 months. You got to have guys that are made of the right stuff, and we do.
3: But just to think about, you know, this last couple of weeks might have been rough, but what you have ahead of you here, you got the Dodgers and you've got the Phillies, and, you know, a chance to test yourself against the best.
2: Look, it's a tough league, man. And I always say, you know, it's a tough schedule. You look at it, it's daunting when you look at the teams, you know, we have in front of us, but I always felt like it's more about when you play teams than who you're playing. Are you catching them at the right time? You know, sometimes to have good years, those things have to go your way, where you're catching teams and maybe you're getting their third, fourth, and fifth starter, not their 1, 2, 3. You know, their bullpen is beat up from the previous series. You know, they got a couple guys nicked up that aren't playing. There's all kinds of things that, you know, that are factors. But so. Yeah, I think it's more about when you play teams. How are they playing? Are they playing well? You can look at the schedule and say, man, this is going to be a rough ride here. But, you know, our guys have shown that, you know, they can play with anybody. And we got to play clean. You got to play clean against that team. You got to play clean against the Brewers, the series we just played. You start giving extra outs, extra 90 feet. Free passes from the mound. You're not beating those teams. So, you have to play clean. We played a good game.
4: How encouraged were you by Elder's ability to leave the top of the lineup hitless?
2: Yeah, I mean that the top of the lineup obviously is, you know, arguably, I'd say, I don't even know if it's arguable, and the best in the game. So it's a great job by Bryce. Getting through six, and look, I mean, there were some tough calls tonight. You know, Bryce, in that sixth inning, I had Dodd up. But I know if I bring in Dodd there, the bottom of the order, you're going to see some pinch hitters. Teoscar sitting over there. You got Rojas over there. They both hit lefties really well. So I chose to let Bryce, you know, go after those guys, and he did a great job. Those were big outs he got in the sixth inning. To put that inning down. Dylan Lee against that part of the order, tremendous job. Dodd coming in, getting a huge out against a tough pinch hitter. Rojas is really good against left-handed pitching. So, and Vic got some big outs. So, no, it was a good win, man.
5: Yeah, you talk about the games. When you think about the games in the past that you've been in this situation, in the beginning to now where last inning, you got to battle back or whatever. How much do you think that has prepared you for a game tonight?
2: Yeah, I mean, the season alone will battle test you. I mean, there's just so many challenges in this league. I mean, virtually every day. So, I mean, we had the tough June, and you know, I think you know, you guys learned something from that, and you know, I think those struggles, you know, serve you well in the long run. It's never good going through them. It never feels good going through them. But yeah, you know, we've been through some stuff.
4: Did Doobie pull the bat on his own, or was that a play?
2: He did that completely on his own. He's a smart player, man. You know, there was no bunt down or anything. But, you know, he faked like there was and pulled it back. He's done that a couple times this year. Just a really heady player, a really smart player, great baseball instincts.
4: That's why you have that cleanup.
2: Yeah. Yeah, 140-pound cleanup hitter, drove in a run too. I mean, and look, that's why he's there. It's because of the contact and because he puts together at bats like you see him put together. I mean, he's just a tough out, and especially in those situations with guys in scoring position, because he's using the entire field. And he can shoot the ball down the right field line. He can, you know, he can set you up and turn on something inside. I mean, he's just a really heady player.
4: How about Ozzie coming up big right there in the ninth inning?
2: Yeah, against a really tough left-hander. that's a tough at-bat, whether you're right-handed or left-handed. That's a tough at-bat. So, yeah, huge hit from Ozzie. You know, I saw he broke the record for sac flies in the season. Yeah, he's been a he's been one of our core guys here and been a big part of a lot of good stuff here for several years now. And yeah, good to see him get the big one.
3: What was the short conversation or smile like with Iglesias there after the game, or was there any communication there?
2: No, not a whole lot. I mean, that's a tough position, right? I mean, I'm putting on the go ahead run. And look, I don't want to face Edmund either, because Edmund's a really tough out. But I just didn't want to face Muncy right there. You know, he's just got a knack for hitting big home runs, and yeah, one of the tougher outs in the National League, I think. So roll the dice there. I mean, you put the go ahead run on, but you know, Iggy got the big out there.
1: That was Braves manager Walt Weiss. A little bit of an injury update. Talked to Walt before the game. Robert Suarez, reliever Robert Suarez, threw from 100 feet a couple days ago. Bullpens will come next. Hurston Waldrop and Spencer Schwellenbach are still in throwing progression stages. He says at the time is running out in terms of coming back this season. 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We'll preview tomorrow's pitching matchup coming up on the other side of the break. This is the Hyundai Postgame Show on the Atlanta Braves Radio Network.
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1: Welcome back. 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Game one in the books. Game two coming up tomorrow night. Roky Sasaki will get the ball for the Dodgers. He's 5-5, has a 4.42 ERA, 46 walks, and 114 strikeouts on the season. A.J. Smith-Shawver will be on the bump for the Braves. He has no record, a 6.23 ERA, 5 walks, and 7 strikeouts in 2 appearances this season. Ford Leadoff Show coming your way at 6:05 Central, and first pitch between the Braves and the Dodgers, 7:15 Eastern, 6:15 Central Time. 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
21: He couldn't even sniff 200 passing yards in a game. They couldn't even put up 20 points. They couldn't. They couldn't do it. And again, in 2023, he starts the year, hurts his shoulder. They go to Dorian Thompson-Robinson for a couple games, then go to Joe Flacco off the couch out of retirement, and Joe Flacco brings him to the playoffs. Whereas if they stuck with Deshaun Watson, they probably would have won 5 games. And in 2022, they started the year with Jacoby Brissett. Watson takes over after the suspension. They were 4-7 when he got there. They finished 7-10. He was terrible. Mid. He's been brutal. Like every major statistic and metric ranking quarterbacks, he's like 40. We had Lindsey Rhodes on before. He's like ranked like 42nd. There's only 32 teams in the NFL. 310-840-4910. We got a break. We'll finish with your phone calls when we come back. I'm Pat Boyle. 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
21: 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BetMGM Tonight, Westwood One Sports. I'm Pat Boyle. Final couple of minutes here. We'll turn things over to Linnell Willingham for Westwood One Sports Night. We got a chance to squeeze in one last phone call, so let's try to do that if he is still there. Creed in South Carolina will be our last caller of the night here on BetMGM Tonight. Creed, what's up? Hey. How you doing?
4: Yes, sir. Every year about this time, I make one big bet on one team. Now, I follow that team throughout the year. I have no favorite team. My favorite team is the one that I'm betting on. So last year I got lucky. I bet for the Carolina Panthers to make the playoffs at basically 3-1. They were bad, but it was good enough to win the bet.
21: I said the Panthers were going to win the NFC South as well. So, Creed, that was a great bet by you, brother.
4: Well, I was thinking this year, and you got to tell me where it's bad, is Arizona Cardinals, they're 3.5. Instead of going over, I might go over them to go over 4.5. I get pretty good odds at 4.5 if they win 5. And that was what I was thinking, is for Arizona Cardinals to win 4.5, it's like plus 180. Why is Arizona so low? Is it division? Is it the quarterback? Why is it the line? Why are they so low?
21: Yeah, Creed, I'll let you go, and I'll let you take the comments here off the phone because we only got about a minute and a half as well either way. But, yes, I don't know if the Cardinals are the team that you want to put a lot of your money on this year. It is because of the division. They play in the NFC West, which had three teams in the playoffs last year, including the reigning Super Bowl champion Seahawks. The Rams are Super Bowl favorites this year, and you've also got the 49ers, who, if healthy, they're going to be a great team. Then you look at their schedule. Not only do they have to play those teams six times, they have to play the AFC West. So they will play the Denver Broncos, the LA Chargers, and the Kansas City Chiefs. The one good thing was that if they played the Raiders early in the season, but they play them late in the season, and that's probably going to be many games under Fernando Mendoza's belt. They play a lot of their easy games late in the year as well, which at that point, if it's a lost season, you might be looking at a bunch of backups with nothing to play for. Like, they play the Jets, Saints, Raiders, and Niners to end the season. Not the team I want to be putting my money on, because those five wins, I don't know where they're coming from. The four wins, I don't know where they're coming from. Three wins, I don't know where they're coming from. Jeremiah Love, on top of that, again, high ankle sprain in the first game of preseason. We don't know what his status is looking like for week one. They do have some offensive talent, but, man, that defense is going to be terrible. So, Creed, I would say pick a different team. Fun show. Thanks to everybody that called in. Thanks to everybody that texted in. You can keep up with me on Twitter at PatBoyle44. Thanks to everybody that worked so hard on the show. Thanks to our guy Lee DeLapp in our Westwood One studios. Thanks to Brandon Combs, the producer of this program. Thanks to VP Michael Montgomery. Monty. Thanks to my co-host Brad Evans, Chloe Pratt, Max Sheedy, and Zach Kroll. I'm Pat Boyle. We'll be back here tomorrow, 6 p.m. Eastern on BetMGM Tonight.
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1: It's August 25th. Here's what happened on this day in history, brought to you by Troy Animal Clinic, your full-service, family-owned and operated veterinary clinic. 1560, the Protestant faith was officially recognized in Scotland. 1718, the territory of Louisiana welcomed 800 French immigrants who eventually founded New Orleans. They were the Acadians, from which we get the name Cajuns. 1732, the modern missionary movement was launched when several men from Count Zinzendorf's Herrnhut community agreed to serve as missionaries in the far-flung fields of Greenland and the Caribbean. 1814, the United States Library of Congress, along with its 3,000 volumes, was burned by the British during the War of 1812. 1825, Uruguay declared independence from Brazil. 1916, the National Park Service was established within the Department of the Interior. 1918, American composer, conductor, and educator Leonard Bernstein is known for his contributions to the field of music education. His most famous compositions include West Side Story, On the Town, Candide, Three Symphonies, and On the Waterfront. 1919, birth anniversary of four-time Democratic governor of Alabama, George Wallace, who campaigned three times for president, gaining national notoriety as a symbol of segregation when he defied federal mandates. Shot while campaigning for the Democratic presidential nomination in 1972, he was permanently paralyzed below the waist. A few years later, while governor of the state, he asked permission to speak to an African-American congregation in Montgomery celebrating a nightly revival. They were stunned when he apologized for his past attitudes about segregation and promised that he would do better in the future. 1939, The Wizard of Oz was released. Nominated for 6 Academy Awards, it won 2 for Best Original Music Score and Best Song Over the Rainbow. 1944, Paris was liberated by Allied forces after 4 years of Nazi occupation. Having birthdays, actress Rachel Bilson of Heart of Dixie in The O.C. is 45. Director Tim Burton of Sweeney Todd, Edward Scissorhands, and Alice in Wonderland is 68. Singer-songwriter Declan McManus, best known as Elvis Costello, is 72. Singer-actor Billy Ray Cyrus is 65. Actress Blake Lively of the Sisterhood of the Traveling Pants and Gossip Girl is 39. Cookbook author, TV personality Rachel Ray is 58. Actor John Savage of The Deer Hunter and Hair is 77. Musician Gene Simmons of Kiss, born Chaim Witz, in Israel is 77. Actor Alexander Skarsgård of The Northman and True Blood is 50. Tom Skerritt of Picket Fences and Steel Magnolias is 93. Blair Underwood of L.A. Law is 62. Ali Walker of The Profiler is 65, as is actress Joanne Whalley of The Singing Detective, and film director Joe Wright of The Darkest Hour, Atonement, and Pride and Prejudice is 54. It happened on this day, August the 25th. Today in History is brought to you by Troy Animal Clinic, caring for the pets of Pike County more than half a century. I'm Doc Kirby reporting for WTBF.
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0: is Westwood One Sports Night. Here's Linnell Willingham.
1: Yes, indeed. Welcome in a Tuesday night edition of Westwood One Sports Night. With the youngest in charge, Linnell Willingham, getting you up to 3 a.m. Eastern Time. Number to hit us up on the talking text line, 310-840-4910. We appreciate you being here. 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Boy, do we got a lot to get into here tonight. We're going to take a spin around the National Football League. We'll do that periodically throughout the show. We'll have a couple of guests stop by as well. Matt Verderam, SI Now, going to join us a little bit later on in the show as we take a spin around the NFL with him. He'll be out boots on the ground in Owings Mills tomorrow for Ravens and Commanders joint practice. So we picked his brain on those two teams. We'll pick his brain, rather, on those two teams when he ultimately joins the program. But a lot of NFL on tap, but we will spend a lot of time talking about

The Eagles, they waived him, ended up being in Browns camp, and committed to LSU. And he hasn't officially put pen to paper yet. And I think until that happens, this whole conversation is going to continue to get tossed and turned. But DaQuan Wright's been at the center of this thing, and him being able to go back to school, him being able to go back and play for Lane Kiffin at LSU, it has caused folks to once again bang their head against the wall when it comes to the landscape of college football. And it has people wondering, what is next? What is next? And they're either saying, what's next? Or they're complaining and hooting and hollering about college football, college athletics being cooked, being dead. The Big Ten and the SEC today did their damnedest to try and fight back against the courts by coming out with rules for each respective conference, coming up with punishments if respective members of the conference make an attempt to sign, in the instance of LSU, a pro football player like a DaQuan Wright. So the rules that the Big Ten officially set, they're spearheaded by Commissioner Tony Petitti, and today they had a vote, and it passed unanimously, on basically banning underclassmen who declared for the NFL draft, any player who signed a contract with a pro sports team, and any player who is officially on a professional sports roster. That includes this preseason throughout the National Football League. Tony Petitti and the Big Ten say, if you are a respective member of this conference and you violate these rules, a coach that violates these rules will be suspended for half of the season, and the institution that brings the kid in would be subject to massive fines. So when I first read that, right, I thought the wording of it was pretty loose. And I immediately began to think, damn, I don't necessarily feel like the punishment from the Big Ten is stiff enough in this instance to prevent teams from going after guys. A 5-game suspension for the head coach, that's it? Think about if you're one of the bottom feeders of the Big Ten. Think about if you're Maryland. Think about if you're Northwestern. You know what I'm saying? And you get the opportunity to land a former pro, and the only punishment that you receive, I don't give a rat's ass, by the way, about the institution being fined. I mean, they got money out the wazoo. They're printing it, if you ask me. But losing your coach for 5 games to gain a guy who could come in and be one of the best players in all of college football, I think that's a massive opportunity. And depending on what type of program you are, you may be willing to run that risk. You just might. You just might. Here's the other piece of it, though, and why I think the rules that the Big Ten put in place, I think they're interesting. I think they're very interesting. The SEC put some rules in place today, kinda, as well. The SEC, though, also extremely loose when it comes to their wording. So following a meeting with presidents, chancellors, and athletic directors of the SEC, the SEC will enforce the following policy. An SEC institution is not permitted to have an athlete on its roster who has, one, previously declared for the NFL, NBA, or WNBA and did not appropriately withdraw, signed a contract with an NFL or other professional football league, NBA contract, a G League contract, a WNBA contract, or an affiliate, and then been listed on a NFL roster, a NBA roster, a G League roster, or a WNBA roster. And the punishment that the SEC gave out in their statement, and maybe we'll get some more details similarly to what we got from the Big Ten, but this says the commissioner is authorized to enforce this expectation with penalties against member institutions. Now, that sounds like to me, sounds like the SEC doesn't really have a punishment yet. And the immediate thing that I think about with this, when it comes to both the Big Ten and the SEC, when it comes to these rules that have put in place, first and foremost, the rules being set by the Big Ten and the ACC are great. Like, they needed to do this. We talked about this last night on the show. What were they going to do? How were they going to respond to what was going on? Here is the problem, though. Here's the problem.

0: the rules are great, but there are state laws in place that pretty much prevent these rules from actually, you know, being enforced by the respective conferences. That's just the reality of it here. So, as we talked about last night, the NCAA down to the SEC, down to the Big Ten, is essentially powerless when it comes to this stuff. So these rules and guidelines are great. Your punishments, which are a little laughable if you ask me, the punishments are great. You had to do what you had to do. But the reality is there are laws in place that pretty much supersede what you're trying to put down. And that's the issue here. Imagine it like this, right? It's like living in a two-parent household as a kid. And one parent tells you no, and then you immediately go and ask the other parent, and they say yes. First and foremost, I would never try that in my damn household growing up. Shout out to my aunt, Vicky, and my Uncle Steven. We had solidarity in the household. If that happens, there's no solidarity in your household, first and foremost. But, like, essentially, that's what this is. Oh, the Big Ten and the SEC are saying I can't play? Hold my beer for a second. Let me go to a district court and get a ruling and get an injunction. So that is why the whole, you know, Protect College Sports Act, like that's one of the big things that's highlighted in that act, right? One of the big things that's highlighted in that act is the antitrust stuff. The fact that basically you can, and we've seen it now, and we're going to see it here with this situation, you can pretty much go out and sue on behalf, you know, you can basically go out and sue and supersede any ruling that comes down from these conferences. That's just the reality of it here. And we've seen it happen with Daquan, right? We saw it happen with Trinidad Chambliss. We didn't see it happen. Now, we tried to see it happen with kid Brandon Sorsi from Texas Tech. But, like I said last night, though, and I'll continue to reiterate this, I don't believe that it's necessarily fair to blame the kid in this situation. I don't. Because I see the benefit of the kid. I understand why the kid will want to go back to play. Everyone should understand it. Everyone should understand it from the kid's perspective. But I think the bigger picture conversation with this goes back to the Protect College Sports Act, which is a very, very long way from officially being, you know, put into place. And essentially, if it does pass as currently constructed, and we know it's going to get tweaked as it moves throughout the branches of government, right? We know it's going to get tweaked. But we should have better answers to the NIL stuff, to eligibility rules and things of that nature, man. Like, the fact that no one is able to, the fact that there's no governing body over the NCAA that just makes decisions, the fact that there's no commissioner that's just able to say, this is the rules and we're sticking to it, is tough, and it makes the whole situation, honestly, tough to comprehend. The other piece of this, right? We've kind of seen this over the course of time, right? Can you trust the Big Ten? Can you trust the SEC to consistently and fairly enforce these rules throughout the landscape of their conferences? Is there going to be bias in the SEC towards an Alabama? Is there going to be a bias in the Big Ten towards an Ohio State? Because history tells us that may be a possibility.
1: Logic would tell you that, too, at least in the standpoint of the SEC. With the Big Ten, they gave you their parameters. Hey, if you do this, we have these set of punishments that you are going to be on the receiving end of. Whereas Greg Sankey is saying, I'm going to decide. What does that mean? Because you could decide one thing for, like, you know, with love and respect to a bottom feeder like Mississippi State and decide a completely different set of circumstances, a different set of punishments for a non-bottom feeder like a Texas or a Georgia, who you hope, as you are now in this cold war of sorts with the Big Ten for who's the best conference in the sport, to get back on top of that, because they are very well aware that in the last 3 years, it's been all Big Ten in the championship games.
0: Preach. Just the reality of it, though. I think the biggest issue that's plaguing the NCAA right now, though, is the eligibility thing. I think that trumps any other issue that currently exists right now in the world of college sports. The eligibility thing
2: has gotten completely out of hand. And I feel like there's two sides. First and foremost, whenever we have these conversations, there are two sides to every argument. There always is. There's one person throughout this that I think has gotten beaten over the head a little bit, just a little bit, in terms of his willingness to go out and basically play by the rules that are being set. And the rules that were in place when Daquan Wright was on the Cleveland Browns and then waived by the Browns was that, hey, due to this, you know, injunction, due to this court order, you're able to play. And it's not just Daquan Wright. There are court orders for hundreds of different players throughout different sports and college athletics, and they're going to try to go play for different schools. And throughout this process, in the last couple of days of this, my opinion's kind of changed a little bit in terms of placing blame and divvying out blame. The NCAA is ultimately at fault for all of this. Let's just call a spade a spade. And if you want to get more specific, Mark Emmert's really at fault for all of this. There is no big dog making decisions within the landscape of the NCAA. The fact that the courts can come in and routinely flip decisions and basically make the rules of each conference null and void is a joke. And it's why people are asking, well, what's next? One person, though, it feels like, has been at the center of this. And today, we got to hear from him again on this situation. Tigers head coach Lane Kiffin had this to say, earlier today about what's going on currently in the landscape of college football.
3: Yeah, there's a lot of parts of it that I don't like within that. I don't think professionals should come back to college sports and college football particularly. But in this instance, this is not professionals that have gone and played seasons or just, you know, randomly file an injunction in a state to become eligible. This is part of a specific class that was ruled wrong by the NCAA that was supposed to be 5 for 5. So again, there's a lot of information on this that's not necessarily out there, that over 100 athletes in multiple sports were cleared and said, you can go play, whether you signed pro contracts or not, whether you participated in training camps or mini camps, you are allowed to play. And that is the court order. And so I think in that, as you think back to all the different court orders of great players that were granted, whether that was Diego Pavia or now Trinidad for a 6-year, you know, we followed all those. All court orders have been followed. So I think you're going to get in a really interesting situation if now, as a conference, you start to say, well, we're not going to follow this court order that's been issued. And we're going to say that these kids that the court says can go anywhere, we're going to say, no, you can't.
2: So I think after hearing Lane and then understanding what's happened here, one, I don't believe that Lane Kiffin was the only college football coach that went after Daquan Wright. I don't believe that to be true. We heard from Ryan Day a couple of days ago saying, hey, you know, if this is what the rules are and other people are going to do it, we got to consider it. Yet he hasn't really been dunked on the way that Lane Kiffin has been dunked on for being open and going out and trying to get these guys. If other coaches are going to go out and recruit these players that have went through the courts to gain eligibility, that have, you know, essentially ruined college football, Lane shouldn't be the only one. Lane Kiffin shouldn't be the only one publicly criticized for it. He shouldn't. He's playing the game. He's playing the game. We're pointing our anger, to me, in the wrong direction. I don't know how you can get upset at Lane Kiffin. I don't. In hindsight,
1: I can give you a ton of reasons.
2: But here's the thing, though. According to him, and if you're calling him a liar, that's a whole other conversation.
1: I'm calling him a liar.
2: You're calling him a liar. He is essentially saying that, well, if I didn't sign this player, then someone else would have. And he spoke to the agent, he's saying, of Daquan Wright, and they said, yeah, we were talking to other schools as well. So if that is true, I don't know if Lane – let me not say that Lane can't be blamed. He still can be blamed. I just think that everybody else that was in on it should be getting the same type of smoke.
1: So who else was in on it?
2: We don't know.
1: That's the problem.
2: Like, would he out them?
1: Yes. Why wouldn't he? Lane's speaking, that piece of audio, he's speaking in such broad generalizations that he's completely missing the mark. You can bring up the Trinidad Chambliss court order and the Diego Pavia court order, and in maybe a vacuum, yeah, it's court order, so it's all the same thing, but those guys didn't go and sign with an NFL team. They didn't go and play professionally. They didn't get months of working with professional strength coaches and working with professional nutrition coaches that the NFL provides. On top of that, no one else has really been linked to any of these guys other than what Lane Kiffin said through the agent. And we found out today that Lane Kiffin hasn't been exactly truthful in the way that this has come about, in saying that he's calling guys that are NFL hopefuls that are not going to make a roster that fit into the 2022 class and saying, hey, you should sue. Hey, you should make your way coming back here. Lane Kiffin is one of the great offensive play callers of all time. He has a decade plus of being slimy, conniving, and a liar, and this to me is no different.
0: I may take him at his word for it. I may take him at his word for it. But the reality is, it wouldn't surprise me if he wasn't the only coach out there going after these guys. Now, going to the extent that Denton just referenced calling NFL players that graduated high school in the class of 22, like, that to me is taking it to a whole different extreme. I think the bigger problem here, though, is the fact that basically the SEC's word or the SEC's law, the Big Ten's law, the ACC's law, doesn't matter, essentially. All you have to do is find the right judge, the right sympathetic judge that wants to grant player X, player Z, the ability to play, and it supersedes whatever rule was set, you know, by each respective conference. And I think that's the big issue here. We're going to get back into this as we roll throughout the show here on a Tuesday night edition of Westwood One Sports. Now, we're going to spend a lot of time talking about the National Football League as well. Coming up on the other side, we've been following a bunch of quarterback competitions throughout the summer. One participant in a quarterback competition just got the green light to finally give it a go. We'll tell you who that was next during Westwood One Sports Night. Football is back, and something big is coming on September 2nd. 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

0: Yes, indeed. Just getting rolling here on a Tuesday night edition of Wrestle One Sports Night. Youngest in charge and Earl Willingham rocking out with you as we get you up to 3 a.m. Eastern time. We'll put a bookmark in the college football conversation for a little bit. We'll get back into that as we enter the midnight hour on the East Coast. But, man, we're getting closer, baby. Getting closer and closer to the start of the NFL regular season. And this weekend coming up is unique for a bunch of different reasons. One, you're probably not going to see any starters play this week in the National Football League. Week three of the preseason, since they eliminated the fourth game, week two has turned into kind of the dress rehearsal for most clubs, and week three is really that back end of the roster showcase. So that always excites me, right? That's just cool just from a human standpoint. But the other piece that's fascinating about week three is you're now 2 weeks away from the start of the regular season. Guys, it's here. Whether you want to realize it or not, whether you want to be accepting of it or not, it is here. So you got to start making some big-time decisions here. You got to start having some things that were written in pencil now written in Sharpie. And you've had, you know, all this training camp time. You've had two preseason games now to make some big-time decisions, specifically at the quarterback position, right? We've monitored these QB competitions all off-season long. There's an update on the situation in Atlanta. Tua Tagovailoa has absolutely stunk up the joint through the first 2 weeks of the preseason. And what happened yesterday is not good news for him. Falcons quarterback Michael Penix got cleared for full contact. Meaning, Tua Tagovailoa, who has not firmly grasped the starting job yet to this point, despite Penix not being able to participate in team drills, not being able to participate in joint practice, not being able to participate in preseason games. If Tua isn't firmly the starter, the fact that Tua hasn't been named the starter yet to this point, he should be firmly in the driver's seat. He should be, because Michael Penix hadn't even been able to practice. The fact that he's not in the driver's seat tells me one thing. It's very simple if you're a Falcons fan. Michael Penix should be the week one starter for the Atlanta Falcons. Because Tua Tagovailoa, what have you been doing? What have you been doing, pal? You've had all of this opportunity, to seize the moment, to do enough in practice to where Coach Stefanski is comfortable and confident naming you the starter, yet you've dropped the ball. Now you're trying to cram. The test is coming up, pal. And it doesn't seem like Tua Tagovailoa is prepared for it. And now Michael Penix is going to get a crack at it. Here is Falcons head coach Kevin Stefanski answering, or trying to answer, rather, the biggest elephant in the room in Atlanta. Could Michael Penix potentially start in week one here for Atlanta?
1: I can't speculate on those type of things. I want to really stay today with Mike and see how he does in practice. That's where I'll keep my focus.
2: Would he have to hit certain, are there certain markers or milestones you'd be looking for in 3 weeks to know that answer?
1: Good question. I understand. I really have to stay in the moment on this one, stay in the process and worry about, you know, this is Mike's first 11-on-11 day, so let's see how he feels after today.
0: He was non-committal on Penix being the week one starter, but didn't say it's out of the question. Now, the big question that a lot of folks have is, will he play in their preseason finale? That is still up in the air, and it's leaning towards him not playing in that game. But I think if you're Atlanta here, you know what Tua Tagovailoa is at this point. I happen to believe, like, I'm surprised, if we're being honest, right? I'm surprised at the reports coming out of Atlanta. I am. I was a believer in Tua. I thought this was a really, really unique set of circumstances for him. Honestly, you look at the supporting cast, Pitts, Drake London, Bijan. That's a good supporting cast there. The offensive line, one of the better ones in football. Now, I know they had the surprise retirement at the right tackle spot, so they're still trying to, you know, pick up the pieces from that. But I look at Atlanta in that situation for him as one in which he should be able to resurrect his career. It's not as if Tua is totally talentless. It's my thought. Clearly the higher-ups in Atlanta feel otherwise, because the reports coming out of Falcons camp is that Tua has absolutely stunk the joint up. I think if you're Atlanta, if you're a Falcons fan, let's speak from the fans' perspective for a second, right? If you're a Falcons fan, right, I would be furious if Michael Penix wasn't the week one starter, if I'm being honest. This was a guy that we invested first-round draft capital in after already having Kirk Cousins signed. We don't have to go back and revisit that terrible-ass decision made by Terry Fontenot. But the reality is, right, with this situation in Atlanta, you have to, if you're Kevin Stefanski in this organization, similarly to the situation in Cleveland with the Browns, I don't think you have a full grasp or read on what Mike Penix is yet at this point. I don't believe his story is finished. The arm talent is out of this world. The number one issue that has routinely plagued Mike Penix is injuries. If he's able to stay healthy and he gets 16, 17 weeks, I'm interested to see what it would look like. I don't know how it would go. I'll be honest. I don't know how it would go. I think at his ceiling, if he's able to stay healthy and figure everything out, just based off of the arm talent that he has, guys, you're talking about a 13th, 14th best quarterback in the NFL. He can flat out spin it. I don't think there's anybody that's ever watched him on a football field that would disagree with that. The thing about this kid is that when it's not 75 and sunny, the injuries, the lower body injuries that Penix has suffered, it prevents him from getting out of trouble. It prevents him from making plays off schedule, right? I think that's his number one issue. Man, if he was in a situation where they were able to invest heavily in the offensive line and protect him, he can make every throw. Every throw he can make, he can flat out spin it. And I think everybody that's ever watched this kid would agree with that. Question is he going to get, put in the ideal set of circumstances? I think this set of circumstances could be that for Michael Penix. I believe it should be, which is why I'm like, why waste time with Tua? Why waste time with Tua? Well, for Kevin Stefanski, who do you feel like gives you the best chance to win? Based on the reports coming out of Falcons camp, that cannot be Tua Tagovailoa. It just can't be. Now, big picture for Atlanta, it is going to be an uphill climb for that group. It is. I think just looking at their roster, 1 through 53, if you were to just stack up the NFC South teams in order based off of just pure roster talent, I think the Saints clearly have the worst roster. And I probably look top to bottom at the roster in Atlanta and say that that's the best roster. Like this, that may be the best roster in the NFC South. It's probably between them and Carolina. Tampa? It's very easy to forget about the Tampa Bay Bucs this offseason, I'll tell you that. But, man, if you're the Falcons, I don't understand what this year is about. You're in year one of a brand new regime. You're starting anew. Winning. And I know Falcons fans are going to hate this. This is not what any fan base wants to hear, especially when you see, organizations get flipped in a year. This isn't – who cares about wins and losses this year for the Falcons is what I'm saying. That's basically what I'm saying. Who cares about wins and losses? This year should be about figuring out what you have in Michael Penix, giving him the runway to show – hey, am I a franchise quarterback for you long-term or not? What am I? Because this past year, you didn't have the draft capital to choose a quarterback. Next year, you will have your first-round pick back in your possession. And as we're going to talk about throughout the course of the college football season, this quarterback class potentially is loaded. So Michael Penix is going to have to either play well and clearly show that, hey, Atlanta should not be in the market for a quarterback, or the play is not going to be good enough and they're going to be right back in the Dayton pool. That's the reality here for Atlanta. But you cannot leave this year without having a definitive answer on what he is, whether that's good or bad. You can't leave this year without knowing what you have in Michael Penix. You just can't. Even if he does start, I don't know. I don't buy Atlanta. I don't. That South Division, I honestly hate talking about it, and I feel like other people probably hate talking about it as well, because you know that nobody from that division has a real opportunity to go all the way and win multiple playoff games. They're all one-and-done candidates, from Tampa all the way down to New Orleans, if they somehow get lucky. But in terms of Atlanta, figure out what the hell you got in Michael Penix. 310-840-4910 is the number here on Westwood One Sports Night. Let's do this. I want to get back into the college football coming up as we enter the midnight hour on the East Coast. I want to take a trip to the AFC North coming up on the other side. One AFC North team suffered a major scare today in practice, while another may be moving on from one of their best players. I'll give you the details on that next. This is Westwood One Sports Night.
3: 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Will the rookies leave a lasting impression to close out the preseason? Westwood One Sports.
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10: 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January 13, 2016, I got an early birthday present as the Troy Arts Council presented the Heart Behind the Music Songwriter Showcase featuring John Ford Coley, Marty Rayburn of Shenandoah, and Lenny LeBlanc. It was a particular thrill for me because I have played all the hit songs these three have written during my music career since 1970, and I had interviewed them by phone prior to the concert. They are all devout Christians as well. His book is written in the same humble aw shucks feeling that we all got from the concert that night. John Ford Coley is a guy with plenty of talent, but he doesn't wear it like a crown. It's just what he does to make a living. And that means lots of great stories about his personal and professional life. John shares them with a grin and a gracious attitude. He started playing piano as a little boy, learning guitar when he got older. John is still equally comfortable playing either instrument. He had his first garage bands when he was a teen, and he tells about the perks and the trials of being a teenage musician. John Ford Coley went to North Texas State, but left as a senior to go on the road as a performing musician. John has traveled all over the world, particularly with his late great partner, England Dan Seals. He has a particular fondness for the people of the Philippines. As a duo, they had a one-month tour opening for Elton John. And the next December, they toured Japan with Three Dog Night and to Israel in 1974. England Dan and John Ford Coley toured with Chicago, Bread, Carole King, Ambrosia, and the Youngbloods, among many others. As he puts it, they were only two people with two guitars, pretty easy to add to a tour. But 1975 was a lean time, so they only toured with Seals and Crofts, Dan's older brother and his group. Money was very tight, and their management team and label dropped them. God sustained John Ford Coley during that tough time. Then in 1976 came a new song suggested by their new manager. It would become their first major hit, I'd Really Love to See You Tonight. It would anchor the first gold album for their new label, Big Tree. In 1981, the duo broke up and John Ford Coley had a new group with two sisters. He returned to his old label boss, Herb Albert of A&M. It was not a hit there, but it was in Brazil and another international tour. Through it all, John Ford Coley tells of the crazy things that happened with fans, with charter Cessnas, commercial airline flights, the hotel rooms on tours, the Tonight Show, the nonsense he got for singing Sad to Belong, and the fun he had making movies. I had almost as much fun reading his book. More recently, he has remixed his iconic hit song, I'd Really Love to See You Tonight, with his late friend and bandmate Dan Seals, which has been posted on social media to celebrate its 50th anniversary. I had a chance to visit with him via phone, and you can hear that interview this Sunday on the bookshelf on WTBF and on my podcast on thebookshelf.podbean.com. Backstage Pass, Stories from the Road, True and Otherwise by John Ford Coley. I'm Doc Kirby. That's a book bit.

0: Here I go, Youngest and Charles and L. Willingham, getting you up to 3 a.m. Eastern Time, protecting you from evil. I knew I'd have to do it just once. Just for one sports night, baby. You know how we get down here on this program. We're going to get back into the college football coming up as we enter the midnight hour on the East Coast. I want to take a trip to the AFC North for a second. My favorite division in the NFL. You all know it. I predicted that all four teams, all four of them, are going to make the postseason. Browns, Steelers, Bengals, Ravens. Two of those teams got some drama going on right now. And I want to start in Cincinnati with the Bengals. Ja'Marr Chase today scared Bengals fans around the country, scared that coaching staff, scared that front office. Went up for a pass, landed awkwardly, hobbled off of the field, and luckily, disaster was avoided. Still no results from an MRI, but the thought is that he avoided major injury. We'll probably have confirmation on that coming up in the morning. But you know how training camp works, right? The beat reporter out there tweets it as soon as it happens, and everyone across the country is left to speculate what the hell is happening with Ja'Marr Chase. What the hell is going on with the Bengals? So for that brief moment that I didn't know what was going on and that I thought Ja'Marr Chase had tore his ACL or something crazy like that, for that brief moment, I immediately began thinking about hypotheticals for the Bengals moving forward and what the ultimate consequence would be for Ja'Marr Chase going down and missing the season. And you know what I thought? You know what I eventually got to a conclusion I eventually reached? No matter what happens this year with the Bengals, if Joe Burrow goes out and gets his foot ran over by an 18-wheeler and has to miss all of the season, if they fail and don't win, Zach Taylor's gone. There's really nothing at this point that can save the job of Bengals head coach Zach Taylor. There's nothing that can save his job at this point. Going into year number 8 here in Cincinnati, Zach Taylor, 52-63-1, 5-2 postseason record. But the reality is, they haven't made the playoffs in 3 consecutive seasons. I just give you the facts, right? At some point, you gotta win, baby, right? Like, I understand. See, it's almost like here recently, and I'm falling victim to the system this year. Almost like recently, we've been chasing the dragon of the Cincinnati Bengals. Every offseason, we talk about them as a group that's got a shot because of who they have under center and because of the skill group. There's a real shot if he's able to stay healthy. Ja'Marr Chase may go down as the greatest wide receiver of all time. He's that damn good. High point in the football, running routes, run after the catchability. They can't lose them. They will not be the same. They wouldn't be the same team. Joe Burrow wouldn't be the same damn quarterback without Ja'Marr Chase. I believe that wholeheartedly. Here is the reality, though. The reality is, no matter what happens from an injury standpoint, no matter how many times the ball doesn't bounce their way, no matter if the defense once again falls short, if Zach Taylor and the Bengals don't win in 2026, Zach Taylor's ass is grass. And then what? See, there are some folks that will agree with what I said about Cincy, and then there are others that will go, well, it's the Bengals, man. Do they really care? Do they care enough to fire the head coach before his contract is up? Maybe not. Elsewhere in the AFC North, the team that probably, well, the Browns are clearly the most loved team in the division. Clearly, right? But Pittsburgh, I also feel like is kind of being slighted a little bit, not getting a whole lot of love in terms of just how good they ultimately could be. They're a team that doesn't have a lot of room for error. They're old. They really can't afford many injuries. But when you look at their roster on paper, and I know the game's not played on paper, so save me that. Save me that. Look at this group on paper. God damn, they're talented. Offensive line's young and ascending. Skill group is improved. Defense has got star power at each level. There's one thing right now that could totally screw over the Pittsburgh Steelers going into the 2026 season. They added Jaquan Brisker via the Chicago Bears, Pittsburgh native. Jalen Ramsey's there. We know what they have coming off the edge with Watt, Highsmith, Herbig. They brought in Jamel Dean. There's one member of the secondary, though, that they cannot survive without, and that is Joey Porter Jr. And according to several different reports, him and the Steelers are at a contract impasse. He wants to become the highest paid corner in the National Football League. He's not the only corner in the AFC that wants to get that title. Christian Gonzalez in New England dealing with the same thing. But in Pittsburgh, with the Steelers, they got to get it done. You don't need any distractions going into this year. You have it all laid out perfectly for you. You've got the talent. You're healthy. You've made it through the preseason relatively unscathed. You just activated Jalen Ramsey off the pup list. You're getting healthy. You don't need this distraction hovering over your organization. Right now, one or two things are going to happen. Either the Steelers are going to make Joey Porter Jr. the highest paid corner in football, or he's going to ultimately be traded. And when you're talking about a player of his caliber, we're talking about first round draft capital being moved. One of two things is going to happen when it comes to Pittsburgh and Joey Porter Jr. For the Steelers, for everybody in that organization would like him to be there, including their all-pro corner, Jalen Ramsey. Jalen Ramsey returned from the pup list, spoke to the media, and wasted no time going to bat for his dog.
1: We're not there yet. They need to pay Joey. Some other guys in the secondary not out there yet, so can't answer that question correctly for you.
2: You brought Joey up. What's it been like, you know, if you've been in his corner through this whole process, and just what's it been like, you know, from a veteran standpoint, to a young player standpoint, as he goes through what he's going through?
1: I'm overly in Joey's corner. Joey needs to get compensated for being a valuable part of this secondary and a valuable part of this defense and team.
0: You know, there are contract negotiations that happen all across the National Football League. Am I overstating it? It felt like Jalen Ramsey really stuck his neck out there for Joey Porter, telling the organization they need to compensate him. They need to pay him what he's worth. They need to compensate him for being a valuable member of this secondary and of this team. Last year, we were close to the Terry McLaurin high-stakes negotiation in Washington. And his teammates, you know, would come out and speak on his behalf, but I don't know if anyone was sticking their neck out like this. Does it make your antennas raise at all that he went so hard with his defense of Joey Porter? Sounded pretty personal. Now, Jalen Ramsey is an angry dude, so maybe that's part of it.
3: Well, he's been in that position before. Remember, he had a much more theatrical approach when it was time to get the money, which was literally him walking out of a Brinks truck with a manager. It's like, you call me your Paul Heyman. He had a literal Paul Heyman with a megaphone announcing him coming out. I think that's an old guy looking out for a rookie, or not a rookie, but a younger player that's a little more, shall we say, introverted, who's not going to come out there. He's not going to pull a Christian Gonzalez, give me my money. He just kind of handles business quietly.
0: And the irony in it is Joey Porter, obviously his father, one of the great Steelers. So how personal, I talk about it all the time, how personal these negotiations get. You're negotiating with folks that have known you and your family your whole life. So when they're telling you that you're not worth this and you're not worth that, it's all a little bit different. I ultimately think Joey Porter gets signed by Pittsburgh. But this is not something that, to me, they can afford to have hovering over the organization as they get geared up for a uber-important 2026. A year in which I think they're being a little bit underrated. A year in which I think they're kind of flying under the radar. We'll see if Joey Porter gets moved, for my money, the Steelers bite the bullet, keep their revamped secondary intact, and make Joey Porter Jr. one of the highest paid corners, the highest paid corner in all of the National Football League. We'll talk about another disgruntled AFC corner a little bit later on in the show, but we're getting closer to the start of the regular season, and one of the dynasties of the NFL here in the 2020s, the Chiefs have kind of gone in the opposite direction. Their expectations for 26 next.

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Youngest in charge, Renell Willingham, hitting you up at 3 a.m. Eastern Time. A couple of guests going to stop by the program. Our pal Matt Verderam, SI Now, going to join us in an hour and 20 minutes, 1:20 a.m. Eastern Time. And then we will put a bow on the quarterback competition in Cleveland. Browns insider for 92.3 The Fan in Cleveland, Dale Ryder, going to join us at 2 a.m. Eastern Time, giving us the skinny on, you know, the Browns quarterback competition, and then telling us how Deshaun Watson looked today in his first day as the starter, getting all the first team reps. That comes up in the final hour of power here on West Virginia Sports Night. Keeping things in the National Football League before we get back into the college stuff. The Chiefs, man. Feels like this offseason, we've talked about them sparingly. Every time we talk about them, the number one thing we concern ourselves with is the health of Patrick Mahomes. We're going to get to the health of Patrick Mahomes in a second, but here's the truth about the 2026 Kansas City Chiefs. Pat Mahomes' health isn't going to determine success or failure. It will determine success or failure, but it's not the number one determining factor on what they're going to be this year. Here's the reality. An ACL tear in the year of our Lord, 2025-2026, it isn't career-threatening. As a matter of fact, I expect Pat Mahomes to have the best year of his career in 2026. When you think about the supporting cast, you think about him having an easy button in the offense at Kenneth Walker, I expect Pat Mahomes, with the chip on his shoulder, hearing everybody write Kansas City off, that motivates a guy of Pat Mahomes' caliber. It does. But I expect Kansas

0: when it comes to, you know, the offense. They're going to score points. Eric Bieniemy's back is great. Their defense, to me, is going to determine success or failure for this year. Specifically, their young guys. Going back to, what, 2022, when they won the Super Bowl, you can make the argument that that was their best Super Bowl team, right? They relied on a bunch of youngsters defensively within the secondary, right? Jalen Watson, Brian Cook, Trent McDuffie, right? And those guys, ultimately, them playing well, them being trustworthy and capable in ascending throughout their rookie year, that allowed them to win the Super Bowl. That allowed them to win the Super Bowl. And at that point, they showed you, and they kind of showed you before them as well, we just plug and play a corner, baby. Spags, we're going to coach them up. We don't know what to do. This year, it's the same scenario in terms of the rookies, right, needing to play a big role. Four rookies in particular. Three on defense, one on offense. We'll stick to the defensive guys for now. Their number one overall pick, sixth overall. They traded up to get this kid. Mansard Delane. He's got to be a sticky, shutdown number one corner for them. He's got to be. He's got to produce the football. He's got to be active and engaged in the run game. And he's got to shut down one half of the field for Kansas City. You don't draft a corner sixth overall without those sort of expectations. Now, good part for Kansas City is he's built for it. He's built for it. He was the clear-cut best corner coming out in this 2026 draft. And I think he may have been the most pro-ready dude coming into the draft as well on the defensive side. Felt that way about David Bailey. Felt that way about Caleb Downs. But Mansard Delane in his ascension this year will determine success or failure. Now, he's been on the shelf for a lot of the offseason program. And he's begun to practice over the past couple of weeks. But I expect him to hit the ground running. And I think everyone within that Chiefs organization is confident in what they have in Mansard Delane, including the head man, Big Red. Here is Andy Reid speaking on the number six overall pick, Mansard Delane, and what he's brought to KC to this point during camp.
1: Yeah, you obviously can see the athletic ability, the feet, and the instincts there. You're not afraid to stick it in there. You know, he's a physical kid. And I think he just builds on that and goes. But you obviously see the talent. And like I said, he's like the other rookies. Will there be a mistake here or the other? There's going to be a mistake here or there. But as long as he keeps that attitude, and, you know, if no other position, you have to have a short memory. That's the one you got to have. And so learn from your whatever mistake you make and you move forward.
0: Have to move forward, got to have short memory. So there's some footage that surfaced of Minnesota practice, and they have, like, mittens on him. Telltale sign of a handsy rookie defensive back. They're trying to teach him, hey, you can't grab the way you did in the SEC here in the NFL. They're not going to get away with it. They're not going to cut it. But I expect, you know, Minnesota Delane to hit the ground running. I was a big fan of his. Coming out last year, I wanted him in Washington, if I'm being honest, man. He is somebody that I know is ready to come in and impact an NFL defense. As important as Mansard Delane is, being the number six overall pick, having the expectations that everyone's got for him, right? Because traditionally, taking a corner that high, you expect Deion Sanders right off the rip, right? But despite all of that, he can't boogie. He can't get down if the pass rush, obviously, right, doesn't get going. And you think about what ailed Kansas City the last time they were in the postseason. You think about what ailed Kansas City all of last year. Their pass rush was not consistent enough. Do we know the names that exist in that front seven? Chris Jones, former All-Pro George Karlaftis. Right, they got some horses up front. They need some help, though. I think their front office realized that during the offseason. They go out and get some reinforcements. Peter Woods out of Clemson. They drafted him 29 overall. That's the pick that they got And he stands for Trent McDuffie.

0: asking him could be the difference from this defense being, you know, average group to an elite great group. He is going to be a game wrecker at the NFL level. Clemson, for whatever reason last year, was just a lot worse than everyone anticipated. And I think that ultimately impacted Peter Woods and his draft stock. Slipped down the board. There's no way Peter Woods should have fell to 29 overall. During the pre-draft process the year prior, right? You look at what Peter Woods was. You're talking about a fringe top 10, top 12 pick in Peter Woods. Peter Woods got the goods. You pair him up with Chris Jones on the interior. You got George Karlaftis on one edge, or Mason Thomas on the other. On Mason Thomas, if you're not familiar with him, their second-round pick out of Oklahoma, a guy who was a fringe first-round pick. And all the reports coming out of camp is this dude gets after it. Juice off of the edge. So, similarly to what happened in 2022, Kansas City is going to need their young guys to play well. Kansas City is going to need their young guys, specifically on defense, to be difference makers. Now, there's one cat on offense who has come out and set the world on fire in practice to this point. 5'11", 180, out of Cincinnati, wide receiver Cyrus Allen. Him and Pat Mahomes have been hooking up routinely out of Kansas City camp, if you've been paying attention. So, here's another piece for them. And if he plays well, right, another guy that is explosive, can stretch the field vertically, and can be a guy that can make plays after the catch. That's what Kansas City needs. The past couple of years, they've put so much on Pat Mahomes' plate. Constantly having to make plays off schedule. Constantly having to play hero ball. With the addition of Kenneth Walker, and then what they have at the skill group, I think Pat Mahomes, for the first time in a little while, is going to get to tone it back a little bit. What does that look like? Maybe less pass attempts. Maybe less turnovers, for that matter. That's something that's kind of plagued him here over the past couple of years. I think for Pat Mahomes and the Chiefs, the offense is not really my concern, as I keep saying. I have all of the confidence in the world in what they got. They have earned the benefit of the doubt from me on that side of the football. What concerns me, and I don't even want to use the word concern, but I have questions about is how quickly their defensive youngsters can impact things next year for Kansas City. That is the question. Obviously, the health of Pat Mahomes is something else that's constantly talked about when it comes to this group. City play in week one is now kind of the hot button topic here, as we're a couple of weeks away from Kansas City in their season opener. And when you think about the start to the season for KC, start at home, prime time, against Denver. Not a defense that I think you'd want to come back against playing your first game of the season. So, do I think he's going to play in week one? Probably. Do I recommend him playing in week one? I don't know. But here's the thing. I believe Patrick Mahomes will play well this year. I don't believe that he'll show any sort of, you know, ailments, any sort of, you know, regression because of the ACL injury. I don't believe it's 2026, guys. Modern medicine is a damn good thing. And I don't think the ACL tear was severe enough. I don't think the ligament damage that the rest of the knee was significant enough, you know, for him to have lingering effects post-surgery. I just don't think that's the case. I do. Now, this division stuff, I think the AFC is tough. The Kansas City can't afford to fall behind the eight ball. They got an early bye week, week five. Home for Denver to start, then home for Indy, at Miami, at Vegas. if they go into that bye week with a record worse than 3-1, all hell should break loose. Because when you think about their schedule and what they're going to have to do to stay afloat here, some of the stretches of play that they got. Home for L.A., at Seattle, at Denver, at Buffalo, at L.A., at Cincy, home for New England, home for San Francisco in 5 consecutive weeks. So there are 2 chunks of the schedule where they've really got to play well. I think if you start out fast, you give yourself a little room for error for a potential hiccup or two along the way. The defense is huge. The youngsters and their development throughout the course of the season is going to be huge. The hope should be that by Thanksgiving, when they got that matchup against Buffalo, that this defense is humming. By Thanksgiving, they need to have this defense humming. And going into that Buffalo game, it's New York, Atlanta, Arizona. 3 groups offensively that are going to be nasty. So look, tune up before Buffalo on Thanksgiving. Hopefully it does them well. Hopefully it does them well. The defense playing well is important. To me, it's the most important thing with this group outside of the health of one Pat Mahomes. I believe that there's a real shot that he plays in week 1. I know he's been itching to play throughout the course of the preseason. Do I recommend it, though? Maybe not. Here's the head coach, Andy Reid, on where Pat Mahomes is in the rehab and will we see him in week 1?
1: Listen, he's doing great. We'll just see. I'm literally taking it day by day.

0: and most of all, if he feels like he can, then, you know, we'll address that when we get there. But other than that, these other guys are playing quarterback and doing a nice job with it.
1: Has anyone ever sounded more disinterested in participating in a presser than Andy? Holy cow, buddy. So a little bit of excitement. Jeez. Giving an answer, though. Still pretty noncommittal. On Pat Mahomes being the week one starter for Kansas City. Pat's going to have it his way. He's going to be out there. Pat gets to make the call. If Pat gets to make the decision, we know he's going to be out there. They're probably the most confusing team for me. I was going back and forth today as I was listening to Big Red's presser. I was also, secretly listening to Eric Bieniemy as well. Ooh, Eric Bieniemy falls on that list of like Kurt Cignetti, Coach Golding, Todd Monken. I like to hear him talk, baby. But as I'm listening to the pressers earlier today, I just think like, I talk about the Eagles being a team that's got like a wide variance of success, right? Like, they can be a 7-win team. I could also see them being a 12-win team. The closer we get to the start of the regular season, I'm starting to feel that way about Kansas City, guys. I'm not saying they'll bottom out. I don't see that happening. I think they're too talented. But, like, as I look throughout the landscape of the AFC, this conference is getting better and better and better, and everyone's healthy going into the year. For the first time in a long time, like, they're not the clear-cut front-runner in the AFC. They're not. I think there's a bucket of teams that they fall in, and I think those teams are at that top tier, but it ain't so lonely at the top for Kansas City anymore. That's how I would put it. Buffalo is for real. New England burst onto the scene last year. I think they're legit. Baltimore's legit. They're coming back healthy. Houston's going to be a force to be reckoned with. Pittsburgh is going to be a force to be reckoned with. Within your own division, we know L.A. is a fraud. But Denver ain't no slouch. So, Jacksonville, another team that, you know, I could see going on a massive run and really making things interesting within the AFC. For years, it's felt like it's been Kansas City or else, or everybody else. It's no longer Kansas City versus the field, man. I think they're just as vulnerable as any other team in the AFC. Which is good for the league, though. Golf clap. Good for the league. There's parity, guys. There's parity. And guess what? It makes for good sports talk radio. And at the end of the day, that's what we want as fans. Everybody's got a shot in the AFC coming up during the 2026. You've got a shot. Beginning on the program all night long, 310-840-4910. Now you hit us up on the talking text line. You can get at us in the YouTube chat as well. Just search Westwood One Sports Now. When we come back, the Big Ten making a big ruling in the world of college athletics. That is next on Westwood One Sports Now. Football is back, and something big is coming. 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

0: crazy. Look, at the end of the day, before we get into the details of this, just a big picture thought on where things currently stand in the landscape of college athletics. I think how we got here is just as important as what's currently happening. And I think we're here in this current spot with college football. We're here because a lack of leadership shown by the NCAA, a lack of intestinal fortitude shown by the NCAA, a lack of backbone showed by the NCAA. That is why we're ultimately here. And the latest scandal, the latest eligibility saga to sweep through the NCAA is now determining whether or not we should allow guys who played and was on the NFL roster back into the world of college football. I can't believe it's even something that's being debated or talked about. And the man at the center of this is former Ole Miss tight end, former Browns tight end, former Eagles tight end, Daquan Wright. And Daquan Wright was waived by Cleveland and announced his intentions to sign with LSU. And Lane Kiffin, former head coach at Ole Miss, obviously wanted to go back and play for his former coach. This situation has caused people across the landscape of sports to bang their head against the wall and ask, if this is allowed, then do we really have any rules? And I think what's being underscored and highlighted throughout all of this is the lack of concrete rules, and to take it a step further, the lack of authority that the NCAA ultimately holds, that each respective conference ultimately holds. The Daquan Wright situation and him coming from pro, being a pro and going back to play college football opens up a can of worms and it sets a nasty-ass precedent, if we're being honest. And I said it yesterday on the show, it was going to be on the commissioners of the ACC, the SEC, the Big Ten. It's on those commissioners to rally together and say, hold the hell on, we have to put our foot down. That is what we saw happen today by way of the Big Ten as well as the SEC. Big Ten commissioner Tony Petitti in his conference taking a very hard stance against guys returning to college from the NFL. And a decision was voted on and passed unanimously on Tuesday saying that the Big Ten bans underclassmen who declared for the draft and did not withdraw from the draft, any player who signed a contract with a pro sports league, any player who was officially on a professional roster, including this preseason. So those are the rules that they're setting in place. Here's where I feel like, genuinely, in my heart of hearts, the Big Ten may have missed the mark just a little bit. Just a little bit. The Big Ten announced that, hey, if a respective member of this conference decides to violate the rules that we have set in place around eligibility, the punishment would be that a coach that violates the rules would be suspended for half of the season, and an institution would be on the receiving end of a massive fine. Here is the problem that the NCAA has, and in turn, Tony Petitti, the Big Ten, the SEC's high-ranking officials, there's too much gray area being allowed when they're putting one, the rules together, and two, the punishments. And let's call a spade, right? Depending on what sort of program you are, depending on what school you are within the landscape of the Big Ten, is losing your coach for 5 games really that stiff of a punishment, if we're being frank? Depending on who you are, like, let's really think about it. Really think about it here. If you're Rutgers, right, and you have the opportunity to get a guy that's, say, drafted in the NFL, let's use real people, for example, here, I guess, right? And it doesn't even matter. You get the point. The caliber of player obviously is going to matter. But for some schools, depending on how good the player is, a 5-game suspension for a coach, or a half a season suspension, rather, for a coach isn't a stiff enough punishment. For Northwestern, if you're Maryland, like, come on, if you're Rutgers, if you get the opportunity to get a real difference maker and somebody that's going to help your ass win football games, why would you not take the 5-game or the half a season punishment, rather? I gotta stop saying 5 games. But seriously, why would you not be willing to take that punishment? And then the last part of the quote-unquote punishment, the institution would be on the receiving end of a massive fine. What does that mean? What does massive mean? What does massive look like for each respective program? Because a massive fine for Northwestern, again, looks a lot different than a massive fine for Ohio State. It's just the reality of it. Which brings me to the next piece of this, and what I really am concerned about when it comes to the landscape of college football and then these rules that were put in place by the SEC and the Big Ten. And we'll get to the SEC's rules that were in place in a second. The problem that exists here, the rules set by the Big Ten and the SEC, they ain't had no damn choice. And the ACC's meeting tomorrow, so they're going to have their own set of rules. These commissioners, these conferences, they don't have a choice but to come out and give a set of rules. The problem is there are state laws in place that pretty much prevent the rules from actually being enforced. That's the problem. That's the number one issue right now plaguing the NCAA. The number one issue plaguing the NCAA is that its conferences can be superseded by district courts. That's a problem. Think about it like this. I was raised with my aunt and uncle, right? I would never try this bull. Almost got canceled. I would never try this in my house. Maybe some of you, depending on how you was raised, would try this in yours. If I asked my uncle, could I do something, and his ass told me no, if I said, hey, Uncle Steve, can I go outside with my friends? Can I go to the park? Can I stay after school? If I asked him and he said no, you know what that meant? That meant I couldn't do it. I would never think, well, if my Uncle Steven said no, maybe I should go ask my Aunt Vicky. Never did I think that. You know why? I knew there was real solidarity within my household. There is no solidarity right now in the landscape of college athletics. That's a problem here. And it's why with, 3-4 days before the season opener, we're not going to have a lot of answers to the biggest questions that we face this offseason in the landscape of college. We're just not. Because guess what's going to happen? These rules get enforced, respective player school sues. It is what it is, man. It is what it is. The conferences themselves, though, and this is where I think some people will roll their eyes and be frustrated and point at the evil that exists within the landscape of college athletics. Based off of precedent, based off of history, I don't believe we can even trust the powers that be in the SEC office, in the Big Ten office, in the ACC office. We can't trust that the rules that they set in place, we can't trust that they're going to be consistent and fair and honest in enforcing them throughout the year and throughout the conference. Will Ohio State be punished the same as a Northwestern?
1: Survey says no.
0: Survey says it ain't happening.
1: Survey says that is not going to be the case. And by survey, we mean history. because this has happened before in the Big Ten. Now, admittedly, it was different leadership. It was Kevin Warren, who is now a part of the Chicago Bears, when he was running the show. But in 2020, they had COVID rules and COVID restrictions in place because the Big Ten went, you know, they went a little crazy with the way that they were governing the 2020 season. But one of the things that they had put in place is that you needed to play six games to qualify for the Big Ten championship. Indiana had played six games. Ohio State had played five. And then they bent the rules and said, nope, we're going to put Ohio State in. This, by the way, was when Indiana was quarterbacked by Michael Penix at the time. But they said, nah, we're going to put Ohio State in because we feel like, one, Ohio State Northwestern is a lot more appealing than Indiana Northwestern in a Big Ten championship. But two, Ohio State could qualify for the college football playoff if Indiana or Northwestern won. They likely weren't getting in the CFP that year. Ohio State ends up winning. Justin Fields goes for six touchdowns in the second game of the season. They play for a championship and get shellacked by Alabama. But that's just a history of bending the rules to favor a big school within your conference rather than the small guy.
0: And it feels like, whether it's in life or college athletics, small guy never wins. Small guy never wins. The
1: very
0: evil
1: rarely.
0: Guy.
1: Yeah.
0: Well, very rarely. Very rarely. The evil man, though, seems like continues to win throughout the landscape of college football. Lane Kiffin continues to be a lightning rod when it comes to the eligibility issues that currently plague the landscape of college football. Lane Kiffin today spoke to the criticism that he's been receiving for signing Daquan Wright.
2: Yeah, there's a lot of parts of it that I don't like within that. I don't think professionals should come back to college sports and college football particularly. But in this instance, this is not professionals that have gone and played seasons or just, you know, randomly file an injunction in a state to become eligible. This is part of a specific class that was ruled wrong by the NCAA that was supposed to be 5 for 5. So again, there's a lot of information on this that's not necessarily out there, that over 100 athletes in multiple sports were cleared and said, you can go play whether you signed pro contracts or not, whether you participated in training camps or mini camps, you are allowed to play. And that is the court order. And so I think in that, as you think back to all the different court orders of great players that were granted, whether that was Diego Pavia or now Trinidad for a 6-year, you know, we followed all those. All court orders have been followed. So I think you're going to get in a really interesting situation if now, as a conference, you start to say, well, we're not going to follow this court order that's been issued. And we're going to say that these kids that the court says can go anywhere, we're going to say, no, you can't.
0: And that's really the issue here. That's really the issue. The court has more jurisdiction over the conference than the damn conference itself. Ain't that trifling? Honestly.
1: Well, it's also not entirely true. Lane Kiffin is positioning it as it's true. It's not entirely true, and that's what these conferences ruled today. Because the reason that they came down with this ruling, in Louisiana, you could go sign an NFL player. You can't do that in every single state. So with these rulings, the SEC and the Big Ten, the SEC has 12 states, or 10 states rather, represented across 16 teams. The Big Ten is 12. It's impossible to rely on each singular state who has its own set of laws, is the way society operates. It's impossible to rely on each individual state to come up with rules that you then have to account for when, for something like this, you just say, no, you're all going to agree to our rules, which both conferences had unanimous votes. You were all going to agree to our rules, and we now have the power. It's very similar, if you remember, I'm sure most of us do. There was a time where the NFL tested regularly for marijuana, despite the fact that there are certain states in the country where marijuana was legal to be used. But if you used it and you were a member of the NFL team, they said, no, we're going to punish you. Think of it in maybe a little bit of a broader light, but it's basically the same thing that's happening now. Yeah, this might be legal in your state, but if you're playing under our rules, and our rules are going to get you to a lot of really far places, if you're playing under our rules, you are not going to be doing that.
0: I want to open up the phones on this, 310-840-4910. First and foremost, your reaction to the SEC and the Big Ten's decision to not allow players that have played and been on an NFL roster to come back to college to use up the remainder of their eligibility. Your thoughts on the decision from each respective conference? And then do you trust the SEC and the Big Ten and the ACC, for that matter? Do you trust these Power Five conferences to consistently enforce the rules that they're putting in place? And then I believe the Big Ten's punishment is not stiff enough. And I don't know if the punishment that the Big Ten's willing to levy out, I don't know if that is going to discourage teams and discourage programs from going out and violating these rules. Your thoughts on the Big Ten and their punishment. 310-840-4910 is the number. And then is the NCAA ultimately at fault for this issue? Your call's next.
3: The Browns named Deshaun Watson their starting quarterback. Has there ever been a Week 1 starter less popular with his own fan base?
4: Last time I played on this field, I tore my Achilles. And that same fan base, they cheered when I got hurt. So what does that have to do with anything about performance? When a person get hurt, especially for your own city, and they cheer.
3: He complained about the fans, then immediately was named their QB. That's a new one, even for Cleveland.
4: You know, it is what it is. You know, sometimes, you know, the tables turn.
3: Westwood One Sports.
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3: 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Here's Linnell Willingham.
17: What up, homies? Westwood One Sports Night. Whitney Young is in charge. Linnell Willingham getting you up to 3 a.m. Eastern Time. Bunch of different ways you can hit us up. Appreciate you if you're out there on the phones with us right now at 310-840-4910. Taking your calls on the pretty crazy day that it was in the landscape of college football. The SEC and the Big Ten putting their foot down, saying, no, we will not allow guys that sign NFL contracts, guys that are on NFL training camp rosters, mini camp rosters, we will not allow those players to play in our league. And if they do, they'll be subject to some stiff punishments. My question is this. Do you think the punishment from the Big Ten is stiff enough to discourage every program within the conference to not do this? The punishment from the Big Ten is as follows. A coach that violates these rules will be suspended for half the season, and then the institution will be on the receiving end of a massive fine, whatever the hell that means. And then do you trust the SEC and the Big Ten to fairly levy out punishments throughout the conference? Because history tells us the NCAA, these respective conferences, have had a difficult time doing that. 310-840-4910 is the number. Kenneth is in Dallas wanting to chime in. Kenneth, what's going on, man? Welcome into Westwood One Sports Night.
18: Hi, sir. What's going on?
17: What's going on,
18: man? I don't agree with them letting people come back in from the league to play in college football, because it's like, you just played 5 years, so what's the point of you coming back for another year? It's going to be the same thing. It's not, I don't think anything's going to change for the league to get you to draft you top 10.
17: That is where I strongly disagree with you, man. We know how much a strong season in college football could do for someone's draft status, bro. You can't underscore that or underestimate that.
18: Yeah, for sure. But at the same time, it's like you're going back to school, right? And then at the same time, depending on the school that you go to at the same time, but if you're going back to school and you're just going to do the same thing you did, what's going to be the difference, though? I don't see the difference.
17: And you're more experienced. You've gone out and you've got the guidance and tutelage from some NFL teams at this point. You know what it takes. I think it makes you more prepared next time going into it.
18: It honestly depends. Then it's like the dude the tight end coming back from, they went to Ole Miss, right? He was pretty good. He was a good tight end last year. So they had him ranked as going as a second round draft pick. He went undrafted. So it's like, I don't know. But then again, that's like you said, I think that the SEC will stand strong. But then again, I think a little bit down the line, they're going to let up and say, oh, all right, and play.
0: Yeah, like, I think that's going to be the most fascinating part to monitor, and I appreciate the call. It's just how consistent they're ultimately able to be when it comes to enforcing this stuff. And you have to be. I guess over the course of history, they've shown you don't have to be. But integrity means something in pro sports and in college sports, man. And I think once a league begins to lose its integrity, I think it begins to lose its mystique, its aura. And I think college athletics is, getting dangerously close to losing its integrity. 310-840-4910. Let's go to Dan in Fort Lauderdale. What's up, Dan?
19: Hey, what's going on? So, to start, I don't think either Big Ten or SEC are really going to follow the rules they set out based on the program that does it. The issue I have is your scenario with the Big Ten. None of those players that are coming back from the NFL want to go to a Rutgers or Northwestern or Maryland. They want to go to an Oregon. They want to go to an Ohio State. They want to go to a Michigan. And I think, the Big Ten will probably be a little bit more leading on those schools. But I also feel if they do put their foot down, those schools can't afford to lose their coach for half a season.
0: So you're going back to, like, is the punishment stiff enough? You believe that it is, and some schools aren't going to be willing to do it. I understand that. But do you get the scenario that I'm saying? If you're
19: 100%.
0: If you can get the kid, though, and you've got the money to do it, and you got the bigger bag, he's going to choose you. That's how I look at it. Dan, I appreciate you as always, man. 310-840-4910 is the number. I guess the point that Dan was trying to make is a good one. Basically saying, well, Rutgers and Northwestern and these schools, they're never going to be able to land these caliber of prospects. Never say never. If they're willing to take the punishment and the other schools aren't, they will.
1: Is that, I guess that confirms his belief. Are they coming back because they want development, or are they coming back because they want money? Because if you're coming back because you want money, you're going to go to whoever's giving you money. If you want development, then you're going to pick and choose between Oregon's and Ohio State's or whoever. You pick your poison, but at that same time, those teams have an embarrassment of riches.
0: Right.
1: It's like by the time you leave, especially in this scenario when you've been gone for months, they already got a guy that's ready to fill your spot. So they don't need you anymore.
0: You can hit the road, Jack. 310-840-4910. We're up against it, so a minute or less on the next call here. Let's go to Myron in Dallas. Myron, what you got for us, buddy?
20: Well, hopefully you're picking up what I'm going to put down. The whole problem here, I'll be quick, is that we're stuck between looking at this as traditional college athletes and realizing at the same time that they're professional athletes now because they get compensated for their performances. Now, that's the key point that you got to consider here, which is causing all your problems. Now, as far as the fines and stuff that'll be assessment, you've answered that question already. It's all about the money, so they don't care, because they know that the boosters will have the money. Now, as far as the coaching being suspended those games, that's going to depend on the player. But the problem, again, is looking at these athletes as college students. They're no longer college students. As soon as they get the bag, they're professional athletes playing at the collegiate level. And when we put it in that perspective, now you can all the issues are happening of, okay, I'm a professional, so let me go to a professional league.
0: We got to let you run this. We're up against it, brother. I appreciate the call. 310-840. More of your calls on the ever-changing landscape of college sports next.
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0: is Westwood One Sports Night. Here's Linnell Willingham.
1: Yes, it is. Yes, it is. Youngest in charge, rocking out with you as we get you up to 3 a.m. Eastern time. Shame on me, by the way. And we're getting ready to get to you on the phones. 310-840-4910. Your thoughts on what happened today in the landscape of college football and college athletics. The Big Ten and the SEC officially putting out some guidelines telling you what it is and what it ain't, who's eligible and who's not when it comes to their college sports and their respective conferences. Question is this. Do you trust the SEC, the Big Ten, and these Power Five conferences to be consistent with the punishment that they give out, no matter who the school is? Northwestern should get the same punishment as an Ohio State, etc., throughout each conference. It should not matter how good of a school you are. Do you trust those conferences to be fair in how they divvy out the punishment? And then the Lane Kiffin aspect of this, and we've talked about this. Do you think it's fair that Lane's getting dragged when, according to Lane, and maybe he's lying, other coaches across the landscape of college football were also recruiting this kid in particular, Daquan Wright, and then others who had had their eligibility in question? 310-840-4910 is the number here. And then do you think the Big Ten in the SEC's punishment is ultimately stiff enough to prevent these schools from breaking the law? 310-840-4910. Bert is in Baltimore wanting to check in. Bert, good morning. Good evening.
2: What's up, gentlemen? So to answer your questions, yeah, I think because with college sports, the head coach is the one ultimately that's in charge of the recruitment of the players or going to make the final decision. I don't think there's a head coach in all of the NCAA, keeping in mind that the regular season is 12 games or more now, that's going to volunteer to sit out 6 or 7 games for the recruitment of one player.
1: No matter how good the player is, and no matter how desperate their respective program is?
2: No matter, when you look at the egos of these coaches, every single one of them thinks that their team isn't going to be able to win a game without them preparing and without them being on the sideline during the

0: Bert, that's appreciate
1: the way
0: you
1: I feel
0: always,
1: about it, which it ultimately would render the money piece of it irrelevant if none of the coaches are going to try to violate the rule, right?
0: I think you're spot on with it. Do you think Lane's being unfairly talked about? Do you think other coaches were in on this? Do you think this is just a Lane thing?
1: I mean, unfairly, we reap what we sow, right? I mean, he's a jerk, so of course people are going to talk about him. But he brings it on himself.
0: It is what it is. Appreciate you as always, Bert. 310-840-4910. Carmine Azzato from Brooklyn wanted to check in. Carmine, what's up?
2: Hey, man, how you doing? I think you hit the word pinpoint accurate. You said integrity. And I think because there's so many gray areas, you're never going to have a defining line. They're not going to draw a line in the sand and make it fair across the whole board. I think they're going to play the game and they're going to mess with the integrity of college football. And, you know, that's kind of sad because you want to see the competitive nature of these students that are fighting to get to the NFL. I don't think you can go up the ladder and then just decide one day I'm going to go back down and I'm going to be better than all. It's just horrible across all the sports, to be honest with you. I don't know this day and age that we're living in. I mean, even with the WNBA, I mean, it's just so many things that are just out of whack. I think common sense is just absent. And, you know, I think it's kind of weird. And just food for thought, even like a Bill Belichick who made it to the pros and then comes back and he can't even do anything. I mean, it's just nuts, man. This whole thing, I just want to see the day where I used to just love watching college football, man. They're busting it out. They're working hard. They're trying to get to that elite level. And I think they're just going to mess with the integrity. You said it best, man. So I agree with you 100%. I don't trust the SEC. I don't trust the Big Ten. I think they're going to play the game. It's a money game across the board. Too many gray areas.
0: Appreciate you, man. 310-840-4910, the number here on Westwood One Sports Night. If you're just joining us, man, a pretty significant day today in the landscape of college athletics. The Big Ten with a big-time rule change, basically officially setting their rules in place. Unanimous decision. Underclassmen who declare for the NFL draft and did not withdraw from the draft, banned, not allowed to play. Any player who signed a contract with a pro sports league, banned, not allowed to play. Any player who is officially on a pro roster, this includes the preseason, banned, cannot play. If a member institution violates this, the coach suspended for half a season in the university would be on the receiving end of a massive fine. What that constitutes, we don't necessarily know. The SEC still awaiting the details in terms of their punishment. We may get that tomorrow. Here's what happened in the SEC today. Presidents, chancellors, the ADs throughout the SEC met today and they came to this agreement. You cannot have a player on your roster who previously declared for the NFL, NBA, or WNBA draft and did not appropriately withdraw. And I want to stop right there. I am interested in this, and Denton, I want to tag you in on this too. Is there any reason that the SEC was very specific when talking about all of the pro sports leagues and the Big Ten just spoke about really the NFL?
3: So the Big Ten is in the same spot. It's going to be NBA and WNBA draft as well. They're just a little bit more specific because they did have to deal with this a little bit more with guys who were in the G League coming back because they declared for the draft
0: James,
3: or drafted, didn't play. Bediaku was one of them. They were just a little bit more specific, but these rules do apply for college basketball, both men's and women's, on the Big Ten as well.
0: So you can't sign a contract and you can't be listed on a pro sports roster in their vague punishment that they put at the bottom of this press release. The commissioner is authorized to enforce this expectation with penalties against member institutions. Once again, massive, massive gray area. Not sure what that exactly means, but we do know that this vote today amongst the chancellors, ADs, presidents of the SEC, this vote was unanimous.
3: Can I double down on something Bert said that I thought was interesting and accurate? So largely this ruling for today that came down, or I guess technically yesterday, it was about the people that are like Daquan and

0: these other guys, Xavion Harris, that are trying to go back to LSU. This, more so than anything, was nipping into the bud, because if you give an inch, they're going to take a mile, when someone tried to do this years down the line and be like, well, you know, he wasn't drafted the way he wanted to. He went to camp, didn't like it, came back. So they're trying to nip this in the bud. With the evolution of the sport and the college football playoff, the Big Ten has been very adamant, and the SEC is doing this for the first time this year. If we're going to expand the college football playoff, you have to have 9 conference games. So, like, when Jim Harbaugh was suspended, because he was suspended for the during that Michigan championship season without the Connor Stallion stuff. It was like a hamburger situation, literally. LOL. He, like, bought a kid a hamburger, and he was suspended for 3 games. But the beginning 3 games of Michigan's schedule were cakewalk games.
1: Softies, yeah.
0: If you're being suspended for 6 games, odds are if you're in a power conference, you're going to see somebody that's really, really good. Like Alabama and Georgia see each other, I think, in early October this year. Clemson and LSU start the season squaring off against one another. So if you're suspended for 6 games, you don't get to pick and choose. Odds are you're going to miss a pretty big matchup. And is that really worth it for one player who you should have already refilled the spot of?
1: It brings up the hypothetical, what if it's a multiplayer package? But no, to your point, looking at these schedules.
0: If it's multiplayer, I believe you get punished per player. Oh. I don't know if they've ironed that one out, but my belief is that you would then get punished per player.
1: That would be a toughie. That would be a toughie. 310-840-4910 is how you reach us here on Westwood One Sports Night. Gerald is in Wisconsin. Running the time in. Gerald, good afternoon, good morning, good night. What's up, Gerald?
2: Hey, I'm just looking at the bigger ripple effects. So it's going to get to a point there where if kids can just go back to college after they've been on an NFL roster, go through preseason, at some point kids are going to be stupid not to go into the draft, right, just from a developmental. So you're telling me that I can go into the draft, I can go through practice with Pat Mahomes, Miles Garrett, I can learn from my
1: dad. Literally saying you can't do.
2: Well, I'm just saying, you know, like if it's not...
1: You vehemently disagree. I pick up what you're putting down. You think it's crazy. I think it's crazy. Do you trust the conferences to properly enforce the punishment, no matter who the school is? Do you expect bigger institutions, more prominent institutions, to get preferential treatment?
2: Well, look, the NFL is going to end up getting affected too. And they're, you know, at one point, they're going to be drafting 6-rounders. It's going to end up being Hard Knocks. Instead of just taking their Chromebook and their playbook, they hand them back a ticket to the portal.
1: It's looking crazy. I know that. Appreciate the call as always, man. 310-840-4910 is the number. Let's go to Eric in Maryland. What's up, Eric?
3: Hey, how you doing?
1: I'm good, Eric. How you doing, buddy?
3: Hey, I was with the NIL being in effect now, I think the governing body of the NCAA needs to, you know, amend some things and change that 1 year and then you can leave. That would cut down on a lot of things. And also, too, with the Lane Kiffin situation, he has enough money where if the school gets fined, he can pay a fine pretty much himself. And 5-game suspension, well, like you said, a half a season, that's not an issue when it comes to you pretty much getting what you need to succeed in national championship. Because for one, Lane, he's going to pretty much get what he wants because of who he is. And on top of that, if the NCAA governing body just also jump in there and change some rules again and
1: they can't, and they've shown no willingness to, and they don't have the power to. I appreciate the call.
0: Can I jump in and save Lane Kiffin? This is a very rare occurrence. Lane Kiffin ain't paying no fine on behalf of LSU. nor would I encourage him, because you know what I wouldn't do? You know what you wouldn't do? I ain't paying no fine on behalf of my job. Yeah. I love Westwood One. If Westwood One gets fined, they paying it. Not me. It ain't coming out of my contract.
1: It's just the reality. 310-840-4910. I just think we've reached the point, though, and I think the last caller, and he took him a while, but he got to a good point. You know, as we move throughout this thing, and then you mentioned this in terms of, like, dudes down the line trying this. What about what happens between now and the start of the season, Devin? Because the season starts this weekend.
0: Yeah.
1: Like, what? Who's ruling is the real ruling that matters? Does mom's word matter or does dad's word
0: the
1: matter?
0: The SEC. They vote.
1: The SEC.
0: So, like, they, with the vote that took place on Tuesday in both the SEC and the Big Ten, presumably the ACC is going to do the same thing today. The Big 12 will do the same thing either today or tomorrow. These votings, those are the rules. So you can cry court. You can say court order. You can say, oh, my God, we found this one judge in a very small county in our state, but he represents the state. Therefore, we should be – no. You have all voted, and this is the scary part of this, and this is to the overall picture. You have basically signed punishment away to the greater powers that be. There is now, for all intents and purposes, there is a czar for your specific conference. There always kind of was, but you have signed away the right. Now Greg Sankey can punish you. Now Tony Petitti, if you're in the Big Ten, can punish you if you violate the rules. LSU did not want this, by the way. They ran, I was told, they ran a straw man vote on Monday, which is like a fake vote, you know, just to gauge the room of what everyone was going to do. It was 15-1.
1: And LSU
0: made a business decision. They're like, all right, we are not going to just sit on this island by ourselves. We're looking around. We're the only ones that have voted in favor of this, which speaks to the fact that they're in the state where this is allowed and not everybody else is. We're the only ones. We're going to get blown out of the water. We might as well just change our vote. Because this impacts them for football and basketball. Because, look, man, if you think Lane Kiffin is slimy and conniving, which I do, he is like small potato stuff compared to big potato Will Wade, who is going Super Saiyan slimy and conniving on a daily basis.
1: So, do you expect, and maybe at this point it'd be a waste of time, for these kids to go sue? For these kids to go try to get a court order poo-pooing on what the conferences have already set in place? Essentially, it wouldn't matter. Would they then have to make another?
0: They're going to try. I think they have something later this week. All the parties involved, they have something later this week to get some sort of injunction. We're like going so deep into legal terminology that I just don't understand because I'm an idiot and I talk about sports for a living. But they are going to try. It's not going to work. I mean, they'd be better off sending tape to, I don't know, like the Titans, the Dolphins, you know, someone else in the NFL to see if they can get picked up. This is just not going to end up being something in the long term that's going to work. And I do kind of look back, and I just have to point this out because I need to take this dig, and you need to take this dig. We spent a lot of time on the Brendan Sorsby stuff on this show.
1: Yeah.
0: And there was Cody Campbell who said out loud, on record, that if what was happening at Texas Tech was happening to LSU, nobody would care. That man got 17 eggs on his face right now because LSU is doing something and the entire college football world was like, nope, not allowing this. We're throwing a fit over this. I would say maybe a little bit more than they threw a fit over what Texas Tech did, although Texas Tech was, they were like Wile E. Coyote stepping on a bunch of rakes. LSU is getting creamed for this, as they should be. I just needed to take that dig that Cody Campbell was once again very wrong about reading the room.
1: That's a skill, being able to read the room. I can read the room. 310-840-4910. Let's do this, ladies and gents. Kelvin is in Dallas. We'll wrap up the calls on this. Kelvin, what you got for us?
4: Hey, I was just trying to chime in at my two cents on the thing.
1: Yeah, go ahead, man.
4: And I feel like, you know how the MLB is thinking they might have a lockout next year? and we might not have no baseball. I feel like this situation is gonna get to a point where I know Lane Kiffin should have just waited maybe like a week, see what other teams say before he gets in. Because now it makes the Tigers look like they're in a predicament. They can't back out of it because they've already thrown their hats in it. So it's kinda, I feel like this might end up being either a Supreme Court filing where the whole nation will have to, because some schools will be like, it's unfair to play NFL players and not collegiate players.
1: The thing that's going to ultimately make its way to the House is the Protect College Sports Act. And in that Protect College Sports Act, there is language that gives the NCAA more power and all of the power, which they should have already had, over eligibility. So it's all going to be crazy.
4: Yeah, I think it's just I think the NCAA is kind of losing its grip on control over the schools. And I feel like it might get to a point where these schools might be like, I'm just going to do what I need to do. If I got to pay $1 million, I know there's some people who got deep pockets in the South. They'll be like, I want to see them boys play, so I'm going to pay whatever I need to pay.
1: Yeah, and I agree to a certain extent, man. I appreciate the call. I just don't think the rules in place, and maybe, I don't know. I've heard differing opinions on it tonight. Denton chimed in on it. You all have chimed in on it. I still believe it's going to be worth it to some program. Who? We just don't know yet. 310-840-4910 is the number. If you're just now joining us, the Big Ten and the SEC today, making some things shake, officially drafting up language that restricts players who play professionally from coming back to college. Question is this at 310-840-4910. Do you trust the SEC, the Big Ten, the ACC, and these Power Five conferences? Do you trust them to fairly enforce the rules that they have put in place here today? And then do you think the punishments are stiff enough that was given out, that's set to be given out, rather, by the Big Ten and then the SEC? 310-840-4910 is the number. More of your calls next here on Westwood One Sports Night. Football is back and something big is coming on September 2nd. 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
5: 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Here's Linnell Willingham.
1: Yes, indeedy. Still kicking it with you as we get you up to 3 a.m. Eastern Time. Here on Westwood One Sports Night. College football, crazy day in the world of college athletics. SEC, Big Ten, doing what they had to do, if I'm being frank about it, man. The SEC and the Big Ten today did what they had to do. The rules that were set are great. Question I have is how consistent will they be in enforcing them down the line? Can we trust these conferences to be equal and fair when it comes to levying down punishments on violators of these new rules, man. 310-840-4910. Do you believe the punishment from the Big Ten is stiff enough? And do you trust the Big Ten, the SEC, these respective Power Five conferences, do you trust them to fairly levy down the conference throughout the levy down the punishment throughout the conference, no matter which team violates the rule? 310-840-4910. And then this is something new that I've kind of thought of here. Maybe it's the cynic in me. Maybe it's like the contrarian in me. As we've gone through this, I've almost developed, can't believe I'm saying this, I've almost developed like a soft spot. Maybe soft spot's the wrong word. It's the wrong phrase. I have some empathy. I sympathize, I guess, for Lane Kiffin. Feels like public enemy number one in the landscape of college football right now. If Lane was willing to do it, how many other coaches were willing to do it? That's the question. According to Lane Kiffin, Daquan Wright's agent told Lane, yeah, we got some other schools looking at us too. And Lane's perspective was, if I don't sign him, then somebody else is. If that is the case, and we don't know that to be true, and Lane's traditionally been a liar, so like, let's just be real about it. If other coaches were out there recruiting this young man as well, is it fair that Lane's the only one getting the public scrutiny? Because I believe Ryan Day, a couple of days ago, said, look, like, if other people are doing it, we're going to have to think about doing it as well. It's just that he hasn't done it yet to this point. That's the thing. 310-840-4910 is the number. Let's go to Rob in Florida. What's up, Rob? Let's hear from Miami head coach Manny Diaz, who gave his thoughts on where things currently stand in the landscape of college athletics.
0: It's absolutely absurd. You know, we can enjoy the fact that you know that the players can benefit financially from playing in college now. At the same time, recognize the ultimate truth that we're not a professional sports franchise. We are a collegiate scholastic school activity, and we've got to rein that in. I think that's just one small symptom of a greater problem where we are being legislated by individual judges. And you can find anybody in a courtroom anywhere to make whatever rule that benefits, you know, whatever team that in whatever state, you know, gets them elected. So it's bad. It's bad policy. You wouldn't run any other type of corporation, organization, you know, anything else the way we're being run right now. I hope the leagues do step up, because somebody has to right now, because when there's a vacuum, this is what you see.
1: Strong stuff from Miami head coach Manny Diaz. And what he is referring to in terms of like that one, I guess, governing body, one decision maker, it's that Protect College Sports Act. That Protect College Sports Act, and it's going to be a while until this thing is ultimately passed, I believe. But in that Protect College Sports Act, they're aiming to set nationwide rules for NIL, you know, the antitrust exemption stuff, governance limits, player protections, eligibility, compliance mandates, so on and so forth. Eligibility seems to be the issue that's at the forefront right now. The other piece is the antitrust exemption stuff. The NCAA needs some sort of exemption to be able to enforce their rules, man. Like, they need, instead of the courts working against them, the courts should be working with them, is what I continue to contest when it comes to this situation. 310-840-4910. Johnny is in Atlanta. What's up, Johnny?
2: What's going on, Linnell? So the thing is, if you sign a pro contract, you cannot come back and play collegiate basketball. That's my understanding, right?
1: Correct.
2: So that means that cutting out all the Kyler Murray, the Russell Wilson signs a pro baseball contract and want to come back and play pro football, because that's opened up a can of worms. Like, hold on now. That means you cannot do that, because Quincy Carter, all the elite players did that. So that means they can't do that no more neither? Or that's not worded that way?
1: I would assume, and the language says, if you sign a pro sports contract in a league, you cannot play amateur anymore. So, yes,
2: so
1: that
2: what's
1: would
2: the difference?
1: Throw that out of the window.
2: So what's the difference when they've been doing it all the years, signing MLB contracts, come back playing pro football?
1: Yeah, but
2: what's the difference?
1: You understand the difference, though.
2: Yeah, I understand the difference, but hey,
1: that's what it is.
2: Yeah, but
1: like that's the reason.
2: It's a pro contract is a pro contract. So they've been letting MLB players do it. Why not NFL? That's my take on it.
1: I think it's a question and something that'll be discussed as we move forward with this. I mean, that's just totally different, though.
2: If that was allowed
1: and other things weren't, I actually would totally understand it. That's just how I feel about it. Appreciate you, though, man. 310-840-4910 is the number. If you're just now joining us, we heard from Tigers head coach Lane Kiffin on the situation. He got the chance to share his piece of this as he's been under scrutiny over the past 48 to 72 hours for LSU's recruitment of former Browns tight end Daquan Wright. Here's how Lane Kiffin tried to justify his decisions.
3: Yeah, there's a lot of parts of it that I don't like within that. I don't think professionals should come back to college sports and college football particularly. But in this instance, this is not professionals that have gone and played seasons or just, you know, randomly file an injunction in a state to become eligible. This is part of a specific class that was ruled wrong by the NCAA that was supposed to be 5 for 5. So again, there's a lot of information on this that's not necessarily out there, that over 100 athletes in multiple sports were cleared and said, you can go play whether you signed pro contracts or not, whether you participated in training camps or mini camps, you are allowed to play. And that is the court order. And so I think in that, as you think back to all the different court orders of great players that were granted, whether that was Diego Pavia or now Trinidad for a 6-year, you know, we followed all those. All court orders have been followed. So I think you're going to get in a really interesting situation if now, as a conference, you start to say, well, we're not going to follow this court order that's been issued. And we're going to say that these kids that the court says can go anywhere, we're going to say, no, you can't.
1: That's exactly what they're going to say, Lane. they're going to say, no, you can't. And like I said, I've, as we've talked about this more, I've gained a little bit of sympathy for Lane because I feel like he's being dunked on. But like some of the comments, like he sounds condescending. He sounds ignorant because he gets the drawbacks of this, yet he's still willing to participate in the behavior. That's what's kind of like, you question him, and this is why he's a lightning rod and not liked by a lot of folks throughout the landscape of college athletics. 310-840-4910. Ed is in Dallas. What's up, Ed?
4: Hey, what's going on? So just going off the one last caller, my one understanding is like if you sign a pro contract in one sport, you can come back still if it's in a different sport. Like if you're a dual sport player, like you're playing football, baseball, you sign a pro contract in baseball, you're still eligible in football.
1: I just look at it as if once you play and sign a professional sport, you're no longer an amateur at any level. For anything.
4: Yeah, but
1: you're a pro sports.
4: If you're still, if you're like, look at like Ricky Williams, he was playing pro baseball while still playing for Texas, though.
1: Yeah, I understand the precedent, what happened in the past. I'm saying moving forward, the language is not specific to that. They're saying if you play and sign a pro sports contract, you cannot play. That's it.
4: That's fair, but my general understanding was like if you sign a pro contract in one league, you can't come back to that league.
1: I'm reading from the SEC's exact press release. if you signed a contract with a NFL or other professional football league, NBA, G League, WNBA team or affiliate, been listed on a pro roster of any sort, you're not permitted to have that athlete on your roster. I feel like it's very black and white.
4: Oh, that I missed that part then? That's
1: so
4: a very good point.
1: I get what you're saying because, ironically enough, baseball is not specifically listed here. Maybe it's for that reason. I don't know. It's you're like the third person that's called in and brought that up. And
6: it's very weird the way this is handled because of the baseball stuff. So if you sign a baseball contract in high school, where a lot of these guys will often get drafted because 1,001 players get drafted in baseball, that ends any eligibility you have to play college baseball. But I think that the understanding has long been for a number of years that you could still sign a baseball contract and go to spring training, and if you don't make the roster for whatever the reason is, you don't play in regular season action or minors of any kind, you can get, then come back and play football or run track or do something that is not baseball. I don't know why baseball gets special treatment in that regard and the dual sport element of it. But I think it's a weird way of the NCAA being like, that doesn't really help you. Like, in fact, sometimes it actually might take away because you're spending time away from your team. Right. One of the things that's like, this is so in the weeds, and honestly, you can tell me to shut up if you don't really care about this. The timing of like when you're allowed to, so college players are only allowed to be in contact with coaches for a certain amount of time.
1: Over there's live periods.
6: Live periods. And that's the same way in the NFL, but those periods are a lot longer. So you're getting a lot more attention with coaches. You're getting a lot more attention with team facilities and being able to work in certain places with strength coaches and all those things. That's one of the main issues. One of the, maybe not main issues, but it's a side issue that does play a factor because all these guys have spent the entire summer on an NFL training program.
1: Believe it or not, Denton, once upon a time, I was recruited by a college or two. You know, I know about the live period, brother, man. You know, when they'll go live, five go live. Shout out to Jaden Daniels. 310-840-4910. I think the Super League's coming. I just get to the bottom of it. I get to the solution. The solution is a Super League that governs itself and doesn't listen to anyone but itself. Terry's in Detroit. What's up, Terry?
7: Yeah, I think everybody missing the big picture here. If you got these guys to sign a contract and play and fight for eligibility, you think the schools don't want to make money off them? And then when you say, I only heard you say Lane Kiffin as far as the coach, this, that, and other, and again, drawback. But let me ask you this question. If you set some rules at, in the home, who you think will break the rules first? Adolescents, teenagers, or college age juniors and seniors at that age? Who do you think gonna break the rules first?
1: You kind of just confused me there, but I'm not gonna lie. I think this isn't a trick question. I would assume that the teenagers are gonna break the rule first, right?
7: And what is college players? What age are they?
1: Now they're all sorts of ages. That's the problem.
7: And 20-somethings, they going to break the rules probably just as fast as an 18- or 19-year-old would, a 17-year-old would. They going to break the rules just as fast. It ain't the coaches breaking the rules.
1: You think,
7: the rules are being broken by the players.
1: Oh, no, no, no, no, no, no, no, no, no, no. How the hell do you blend? Who? The players can't sign themselves. Come on. You're better than that. 310-840-4910. The player can't sign themselves. The player is the last person that I would choose to blame in this situation. I say it all the time. I'm a product of Montgomery County Public Schools in the state of Maryland. Let's just say the state of Maryland has officially pissed off every high schooler in their jurisdiction. How? I'll tell you next.
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1: Here I am, final hour of power coming up. A lot more to get to as we roll throughout this bad boy. And as we're playing the instrumental of like a famous Atlanta rap song, you know what it reminded me? We unfortunately lost American icon Dolly Parton today. And as a 28-year-old, I can't name you one Dolly Parton song. But I do know this. I saw the reaction on social media. I saw how everyone was gushing over her. I remember her dressing up as the Cowboys cheerleader, and I thought, who's that old-ass woman who doesn't look so old? Sweetheart, kind person, philanthropist, humanitarian, Dolly Parton, no longer with us. I know it impacted a lot of folks out there. And some of you are probably going to use this as an opportunity to get on me. It's like, how do you not know a Dolly Parton song? Well, I'm talking about 28-year-old, guys. The only old school bag that I get into, and I'm sure some of you all out there may be able to get into this old school bag. I recently found out, when I say recently, I mean within like the last year and a half, 2 years. That's recent for me in terms of discovering music. I'm a big fan of the Isley Brothers. I don't know if a lot of people out there in our listening audience are familiar with the Isley Brothers and are familiar with their genre of music. What I call their genre of music is storytelling music. If you've got some free time today, Contagious by the Isley Brothers, and you understand why I listen to them. You understand why I like it. Storytelling at its finest. A man whose heart was broken into pieces, and hearing him harmonize about it over a beat will send chills through your body and it'll make a grown man cry. And then Busted by the Isley Brothers. There you go. R.I.P. Dolly Parton. Shout out to the Isley Brothers. I would say shout out to the state of Maryland, Montgomery County Public Schools, who gave me my high school diploma and helped me advance and further my education. They've lost their mind, guys, on this one, if I'm being honest. MCPS officially launched its strict no-sell, bail-to-bail policy. You know who wouldn't have been paying attention to that policy? Lynell. It's the first one. First school district, rather, in the state of Maryland to put the policy into effect. The ban says that all personal mobile devices must be turned off and put away out of sight from the first bell of the morning until the final dismissal bell. So that could be, I'm trying to think, first bell in high school, I think, rang at 7:25, and then the last bell rang at 2:40. So from 7:25 to 2:40, you got to have your cell phone off if you are a high schooler in Maryland that goes to a Montgomery County public school. This, to me, is so crazy. And I already know how it's going to go. I hate to say this. This is going to get to a point where safety is kind of like at risk. I'm telling you, these kids nowadays, they don't listen, for one. And then for two, they're like ignorantly bold in terms of like the lengths they're willing to go to have it their way. Ignorantly bold. We're talking about the generation of kids that wear COVID masks in 95 degree weather. Come on. I don't know how this is going to go over. I'm happy I'm not in high school anymore because this would have sucked. But there is a medical exemption that's been given. You can have a medical exemption form. And honestly, I would have gotten this damn medical exemption because the only reason, can I tell you guys a secret? I didn't get a cell phone until I was a sophomore in high school. Is that like late? I need some perspective here. I was a sophomore in high school. The only reason I got it is because I ended up developing supraventricular tachycardia. SVT. It's like a rapid heartbeat. I would be sitting down, and my heart would just jump to heart attack level. And my aunt and uncle was like, well, you got to have a cell phone. We can't. We got to be able to communicate with us. So they got me a cell phone finally. Was I late to the party? Being a sophomore? Imagine going through your whole freshman year of high school with no cell phone. Good God almighty. It's back in the old days. All that other, it's never going to last. I feel like I was late to the party on that. I know I was, in fact. I got made fun of for it. And my first cell phone was like this Samsung droidy thing where you had like an actual keyboard and you had to type the number several times to get the letter. It was awful. It was awful. But, yeah, Montgomery County kids not going to have to worry about that because they can't use their cell phones in school. Final Hour of Power is next. Del Ryder, Browns Insider, joins us next.
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0: 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Here's Lynnell Willingham.
1: All right, still kicking it with you here on a Tuesday night installment of Westwood One Sports Night. Youngest in charge, Lynnell Willingham, getting you up to 3 a.m. Eastern time. It was the lead story yesterday. We've talked about it more here this evening. The Cleveland Browns naming Deshaun Watson their starter for the 2026 season. Joining us right now, Browns insider and analyst for 92.3 The Fan in Cleveland. I got Daryl Ryder. Give him a follow on the X app at Right or Wrong Fan. Daryl, from talking to you over the past couple of weeks, we saw this coming. It was a surprise to a lot of folks within the national media. I was trying to warn people, hey, it may go this way. What ultimately was the determining factor in this decision for Cleveland, in your mind?
2: I think Todd Munkin's, in that he's 60 years old, this is his first head coaching opportunity, decided to go with the veteran. And I think that that's ultimately what this comes down to. I know the cynics out there will say, well, it's the contract. The Browns are just trying to squeeze the last ounce of blood out of that dead rock that they can find in Deshaun Watson. But I really do. I think that this comes down to the experience and also, too, with the complexities that Todd Munkin's offense offers and the variations within each individual play. There's a lot of optionality within the offense, and so a tremendous amount of responsibility placed upon the quarterback at the line of scrimmage. And while Shedeur Sanders has continuously gotten better and better, and look, Munkin acknowledged this week that, you know, Deshaun started out pretty comfortably ahead, and Sanders came along and made this thing a competition, but he's not there just yet. So I think the experience combined with Watson's ability to operate from a technical standpoint, especially in the pre-snap process, Munkin's offensive system, those were your determining factors, and thus Deshaun Watson will be on the field in Jacksonville September 13th.
1: How close of a decision do you think this actually was? I know what Todd said yesterday at the podium is, you know, we thought we knew our decision going into Saturday before the game, but then Shedeur's performance made the decision a little bit more difficult for us. Do you buy what he said there? And then how close do you think it was to them going the other way?
2: I don't believe that this was tilted in Deshaun's favor, and that is certainly one of the many narratives that has circulated here in recent days and even throughout this competition, right? Many folks assume that this ultimately would be the result. I do believe that Todd Munkin judged this competition and these both of these quarterbacks on the merits. And again, I feel like Shedeur Sanders was on the upswing going into this, going into this final decision, while Deshaun Watson was going straight down the elevator shaft. But again, I think the comfort has a lot to do with this. But I do think it was a difficult decision because Deshaun Watson made it a difficult decision with his not only his play in the third quarter.

0: out. We're going to give him the opportunity to show us this season. Whereas with Deshaun, it almost feels hopeless because he's not played good football here in Cleveland in the 19 regular season games that he's actually been available to play in. He's not had a single 300-yard passing game with the Cleveland Browns. Those grow on trees in the National Football League. It's been that bad. And so when Deshaun got up there Saturday night and he talked about the booing, and they did boo him pretty strong, five different occasions he was booed before ultimately his afternoon was up. From a human standpoint, I understand why he felt the way he felt, okay? But also, too, can't forget the baggage he came with. Can't forget the sacrifice of morality that Browns fans were willing to make on his behalf. As long as he came in here and played well and won, all was going to be forgiven. And unfortunately, Deshaun has not held up his end of the bargain. And he echoed those in his walk back comments on Monday after being named the starter. You know, he tried to walk back everything he said Saturday night and just said, hey, I was emotional in the moment. I recognize I've not done my part. I've not been available. I've not played well enough. They made a big investment in me. This has not gone the way that anyone had expected or hoped it to go. And I hope now that I have this opportunity, I can take advantage of it and show and reward Browns fans for their loyalty and, well, I wouldn't say patience because they've not been patient, but understandably so. Browns fans shouldn't be patient in this whole thing. But, I do think that Deshaun's comments and just the storm that created Saturday night made the decision a little more difficult, but not surprised. Todd Monken stuck to his guns and said, with respect to the fans' reaction and what happened Saturday night, that had nothing to do with the decision. And honestly, professionally, it couldn't, right? You can't listen to your fans, and you can't have your fans run your football team. But I'm going to be a hypocrite here. I feel like there's one time you could do it. This was the time to do it. They should have listened to the fans and gone with Shedeur Sanders.
1: So I feel like, you know, and I said this during my trip to Berea, that like I feel like I'm probably the member of the national media that's more bullish on the Browns than anyone else. There's someone else with me on the banana boat. Albert Breer yesterday was pretty, you know, spoke pretty glowingly of just the operation and the professionalism that Todd Monken has brought to the organization. Not meant to be a slight to the previous regime at all. It's just a different feel out there is how he described it. I can't speak to that because it was my first time out there, but it felt like an operation that, one, was a little bit of a chip on their shoulder. I think the barking of Jared Verse, to me, just stood out as something like, hey, this is a different mentality with this year's group. They're not going to be a pushover. They're very much internalized that they're like the laughingstock of the NFL, and they've embraced that. I just look at the supporting cast offensively, man, and I continue to go back to the job that Andrew Berry has done in two offseasons, flipping the offensive line completely and then turning over the receiver room completely. I said it last night on the show, and I got a lot of pushback for it, but it is what it is. To me, it's more likely than not for Deshaun to succeed than fail because of the supporting cast. And I know what he's been through 19 games. It has been god-awful. The numbers are putrid. He's been the worst starting quarterback in football. But with this supporting cast, if they're able to create some balance offensively, I know he has shown really no desire in pushing the football downfield. With some of the run-after-the-catch guys that you have, maybe you can get away with being a more horizontal offense and still have success. What are your ultimate expectations for Watson?
0: Well, I have no expectations for Watson because he's just been that awful. And it's why I'm so against him even starting for the Browns. I would have put him on the shelf after those comments Saturday. I would have said, we're going to do what you did your last year at the Houston Texans. Obviously, we have to pay you, but we understand mentally this has taken a toll on you. It's not fair to physically and mentally subject you to this. We're going to grant you your leave. If you want to hang around the team, go right ahead. If you want to go back to your home and wherever it is, I think it's Texas or whatever, go right ahead. Like, you have our blessing. We're going to be very supportive of you. We'll say positive things about you publicly in our statement and our acknowledgement. Obviously, that didn't happen. They put him on the field. So I have no expectation that he is going to be able to be successful, not because of the supporting cast.

0: but because of him. He's just not any good anymore. I've never seen so many non-competitive throws in training camp. And by non-competitive, I'm talking like just not in the same area code of where the football is supposed to be, or not even close to a wide receiver. Now, I will acknowledge, yeah, he has had some plays where like, ah, that's the Deshaun Watson the Cleveland Browns traded for and gave $230 million to and was willing to have the egg on their face with all the baggage he brought to Cleveland. But it's just not but consistent enough.
1: Yeah.
0: And when you can barely beat out Shedeur Sanders, and this is no shade at Shedeur, because, again, Shedeur is on the come up. I mean, he's running Deshaun down, in my view. I'm just completely unimpressed with him. But they do have a great supporting cast right now. Okay, great might be a little stretch because they
1: they're pretty darn good. Like,
0: on paper, it looks really good. Quinshon Judkins, solid rookie season. Unfortunately, got cut short because of injury, right? He's back healthy, looks better than ever. Harold Fannin, before I get to Harold Fannin, I got to give Dylan Sampson, also second-year running back, drafted alongside Quinshon, looks dynamic and electrifying. Here in camp in the preseason, right? Then you got Harold Fannin Jr., the tight end from Bowling Green, coming off a stellar rookie season. The sky's the ceiling for him. And then the two rookie receivers that they brought in, Denzel Boston, big-bodied, strong, high points to football, goes and gets it, right? Can make those contested catches. And then Casey Concepcion, the electrifying young rookie wide receiver, yards after the catch, can be effective in, I believe, the kick return game if he gets those opportunities. So this is not going to be a situation. I should also mention Isaiah Bond, second-year receiver. He's looked fantastic in camp as well. Jerry Jeudy, it's been a little uneven, but
1: I don't even mention him, Darryl. When we talk about their group, I don't mention Jerry Jeudy. Dude, the practice that I was out there when we were outside, I've never watched a starting NFL wide receiver drop that – six drops in the session, Darryl. Six of them, brother. I was like, holy cow. Like, does he not like the quarterbacks throwing him the football? I take the Jerry Jeudy, drop off very personally because I loved him coming out of Bama. Route running savant, which is one of them ones, man, and just has not lived up to it in the NFL.
0: Yeah, it's been a tough ride. He had the one good first season here in Cleveland. Last year was a bit of a disaster, but not just for him, but just, you know, collectively for the team. They averaged 16.4 points per game last season. So, this is a franchise that historically, in the 27 seasons they've been back, they've only had 8 seasons in which they averaged 20 or more points per football game.
1: Can you repeat that again? Because that is like mind-boggling.
0: Yeah, I don't think people understand how bad it's been here in Cleveland. I know the Browns are a punchline and a laughing stock, and, you know, the jokes come easy. I make them myself. The Browns hate me for doing it. But, like, it is what it is between the 11 head coaches, the 42 different starting quarterbacks, 3 different owners, just the constant chaos with this team, scandal after scandal, player problem after player problem. A blown draft pick after blown draft pick, blown trade after blown trade. Like, it's pretty incredible. They've had 8 seasons, and oh, by the way, 4 of those were under Kevin Stefanski, in which they averaged 20 or more points per football game since 1999. Here's another stat for how bad it's been in Cleveland. They are a 6-game below 500 finish this year from having lost twice as many games as they have won since returning to the league in 1999. They're 146, 290, and 1. Like, that's how bad it's been here in Cleveland. And so, for the folks that are angry at Browns fans for booing Deshaun Watson, for the hurt feelings that Deshaun shares, this is more than just about Deshaun Watson. And that's what he has to – and this is the frustration that I have with a lot of these players. They don't have an understanding of history. They don't understand where they're playing. They don't understand that the only reason they're back in Cleveland playing professional football is because in 1995, after Art Modell stole the Cleveland Browns and moved them to Baltimore, all right, Cleveland fans went 8-you-know-what on the league office. And they were able to get an expansion team back 3 years later. and it's been a laughingstock ever since. Browns fan has never been rewarded for their undying love and loyalty of this franchise, which has been passed down from generation to generation, and they're in danger of losing this young generation. Because as you know, you got to win, you got to have superstar players, right? You got to be hip and cool and all those things. The Browns are the antithesis of all of that. They've had three playoff seasons since 1999. That's once a decade. So, like, so the booing, I think that the reason why Deshaun Watson right now is the lightning rod, aside from the baggage he came to Cleveland with, the sure. poor performance, the lack of availability. He's not the first Browns quarterback to be booed. Tim Couch, first overall pick in 99, got booed to the point of he cried at his locker about it. So famously, Brian Hoyer, who's a Cleveland native, got booed, okay? Like, if you don't perform here in Cleveland, the frustration from the fans is going to boil over. And because Deshaun came with what he came with, got the contract he got, cost the Browns the draft capital that it cost, and he basically flushed five seasons of Browns football down the drain, including this one coming up. Of course fans are going to boo if you don't play well. And so right now he's the lightning rod of all of that. And fair to him or not, that's it. And so when Shedeur Sanders came out and talked about the disrespect and whatnot, like, I don't disagree with what Shedeur Sanders said. Okay, I materially don't have a problem with it, but I also think the young man needs to understand the history of what of everything that's gone on here. And this is why, whether it's Johnny Manziel bashing Cleveland or any other former quarterbacks, like, listen, bro, you had the opportunity to be the savior. Yeah. You had the opportunity to eat free in Cleveland, Ohio for the rest of your life had you played well, had you won, had you been successful. And you didn't get it done for one reason or another, whether it was just your ability, lack of ability, whether it was an injury, unfortunately, or whatever. Like, so it's tough being a Browns fan. And at times it's tough covering the team, too, because, you know, it's no fun covering a team that's usually this bad. But, yeah, the reaction, by the way, here in Cleveland has just not been good at all.
1: Yeah, can we get into that? Daryl Ryder joins us right now, Browns insider and analyst for 92.3 The Fan in Cleveland. I saw the photos online today of, I guess, out at the stadium, fans basically, like, vandalizing the statues outside with, like, paper and saying, we don't want Deshaun Watson, continuing to voice their opinion.
0: Yeah.
1: The fan base has been very vocal before during your time covering this team. Is this the most outspoken you think they've been?
0: Yeah, because even the first training camp when Deshaun got here, I'll be honest with you, I was expecting protests. I was expecting women's groups outside of training camp. Really none of that. I mean, I think I heard maybe one or two off-color comments coming from the bleachers or, you know, the stands, fans watching in training camp. But for the most part, crowd was pretty well-behaved. And the fans, honestly, were ready as long as he came in here and did what he was supposed to do, which was be available to play and win. They would have been fine, but his tenure here started with an 11-game suspension, okay? And then when he finally got back on the football field, it was a train wreck, and so we had to justify it. Well, he hadn't played in a year and a half, so got to get that rust knocked off or whatever. Then he started getting hurt. So, the fans you know, have been calling the team headquarters, yelling at the poor receptionists.
1: Oh, my God.
0: Fans driving by the facility. I heard a couple of them yesterday screaming some things that I cannot repeat on your show. You mentioned the signs being placed outside the stadium on the lakefront and the, you know, the Jim Brown statue and whatnot. And so, yeah, I don't blame Browns fan. We can have a debate whether or not, you know, is it appropriate behavior for fans and, you know, is it respectful of fans, whatever. But, like, you know, you pay a good hard money to be entertained by the football team that you grew up loving and treasuring and whatnot, and, you know, they're always letting you down. I mean, frustrations are going to boil over. And so I don't think that the Browns were prepared for the blowback that they got. And a big reason why there's the blowback, because I kind of feel like that everyone thought this was over with, right? And it's not. He's going. He I thought it was over with. I thought we saw the last of him a couple years ago when he blew his Achilles. I thought that was it. And then when he ruptured it again, I was like, there's no way this guy plays football again. Yeah. But here we are. He's going to play football again for the Cleveland Browns.
1: So we discussed this a little bit last night. I'll let you go on this. It's a little bit of a loaded one on the way out. What is more likely to happen? Deshaun Watson starts all 17, or Shedeur Sanders proves he's the quarterback of the future in his action that he gets? If you had to pick one of those two things, I understand a lot of people may say it's highly unlikely for both. Watson starting all 17, or Shedeur during his action showing enough to Andrew Berry and company to say, hey, we're not going to use our extra draft capital on a quarterback?
0: I would go with B. Because I don't think Deshaun Watson's going to play all 17 games, whether it's for performance or any other unfortunate situation, which obviously you don't want anyone getting hurt or anything like that. But I think that it's highly unlikely he's going to make it through the 17-game schedule. I really do. And I think that that was the message that Todd Monken delivered to Shedeur, is, hey, this is a long game here. Like, this isn't the end of the road for you. You are a play away. You need to keep doing what you're doing. We love everything that you've done, the progress you've made. You are a much better quarterback today than you were 6 months ago. We're very proud of you, and we're encouraged by it, and you're going to get your opportunity at some point. You're a play away. Be ready. So now they won't say that. Todd Monken won't say that publicly.
1: Right.
0: He's not going to say that publicly, right? But I think if you give those guys some truth serum, they know at some point Shedeur Sanders is going to play. I don't know. Maybe at some point Dylan Gabriel plays. Maybe at some point Taysom Green plays. Like, we'll see, right? The Browns typically need anywhere from 3 to 4 quarterbacks just to survive a 17-game season. I mean, you put your hand
1: in the reality of it, though.
0: You place your hands all you want. Like, I'm just – and look, this isn't me being a smart aleck here. This is what it is here in Cleveland. They've only had, I believe, 3 seasons since coming back where they had a quarterback go start to finish. And one of those seasons was Tim Couch, and he got hurt in the season finale. He couldn't play in the playoff game. So, like,
1: I'm laughing because I'm that's before my time a little bit. But, like, yeah. I'm thinking of what I've suffered through with the group behind me on the wall, man. I mean, we have nothing on what's going on in Cleveland. So for all the people in Cleveland that I get on and call into this show, and I tell them, Daryl, look, you all got to stop it, man. Good things can happen to you if you believe. But they're obviously not hearing much of that.
0: Their faith is tested on a pretty much day-to-day basis here. So, I get it, you know. I do, but – It's just, you know, it's been, you know, Baker Mayfield, at least with him, we got to the conversation of whether or not he could, like, be the franchise guy. Is he worth the big contract extension? Can he be elite? Can he lead the Browns to the Super Bowl? Because he showed up to play for 50 plus games, which is the most consecutive games played by a Browns quarterback since Brian Sipe. And you got to go back to the late 70s, early 80s for that. Again, so I hope I've painted the picture. So
1: yeah.
0: For those that are, like, wondering why Browns fan has had this visceral reaction in the last couple of days, well, this is why. This is what they go through on a season-by-season basis. And every year they show up to training camp thinking this is the year. I've been a hater all camp, according to them, because I've tried to be realistic. I'm like, you might get 6 to 8 wins this year. That's as good as it's getting for you. Oh, you're a hater. Go cover another team if you're going to talk like, no, that's what I believe based on the talent that they have. You know, they got a good supporting cast, but they don't have a franchise quarterback yet. Maybe it can be Shedeur Sanders. Like, I don't write that kid off yet. A lot of upside, I think, there. But also, too, there's a lot of things within his game that he has to do to make himself be that player. So while there is upside, there's room for growth.
1: Hopefully your season prediction, for the sake of my young national sports talk reputation, hopefully you're wrong, Mr. Ryder. I appreciate you making some time for us, man, here on Westwood One Sports Line.
0: My pleasure. Thanks for having me.
1: Daryl Ryder, one of the absolute best talking all things Cleveland Browns, man. Give him a follow on the X app. And a right or wrong fan, I mean, he mixes it up with the Browns fans, and he keeps it real. That is the thing that I enjoy the most about our guy, Daryl. Always love catching up with him. Hopefully, if the Browns are doing well, we'll catch up with him during the regular season as well. More Westwood One Sports Night next.
2: The Browns named Deshaun Watson their starting quarterback. Has there ever been a week one starter less popular with his own fan base?
3: Last time I played on this field, I tore my Achilles. 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
2: He complained about the fans, then immediately was named their QB. That's a new one, even for Cleveland.
3: You know, it is what it is. 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

0: fact that I haven't heard it in a while. Thank you, Oliver. 310-840-4910. The number here on Westwood One Sports Night. I still don't know how we're able to play that. But, hey, let's just keep the good times rolling. About a half hour left to go in the program. Big shout-out and thank you to our guy, Dale Ryder, Browns insider and analyst for 92.3 The Fan in Cleveland, giving us the skinny on life in Cleveland after the quarterback competition is over. Daryl, not very optimistic about what the 2026 Browns are going to be. You all know that I am, though. It's what makes what we do very, very interesting. Excited to get to the bottom of all of it as we inch our way closer to the start of the regular season. What better time than now to take a spin around the National Football League? We talked yesterday about the Patriots. Mike Vrabel calling out the depth of his football team, saying we're not good enough behind our starters, so we can't play our starters. Excuse me, throughout the course of the preseason, Patriots have another distraction outside of Mike Vrabel and Diana Russini hanging over their head. Their corner, all-pro, pro bowler, one of the best corners in football, Christian Gonzalez, he has been playing a game of chicken with the New England Patriots, missing time with a back injury. The reality is nothing's wrong with his back. He wants his bag. And today he returned to the practice field after not practicing for 2 weeks. He was asked about, hey, was your holdout for the last 2 weeks, was that a result of your back, or are you just frustrated about the contract? And he's got like a very unique face, if I'm being honest, and like I'm going to try to tread lightly with this. Do you know what I'm talking about, Denton? Like Christian Gonzalez's face is just it handsome Squidward head ass. Like that's what Christian Gonzalez looks like. He looks like handsome Squidward. His jawline, about strong as a mug. It's the craziest thing ever. He's got the Mr. McMahon butt chin going on as well. You can't have a box-ass head and a butt chin like Christian Gonzalez. I'll be honest, pal. He dates somebody, like, super attractive, though. I'm blanking on who it is. It's like a, like, I mean, somebody that, I mean, you want to talk about a baddie. Or as Armin Williams would say, a baddie. Did I tell you that, Denton? Texted me saying, I used the word baddie on the show. I received the text, B-A-T-T-I-E. That's awful.
1: No.
2: B-A-T-T-I-E?
0: A baddie?
2: What do you think, you're talking about a baseball bat?
0: Yeah, it's no clue, but.
2: No, who is Google tells me that Christian Gonzalez is single and ready to mingle.
0: Really?
2: Now, you're that thinking guy? Of the wrong guy that looks like handsome Squidward.
0: Maybe I am. Because there are a couple of doppelgangers out there for Gonzo, as I like to call him. If they don't get him a contract, he's going to be Gonzo for real. They're at an impasse right now. They don't want to pay him. He wants to be the highest paid corner in football. He just saw the big contract that Spoon just got in Seattle, Devon Witherspoon. And Christian Gonzalez wants his money. And I'm not necessarily mad at him. Question that exists right now in New England and what they're fighting over is what Christian Gonzalez is worth. Patriots have one idea. Gonzo and his camp have another. Here is Christian Gonzalez on exactly how much he's worth.
3: Yeah, I mean, there's certain things that go into a contract that, you know, my team knows what we want. But it kind of depends how you put it.
4: I think the team is holding up their end of the bargain by not negotiating to the media. They're at least talking more about it than you are.
0: Christian Gonzalez, and I'll retweet some of the clips from his presser out at Nell_BTP. His, like, sarcastic smile that he had during the entire presser, like, I don't know how to read, buddy. I don't. I don't know. I think he's pissed. Like, I'm going to assume that. It's Pat Surtain, Stingley, Lassiter, Gonzo, Spoon. He's a legit top five corner in the sport, arguably the best corner in the sport, if we're being real. Like, Christian Gonzalez is one of the ones. I don't know why the Patriots are playing hardball with him. Pay him. You're in a division or in a conference rather, where everyone's got a prolific pass catching threat, you have somebody that can shut down one half of the earth. Why would you not be eager and chomping at the bit to pay him? The other thing is, you know, it's not like he's had some sort of, you know, spotty injury track record over the course of his career either. He plays games, ladies and gentlemen, so not sure what him and New England are doing at this point. It's not the only
2: Dak Prescott on him. Front load the mess out of the contract so it doesn't, you know, collapse your Drake May deal that's going to come.
0: Yeah.
2: There's no reason they shouldn't be paying him.
0: And they've got Drake May, as you just mentioned, on a rookie deal. This is the time to pay people. He ain't eligible till next offseason. Think about the young core that exists in New England and, like, the guys that they should be, you know, eager to pay. Christian Gonzalez, as we've been mentioning and talking about. Drake May, as we just spoke about. Right? You talk about the guys on the defensive side of the football, and they're going to be coming up here soon. Craig Woodson, the guy that stepped in last year for them as a rookie, he's going to be due for a contract in a couple of off seasons because he wasn't a first-round pick. Their young core, I feel like they have it identified, right? Elijah Vera Tucker, Will Campbell. You paid Hunter Henry. They paid Hunter Henry, 31-year-old tight end, paid him the bag. And you're not going to pay Christian Gonzalez. I don't know if I agree with that decision. Is how I would put it, though. Patriots are, like I said, interesting team going into 2026. I'm still tossing back and forth on them. Predictions week on Westwood One Sports Night. Coming up here, before you know it, we'll have official predictions for the NFL season. I can't call it right now when it comes to the AFC East. I think only one team gets out. Big question is it Buffalo or is it New England? From one disgruntled AFC corner to another, one AFC corner to another, Joey Porter Jr. in Pittsburgh. Not happy. Wants to become the highest paid corner in football. Ian Rappaport earlier today on ESPN said, yeah, pretty clear that Joey Porter will soon become the league's highest paid cornerback. But Rap Sheet said that's either going to be from the Steelers or from someone else. I think things have gotten pretty contentious with this contract negotiation between Joey Porter and the Steelers. He's been on PUP with a back injury, and it's the air quote pup. We'll see if they pull a Washington Commanders and force him to come off the list. Similarly to what happened last year with Terry in D.C. Joey Porter's a dog. I don't agree with the Steelers creating distractions for themselves. He is a part of your young core moving forward. Pay him. Now, making him the highest paid corner in the league, that's where it's like, you know? And this negotiation is probably a little bit more difficult than others for the Rooneys and this front office because they know the father, right? Joey Porter Jr. was raised within the Steeler organization. And I tell you all the time, these contract negotiations get sticky. They get contentious, man. And it's basically the Steelers' job to tell Joey Porter why we're not going to pay your ass. And Joey Porter's got to, you know, tell Pittsburgh why you should pay me. I think some feelings may be hurt in this one. I know Joey Porter is a very prideful individual. I just think if you're Pittsburgh, you don't have a lot of room for error. Get your ducks in a row, dot your I's, cross your T's, because if you can keep it on track, if you can stay healthy, you're one of the surprise, sneaky teams in the AFC that can go on an extended run. Joey Porter Jr. currently not on the practice field. They activated Jalen Ramsey from the PUP list, and on his first day off of PUP, he wasted no time voicing, you know, his support for his fellow defensive back.
5: We're not there yet. They need to pay Joey. Some other guys in the secondary not out there yet, so can't answer that question correctly for you.
6: You brought Joey up. What's it been like, you know, if you've been in his corner through this whole process, and just what's it been like, you know, from a veteran standpoint to a young player standpoint as he goes through what he's going through?
5: I'm overly in Joey's corner. Joey needs to get compensated for being a valuable part of this secondary and a valuable part of this defense and team.
0: Not missing any words there. And Jalen Ramsey, being a good teammate with that, he's been here before. He's been in a high-stakes negotiation. We know how he acted. So I like him going to bat for Joey Porter, saying, hey, I got to pay my dude. if they get Joey Porter, it's Joey Porter opposite Jamel Dean with Deshaun Elliott and Jalen Ramsey. Like, they're legit in the secondary. Jaquan Brisker. Like, Pittsburgh's defense is low-key, like, nasty. And you got Patrick Graham at the helm pushing the buttons. I'm super intrigued by what they're going to be defensively this year. I really, really am. I really, really am. And they also got Asante Samuel Jr. in the cut. Like, they're totally prepared, I think, to move on possibly from Joey Porter Jr. if the right trade comes. I don't know if they probably feel inclined to make him the highest paid corner because of what they already have in their secondary. So it's going to be a fascinating decision that they got to make. Pissing off the Porter family, though, I don't know, man. It's just one of your own. It's one of your own. So I don't know. I don't know what Pittsburgh's going to end up doing. If I had to shoot my shot on it, I think they pay him. Because the Steelers, I don't know. Steelers don't get into messy situations like this, do they? Doesn't seem like it. Doesn't seem like it. We go from one AFC North team to another. The Bengals are a team that really has no excuses in 2026. Zach Taylor, I think his seat is as hot as anyone's in the National Football League. And they had a major injury scare today out at practice. And all day long until I got the official update, I was thinking the worst. The report came out that Jamar Chase left practice and was having to hobble off the field with trainers due to a knee injury. And there was some legitimate thought initially that, hey, this was something that could potentially be, you know, something that keeps him out long term, God forbid, season ending. Got the news like an hour later that everything's fine with Jamar Chase. He avoided major injury. Still no MRI, to my knowledge, so we'll wait and see. Get the official word for you tomorrow. But a major injury scare in Cincy, and I immediately thought, damn, like, what is life like for the Bengals without Jamar Chase? What is life like for the Bengals if Joe Burrow goes down? Like, what would be the consequences of that? And would Zach Taylor, under that scenario, be protected here? Zach Taylor's going into year number 8 in Cincy, 52-63-1, 5-2 playoff record, but they haven't made the playoffs in 3 consecutive seasons. I don't care what happens this year from an injury standpoint for Cincinnati. If Zach Taylor doesn't get this group to the playoffs, I'll take it a step further. If they don't win a playoff game or two, he's going to get fired, guys. I firmly believe that. Now, part of me thinks that, nah, it won't happen because the Bengals just don't care enough, right? They're like a mom-and-pop organization. They don't really care about winning and losing, in my opinion. And that's been proven over the course of time. Marvin Lewis was there for like 17 years, never won a playoff game, guys. So they don't care. So why would they fire Zach Taylor? Is what I immediately began to think. And it's like, damn, is Zach Taylor wearing Teflon there? What's it going to take? Is it going to be Joe Burrow having to go upstairs and saying, get this guy out of here or I'm gone? But all those hypothetical scenarios on the back burner because Jamar Chase is okay. It's not a season-ending injury. And he'll be just fine. Hopefully, if you're a Bengals fan, the Bengals will be just fine. I'm a Commander fan. I hope we'll be just fine. We admitted we got a little bit of a weak spot today. When I say we, I know how I get down with my Commanders. The Commanders signed veteran tackle, formerly of the Cardinals, DJ Humphreys today. And just reading the conversation on social media amongst like fans and people that follow the team closely. One, I think the Commanders should be applauded for the move. I think bringing in DJ Humphreys, he's a quality offensive lineman in this league, and they clearly need some help and reinforcements up front, right? Like the move, is he brought in just to be a depth piece in their swing tackle, or is he going to be your day one left tackle and they're going to kick Brandon Coleman inside to guard? I think the latter happens. You open up the season at Philadelphia against Jordan Davis and Jalen Carter. You better have your best interior dudes in there. I don't give a damn whose feelings you're trying to protect. So shout out to Washington for making that move. We will see, you know, how quickly DJ Humphreys is able to get acclimated with Washington. Bears head coach Ben Johnson saying today, 18 days until the season opener, they still don't have the left tackle spot actually solidified and nailed down. Four different dudes right now in Chicago duking it out for the right to be that left tackle. Braxton Jones, Theo Benedict, Kieran Amendiche. Jeez, his name is hard. And then Jedrick Wills, all battling to be the left tackle for Chicago. Whoever wins that job, you better be able to hold it down. I'm bullish on the Bears. I think they'll be a damn good team coming up in 2026. Huge Caleb Williams fan. He's had a tremendous camp to this point, according to all accounts. And him and Ben Johnson, that relationship continues to improve. Although it got a little prickly at the podium the other day. I'm not sure if you all are familiar with it. Ben Johnson, like, called out Caleb Williams saying, yeah, it was a poor decision that you made, pal. On a, third down throw where he tries to take a chunk play instead of taking the check down that's underneath. And there's a group of people out there in Chicago who are all bent out of shape about Caleb Williams and his completion percentage from a year ago. And they thought that that throw from this weekend, an example of, hey, if you take what the defense gives you, that completion percentage will not be below 60 going into this year. One final segment left to go. We end the show the same way each and every night. Our guy Denton Day puts us to bed. What's getting me sleepy tonight, pal?
2: A new food item available potentially. I'd be interested in trying it. Maybe you would too. You'll find out next.
7: Thursday may be the last time this year we see first-round QBs Fernando Mendoza and Ty Simpson. Will the rookies leave a lasting impression to close out the preseason? Westwood One Sports.
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0: You're the big voice guy. Let's wrap this thing up the right way. Same way we do it each and every night, putting the show to bed.
2: I'm going to make at least one person in our chat very upset, Linnell, because the direction we're going here to close this show is with a brand spanking new Oreo KFC chicken sandwich.
0: Oh, my God.
2: I know you've probably seen it all over social media today. I thought it was fake at first.
0: So did I.
2: Come to find out it's maybe not so fake. I don't need to give too much of an explanation to start this. I just want an answer, yes or no.
0: No. I mean, come on.
2: You're lying. You try it.
0: First of all, I don't really like chocolate. So, like, that's my first problem.
2: You might
0: not like,
2: try it then. You
0: can't. I'm not a big chocolate dude.
2: A lot of chocolate.
0: Technically, some people may say I am a big chocolate dude, but I'm... I don't like to consume chocolate normally. I like Reese's. I like Hershey with the almond in it.
2: And I think like M&M's. This is the same thing. It's, you know, an Oreo-style bun, which that it does sounds weird. Like, think of like a muffin. You got mashed potatoes with Oreo pieces in there.
0: Like, who would want that?
2: Who came up with that one? And then you get a nice, you know, piece of inadequately fried chicken because KFC is bottom-tier fried chicken.
0: Yeah, KFC sucks. Unless they want to sponsor us.
2: We can be bought.
0: We can be bought. This is a bad idea, man. And I'm not.
2: I would try it.
0: I don't get exotic with my food. Like, the one thing that's been going crazy on social media for like the last year and a half, for real, 2 years maybe going back all the way to COVID, is the donuts, Krispy Kreme donuts with like chicken in between them or a burger, two patties in between them. Like, I'm already big.
2: You know what I'm saying? There's a spot in DC that does that.
0: I just would never do something like that, though. Like,
2: pretty good.
0: I'm just not a fan of sweet and savory together. It's got to be the right sweet and savory combo. This show was sweet and savory. Appreciate you all. Back with you a little bit later on tonight. Thank you to Denton. Thank you to Oliver. Drake Toll coming at you next.
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24: 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I'm Doc Kirby. Here's a book bit. Instant Weather Forecasting. 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Adlard Colds, a division of Bloomsbury Publishing, PLC. No matter where you live, it's very normal to look to the skies before you make any plans. But how to correctly read the weather? This excellent small book has 24 color photographs to guide you in weather forecasting from the clouds. I like it so much I'm buying copies for my grandkids who love to watch clouds for clues about the weather also. When the sky has a certain look, it is very often followed by a certain sequence of weather events. How can one be sure that the weather forecast that the clouds are foretelling will turn out to be correct? In the 24 cloud studies shown in this book, there is only room for the clearest inferences, and sometimes the weather will not develop as expected. Even so, on perhaps 75% of the occasions, the pictures in this book and the short notes which go with them will prove to be largely correct in foretelling the coming hours. So how to get the most from the book? One, find the sky which most resembles the one you have seen. Two, see if the major clues are there as well. Three, if the sky still seems to fit the present situation, consult the meteorological elements of greatest interest to you to find the most likely trend and the normal period over which it will occur. Let's talk about the crossed winds rules. This book explains that changeable and other unpleasant weather comes about when a succession of lows, or depressions, passes over any locality. Surface winds tend to back, move anti-clockwise, when poor weather is coming, and to veer, move clockwise, when better weather is on the way. However, these are a little vague, so the book suggests the crossed winds rule, which says, if you stand with your back to the lower wind, and if upper winds or clouds come from the left hand, then the weather will normally deteriorate. Or, stand with your back to the lower wind, and if upper winds or clouds come from the right hand, the weather will normally improve. Number three, stand with your back to the lower wind, and if upper winds or clouds move on a parallel course, the weather will normally not change very much for a while. Next, the book presents a glossary and explanation of terms used in the text, facts about clouds, the Beaufort scale of wind force, and then 24 examples of skies with accompanying descriptions and full-color photographs. If you're like me and you're fascinated by the skies above us, you'll want to carry a copy of this marvelous booklet every time the clouds roll in. As a longtime weather reporter on the radio since 1970, I really love this book. Instant Weather Forecasting, You Can Predict the Weather, 6th edition, by Alan Watts and Simon Keeling, from Adlard Colds, a division of Bloomsbury Publishing, PLC. I'm Doc Kirby. That's a book bit.
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This is George Linnell Willingham hitting you up to 3 a.m. Eastern Time. A couple of guests going to stop by the program. Our pal Matt Verderam, SI Now, going to join us in an hour and 20 minutes, 1:20 a.m. Eastern Time. And then we will put a bow on the quarterback competition in Cleveland. Browns insider for 92.3 The Fan in Cleveland, Dale Ryder, going to join us at 2 a.m. Eastern Time, giving us the skinny on, you know, the Browns quarterback competition, and then telling us how Deshaun Watson looked today in his first day as the starter, getting all the first team reps. That comes up in the final hour of power here on Westwood One Sports Night. Keeping things in the National Football League before we get back into the college stuff. The Chiefs, man, feels like this offseason, we've talked about them sparingly. Every time we talk about them, the number one thing we concern ourselves with is the health of Patrick Mahomes. We're going to get to the health of Patrick Mahomes in a second, but here's the truth about the 2026 Kansas City Chiefs. Pat Mahomes' health isn't going to determine success or failure. It will determine success or failure, but it's not the number one determining factor on what they're going to be this year. Here's the reality. An ACL tear in the year of our Lord, 2025-2026, it isn't career-threatening. As a matter of fact, I expect Pat Mahomes to have the best year of his career in 2026. When you think about the supporting cast, you think about him having an easy button in the offense and Kenneth Walker, I expect Pat Mahomes, with the chip on his shoulder, hearing everybody write Kansas City off, that motivates a guy of Pat Mahomes' caliber. It does. But I expect Kansas City in 2026 to be hungry, motivated, etc., like I just mentioned. But the offense is not at all what I'm concerned with. Like, the offense to me is going to be fine. You have Pat Mahomes. I like what you have up front along your offensive line. They're going to be fine when it comes to, you know, the offense. They're going to score points. Eric Bieniemy's back. It's great. Their defense, to me, is going to determine success or failure for this year. Specifically, their young guys. Going back to, 2022, when they won the Super Bowl, you can make the argument that that was their best Super Bowl team, right? They relied on a bunch of youngsters defensively within the secondary, right? Jalen Watson, Brian Cook, Trent McDuffie, right? And those guys ultimately, them playing well, them being trustworthy and capable in ascending throughout their rookie year, that allowed them to win the Super Bowl. That allowed them to win the Super Bowl. And at that point, they showed you, and they kind of showed you before then as well, we just plug and play a corner, baby. Spags, you're going to coach them up. We're going to do what it do. This year, it's the same scenario in terms of the rookies, right, needing to play a big role. Four rookies in particular. Three on defense, one on offense. We'll stick to the defensive guys for now. Their number one overall pick, sixth overall. They traded up to get this kid, Mansoor Delane. He's got to be a sticky, shutdown number one corner for them. He's got to be. He's got to produce the football.

0: And I think he may have been the most pro-ready dude coming into the draft as well on the defensive side. Felt that way about David Bailey. Felt that way about Caleb Downs. But Mansoor Delane, in his ascension this year, will determine success or failure. Now, he's been on the shelf for a lot of the offseason program. And he's begun to practice over the past couple of weeks. But I expect him to hit the ground running. And I think everyone within that Chiefs organization is confident in what they have in Mansoor Delane, including the head man, Big Red. Here is Andy Reid speaking on the number 6 overall pick, Mansoor Delane, and what he's brought to KC to this point during camp.
1: Yeah, you obviously can see the athletic ability, the feet, and the instincts there. You're not afraid to stick it in there. He's a physical kid. And I think he just builds on that and goes. But you obviously see the talent. And like I said, he's like the other rookies. Will there be a mistake here? Yeah, there's going to be a mistake here or there. But as long as he keeps that attitude, you know, if no other position, you have to have a short memory. That's the one you've got to have. And so learn from your whatever mistake you make and you move forward.
0: Got to move forward. Got to have short memory. So there's some footage that surfaced of Mansoor in practice. And they have, like, mittens on him. Telltale sign of a handsy rookie defensive back. They're trying to teach him, hey, you can't grab the way you did in the SEC here in the NFL. You're not going to get away with it. It's not going to cut it. But I expect, you know, Mansoor Delane to hit the ground running. I was a big fan of his coming out last year. I wanted him in Washington, if I'm being honest, man. And he is somebody that I know is ready to come in and impact an NFL defense. As important as Mansoor Delane is, being the number 6 overall pick, having the expectations that everyone's got for him, right? Because you're traditionally taking a corner that high, you expect Deion Sanders right off the rip, right? Despite all of that, he can't boogie. He can't get down if the pass rush, obviously, right, doesn't get going. And you think about what ailed Kansas City the last time they were in the postseason. You think about what ailed Kansas City all of last year. Their pass rush was not consistent enough. And we know the names that exist in that front seven. Chris Jones, former All-Pro George Karlaftis, right? They got some horses up front. They need some help, though. And I think their front office realized that during the offseason. They go out and get some reinforcements. Peter Woods out of Clemson, they drafted him 29 overall. That's the pick that they got in exchange for Trent McDuffie. Drafting him could be the difference from this defense being, you know, average group to an elite great group. He is going to be a game wrecker at the NFL level. And Clemson, for whatever reason last year, was just a lot worse than everyone anticipated. And I think that I think that ultimately impacted Peter Woods and his draft stock. Slipped down the board. There's no way Peter Woods should have fell to 29 overall. During the pre-draft process the year prior, right? You look at what Peter Woods was. You're talking about a fringe top 10, top 12 pick in Peter Woods. Peter Woods got the goods. You pair him up with Chris Jones on the interior. You got George Karlaftis on one edge, R. Mason Thomas on the other. R. Mason Thomas, if you're not familiar with him, their second-round pick out of Oklahoma, a guy who was a fringe first-round pick. And all the reports coming out of camp is this dude gets after it. Juice off of the edge. So, similarly to what happened in 2022, Kansas City is going to need their young guys to play well. Kansas City is going to need their young guys, specifically on defense, to be difference makers. Now, there's one cat on offense who has come out and set the world on fire in practice to this point. 5'11", 180, out of Cincinnati, wide receiver Cyrus Allen. Him and Pat Mahomes have been hooking up routinely out of Kansas City camp, if you've been paying attention. So, here's another piece for them. That if he plays well, right, another guy that is explosive –

0: can stretch the field vertically. It can be a guy that can make plays after the catch. That's what Kansas City needs. The past couple of years, they've put so much on Pat Mahomes' plate. Constantly having to make plays off schedule. Constantly having to play hero ball. With the addition of Kenneth Walker and then what they have at the skill group, I think Pat Mahomes, for the first time in a little while, is going to get to tone it back a little bit. What does that look like? Maybe less pass attempts. Maybe less turnovers, for that matter. That's something that's kind of plagued him here over the past couple of years. I think for Pat Mahomes and the Chiefs, the offense is not really my concern, as I keep saying. I have all of the confidence in the world in what they got. They have earned the benefit of the doubt for me on that side of the football. What concerns me, and I don't even want to use the word concern, what I have questions about is how quickly their defensive youngsters can impact things next year for Kansas City. That is the question with this group. Obviously, the health of Pat Mahomes is something else that's constantly talked about when it comes to this group. Should he play in week one? Is now kind of the hot button topic here, as we're a couple of weeks away from Kansas City in their season opener. And when you think about the start to the season for KC, starting at home, prime time, against Denver. Not a defense that I think you'd want to come back against playing your first game of the season. So, do I think he's going to play in week one? Probably. Do I recommend him playing in week one? I don't know. But here's the thing. I believe Patrick Mahomes will play well this year. I don't believe that he'll show any sort of, you know, ailments, any sort of, you know, regression because of the ACL injury. I don't believe, it's 2026, guys. Modern medicine is a damn good thing. And I don't think the ACL tear was severe enough. I don't think the ligament damage throughout the rest of the knee was significant enough, you know, for him to have lingering effects post-surgery. I just don't think that's the case. I don't. Now, his division's tough. I think the AFC is tough. And Kansas City can't afford to fall behind the eight ball. They got an early bye week, week five. Home for Denver to start, then home for Indy, at Miami, at Vegas. If they go into that bye week with a record worse than 3-1, all hell should break loose. Because when you think about their schedule and what they're going to have to do to stay afloat here, some of the stretches of play that they got, home for L.A., at Seattle, at Denver, at Buffalo, at L.A., at Cincy, home for New England, home for San Francisco in five consecutive weeks. So there are two chunks of the schedule where they've really got to play well. I think if you start out fast, you give yourself a little room for error for a potential hiccup or two along the way. The defense is huge. The youngsters and their development throughout the course of the season is going to be huge. The hope should be that by Thanksgiving, when they got that matchup against Buffalo, that this defense is humming. By Thanksgiving, they need to have this defense humming. And going into that Buffalo game, it's New York, Atlanta, Arizona. Three groups offensively that are going to be nasty. So a little tune-up before Buffalo on Thanksgiving. Hopefully it does them well. The defense playing well is important. To me, it's the most important thing with this group outside of the health of one Pat Mahomes. I believe that there's a real shot that he plays in week one. I know he's been itching to play throughout the course of the preseason. Do I recommend it, though? Maybe not. Here is the head coach, Andy Reid, on where Pat Mahomes is in the rehab and will we see him in week one?
1: Listen, he's doing great. We'll just see. I'm literally taking it day by day. I'm no predictions here on anything, but if the doctors and the trainers and everybody that are involved with this give him an okay, then and then most of all, if he feels like he can, then we'll address that when we get there. But other than that, these other guys are playing quarterback and doing a nice job with it.
0: Has anyone ever sounded more disinterested in participating in a presser than Andy? Holy cow, buddy. So a little bit of excitement. I mean, jeez. Gave you a good answer, though. Still pretty noncommittal. On Pat Mahomes being the week one starter for Kansas City. If Pat's going to have it his way, he's going to be out there. If Pat gets to make the call, if Pat gets to make the decision, we know he's going to be out. They're probably the most confusing team for me, though, man. I was going back and forth today as I was listening to Big Red's presser. And I was also, I'll admit, I was also secretly listening to Eric Bieniemy as well. Ooh, Eric Bieniemy falls on that list of, like, Kurt Cignetti, Coach Golding, Todd Monken. I like to hear him talk, baby. But as I'm listening to the pressers earlier today, I just think, like, I talk about the Eagles being a team that's got like a wide variance of success, right? Like they can be a 7-win team. I could also see them being a 12-win team going to the bowl. The closer we get to the start of the regular season, I'm starting to feel that way about Kansas City, guys. And I'm not saying they'll bottom out. I don't see that happening. They were too talented. But like, as I look throughout the landscape of the AFC, this conference is getting better and better and better, and everyone's healthy going into the year. For the first time in a long time, like, they're not the clear-cut front-runner in the AFC. They're not. I think there's a bucket of teams that they fall in, and I think those teams are at that top tier, but it ain't so lonely at the top for Kansas City anymore, is how I would put it. Buffalo is for real. New England burst onto the scene last year. I think they're legit. Baltimore's legit. They're coming back healthy. Houston's going to be a force to be reckoned with. Pittsburgh's going to be a force to be reckoned with. Within your own division, we know L.A. is a fraud. But Denver ain't no slouch. So Jacksonville, another team that, I could see going on a massive run and really making things interesting within the AFC. For years, it's felt like it's been Kansas City or else, or everybody else. It's no longer Kansas City versus the field, man. I think they're just as vulnerable as any other team in the AFC, which is good for the league, though. Golf clap. Good for the league. There's parity, guys. There's parity. And guess what? It makes for good sports talk radio, and at the end of the day, that's what we want. As fans, everybody's got a shot in the AFC coming up during the 2026s. You've got a shot to get in on the program all night long. 310-840-4910 is how you hit us up on the talking text line. You can get at us in the YouTube chat as well. Just search Westwood One Sports Tonight. When we come back, the Big Ten making a big ruling in the world of college athletics. That is next here on Westwood One Sports Tonight. Football is back, and something big is coming on September 2nd. 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
15: It's George Merrick's classic God and Country.
16: 19-year-old James had planned to take a riverboat trip with friends, but an injury forced him to stay home. While his friends were on the excursion, a powerful preacher came into town for a revival. With nothing else to do, James accepted an invitation to attend. That week he gave his heart to the Lord and was baptized. A few years later, James began preaching and later became an elder in his congregation. Years later, at his presidential inauguration, James A. Garfield, with reference to his ministry, stated, "I resign the highest office in the land to become President of the United States." In his first week at the White House, a cabinet member insisted on a 10 a.m. Sunday meeting to deal with a national crisis. When asked why he would not agree to the time, Garfield replied, "My engagement is with the Lord to meet him at his house at his table at 10 o'clock tomorrow, and I shall be there." Says something about priorities, doesn't it? From Studio G, this is George Merrick's God and Country.
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1: Let's get back into the world of college football because things are getting a little crazy. Look, at the end of the day, before we get into the details of this, just a big picture thought on where things currently stand in the landscape of college athletics. I think how we got here is just as important as what's currently happening. And I think we're here in this current spot with college football. We're here because a lack of leadership shown by the NCAA, a lack of intestinal fortitude shown by the NCAA, a lack of backbone showed by the NCAA. That is why we're ultimately here. And the latest scandal, the latest eligibility saga to sweep through the NCAA is now determining whether or not we should allow guys who played and was on an NFL roster back into the world of college football. I can't believe it's even something that's being debated or talked about. And the man at the center of this is former Ole Miss tight end, former Browns tight end, former Eagles tight end, Daquan Wright. And Daquan Wright was waived by Cleveland and announced his intentions to sign with LSU. And Lane Kiffin, former head coach at Ole Miss, obviously wanted to go back and play for his former coach. This situation has caused people across the landscape of sports to bang their head against the wall and ask, if this is allowed, then do we really have any rules? And I think what's being underscored and highlighted throughout all of this is the lack of concrete rules, and to take it a step further, the lack of authority that the NCAA ultimately holds, that each respective conference ultimately holds. The Daquan Wright situation and him coming from pro, being a pro and going back to play college football opens up a can of worms and it sets a nasty-ass precedent, if we're being honest. And I said it yesterday on the show, it was going to be on the commissioners of the ACC, the SEC, the Big Ten. It's on those commissioners to rally together and say, hold the hell on, we have to put our foot down. That is what we saw happen today by way of the Big Ten as well as the SEC. Big Ten Commissioner Tony Petitti in his conference taking a very hard stance against guys returning to college from the NFL. And a decision was voted on and passed unanimously on Tuesday saying that the Big Ten bans underclassmen who declared for the draft and did not withdraw from the draft. Any player who signed a contract with a pro sports league, any player who was officially on a professional roster, including this preseason. So those are their rules that they're setting in place. Here's where I feel like, genuinely, in my heart of hearts, the Big Ten may have missed the mark just a little bit. Just a little bit. The Big Ten announced that, hey, if a respective member of this conference decides to violate the rules that we have set in place around eligibility, the punishment would be that a coach that violates the rules would be suspended for half of the season, and an institution would be on the receiving end of a massive fine. Here is the problem that the NCAA has, and in turn, Tony Petitti, the Big Ten, the SEC's high-ranking officials, there's too much gray area being allowed when they're putting, one, the rules together, and two, the punishments. And let's call a spade, right? Depending on what sort of program you are, depending on what school you are within the landscape of the Big Ten, is losing your coach for five games really that stiff of a punishment, if we're being frank? Depending on who you are, like, let's really think about it. Really think about it here. If you're Rutgers, right, and you have the opportunity to get a guy that they drafted in the NFL, let's use real people for example here, I guess, right? And it doesn't even matter. You get the point. The caliber of player obviously is going to matter. But for some schools, depending on how good the player is, a five-game suspension for a coach, or a half-a-season suspension, rather, for a coach isn't a stiff enough punishment. For Northwestern, if you're Maryland, like, come on, if you're Rutgers, if you get the opportunity to get a real difference maker and somebody that's going to help your ass win football games, why would you not take the five-game or the half-a-season punishment, rather? Man, stop saying five games. But seriously, why would you not be willing to take that punishment? And then the last part of the quote-unquote punishment, the institution would be on the receiving end of a massive fine. What does that mean? What does massive mean? What does massive look like for each respective program? Because a massive fine for Northwestern, again, looks a lot different than a massive fine for Ohio State. It's just the reality of it. Which brings me to the next piece of this, and what I really am concerned about when it comes to the landscape of college football and then these rules that were put in place by the SEC and the Big Ten. And we'll get to the SEC's rules that were in place in a second. The problem that exists here, the rules set by the Big Ten and the SEC, they ain't had no damn choice. And the ACC's meeting tomorrow, so they're going to have their own set of rules. These commissioners, these conferences, they don't have a choice but to come out and give a set of rules. The problem is there are state laws in place that pretty much prevent the rules from actually being enforced. That's the problem. That's the number one issue right now plaguing the NCAA. The number one issue plaguing the NCAA is that its conferences can be superseded by circuit courts. That's a problem. Think about it like this. I was raised by my aunt and uncle, right? I would never try this bull. I would never try this in my house. Maybe some of you, depending on how you was raised, would try this in yours. If I asked my uncle, could I do something, and his ass told me no, I said, hey, Uncle Steve, can I go outside with my friends? Can I go to the park? Can I stay after school? If I asked him and he said no, you know what that meant? That meant I couldn't do it. I would never think, Steve said no. Maybe I should go ask my aunt Vicky. Never did I think that. You know why? I knew there was real solidarity within my household. There is no solidarity right now in the landscape of college athletics. That's a problem here. And it's why with 3-4 days before the season opener, we're not going to have a lot of answers to the biggest questions that we face this offseason in the landscape of college. We're just not. Because guess what's going to happen? These rules get enforced. Respective player school students. It is what it is, man. It is what it is. The conferences themselves, though, and this is where I think some people will roll their eyes and be frustrated and point at the evil that exists within the landscape of college athletics. Based off of precedent, based off of history, I don't believe we can even trust the powers that be in the SEC office, in the Big Ten office, in the ACC office. We can't trust that the rules that they set in place, we can't trust that they're going to be consistent and fair and honest in enforcing them throughout the year and throughout the conference. Will Ohio State be punished the same as a Northwestern?
2: Survey says no.
1: Survey says it ain't happening.
2: Survey says that is not going to be the case. And by survey, we mean history, because this has happened before in the Big Ten. Now, admittedly, it was different leadership. It was Kevin Warren, who is now a part of the Chicago Bears, when he was running the show. But in 2020, they had COVID rules and COVID restrictions in place because the Big Ten went, you know, they went a little crazy with the way they were governing the 2020 season. But one of the things that they had put in place is that you needed to play six games to qualify for the Big Ten championship. Indiana had played six games. Ohio State had played five. And then they bent the rules and said, nope, we're going to put Ohio State in. This, by the way, was when Indiana was quarterbacked by Michael Penix at the time. But they said, nah, we're going to put Ohio State in because we feel like, one, Ohio State Northwestern is a lot more appealing than Indiana Northwestern in a Big Ten championship. But two, Ohio State could qualify for the college football playoff. If Indiana or Northwestern won, they likely weren't getting in the CFP that year. Ohio State ends up winning. Justin Fields goes for six touchdowns in the second game of the season. They play for a championship and get shellacked by Alabama. But that's just a history of bending the rules to favor a big school within your conference rather than the small guy.
1: And it feels like, whether it's in life or college athletics, small guy never wins. Small guy never wins. The
2: very
1: evil
2: rarely.
1: Guy.
2: Yeah.
1: Yeah, very rarely. Very rarely. The evil man, though, seems like continues to win throughout the landscape of college football. Lane Kiffin continues to be a lightning rod when it comes to the eligibility issues that currently plague the landscape of college football. Lane Kiffin today spoke to the criticism that he's been receiving for signing Daquan Wright.
3: Yeah, there's a lot of parts of it that I don't like within that. I don't think professionals should come back to college sports and college football particularly. But in this instance, this is not professionals that have gone and played seasons or just, you know, randomly file an injunction in a state to become eligible. This is part of a specific class that was ruled wrong by the NCAA that was supposed to be 5 for 5. So, again, there's a lot of information on this that's not necessarily out there, that over 100 athletes in multiple sports were cleared and said, you can go play whether you signed pro contracts or not, whether you participated in training camps or mini camps, you are allowed to play. And that is the court order. And so I think in that, as you think back to all the different court orders of great players that were granted, whether that was Diego Pavia or now Trinidad for a 6 year, you know, we followed all those. All court orders have been followed. So I think you're going to get in a really interesting situation if now, as a conference, you start to say, well, we're not going to follow this court order that's been issued, and we're going to say that these kids that the court says can go anywhere, we're going to say, no, you can't.
1: And that's really the issue here. That's really the issue. The court has more jurisdiction over the conference than the damn conference itself. Ain't that trifling? Honestly.
2: Well, it's also not entirely true. Lane Kiffin is positioning it as it's true. It's not entirely true. That's what these conferences ruled today. Because the reason that they came down with this ruling, in Louisiana, you could go sign an NFL player. You can't do that in every single state. So with these rulings, the SEC and the Big Ten, the SEC has 12 states, or 10 states rather, represented across 16 teams. The Big Ten is 12. It's impossible to rely on each singular state who has its own set of laws, is the way society operates. It's impossible to rely on each individual state to come up with rules that you then have to account for when, for something like this, you just say, no, you're all going to agree to our rules, which both conferences had unanimous votes. You were all going to agree to our rules, and we now have the power. It's very similar, if you remember, I'm sure most of us do. There was a time where the NFL tested regularly for marijuana, despite the fact that there are certain states in the country where marijuana was legal to be used. But if you used it, you were a member of the NFL team, they said, no, we're going to punish you. Think of it in maybe a little bit of a broader light, but it's basically the same thing that's happening now. Yes, this might be legal in your state, But if you're playing under our rules, and our rules are going to get you to a lot of really far places, if you're playing under our rules, you are not going to be doing that.
1: Mm. I want to open up the phones on this. 310-840-4910. First and foremost, your reaction to the SEC and the Big Ten's decision to not allow players that have played and been on an NFL roster to come back to college to use up the remainder of their eligibility. Your thoughts on the decision from each respective conference. And then do you trust the SEC and the Big Ten and the ACC for that matter? Do you trust these Power Five conferences to consistently enforce the rules that they're putting in place? And then I believe the Big Ten's punishment is not stiff enough. And I don't know if the punishment that the Big Ten's willing to levy out, I don't know if that is going to discourage teams and discourage programs from going out and violating these rules. Your thoughts on the Big Ten and their punishment. 310-840-4910 is the number. And then is the NCAA ultimately at fault for this issue? Your call's next.
0: The Browns named Deshaun Watson their starting quarterback. Has there ever been a week one starter less popular with his own fan base?
4: Last time I played on this field, I tore my Achilles. And that same fan base, they cheered when I got hurt. So what does that have to do with anything about performance? When a person get hurt, especially for your own city, and they cheer.
0: He complained about the fans, then immediately was named their QB. That's a new one, even for Cleveland.
4: You know, it is what it is. You know, sometimes, you know, the tables turn.
0: Westwood One Sports.
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21: 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With the youngest in charge,
0: Linnell Willingham, getting you up to 3 a.m. Eastern time. A bunch of different ways you can hit us up. Appreciate you if you're out there on the phones with us right now, 310-840-4910. Taking your calls on the pretty crazy day that it was in the landscape of college football, the SEC and the Big Ten putting their foot down, saying, no, we will not allow guys that sign NFL contracts, guys that are on NFL training camp rosters, mini camp rosters, we will not allow those players to play in our league. And if they do, they'll be subject to some stiff punishments. My question is this. Do you think the punishment from the Big Ten is stiff enough to discourage every program within the conference to not do this? The punishment from the Big Ten is as follows. A coach that violates these rules will be suspended for half the season, and then the institution will be on the receiving end of a massive fine, whatever the hell that means. And then do you trust the SEC and the Big Ten to fairly levy out punishments throughout the conference? Because history tells us the NCAA, these respective conferences, have had a difficult time doing that. 310-840-4910 is the number. Kenneth is in Dallas wanting to chime in. Kenneth, what's going on, man? Welcome into Western One Sports Night.
1: Yes, sir. What's going on? Man, I don't agree with them letting people come back in from the league to play in college football, because it's like, you just played 5 years, so what's the point of you coming back for another year? It's going to be the same thing. It's not. I don't think anything's going to change for the league to get you to draft you top 10.
0: That is where I strongly disagree with you, man. We know how much a strong season of college football can do for someone's draft status, but you can't underscore that.
1: Yeah, for sure, but at the same time, it's like, you're going back to school, right? And then at the same time, depending on the school that you go to at the same time, but if you're going back to school and you're just going to do the same thing you did, what's going to be the difference, though? I don't see the difference.
0: You're more experienced. You've gone out and you've got the guidance and tutelage from some NFL teams at this point. You know what it takes. I think it makes you more prepared next time going into it.
1: It honestly depends. Then it's like the dude the tight end coming back from, they went to Ole Miss, right? He was pretty good. He was a good tight end last year. So they had him ranked as going as a second round draft pick, and he went undrafted. So it's like, I don't know. But then again, that's like you said, I think that the SEC will stand strong. But then again, I think a little bit down the line, they're going to let up and say, oh, all right, and play.
0: Yeah, like, I think that's going to be the most fascinating part to monitor, and I appreciate the call. It's just how consistent they're ultimately able to be when it comes to enforcing this stuff. And you have to be. I guess over the course of history, they've shown you don't have to be. But integrity means something in pro sports and in college sports, man. And I think once a league begins to lose its integrity, I think it begins to lose its mystique, its aura. And I think college athletics is, getting dangerously close to losing its integrity. 310-840-4910. Let's go to Dan in Fort Lauderdale. What's up, Dan?
22: Hey, what's going on? So, to start, I don't think either Big Ten or SEC are really going to follow the rules they set out based on the program that does it. The issue I have is your scenario with the Big Ten. None of those players that are coming back from the NFL want to go to a Rutgers or Northwestern or Maryland. They want to go to an Oregon. They want to go to an Ohio State. They want to go to a Michigan. And I think, the Big Ten will probably be a little bit more leaning on those schools. But I also feel if they do put their foot down, those schools can't afford to lose their coach for half the season.
0: So you're going back to, like, is the punishment stiff enough? You believe that it is, and some schools aren't going to be willing to do it. I understand that. But do you get the scenario that I'm saying? If you're
22: 100%.
0: If you can get the kid, though, and you've got the money to do it, and you've got the bigger bag, he's going to choose you. That's how I look at it. Dan, I appreciate you as always. 310-840-4910 is the number. I guess the point that Dan was trying to make is a good one. basically saying, well, Rutgers, Northwestern, these schools, they're never going to be able to land these caliber of prospects. Never say never. If they're willing to take the punishment and the other schools aren't, yeah, they will.
2: Is that, I guess that confirms his belief. Are they coming back because they want development, or are they coming back because they want money? Because if you're coming back because you want money, you're going to go to whoever's giving you money. If you want development, then you're going to pick and choose between Oregon's and Ohio State's or whoever. You pick your poison, but at that same time, those teams have an embarrassment of riches. It's like by the time you leave, especially in this scenario when you've been gone for months, they already got a guy that's ready to fill your spot. So they don't need you anymore.
0: You can hit the road, Jack. 310-840-4910. We're up against it, so a minute or less on the next call here. Let's go to Myron in Dallas. Myron, what you got for us, man?
3: Well, I hopefully you're picking up what I'm going to put down. The whole problem here, I'll be quick, is that we're stuck between looking at this as traditional college athletes and realizing at the same time that they're professional athletes now because they get compensated for their performances. Now, that's the key point that you got to consider here, which is causing all your problems. Now, as far as the fines and stuff that'll be assessment, you've answered that question already. It's all about the money, so they don't care because they know that the boosters will have the money. Now, as far as the coaching being suspended those games, that's going to depend on the player. But the problem, again, is looking at these athletes as college students. They're no longer college students. As soon as they get the bag, they're professional athletes playing at the collegiate level. And when we put it in that perspective, now you can see all the issues are happening of, okay, I'm a professional, so let me go to a professional league. Oh, I'm not going to
0: fight. We got to let you run as we're up against it, brother. I appreciate the call. 310-840, more of your calls on the ever-changing landscape of college sports next.
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24: Pete's back on the links with all new golf clubs and hopefully less swearing. Dang. 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

0: It's August 26th. Here's what happened on this day in history, brought to you by Troy Animal Clinic, your full-service, family-owned veterinary clinic. 1826, Felix Mendelssohn completed the overture of A Midsummer Night's Dream at the age of 17. His entire mature compositional style was solidified by the age of 16. Due to his attentiveness to the masters who had gone before him, including the greatest single influence on his life, Johann Sebastian Bach, who had been forgotten until Mendelssohn reintroduced his work to the world. 20 years later to the day, Mendelssohn's oratorio Elijah was first performed in Birmingham, England. 1847, the African slave resettlement colony of Liberia was proclaimed an independent republic. 1873, birth anniversary of Lee DeForest, the inventor of the Odeon tube and the self-proclaimed father of radio and grandfather of television. He also invented the radio knife for surgery and the photoelectric cell, a pioneer in the creation of talking pictures and television. He was holder of hundreds of patents. 1906, birth anniversary of American medical researcher Albert Bruce Sabin. He is most noted for his oral vaccine for polio, which replaced Jonas Salk's injected vaccine because Sabin's provided lifetime protection. He was awarded the U.S. Medal of Science in 1971. 1918, birth anniversary of Katherine Johnson, one of the first African-American women scientists at NASA. Her groundbreaking work at NASA calculating orbital mechanics was critical in implementing the agency's first successful manned space flights in 61 and 62 and lunar expedition in 69. She was also integral in facilitating the safe return of Apollo 13 following a fuel tank explosion and computer failure in 1970. Widely regarded as one of NASA's most brilliant mathematicians, Johnson authored 21 papers and pioneered the use of computers to perform mathematical tasks during her lengthy career. She was awarded the Presidential Medal of Freedom in 2015. 1939, the first televised Major League Baseball games were shown on experimental station W2XBS, a doubleheader between the Cincinnati Reds and the Brooklyn Dodgers at Ebbets Field. 1957, the Soviet Union announced it had successfully tested an intercontinental ballistic missile capable of sending nuclear weapons to the United States. 1961, the official International Hockey Hall of Fame was opened in Toronto. Having birthdays, actor Christopher Burke of Life Goes On is 61. Actor Mike Coulter of Luke Cage, Jessica Jones, and The Good Wife is 50. Actor Macaulay Culkin of Home Alone and My Girl is 46. Musician Branford Marsalis is 66. Actress Melissa McCarthy of Mike and Molly, Spies, St. Vincent and Bridesmaids is 56. Comedian, writer John Mulaney of Saturday Night Live is 44. Actress Kiki Palmer, who won an Emmy for Turn Up with the Taylors, is 33. Actor Chris Pine of the Star Trek films and Jack Ryan is 46. It happened on this day, August the 26th. 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I'm Doc Kirby reporting for WTBF.
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0: This is Westwood One Sports Night. Here's Linnell Willingham.
1: Yes, it is. Yes, it is. Young is in charge, rocking out with you. As we get you up to 3 a.m. Eastern Time. Shame on me, by the way. We're getting ready to get to you on the phones. 310-840-4910. Your thoughts on what happened today in the landscape of college football and college athletics, the Big Ten and the SEC. Officially putting out some guidelines, telling you what it is and what it ain't, who's eligible and who's not when it comes to their college sports and their respective conferences. The question is this: do you trust the SEC, the Big Ten, and these Power Five conferences to be consistent with the punishment that they give out, no matter who the school is? Northwestern should get the same punishment as an Ohio State, etc., throughout each conference. It should not matter how good of a school you are. Do you trust those conferences to be fair in how they divvy out the punishment? And then the Lane Kiffin aspect of this, and we've talked about this. Do you think it's fair that Lane's getting dragged when, according to Lane, maybe he's lying, other coaches across the landscape of college football were also recruiting this kid in particular, Daquan Wright, and then others who had had their eligibility in question? 310-840-4910 is the number here. And then, do you think the Big Ten in the SEC's punishment is ultimately stiff enough to prevent these schools from breaking the law? 310-840-4910. Bert is in Baltimore wanting to check in. Bert, good morning, good evening.
2: What's up, gentlemen? So to answer your questions, yeah, I think because with college sports, the head coach is the one ultimately that's in charge of the recruitment of the players or going to make the final decision. I don't think there's a head coach in all of the NCAA, keeping in mind that the regular season is 12 games or more now, that's going to volunteer to sit out 6 or 7 games for the recruitment of one player.
1: No matter how good the player is and no matter how desperate the respective program is?
2: No matter. When you look at the egos of these coaches, every single one of them thinks that their team isn't going to be able to win a game without them preparing and without them being on the sideline during the game. I don't see one of them other than maybe Lane Kiffin, who will somehow try to disguise himself and be on the sidelines anyway. I don't see a single one ultimately volunteering, which is what they'd be doing, to sit out 6 or 7 games of the regular season to bring one player in.
1: Bert,
2: that's
1: appreciate
2: just the way I feel about
1: it,
2: which ultimately would render the money piece of it irrelevant if none of the coaches are going to try to violate the rule, right?
1: I think you're spot on with it. Do you think Lane's being unfairly talked about? Do you think other coaches run on this? Do you think this is just a Lane thing?
2: Unfairly, we reap what we sow, right? I mean, he's a jerk, so of course people are going to talk about him. But he brings it on himself.
1: Appreciate it as always, Bert. 310-840-4910. Carmine Azzato from Brooklyn wanted to check in. Carmine, what's up?
3: Hey, man, how you doing? I think you hit the word pinpoint accurate. You said integrity. And I think because there's so many gray areas, you're never going to have a defining line. They're not going to draw a line in the sand and make it fair across the whole board. I think they're going to play the game and they're going to mess with the integrity of college football. And, you know, it's kind of sad because you want to see the competitive nature of these students that are fighting to get to the NFL. I don't think you can go up the ladder and then just decide one day I'm going to go back down and I'm going to be better than all. It's just horrible across all the sports, to be honest with you. I don't know this day and age that we're living in. I mean, even with the WNBA, I mean, it's just so many things that are just out of whack. I think common sense is just absent.

0: it, it just kind of be messed with the intake. You said it best, man, so I agree with you 100%. I don't trust the SEC. I don't trust the Big Ten. I think they're going to play the game. It's a money game across the board. Too many gray areas.
1: The number Westwood One Sports Night. If you're just joining us, man, a pretty significant day today in the landscape of college athletics. With a big time

0: contract with consistent bid. Not about the contract there. We successfully had no less than support the consistent bid. Cannot put if a member institution violates this. The coach suspended for half a season and the university would be on the receiving end of a massive fine. What that constitutes, we don't necessarily know. The SEC still awaiting the details in terms of their punishment. We may get that tomorrow. Here's what happened in the SEC today. Presidents, chancellors, the ADs throughout the SEC met today and they came to this agreement. You cannot have a player on your roster who previously declared for the NFL, NBA, or WNBA draft and did not appropriately withdraw. And I want to stop right there. I am interested in this, and Denton, I want to tag you in on this too. Is there any reason that the SEC was very specific when talking about all of the pro sports leagues and the Big Ten just spoke about really the NFL?
1: So the Big Ten is in the same spot. It's going to be NBA and WNBA draft as well. They're just a little bit more specific because they did have to deal with this a little bit more with guys who were in the G League coming back because they declared for the draft, were drafted, didn't play. Bediaku was one of them. They were just a little bit more specific, but these rules do apply for college basketball, both men's and women's, on the Big Ten as well.
0: So you can't sign a contract and you can't be listed on a pro sports roster in their vague punishment that they put at the bottom of this press release. The commissioner is authorized to enforce this expectation with penalties against member institutions. Once again, massive, massive gray area. Not sure what that exactly means, but we do know that this vote today amongst the chancellors, ADs, presidents of the SEC, this vote was unanimous.
1: Can I double down on something Bert said that I thought was interesting and accurate? So largely this ruling for today that came down, or I guess technically yesterday, it was about the people that are like Daquan and all these other guys, Xavion Harris, that are trying to go back to LSU. This more so than anything was nipping it in the bud, because if you give an inch, they're going to take a mile. When someone tried to do this years down the line and be like, well, you know, he wasn't drafted the way he wanted to. He went to camp, didn't like it, came back. So they're trying to nip this in the bud. With the evolution of the sport and the college football playoff, the Big Ten has been very adamant, and the SEC is doing this for the first time this year. If we're going to expand the college football playoff, you have to have 9 conference games. So like when Jim Harbaugh was suspended, because he was suspended for the during that Michigan championship season without the Connor Stallion stuff. It was like a hamburger situation, literally. LOL. He like bought a kid a hamburger and he was suspended for 3 games. But the beginning 3 games of Michigan's schedule were cakewalk games.
0: Softies, yeah.
1: If you're being suspended for 6 games, odds are if you're in a power conference, you're going to see somebody that's really, really good. Like Alabama and Georgia see each other, I think, in early October this year. Clemson and LSU start the season squaring off against one another. So if you're suspended for 6 games, you don't get to pick and choose. Odds are you're going to miss a pretty big matchup. And is that really worth it for one player who you should have already refilled the spot of?
0: It brings up the hypothetical, what if it's a multiplayer package? But no, to your point, looking at these schedules.
1: If it's a multiplayer, I believe you get punished per player. Oh. I don't know if they've ironed that one out, but my belief is that you would then get punished per player.
0: That would be a toughie. That would be a toughie. 310-840-4910 is how you reach this here on Westwood One Sports Night. Gerald is in Wisconsin.

0: one time. And Gerald, good afternoon, good morning, good night. What's up, Gerald?
1: Hey, I'm just looking at the bigger ripple effects. So it's going to get to a point there where if kids can just go back to college after they've been on an NFL roster, go through preseason, at some point kids are going to be stupid not to go into the draft, right, just from a developmental. So you're telling me that I can go into the draft, I can go through practice with Pat Mahomes, Miles Garrett.
0: This is what they're quite literally saying you can't do.
1: Well, I'm just saying, you know, like if it's not.
0: You vehemently disagree. I pick up what you're putting down, buddy. You think it's crazy. I think it's crazy. Do you trust the conferences to properly enforce the punishment, no matter who the school is? Do you expect bigger institutions, more prominent institutions, to get preferential treatment?
1: Well, and look, the NFL is going to end up getting affected too. And at one point, they're going to be drafting six-rounders. It's going to end up being Hard Knocks. Instead of just taking their Chromebook and their playbook, they hand them back a ticket to the portal.
0: It's going to get crazy. I know that. Appreciate the call as always, man. 310-840-4910 is the number. Let's go to Eric in Maryland. What's up, Eric?
2: Hey, how you doing?
0: I'm good, Eric. How you doing, buddy?
2: Hey, I was with the NIL being in effect now, I think the governing body of the NCAA need to, amend some things and change that 1 year and then you can leave. That would cut down on a lot of things. And also, too, with the Lane Kiffin situation, he has enough money where if the school gets fined, he can pay a fine pretty much himself. And 5-game suspension, well, like you said, a half a season, that's not an issue when it comes to you pretty much getting what you need to succeed in the national championship. Because for one, Lane, he's going to pretty much get what he wants because of who he is. And on top of that, if the NCAA governing body just also jump in there and change some rules again. And
0: they can't, and they've shown no willingness to, and they don't have the power to. I appreciate the call.
3: Can I jump in and save Lane Kiffin? This is a very rare occurrence. Lane Kiffin ain't paying no fine on behalf of LSU. Nor would I encourage him, because you know what I wouldn't do? You know what you wouldn't do? I ain't paying no fine on behalf of my job. Yeah. I love Westwood One. If Westwood One gets fined, they paying it. Not me. It ain't coming out of my contract.
0: It's just the reality. 310-840-4910. I just think we've reached the point, though, and I think the last caller, and it took him a while, but he got to a good point. As we move throughout this thing, and then you mentioned this in terms of like dudes down the line trying this. What about what happens between now and the start of the season, then? Because the season starts this weekend.
3: Yeah.
0: Like who's ruling is the real ruling that matters? Does mom's word matter or does dad's word
3: matter? The SEC. They vote.
0: The SEC.
3: So, with the vote that took place on Tuesday in both the SEC and the Big Ten, presumably the ACC is going to do the same thing today. The Big 12 will do the same thing either today or tomorrow. These votings, those are the rules. So you can cry court. You can say court order. You can say, oh, my God, we found this one judge in a very small county in our state, but he represents the state. Therefore, we should be like, no, you have all voted. And this is the scary part of this, and this is to the overall picture. You have basically signed punishment away to the greater powers that be. There is now, for all intents and purposes, there is a czar for your specific conference. There always kind of was, but you have signed away the right. Now Greg Sankey can punish you. Now Tony Petitti, if you're in the Big Ten, can punish you if you violate the rules. LSU did not want this, by the way. They ran, I was told, they ran a straw man vote on Monday, which is like a fake vote, you know, just to gauge the room of what everyone was going to do. It was 15-1.
0: And LSU
3: made a business decision. They're like, all right, we are not going to just sit on this island by ourselves. We're looking around. We're the only ones that have voted in favor of this, which speaks to the fact that they're in the state where this is allowed and not everybody else is. We're the only ones. We're going to get blown out of the water. We might as well just change our vote. Because this impacts them for football and basketball. Because, look, man, if you think Lane Kiffin is slimy and conniving, which I do, he is like small potato stuff compared to big potato Will Wade, who is going Super Saiyan slimy and conniving on a daily basis.
0: So, do you expect, and maybe at this point it'd be a waste of time, for these kids to go sue? For these kids to go try to get a court order poo-pooing on what the conferences have already set in place? Essentially, it wouldn't matter.
3: They're going to try. I think they have something later this week. All the parties involved, they have something later this week to get some sort of injunction. We're like going so deep into legal terminology that I just don't understand because I'm an idiot and I talk about sports for a living. But they are going to try. It's not going to work. I mean, they'd be better off sending tape to, I don't know, like the Titans, the Dolphins, you know, someone else in the NFL to see if they can get picked up. This is just not going to end up being something in the long term that's going to work. And I do kind of look back, and I just have to point this out because I need to take this dig, and you need to take this dig. We spent a lot of time on the Brendan Sorsby stuff on this show.
0: Yeah.
3: And there was Cody Campbell who said out loud on record that if what was happening at Texas Tech was happening to LSU, nobody would care. That man got 17 eggs on his face right now because LSU is doing something and the entire college football world was like, nope, not allowing this. We're throwing a fit over this. I would say maybe a little bit more than they threw a fit over what Texas Tech did, although Texas Tech was, they were like Wile E. Coyote stepping on a bunch of rakes. LSU is getting creamed for this, as they should be. I just needed to take that dig that Cody Campbell was once again very wrong about reading the room.
0: That's a skill, being able to read the room. I can read the room. 310-840-4910. Let's do this, ladies and gents. Kelvin is in Dallas. We'll wrap up the calls on this. Kelvin, what you got for us?
4: Hey, I was just trying to chime in my two cents on the thing.
0: Yeah, go ahead, man.
4: And I feel like, you know how the MLB is thinking they might have a lockout next year and we might not have no baseball? I feel like this situation is going to get to a point where, I know Lane Kiffin should have just waited maybe like a week, see what other teams say before he gets in. Because now it makes the Tigers look like they're in a predicament. They can't back out of it because they've already thrown their hats in it. So it's kind of, I feel like this might end up being either a Supreme Court filing where the whole nation will have to, because some schools will be like, it's unfair to play NFL players and not just major players.
0: The thing that's going to ultimately make its way to the House is the Protect College Sports Act. And in that Protect College Sports Act, there is language that gives the NCAA more power and all of the power, which they should have already had, over eligibility. So it's all going to be crazy.
4: Yeah, I think it's just I think the NCAA is kind of losing its grip on control over the schools. And I feel it might get to a point where these schools might be like, I'm just going to do what I need to do. If I got to pay $1 million, I know there's some people who got deep pockets in the South. They'll be like, I want to see them boys play, so I'm going to pay whatever I need to pay.
0: Yeah, and I agree to a certain extent, man. I appreciate the call. I just don't think the rules in place. Maybe, I don't know. I've heard differing opinions on it tonight. Denton's chimed in on it. You all have chimed in on it. I still believe it's going to be worth it to some program. Who? We just don't know yet. 310-840-4910 is the number. If you're just now joining us, the Big Ten and the SEC today, making some things shake, officially drafting up language that restricts players who play professionally from coming back to college. Question is this at 310-840-4910. Do you trust the SEC, the Big Ten, the ACC, and these Power Five conferences? Do you trust them to fairly enforce the rules that they have put in place here today? And then do you think the punishments are stiff enough that was given out, that's set to be given out, rather, by the Big Ten and then the SEC? 310-840-4910 is the number. More of your calls next here on Western Blood Sports Night. Football is back and something big is coming on September 2nd. 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
10: 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A reminder that the summer hours for the Pioneer Museum of Alabama on 231 north of Troy are Wednesday through Saturday from 9 to 5, which makes this Saturday the last one for summer hours. Nobody talks more about South Alabama than us.
11: 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I'm Mary Carey. Thanks for joining me. Luggage tags and luggage identification. Two important need-to-know-before-you-go topics, especially when you're traveling abroad or on connecting flights where you're at most risk for a lost or a delayed bag. 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However, I didn't have my address on it, as it's recommended not to have your home address on your luggage tag. Just write your email and your cell phone so baggage claim can contact you, and they will, for your address. 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This is the preferred method from baggage handlers so tags don't get caught in carousels and conveyor belts. And take an extra step and put the luggage tag inside your bag. 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For more travel info and tips, connect with us anytime at rmworldtravel.com.
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5: This is Westwood One Sports Night. Here's Lindell Willingham.
0: Yes, indeedy. Still kicking it with you as we get you up to 3 a.m. Eastern Time here on Westwood One Sports Night. College football, crazy day in the world of college athletics. SEC, Big Ten, doing what they had to do, if I'm being frank about it, man. The SEC and the Big Ten today did what they had to do. The rules that were set are great. Question I have is how consistent will they be in enforcing them down the line? Can we trust these conferences to be equal and fair when it comes to levying down punishments on violators of these new rules, man? 310-840-4910. Do you believe the punishment from the Big Ten is stiff enough? And then do you trust the Big Ten, the SEC, these respective Power Five conferences, do you trust them to fairly levy down the conference throughout the levy down the punishment throughout the conference, no matter which team violates the rule? 310-840-4910. And then this is something new that I've kind of thought of here. Maybe it's the cynic in me. Maybe it's like the contrarian in me. As we've gone through this, I've almost developed like a soft spot. Maybe soft spot's the wrong word. It's the wrong phrase. I have some empathy. I sympathize, I guess, for Lane Kiffin. Feels like public enemy number one in the landscape of college football right now. If Lane was willing to do it, how many other coaches were willing to do it? That's the question. According to Lane Kiffin, Daquan Wright's agent told Lane, "Yeah, we got some other schools looking at us too." And Lane's perspective was, if I don't sign him, somebody else is. If that is the case, and we don't know that to be true, and Lane's traditionally been a liar, so, like, let's just be real about it. If other coaches were out there recruiting this young man as well, is it fair that Lane's the only one getting the public scrutiny? Because I believe Ryan Day, a couple of days ago, said, look, like, if other people are doing it, we're going to have to think about doing it as well. It's just that he hasn't done it yet to this point. That's the thing. 310-840-4910 is the number. Let's go to Rob in Florida. What's up, Rob? Let's hear from Miami head coach Manny Diaz, who gave his thoughts on where things currently stand in the landscape of college athletics.
18: It's absolutely absurd. You know, we can enjoy the fact that you know that the players can benefit financially from playing in college now. At the same time, recognize the ultimate truth that we're not a professional sports franchise. We are a collegiate, scholastic school activity, and we've got to rein that in. I think that's just one small symptom of a greater problem where we are being legislated by individual judges, and you can find anybody in a courtroom anywhere to make whatever rule that benefits, you know, whatever team that they, that, you know, in whatever state, you know, gets them elected. So I just, it's bad. It's bad policy. You wouldn't run any other type of corporation, organization, you know, anything else the way we're being run right now. And so I hope the leagues do step up, because somebody has to right now, because when there's a vacuum, this is what you see.
0: Strong stuff from Miami head coach Manny Diaz. And what he is referring to in terms of, like, that one, I guess, governing body, one decision maker, it's that Protect College Sports Act. That Protect College Sports Act, and it's going to be a while until this thing is ultimately passed, I believe. But in that Protect College Sports Act, they're aiming to set nationwide rules for NIL, you know, the antitrust exemption stuff, governance limits, player protections, eligibility, compliance mandates, so on and so forth. Eligibility seems to be the issue that's at the forefront right now. The other piece is the antitrust exemption stuff. The NCAA needs some sort of exemption to be able to enforce their rules, man. Like, they need, instead of the courts working against them, the courts should be working with them, is what I continue to contest when it comes to this situation. 310-840-4910. Johnny is in Atlanta. What's up, Johnny?
19: What's going on, Linnell? So the thing is, if you sign a pro contract, you cannot come back and play collegiate basketball. That's my understanding, right?
0: Correct.
19: So that means that cutting out all the Kyler Murray, the Russell Wilson signs a pro baseball contract and want to come back and play pro football, because that's opened up a can of worms. Like, hold on now. That means you cannot do that, because Quincy Carter – all the elite players did that. So that means they can't do that no more neither? Or that's not worded that way?
0: I would assume, and the language says, if you sign a pro sports contract in a league, you cannot play amateur anymore. So, yes,
19: so
0: that
19: what's
0: would
19: the difference?
0: Throw that out of the window.
19: So what's the difference? Well, they've been doing it all the years, signing MLB contracts, combat playing pro football.
0: Yeah, but
19: what's the difference?
0: You understand the difference, though.
19: Yeah, I understand the difference, but hey.
0: That's what it is.
19: Yeah, but.
0: Like, that's the reason.
19: It's a pro contract. Pro contract is a pro contract. So they've been letting MLB players do it. Why not NFL? That's my take on it.
0: I think it's a question and something that'll be discussed as we move forward with this. I mean, that's just totally different, though. Like,
19: but
0: if that was allowed and other things weren't, I actually would totally understand it. Like,
19: yeah,
0: that's just how I feel about it. Appreciate you, though, man. 310-840-4910 is the number. If you're just now joining us, we heard from Tigers head coach Lane Kiffin on the situation. He got the chance to share his piece of this, as he's been under scrutiny over the past 48 to 72 hours for LSU's recruitment of former Browns tight end Daquan Wright. Here's how Lane Kiffin tried to justify his decisions.
20: Yeah, there's a lot of parts of it that I don't like within that. I don't think professionals should come back to college sports and college football particularly. But in this instance, this is not professionals that have gone and played seasons or just, you know, randomly file an injunction in a state to become eligible. This is part of a specific class that was ruled wrong by the NCAA that was supposed to be 5 for 5. So again, there's a lot of information on this that's not necessarily out there, that over 100 athletes in multiple sports were cleared and said, you can go play whether you signed pro contracts or not, whether you participated in training camps or mini camps, you are allowed to play. And that is the court order. And so I think in that, as you think back to all the different court orders of great players that were granted, whether that was Diego Pavia or now Trinidad for a 6-year, you know, we followed all those. All court orders have been followed. So I think you're going to get in a really interesting situation if now, as a conference, you start to say, well, we're not going to follow this court order that's been issued. And we're going to say that these kids that the court says can go anywhere, we're going to say, no, you can't.
0: That's exactly what they're going to say, Lane. Like, they're going to say, no, you can't. And like I said, I have, as we've talked about this more, I've like gained a little bit of sympathy for Lane because I feel like he's been dunked on. But like some of the comments, like he sounds condescending. He sounds ignorant because he gets the drawbacks of this, yet he's still willing to participate in the behavior. That's what's kind of like, you question him, and this is why he's a lightning rod and not liked by a lot of folks throughout the landscape of college athletics. 310-840-4910. Ed is in Dallas. What's up, Ed?
21: Hey, what's going on? So, just going off the one last caller, my one understanding is, like, if you sign a pro contract in one sport, you can come back still if it's in a different sport. Like, if you sign, if you're a dual sport player, like you're playing football, baseball, you sign a pro contract in baseball, you're still eligible in football.
0: I just look at it as if once you play and sign a professional sport, you're no longer an amateur at any level. For anything.
21: Yeah, but
0: you're a pro sports.
21: If you're still, if you're like, look at like Ricky Williams, he was playing pro baseball while still playing for Texas, though.
0: Yeah, I understand the precedent and what happened in the past. I'm saying moving forward, the language is not specific to that. They're saying if you play and sign a pro sports contract, you cannot play. That's it.
21: That's fair, but my general understanding was like if you sign a pro contract in one league, you can't come back to that league.
0: I'm reading from the SEC's exact press release. If you signed a contract with a NFL or other professional football league, NBA, G League, WNBA team or affiliate, been listed on a pro roster of any sort, you're not permitted to have that athlete on your roster. I feel like it's very black and white.
21: Oh, that I missed that part then. That's so, a very good point.
0: But I get what you're saying because, ironically enough, baseball is not specifically listed here. Maybe it's for that reason. I don't know. It's you're like the third person that's called in and brought that up. And
3: it's very weird the way this is handled because of the baseball stuff. So if you sign a baseball contract in high school, where a lot of these guys will often get drafted because 1,001 players get drafted in baseball. Yeah. That ends any eligibility you have to play college baseball. But I think that the understanding has long been for a number of years that you could still sign a baseball contract and go to spring training. And if you don't make the roster for whatever the reason is, you don't play in regular season action or minors of any kind, you can get, then come back and play football or run track or do something that is not baseball. I don't know why baseball gets special treatment in that regard, in the dual sport element of it. But I think the it's a weird way of the NCAA being like, that doesn't really help you. Like, in fact, sometimes it actually might take away because you're spending time away from your team. Right. One of the things that's like, this is so in the weeds, and honestly, you can tell me to shut up if you don't really care about this. The timing of like when you're allowed to, so college players are only allowed to be in contact with coaches for a certain amount of time.
0: Yeah, there's live periods.
3: And that's the same way in the NFL, but those periods are a lot longer. So you're getting a lot more attention with coaches. You're getting a lot more attention with team facilities and being able to work in certain places with strength coaches and all those things. That's one of the main issues. One of the, maybe not main issues, but it's a side issue that does play a factor because all these guys have spent the entire summer on an NFL training program.
0: Believe it or not, Denton, once upon a time, I was recruited by a college or two. You know, I know about the live period, brother, man. You know, and they'll go live. Five go live. Shout out to Jaden Daniels. 310-840-4910. I think the Super League's coming. I just get to the bottom of it. I get to the solution. The solution is a Super League that governs itself and doesn't listen to anyone but itself. Terry's in Detroit. What's up, Terry?
1: Yeah, I think everybody's missing the big picture here. If you got these guys to sign a contract and play and fight for eligibility, you think the schools don't want to make money off them? And then when you said, I only heard you say Lane Kiffin as far as the coach, this, that, another, and again, drawback. But let me ask you this question. If you set some rules in the home, who you think will break the rules first? Adolescents, teenagers, or college age juniors and seniors at that age? Who you think gonna break the rules first?
0: Kind of just confused me there, but I'm not gonna lie. I think this isn't a trick question. I would assume that the teenagers are gonna break the rule first, right?
1: And what is college players? What age are they?
0: Well, now they're all sorts of ages. That's the problem.
1: And 20-somethings, they gonna break the rules probably just as fast as an 18-year-old, 19-year-old would, 17-year-old would. They gonna break the rules just as fast. It ain't the coaches breaking the rules. The rules are being broken by the players.
0: Oh, no, no, no, no, no, no, no, no, no, no. How the hell do you blame? Who? The players can't sign themselves. Come on. You're better than that. 310-840-4910. The player can't sign themselves. The player is the last person that I would choose to blame in this situation. I say it all the time. I'm a product of Montgomery County Public Schools in the state of Maryland. Let's just say the state of Maryland has officially pissed off every high schooler in their jurisdiction. How? I'll tell you next.
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0: Here I am, final hour of power coming up. A lot more to get to as we roll throughout this bad boy. And as we're playing the instrumental of like a famous Atlanta rap song, you know what it reminded me? We unfortunately lost American icon Dolly Parton today. And as a 28-year-old, I can't name you one Dolly Parton song. But I do know this. I saw the reaction on social media. I saw how everyone was gushing over her. I remember her dressing up as the Cowboys cheerleader, and I thought, who's that old-ass woman who doesn't look so old? Sweetheart, kind person, philanthropist, humanitarian, Dolly Parton. No longer with us. I know it impacted a lot of folks out there. And some of you are probably going to use this as an opportunity to get on me. It's like, how do you not know a Dolly Parton song? Well, I'm talking about 28-year-old guys. The only old school bag that I get into, and I'm sure some of you all out there may be able to get into this old school bag. I recently found out, when I say recently, I mean within like the last year and a half, 2 years. That's recent for me in terms of discovering music. I'm a big fan of the Isley Brothers. I don't know if a lot of people out there in our listening audience are familiar with the Isley Brothers and are familiar with their genre of music. What I call their genre of music is storytelling music. If you've got some free time today, Contagious by the Isley Brothers, and you understand why I listen to them. You understand why I like it. Storytelling at its finest. A man whose heart was broken into pieces, and hearing them harmonize about it over a beat will send chills through your body and it'll make a grown man cry. And then Busted by the Isley Brothers. There you go. R.I.P. Dolly Parton. Shout out to the Isley Brothers. I would say shout out to the state of Maryland, Montgomery County Public Schools, who gave me my high school diploma and helped me advance and further my education. They've lost their mind, guys, on this one, if I'm being honest. MCPS officially launched its strict no-sell bail-to-bail policy. You know who wouldn't have been paying attention to that policy? Linnell. It's the first one, first school district, rather, in the state of Maryland to put the policy into effect. The ban says that all personal mobile devices must be turned off and put away out of sight from the first bell of the morning until the final dismissal bell. So that could be, I'm trying to think, first bell in high school, I think, rang at 7:25. And then the last bell rang at 2:40. So from 7:25 to 2:40, you got to have your cell phone off if you are a high schooler in Maryland that goes to a Montgomery County public school. This, to me, is so crazy. And I already know how it's going to go. I hate to say this. This is going to get to a point where safety is kind of like at risk. I'm telling you, these kids nowadays, they don't listen, for one. And then for two, they're like ignorantly bold in terms of like the lengths they're willing to go to have it their way. Ignorantly bold. We're talking about the generation of kids that wear COVID masks in 95 degree weather. Come on. I don't know how this is going to go over. I'm happy I'm not in high school anymore because this would have sucked. But there is a medical exemption that's been given. You can have a medical exemption form. And honestly, I would have gotten this damn medical exemption because the only reason, can I tell you guys a secret? I didn't get a cell phone until I was a sophomore in high school. Is that like late? I need some perspective here. I was a sophomore in high school. The only reason I got it is because I ended up developing supraventricular tachycardia, SVT. It's like a rapid heartbeat. I would be sitting down and my heart would just jump to heart attack level. And my aunt and uncle was like, well, you got to have a cell phone. We can't. We got to be able to communicate with us. So they got me a cell phone finally. Was I late to the party? Being a sophomore? Imagine going through your whole freshman year of high school with no cell phone. Good God Almighty. It's back in the old days. All that other stuff going to last. I feel like I was late to the party on that. I know I was, in fact. I got made fun of for it. And my first cell phone was like this Samsung droidy thing. where you had like an actual keyboard and you had to type the number several times to get the letter. It was awful. It was awful. But yeah, Montgomery County kids not gonna have to worry about that because they can't use their cell phones in school. Final hour of power is next. Del Ryder, Browns Insider, joins us next.
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14: This is Shauna on Johnny Erickson Tata Sharing Hope. I think you know that Johnny loves serving the Lord Jesus.
15: More specifically, I enjoy serving the Lord with gladness. Now, it hasn't always been that way, but honestly, I get such satisfaction out of doing something that I know pleases God. Something that helps others, like our work at Johnny and Friends. Serving the Lord with gladness, did you know that that's a command? In Psalm 100, God's word says, serve the Lord with gladness and come before his presence with singing. Like that's one sentence. Serve the Lord with gladness and with song. Now, that's something I enjoy doing. And I love it that people around me serve God in the same way. Like the girls who get me up in the morning. It is not the easiest routine. Getting me ready to sit up in my wheelchair. It involves a bed bath, exercises, toileting routines, leg bags, straps, corsets, getting me dressed, so much more. And my friends all know that when they help me, they are really serving God. And I tell them that they are ministering to me, the least of the brethren. And so often, after I am up and we part company for the day, we will end with a song. I do recall, though, when there was one woman that she did not serve the Lord with gladness. To her, getting me up in the morning was her chance to unload problems. The minute she would arrive in my bedroom to help me, she saw it as an opportunity to tell me all her woes and everything that was going wrong, and nothing I said was able to cheer her up. Oh, sure, she was mechanically helping me as she was serving, and she was sitting me up in my wheelchair, but her sullen spirit made the morning harder than most. And finally, after about a couple of months, I just had to tell this girl that this was not a good fit. It just isn't working, her taking time to help me. And then I told her why. Being a quadriplegic makes it hard enough getting up in the morning without starting the day with problems and complaints. I feel badly about this, but she knew it was right. But to serve the Lord with gladness, now there's a glorious occupation. Those who do not serve God with a glad heart cancel out all the benefits their service could have won them. Charles Spurgeon puts it this way. He said, quote, "Those who serve God with a sad countenance because they do what is unpleasant to them are not serving him at all. They bring the form of homage, but the life is absent. Our God requires no slaves to grace his throne. He is the Lord of the empire of love and would have his servants dressed in joy. The angels of God serve him with songs, not with groans. A murmur or a sigh would be mutiny in their ranks. That obedience which is not voluntary is disobedience. For the Lord looks at the heart. And if he sees that we serve him from force, and not because we love him, he will reject our offering. Service coupled with cheerfulness is heart service, and therefore service that is true." Well, Spurgeon has it right there. So let me ask you, do you serve the Lord with gladness? Come on, let's show the people of the world who think our obedience to God is only slavery. Let's show them that serving him is a delight for us. It's a joy. And let our gladness prove it. Yeah, that we're serving a good and a glad master.
14: A Oh, friend, these are such good words from our dear Johnny, who loves sharing hope through hardship. If you know someone who serves God cheerfully, then share this program with them, won't you? I just know it'll be a great encouragement. You can find this program and so much more at johnnyradio.org. And oh, one more thing. Thank you for confirming just how wonderful God is by your happy attitude when you serve.
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1: All right, still kicking it with you here on a Tuesday night installment of Westwood One Sports Night. Youngest in charge, Linnell Willingham, getting you up to 3 a.m. Eastern time. It was the lead story yesterday. We've talked about it more here this evening. The Cleveland Browns naming Deshaun Watson their starter for the 2026 season. Joining us right now, Browns insider and analyst for 92.3 The Fan in Cleveland. I got Daryl Ryder. Give him a follow on the X app at Right or Wrong Fan. Daryl, from talking to you over the past couple of weeks, we saw this coming. It was a surprise to a lot of folks within the national media. I was trying to warn people, hey, it may go this way. What ultimately was the determining factor in this decision for Cleveland, in your mind?
2: I think Todd Monken's in that he's 60 years old. This is his first head coaching opportunity. Decided to go with the veteran. And I think that that's ultimately what this comes down to. I know the cynics out there will say, well, it's the contract. The Browns are just trying to squeeze the last ounce of blood out of that dead rock that they can find in Deshaun Watson. But I really do. I think that this comes down to the experience and also, too, with the complexities that Todd Monken's offense offers and the variations within each individual play. There's a lot of optionality within the offense, and so a tremendous amount of responsibility placed upon the quarterback at the line of scrimmage. And while Shedeur Sanders has continuously gotten better and better, and look, Monken acknowledged this week that, you know, Deshaun started out pretty comfortably ahead, and Sanders came along and made this thing a competition, but he's not there just yet. So I think the experience combined with Watson's ability to operate from a technical standpoint, especially in the pre-snap process, Monken's offensive system, those were your determining factors, and thus Deshaun Watson will be on the field in Jacksonville September 13th.
1: How close of a decision do you think this actually was? I know what Todd said yesterday at the podium is, you know, we thought we knew our decision going into Saturday before the game, but then Shedeur's performance made the decision a little bit more difficult for us. Do you buy what he said there, and then how close do you think it was to them going the other way?
2: I don't believe that this was tilted in Deshaun's favor, and that is certainly one of the many narratives that has circulated here in recent days and even throughout this competition, right? Many folks assume that this ultimately would be the result. I do believe that Todd Monken judged this competition and these both of these quarterbacks on the merits. And again, I feel like Shedeur Sanders was on the upswing going into this, going into this final decision, while Deshaun Watson was going straight down the elevator shaft. But again, I think the comfort has a lot to do with this. But I do think it was a difficult decision because Deshaun Watson made it a difficult decision with his not only his play in the third quarter of that second preseason game against the Buffalo Bills, in which I think it was like 5 of 12. His quarterback rating was under 15. But it was a vintage Deshaun Watson Cleveland Browns performance. Like, we've been watching this from him, and this is why nobody is enthused about this decision. At least with Shedeur, you could have sold the fans on hope. Maybe this kid can do this. We're going to find out. We're going to give him the opportunity to show us this season. Whereas with Deshaun, it almost feels hopeless because he's not played good football here in Cleveland in the 19 regular season games that he's actually been available to play in. He's not had a single 300-yard passing game with the Cleveland Browns. Those grow on trees in the National Football League. It's been that bad. And so when Deshaun got up there Saturday night and he talked about the booing, and they did boo him pretty strong. 5 different occasions he was booed before ultimately his afternoon was up. From a human standpoint, I understand why he felt the way he felt, okay? But also, too, can't forget the baggage he came with. Can't forget the sacrifice of morality that Browns fans were willing to make on his behalf. As long as he came in here and played well and won, all was going to be forgiven. And unfortunately, Deshaun has not held up his end of the bargain. And he echoed those in his walk back comments on Monday after being named the starter. You know, he tried to walk back everything he said Saturday night and just said, hey, I was emotional in the moment. I recognize I've not done my part. I've not been available. I've not played well enough. They made a big investment in me. This has not gone the way

0: created Saturday night made the decision a little more difficult, but not surprised. Todd Monken stuck to his guns and said, with respect to the fans' reaction and what happened Saturday night, that had nothing to do with the decision. And honestly, professionally, it couldn't, right? You can't listen to your fans, and you can't have your fans run your football team. But I'm going to be a hypocrite here. I feel like there's one time you could do it. This was the time to do it. They should have listened to the fans and gone with Shedeur Sanders.
1: So I feel like, you know, and I said this during my trip to Berea, that like I feel like I'm probably the member of the national media that's more bullish on the Browns than anyone else. There's someone else with me on the banana boat. Albert Breer yesterday was pretty, you know, spoke pretty glowingly of just the operation and the professionalism that Todd Monken has brought to the organization. Not meant to be a slight to the previous regime at all. It just, a different feel out there is how he described it. I can't speak to that because it was my first time out there, but it felt like an operation that, one, was a little bit of a chip on their shoulder. I think the barking of Jared Verse, to me, just stood out as something like, hey, this is a different mentality with this year's group. They're not going to be a pushover. They're very much internalized that they're like the laughing stock of the NFL, and they've embraced that. I just look at the supporting cast offensively, man, and I continue to go back to the job that Andrew Berry has done in two off seasons, flipping the offensive line completely and then turning over the receiver room completely. I said it last night on the show, and I got a lot of pushback for it, but it is what it is. To me, it's more likely than not for Deshaun to succeed than fail because of the supporting cast. And I know what he's been through 19 games. It has been god-awful. The numbers are putrid. He's been the worst starting quarterback in football. But with this supporting cast, if they're able to create some balance offensively, I know he has shown really no desire in pushing the football downfield. With some of the run-after-the-catch guys that you have, maybe you can get away with being a more horizontal offense and still have success. What are your ultimate expectations for Watson?
0: Well, I have no expectations for Watson because he's just been that awful. And it's why I'm so against him even starting for the Browns. I would have put him on the shelf after those comments Saturday. I would have said, we're going to do what you did your last year at the Houston Texans. Obviously, we have to pay you, but we understand mentally this has taken a toll on you. It's not fair to physically and mentally subject you to this. We're going to grant you your leave. If you want to hang around the team, go right ahead. If you want to go back to your home and wherever it is, I think it's Texas or whatever, go right ahead. Like, you have our blessing. We're going to be very supportive of you. We'll say positive things about you publicly in our statement and our acknowledgement. Obviously, that didn't happen. They put him on the field. So I have no expectation that he is going to be able to be successful, not because of the supporting cast, but because of him. He's just not any good anymore. I've never seen so many non-competitive throws in training camp. And by non-competitive, I'm talking like just not in the same area code of where the football is supposed to be, or not even close to a wide receiver. Now, I will acknowledge, yeah, he has had some plays where like, ah, that's the Deshaun Watson the Cleveland Browns traded for and gave $230 million to and was willing to have the egg on their face with all the baggage he brought to Cleveland. But it's just not but consistent enough.
1: Yeah.
0: And when you can barely beat out Shedeur Sanders, and this is no shade of Shedeur, because, again, Shedeur is on the come up. I mean, he's running Deshaun down, in my view. I'm just completely unimpressed with him. But they do have a great supporting cast right now. Okay, great might be a little stretch because they got to
1: go. They're pretty darn good.
0: On paper, it looks really good. Quinshon Judkins, solid rookie season. Unfortunately, got cut short because of injury, right? He's back healthy, looks better than ever. Harold Fannin, before I get to Harold Fannin, I got to give Dylan Sampson, also second-year running back, drafted alongside Quinshon, looks dynamic and electrifying. Here in camp in the preseason, right? Then you got Harold Fannin Jr., the tight end from Bowling Green, coming off a stellar rookie season. The sky's the ceiling for him. And then the two rookie receivers that they brought in, Denzel Boston, big-bodied, strong, high points to football, goes and gets it, right? Can make those contested catches. And then Casey Concepcion, the electrifying young rookie wide receiver, yards after the catch, can be effective in, I believe, the kick return game if he gets those opportunities. So

0: This is not going to be a situation. I should also mention Isaiah Bond, second-year receiver. He's looked fantastic in camp as well. Jerry Jeudy, it's been a little uneven, but
1: I don't even mention him, Darryl. When we talk about their group, I don't mention Jerry Jeudy. Dude, the practice that I was out there when we were outside, I've never watched a starting NFL wide receiver drop that six drops in the session, Darryl. Six of them, brother. I was like, holy cow. Like, does he not like the quarterbacks throwing him the football? I take the Jerry Jeudy, like, drop off very personally because I loved him coming out of Bama. Route running savant, which is one of them ones, man, and just has not lived up to it in the NFL.
0: Yeah, it's been a tough ride. He had the one good first season here in Cleveland. Last year was a bit of a disaster, but not just for him, but just, you know, collectively for the team. He averaged 16.4 points per game last season. So, you know, this is a franchise that historically, in the 27 seasons they've been back, they've only had 8 seasons in which they averaged 20 or more points per football game.
1: Can you repeat that again? Because that is like mind-boggling.
0: Yeah, I don't think people understand how bad it's been here in Cleveland. I know the Browns are a punchline and a laughing stock, and, you know, the jokes come easy. I make them myself. The Browns hate me for doing it. But, like, it is what it is between the 11 head coaches, the 42 different starting quarterbacks, 3 different owners, just the constant chaos with this team, scandal after scandal, player problem after player problem. A blown draft pick after blown draft pick, blown trade after blown trade. Like, it's pretty incredible. They've had 8 seasons, and oh, by the way, 4 of those were under Kevin Stefanski, in which they averaged 20 or more points per football game since 1999. Here's another stat for how bad it's been in Cleveland. They are a 6-game below 500 finish this year from having lost twice as many games as they have won since returning to the league in 1999. They're 146, 290, and 1. Like, that's how bad it's been here in Cleveland. And so for the folks that are angry at Browns fans for booing Deshaun Watson, for the hurt feelings that Deshaun shares, this is more than just about Deshaun Watson. And that's what he has to – and this is the frustration that I have with a lot of these players. They don't have an understanding of history. They don't understand where they're playing. They don't understand that the only reason they're back in Cleveland playing professional football is because in 1995, after Art Modell stole the Cleveland Browns and moved them to Baltimore, all right, Cleveland fans went 8-you-know-what on the league office, and they were able to get an expansion team back 3 years later, and it's been a laughingstock ever since. Browns fan has never been rewarded for their undying love and loyalty of this franchise, which has been passed down from generation to generation, and they're in danger of losing this young generation because, as you know, you got to win. You got to have superstar players, right? You got to be hip and cool and all those things. The Browns are the antithesis of all of that. They've had 3 playoff seasons since 1999. That's once a decade. So the booing, I think that the reason why Deshaun Watson right now is the lightning rod, aside from the baggage he came to Cleveland with, the poor performance, the lack of availability, he's not the first Browns quarterback to be booed. Tim Couch, first overall pick in 99, got booed to the point of he cried at his locker about it. So famously, Brian Hoyer, who's a Cleveland native, got booed, okay? Like, if you don't perform here in Cleveland, the frustration from the fans is going to boil over. And because Deshaun came with what he came with, got the contract he got, cost the Browns the draft capital that it cost, and he basically flushed 5 seasons of Browns football down the drain, including this one coming up, of course fans are going to boo if you don't play well. And so right now he's the lightning rod of all of that. And fair to him or not, that's it. And so when Shedeur Sanders came out and talked about the disrespect and whatnot, like, I don't disagree with what Shedeur Sanders said, okay? I materially don't have a problem with it. But I also think the young man needs to understand the history of everything that's gone on here. And this is why whether it's Johnny Manziel bashing Cleveland or any other former quarterbacks. Like, listen, bro, you had the opportunity to be the savior. Yeah. You had the opportunity to eat free in Cleveland, Ohio for the rest of your life had you played well, had you won, had you been successful, and you didn't get it done for one reason or another, whether it was just your ability, lack of ability, whether it was an injury, unfortunately, or whatever. Like, so it's tough being a Browns fan, and it at times it's tough covering the team too, because, you know, it's no fun covering a team that's usually this bad. But the reaction, by the way, here in Cleveland has just not been good at all.
1: Yeah, can we get into that? Daryl Ryder joins us right now, Browns insider and analyst for 92.3 The Fan in Cleveland. I saw the photos online today of, I guess, out at the stadium, fans basically, like, vandalizing the statues outside with, like, paper and saying, we don't want Deshaun Watson continuing to voice their opinion. Yeah. The fan base has been very vocal before during your time covering this team. Is this the most outspoken you think they've been?
0: Yeah, because even the first training camp when Deshaun got here, I'll be honest with you, I was expecting protests. I was expecting women's groups outside of training camp. Really none of that. I mean, I think I heard maybe one or two off-color comments coming from the bleachers or, you know, the stands, fans watching in training camp. But for the most part, crowd was pretty well behaved. And the fans, honestly, were ready as long as he came in here and did what he was supposed to do, which was be available to play and win. They would have been fine, but his tenure here started with an 11-game suspension, okay? And then when he finally got back on the football field, it was a train wreck, and so we had to justify it. Well, he hadn't played in a year and a half, so got to get that rust knocked off or whatever. Then he started getting hurt. So, the fans have been calling the team headquarters, yelling at the poor receptionists.
1: Oh, my God.
0: Fans driving by the facility. I heard a couple of them yesterday screaming some things that I cannot repeat on your show. You mentioned the signs being placed outside the stadium on the lakefront and the Jim Brown statue and whatnot. And so, yeah, I don't blame Browns fan. We can have a debate whether or not, you know, is it appropriate behavior for fans and, you know, is it respectful of fans, whatever. But, like, you pay good hard money to be entertained by the football team that you grew up loving and treasuring and whatnot, and, you know, they're always letting you down. I mean, frustrations are going to boil over. And so I don't think that the Browns were prepared for the blowback that they got. And a big reason why there's the blowback, because I kind of feel like that everyone thought this was over with, right? And it's not. I thought it was over with. I thought we saw the last of him a couple years ago when he blew his Achilles. I thought that was it. And then when he ruptured it again, I was like, there's no way this guy plays football again. Yeah. But here we are. He's going to play football again for the Cleveland Browns.
1: So we discussed this a little bit last night. I'll let you go on this. It's a little bit of a loaded one on the way out. What is more likely to happen? Deshaun Watson starts all 17, or Shedeur Sanders proves he's the quarterback of the future in his action that he gets? If you had to pick one of those two things, and I understand a lot of people may say it's highly unlikely for both, Watson starting all 17 or Shedeur during his action showing enough to Andrew Berry and company to say, hey, we're not going to use our extra draft capital on a quarterback.
0: I would go with B. Because I don't think Deshaun Watson's going to play all 17 games, whether it's for performance or any other unfortunate situation, which obviously you don't want anyone getting hurt or anything like that. But I think that it's highly unlikely he's going to make it through the 17-game schedule. I really do. And I think that was the message that Todd Monken delivered to Shedeur, is, hey, this is a long game here. Like, this isn't the end of the road for you. You are a play away. You need to keep doing what you're doing. We love everything that you've done, the progress you've made. You are a much better quarterback today than you were 6 months ago. We're very proud of you, and we're encouraged by it, and you're going to get your opportunity at some point. You're a play away. Be ready. So now they won't say that. Todd Monken won't say that publicly.
1: Right.
0: He's not going to say that publicly, right? But I think if you give those guys some truth serum, they know at some point Shedeur Sanders is going to play. I don't know. Maybe at some point Dylan Gabriel plays. Maybe at some point Taysom Green plays. Like, we'll see, right? The Browns typically need anywhere from 3 to 4 quarterbacks just to survive a 17-game season. I mean, you put your hand
1: in the reality of it, though.
0: You put your hands all you want. Like, I'm just – and look, this isn't me being a smart aleck here. This is what it is here in Cleveland. They've only had, I believe, 3 seasons since coming back where they had a quarterback go start to finish. And one of those seasons was Tim Couch, and he got hurt in the season finale and couldn't play in the playoff game. So, like,
1: I'm laughing because I'm that's before my time a little bit, but like, yeah. I'm thinking of what I've suffered through with the group behind me on the wall, man. I mean, we have nothing on what's going on in Cleveland. So for all the people in Cleveland that I get on to call into this show, and I tell them, Darryl, look, you all got to stop it, man. Good things can happen to you if you believe, but they're obviously not hearing much of that.
0: Well, their faith is tested on a pretty much day-to-day basis here. So, I get it, you know, I do. But it's just, you know, it's been, you know, Baker Mayfield. At least with him, we got to the conversation of whether or not he could, like, be the franchise guy. Is he worth the big contract extension? Can he be elite? Can he lead the Browns to the Super Bowl? Because he showed up to play for 50-plus games, which is the most consecutive games played by Browns quarterback since Brian Sipe. And you got to go back to the late 70s, early 80s for that. Again, so I hope I've painted the picture. So for people that are like wondering why Browns fan has had this visceral reaction in the last couple of days, well, this is why. This is what they go through on a season-by-season basis. And every year they show up to training camp thinking this is the year. I've been a hater all camp, according to them, because I've tried to be realistic. I'm like, you might get 6 to 8 wins this year. That's as good as it's getting for you. Oh, you're a hater. Go cover another team if you're going to talk like, no, that's what I believe based on the talent that they have. You know, they got a good supporting cast, but they don't have a franchise quarterback yet. Maybe it can be Shedeur Sanders. Like, I don't write that kid off yet. A lot of upside, I think, there. But also, too, there's a lot of things within his game that he has to do to make himself be that player. So while there is upside, there's room for growth.
1: Hopefully your season prediction, for the sake of my young national sports talk reputation, hopefully you're wrong, Mr. Ryder. I appreciate you making some time for us, man, here on What's Up on Sports Line.
0: My pleasure. Thanks for having me.
1: Darryl Ryder, one of the absolute best talking all things Cleveland Browns, man. Give him a follow on the X app. And right or wrong fan, I mean, he mixes it up with the Browns fans, and he keeps it real. That is the thing that I enjoy the most about our guy, Darryl. Always love catching up with him. Hopefully, if the Browns are doing well, we'll catch up with him during the regular season as well. More Westwood One Sports Night next.
2: The Browns named Deshaun Watson their starting quarterback. Has there ever been a Week 1 starter less popular with his own fan base?
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14: It's August 26th. Here's what happened on this day in history, brought to you by Troy Animal Clinic, your full-service, family-owned veterinary clinic. 1826, Felix Mendelssohn completed the overture of A Midsummer Night's Dream at the age of 17. His entire mature compositional style was solidified by the age of 16. Due to his attentiveness to the masters who had gone before him, including the greatest single influence on his life, Johann Sebastian Bach, who had been forgotten until Mendelssohn reintroduced his work to the world. 20 years later to the day, Mendelssohn's oratorio Elijah was first performed in Birmingham, England. 1847, the African slave resettlement colony of Liberia was proclaimed an independent republic. 1873, birth anniversary of Lee DeForest, the inventor of the Audion tube and the self-proclaimed father of radio and grandfather of television. He also invented the radio knife for surgery and the photoelectric cell, a pioneer in the creation of talking pictures and television. He was holder of hundreds of patents. 1906, birth anniversary of American medical researcher Albert Bruce Sabin. He is most noted for his oral vaccine for polio, which replaced Jonas Salk's injected vaccine because Sabin's provided lifetime protection. He was awarded the U.S. Medal of Science in 1971. 1918, birth anniversary of Katherine Johnson, one of the first African-American women scientists at NASA. Her groundbreaking work at NASA calculating orbital mechanics was critical in implementing the agency's first successful manned space flights in 61 and 62 and lunar expedition in 69. She was also integral in facilitating the safe return of Apollo 13 following a fuel tank explosion and computer failure in 1970. Widely regarded as one of NASA's most brilliant mathematicians, Johnson authored 21 papers and pioneered the use of computers to perform mathematical tasks during her lengthy career. She was awarded the Presidential Medal of Freedom in 2015. 1939, the first televised Major League Baseball games were shown on experimental station W2XBS, a doubleheader between the Cincinnati Reds and the Brooklyn Dodgers at Ebbets Field. 1957, the Soviet Union announced it had successfully tested an intercontinental ballistic missile capable of sending nuclear weapons to the United States. 1961, the official International Hockey Hall of Fame was opened in Toronto. Having birthdays, actor Christopher Burke of Life Goes On is 61. Actor Mike Coulter of Luke Cage, Jessica Jones, and The Good Wife is 50. Actor Macaulay Culkin of Home Alone and My Girl is 46. Musician Bradford Marsalis is 66. Actress Melissa McCarthy of Mike and Molly, Spies, St. Vincent and Bridesmaids is 56. Comedian, writer John Mulaney of Saturday Night Live is 44. Actress Kiki Palmer, who won an Emmy for Turn Up with the Taylors, is 33. Actor Chris Pine of the Star Trek films and Jack Ryan is 46. It happened on this day, August the 26th. 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I'm Doc Kirby reporting for WTBF.
15: Thank you, Alan. 310-840-4910. The number here on Westwood One Sports Night. I still don't know how we're able to play that. But, hey, let's just keep the good times rolling. About a half hour left to go in the program. Big shout-out and thank you to our guy, Dale Ryder, Browns insider and analyst for 92.3 The Fan in Cleveland, giving us the skinny on life in Cleveland after the quarterback competition is over. Daryl, not very optimistic about what the 2026 Browns are going to be. You all know that I am, though. It's what makes what we do very, very interesting. Excited to get to the bottom of all of it as we inch our way closer to the start of the regular season. What better time than now to take a spin around the National Football League? We talked yesterday about the Patriots. Mike Vrabel calling out the depth of his football team, saying we're not good enough behind our starters, so we can't play our starters. Excuse me, throughout the course of the preseason, Patriots have another distraction outside of Mike Vrabel and Diana Russini hanging over their head. Their corner, all-pro, pro bowler, one of the best corners in football, Christian Gonzalez, he has been playing a game of chicken with the New England Patriots, missing time with a back injury. The reality is nothing's wrong with his back. He wants his bag. And today he returned to the practice field after not practicing for 2 weeks. He was asked about, hey, was your holdout for the last 2 weeks, was that a result of your back, or is you just frustrated about the contract? And he's got like a very unique face, if I'm being honest, and like I'm going to try to tread lightly with this. Do you know what I'm talking about, Denton? Like Christian Gonzalez's face is just it handsome Squidward head ass. Like that's what Christian Gonzalez looks like. He looks like handsome Squidward. His jawline about strong as a mug. It's the craziest thing ever. He's got the Mr. McMahon butt chin going on as well. You can't have a box ass head and a butt chin like Christian Gonzalez. I'll be honest, pal. He dates somebody like super attractive though. I'm blanking on who it is. It's like you want to talk about a baddie. Or as Armin Williams would say, a baddie. Did I tell you that, Denton? Texted me saying, I used the word baddie on the show. I received the text, B-A-T-T-I-E. That's awful.
10: No.
16: B-A-T-T-I-E?
15: A baddie?
16: What, you like, think you're talking about a baseball bat?
15: Yeah, it's no clue, but.
10: No, who is Google tells me that Christian Gonzalez is single and ready to mingle.
15: Really?
10: You're that thinking guy? Of the wrong guy that looks like handsome Squidward.
15: Maybe I am, because there are a couple of doppelgangers out there for Gonzo, as I like to call him. If they don't get him a contract, he's going to be Gonzo for real. They're at an impasse right now. They don't want to pay him. He wants to be the highest paid corner in football. He just saw the big contract that Spoon just got in Seattle, Devon Witherspoon. And Christian Gonzalez wants his money. And I'm not necessarily mad at him. Question that exists right now in New England and what they're fighting over is what Christian Gonzalez is worth. Patriots have one idea. Gonzo and his camp have another. Here is Christian Gonzalez on exactly how much he's worth.
17: Yeah, I mean, there's certain things that go into a contract that, you know, my team knows what we want. So it kind of depends how you put it.
18: Do you think the team is holding up their end of the bargain by not negotiating through the media? They're at least talking more about it than you are.
15: Christian Gonzalez, and I'll retweet some of the clips from his presser out at nell_BTP, NELL_BTP. His like sarcastic smile that he had during the entire presser, like, I don't know how to read, buddy. I don't. I don't know. I think he's pissed. Like, I'm going to assume that. It's Pat Surtain, Stingley, Lassiter, Gonzo, Spoon. He's a legit top five corner in the sport, arguably the best corner in the sport, if we're being real. Like, Christian Gonzalez is one of them ones. I don't know why the Patriots are playing hardball with him. Pay him. You're in a division, or in a conference, rather, where everyone's got a prolific pass-catching threat. You have somebody that can shut down one half of the earth. Why would you not be eager and chomping at the bit to pay him? The other thing is, you know, it's not like he's had some sort of, you know, spotty injury track record over the course of his career either. He plays games, ladies and gentlemen, so I'm not sure what him and New England are doing at this point. That's not the only
10: Dak Prescott on him. Front load the mess out of the contract so it doesn't, you know, collapse your Drake May deal that's going to come.
15: Yeah.
10: There's no reason they shouldn't be paying him.
15: And they've got Drake May, as you just mentioned, on a rookie deal. This is the time to pay people. He ain't eligible till next offseason. Think about the young core that exists in New England and, like, the guys that they should be, you know, eager to pay. Christian Gonzalez, as we've been mentioning and talking about. Drake May, as we just spoke about. Right? You talk about the guys on the defensive side of the football, and they're going to be coming up here soon. Craig Woodson, the guy that stepped in last year for them as a rookie, he's going to be due for a contract in a couple of off seasons because he wasn't a first-round pick. Their young core, I feel like they have it identified, right? Elijah Vera Tucker, Will Campbell, paid Hunter Henry. They paid Hunter Henry, 31-year-old tight end, paid him the bag. And you're not going to pay Christian Gonzalez. I don't know if I agree with that decision. It's how I would put it, though. Patriots are, like I said, interesting team going into 2026. I'm still tossing back and forth on them. Predictions week on Westwood One Sports Night. Coming up here, before you know it, we'll have official predictions for the NFL season. I can't call it right now when it comes to the AFC East. I think only one team gets out. Big question is it Buffalo or is it New England? From one disgruntled AFC corner to another, one AFC corner to another. Joey Porter Jr. in Pittsburgh. Not happy. Wants to become the highest paid corner in football. Ian Rappaport earlier today on ESPN said, yeah, pretty clear that Joey Porter will soon become the league's highest paid cornerback. But Rap Sheet said that's either going to be from the Steelers or from someone else. I think things have gotten pretty contentious with this contract negotiation between Joey Porter and the Steelers. He's been on PUP with a back injury, and it's the air quote PUP. We'll see if they pull a Washington Commanders and force him to come off the list. Similarly to what happened last year with Terry in D.C. Joey Porter's a dog. I don't agree with the Steelers creating distractions for themselves. He is a part of your young core moving forward. Pay him. Now, making him the highest paid corner in the league, that's where it's like, you know? And this negotiation is probably a little bit more difficult than others for the Rooneys and this front office because they know the father, right? Joey Porter Jr. was raised within the Steeler organization. And I tell you all the time, these contract negotiations get sticky. They get contentious, man. And it's basically the Steelers' job to tell Joey Porter why we're not going to pay your ass. And Joey Porter's got to, you know, tell Pittsburgh why you should pay me. I think some feelings may be hurt in this one. I know Joey Porter's a very prideful individual. I just think if you're Pittsburgh, you don't have a lot of room for error. Get your ducks in a row, dot your I's, cross your T's, because if you can keep it on track, if you can stay healthy, you're one of the surprise, sneaky teams in the AFC that can go on an extended run. Joey Porter Jr. currently not on the practice field. They activated Jalen Ramsey from the PUP list, and on his first day off of PUP, he wasted no time voicing, you know, his support for his fellow defensive back.
19: We're not there yet. They need to pay Joey. Some other guys in the secondary not out there yet, so I can't answer that question correctly for you.
20: You brought Joey up. What's it been like, you know, if you've been in his corner through this whole process, and just what's it been like, you know, from a veteran standpoint to a young player standpoint as he goes through what he's going through?
19: I'm overly in Joey's corner. Joey needs to get compensated for being a valuable part of this secondary and a valuable part of this defense and team.
15: Not mincing any words there. And Jalen Ramsey, being a good teammate with that, he's been here before. He's been in a high-stakes negotiation. We know how he acted. So I like him going to bat for Joey Porter, saying, hey, I got to pay my dude. If they get Joey Porter, it's Joey Porter opposite Jamel Dean with Deshaun Elliott and Jalen Ramsey. Like, they're legit in the secondary. Jaquan Brisker. Like, Pittsburgh's defense is low-key, like, nasty. And you got Patrick Graham at the helm pushing the buttons. I'm super intrigued by what they're going to be defensively this year. I really, really am. I really, really am. And they also got Asante Samuel Jr. in the cut. Like, they're totally prepared, I think, to move on possibly from Joey Porter if the right trade comes. I don't know if they probably feel inclined to make him the highest paid corner because of what they already have in their secondary. So it's going to be a fascinating decision that they got to make. Pissing off the Porter family, though, I don't know, man. It's just one of your own. It's one of your own. So I don't know. I don't know what Pittsburgh's going to end up doing. If I had to shoot my shot on it, I think they pay him. Because the Steelers, I don't know. Steelers don't get into messy situations like this, do they? Doesn't seem like it. Doesn't seem like it. We go from one AFC North team to another. The Bengals are a team that really has no excuses in 2026. Zach Taylor, I think his seat is as hot as anyone's in the National Football League. And they had a major injury scare today out at practice. And all day long until I got the official update, I was thinking the worst. The report came out that Jamar Chase left practice and was having to hobble off the field with trainers due to a knee injury. And there was some legitimate thought initially that, hey, this was something that could potentially be, you know, something that keeps him out long term, God forbid, season ending. Got the news like an hour later that everything's fine with Jamar Chase. He avoided major injury. Still no MRI, to my knowledge, so we'll wait and see. Get the official word for you tomorrow. But a major injury scare in Cincy, and I immediately thought, damn, like, what is life like for the Bengals without Jamar Chase? What is life like for the Bengals if Joe Burrow goes down? Like, what would be the consequences of that? And would Zach Taylor, under that scenario, be protected here? Zach Taylor's going into year number 8 in Cincy, 52-63-1, 5-2 playoff record, but they haven't made the playoffs in 3 consecutive seasons. I don't care what happens this year from an injury standpoint for Cincinnati. If Zach Taylor doesn't get this group to the playoffs, I'll take it a step further. If they don't win a playoff game or two, he's going to get fired, guys. I firmly believe that. Now, part of me thinks that, nah, it won't happen because the Bengals just don't care enough, right? They're like a mom-and-pop organization. They don't really care about winning and losing, in my opinion. And that's been proven over the course of time. Marvin Lewis was there for like 17 years, never won a playoff game, guys. So they don't care. So why would they fire Zach Taylor? Is what I immediately began to think. And it's like, damn, is Zach Taylor wearing Teflon there? What's it going to take? Is it going to be Joe Burrow having to go upstairs and saying, get this guy out of here or I'm gone? But all those hypothetical scenarios on the back burner because Jamar Chase is okay. It's not a season-ending injury. And he'll be just fine. Hopefully, if you're a Bengals fan, the Bengals will be just fine. I'm a Commander fan. I hope we'll be just fine. We admitted we got a little bit of a weak spot today. When I say we, I know how I get down with my Commanders. The Commanders signed veteran tackle, formerly of the Cardinals, DJ Humphreys today. And just reading the conversation on social media amongst like fans and people that follow the team closely. One, I think the Commanders should be applauded for the move. I think bringing in DJ Humphreys, he's a quality offensive lineman in this league. And they clearly need some help and reinforcements up front, right? Like the move, is he brought in just to be a depth piece in the swing tackle, or is he going to be your day one left tackle and they're going to kick Brandon Coleman inside to guard? I think the latter happens. You open up the season at Philadelphia against Jordan Davis and Jalen Carter. You better have your best interior dudes in there. I don't give a damn whose feelings you're trying to protect. So shout out to Washington for making that move. We will see, you know, how quickly DJ Humphreys is able to get acclimated with Washington. Bears head coach Ben Johnson saying today, 18 days until the season opener, they still don't have the left tackle spot actually solidified and nailed down. 4 different dudes right now in Chicago duking it out for the right to be that left tackle. Braxton Jones, Theo Benedett, Kieran Amendiche, Jesus' name is hard, and then Jedrick Wills, all battling to be the left tackle for Chicago. Whoever wins that job, you better be able to hold it down. I'm bullish on the Bears. I think they'll be a damn good team coming up in 2026. Huge Caleb Williams fan. He's had a tremendous camp to this point, according to all accounts. And him and Ben Johnson, that relationship continues to improve. Although it got a little prickly at the podium the other day. I'm not sure if you all are familiar with it. Ben Johnson, like, called out Caleb Williams saying, yeah, it was a poor decision that you made, pal. On a, third down throw where he tries to take a chunk play instead of taking the check down that's underneath. And there's a group of people out there in Chicago who are all bent out of shape about Caleb Williams and his completion percentage from a year ago. And they thought that that throw from this weekend, an example of, hey, you take what the defense gives you, that completion percentage will not be below 60 going into this year. One final segment left to go. We end the show the same way each and every night. Our guy Denton Day puts us to bed. What's getting me sleepy tonight, though?
10: A new food item available, potentially. I'd be interested in trying it. Maybe you would, too. You'll find out next.
2: Thursday may be the last time this year we see first-round QBs Fernando Mendoza and Ty Simpson. Will the rookies leave a lasting impression to close out the preseason? Westwood One Sports.
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10: You heard the big voice guy. Let's wrap this thing up the right way. Same way we do it each and every night, putting the show.
12: I'm going to make at least one person in our chat very upset, Lindell, because the direction we're going here to close this show is with the brand spanking new Oreo KFC chicken sandwich. Oh. I know you've probably seen it all over social media today. I thought it was fake at first.
10: So did I.
12: Come to find out it's maybe not so fake. I don't need to give too much of an explanation to start this. I just want an answer, yes or no.
10: No. I mean, come on.
12: You're lying. You try it.
10: First of all, I don't really like chocolate. So, like, that's my first problem.
12: You might
10: not like,
12: try it then.
10: I'm not a big chocolate dude.
12: A lot of chocolate.
10: Technically, some people may say I am a big chocolate dude, but I don't like to consume chocolate normally. I like Reese's. I like Hershey with the almond in it. And I
12: think
10: like
12: if
10: M&M's.
12: This is the same thing. It's, you know, an Oreo-style bun, which that it does sounds weird. Like, think of like on. A muffin. You got mashed potatoes with Oreo pieces in there.
10: Like, who would want that?
12: Who came up with that one? And then you get a nice, you know, piece of inadequately fried chicken because KFC is bottom-tier fried chicken.
10: Yeah, KFC sucks. Unless they want to sponsor us.
12: We can be bought.
10: This is a bad idea, man. And I'm not...
12: I would try it.
10: I don't get exotic with my food. Like, the one thing that's been going crazy on social media for like the last year and a half, for real, 2 years maybe going back all the way to COVID, it's the donuts, Krispy Kreme donuts with like chicken in between them, or a burger, two patties in between them. Like, I'm already big. You know what I'm saying?
12: There's a spot in D.C. that does that.
10: I just would never do something like that, though. Like,
12: it's pretty good.
10: I'm just not a fan of sweet and savory together. It's got to be the right sweet and savory combo. This show was sweet and savory. Appreciate you all. Back with you a little bit later on tonight. Thank you to Denton. Thank you to Oliver. Drake Toll coming at you next.
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14: I'm Steve Flowers, and welcome to This Week in Alabama Politics. Four of many famous, successful lawyers in our state have served a stint in politics. Jeb Beasley, the legendary Montgomery trial lawyer, served 8 years as lieutenant governor. Having been born and raised in Barber County, he has a good many great political stories. He shared a few with me over the years. Jeb tells a great story that illustrates how fleeting political fame and notoriety can be for a politician. Beasley was elected lieutenant governor in 1970. A young Bill Baxter was elected attorney general that same year. As was common at that time, there were political rallies and candidate forums all over the state. Most political pros will tell you that these forums got you very few votes. The reason being that almost all the attendees were already committed supporters of the candidate. However, you did not attend one, it gave you a black eye in that county for shunning that particular community. The folks in North Alabama were especially sensitive about you not attending their county gathering. Each gubernatorial candidate would have his most loyal supporters there, adorned head to toe in their campaign paraphernalia. They would congregate early to hear their candidate. Wallace used to even have professional yellers follow him all over the state. One particular one looked like he belonged in a circus, but he could cut a rubber yell like you've never heard. Each candidate was given 30 minutes to speak. But very few can find themselves at that time limit once they got cranked up. Busy news at an event up at Sand Mountain. All five gubernatorial candidates in that year appeared. As was the protocol, they drew straws to see who would go first. As luck would have it, Busy ended up the last speaker, which means he'd have to sit on the stage dutifully and politely for 3 hours or more, listen to his enemies, stole their virtues, and occasionally lambast him or his fellow candidates, depending who the speaker thought was his primary opponent. The speeches dragged on and on, and as was customary, after each candidate spoke, they would excuse themselves and head on to the next campaign event in the adjoining county or elsewhere in the state. Likewise, when the candidate left the scene and stage, so did his supporters. By the time Busy got up to speak, there were only a handful of people left in the audience. Busy dutifully began to give him his best speech. As he droned on, he noticed an overalls brown farmer standing right in front with rapt attention. When Beasley finished, he came in off the flatbed truck and shook the old farmer's hand vigorously and hugged him and looked him square in the eye and said, "You all know how much I appreciate you. You have to be the best Beasley supporter I've ever got in Alabama." The farmer looked at Beasley apologetically and with a little sympathy and said, "Boy, I ain't never heard of you. That flatbed truck y'all been shouting from his mind. I was just waiting for you to get off my truck so we can both go home." Beasley was an outstanding quarterback at Clayton High School. Clayton is a small community in Barber County in southeast Alabama. It's also the hometown of George Wallace. Clayton's arch rival in football in Beasley's heyday was Brundage, about 15 miles down the road from Clayton. Beasley recalls a Friday night game against Brundage during his senior year. Brundage, like many small towns of that day, had some large, well-known family names, such as Godwin and Sin. Beasley says they were leading Brundage a good bit, but Brundage was substituting a lot. As he broke the huddle ahead of the line of scrimmage, the hometown Brundage fans were quiet. All of a sudden, the PA announcer broke the silence with announcement. Guy went in, and Sin went out. Beasley thought maybe he was in an early Sunday school class right in the middle of the Friday night football game. Jeb Beasley has an outstanding legacy in Alabama history. Thank you all for listening. Hope you tune in next week for This Week in Alabama Politics.
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0: is the Drake Toll Show on Westwood One Sports and the Westwood One Sports app. Drake Toll with you from the Savannah Bananas organization, Locked On Big 12, and right here on Westwood One Sports. Addie Bates produces, Laura Jimenez runs the board, and you can call or text the show today, 310-840-4910. The latest in news out of college football, the National Football League, and MLB. Today we begin in the college football ranks. Pick a team. Do it. Your alma mater. So you have a Baylor Bear. I graduated from Baylor. Grew up in Arkansas, right? So we rooted for the Arkansas Razorbacks. Maybe you like Texas Tech. You're a Notre Dame fan. Maybe you love Alabama. You woke up today in Greenville, South Carolina, loving the Gamecocks. But your wife, man, she's a Clemson Tiger. It's the one thing you can't get over. You got the yard sign is Clemson. The flag on the flag of the house is South Carolina. Everyone should be able to agree. Now that you've picked your team, now that we have your status cemented as college football fan of some team, everyone should be able to agree, as normal human beings, that once you go to the NFL, once you go to the NBA, the G League, the WNBA, you can no longer play college athletics. Do you and I agree on that? Are we on the same page? Because it feels like a pretty normal human thing to determine, no, that's fair. Once a guy's played in the NFL, once a guy's signed a contract, tried his hand at the National Football League, it's probably better that he doesn't go back to college. Well, you know who would disagree with that everyman take, layman's take, the thing that you and I seem to agree so heartily on here? Lane Kiffin, the LSU head coach, who has spent the last week calling every NFL team possible to try to vet this guy. What about this guy? What if I can get this guy? Daquan Wright, tight end from Ole Miss, who played under Lane Kiffin, spent this offseason with the Cleveland Browns. Spent training camp trying to earn a roster spot with the Cleveland Browns. And in the middle of Daquan Wright trying to earn a roster spot in the NFL, it was sent down the pipeline in June that the NCAA is moving to what's called a 5-and-5 rule. You have 5 seasons of college athletics, but you got to play them in 5 years. Once you hit the age of 23, 24, after 5 years of eligibility in college athletics, you are done no matter what. And Wright said, wait a second, I didn't play a 5th year. I'm going to try to leave the NFL and go back to college football. And a week before the college football season, picture this, Lane Kiffin walks into the LSU football offices, pulls aside the... says, hey, buddy, oh, I know you've been working really hard this offseason. You don't get to play because we're... A football player who was in college last season moves on to the NFL. We're moving him back from the NFL to college football. You and I both find that crazy. Lane Kiffin finds a loophole. This has become chaos. And the Big Ten and the SEC have made the first moves in college football, with the ACC and the Big 12 expected to do the exact same thing of putting their foot down and saying, hey, you Lane Kiffin, we're bigger than you. We're not letting these kids play. The power conferences have done the right thing to make rules on their own to say, we aren't going to let you do this. But here's the problem. It goes further. For you and I, we agree that these kids who've gone to the NFL, to the NBA, to the G League, to play professional ball, the WNBA, shouldn't come back to college. The thing that everyone else can't seem to agree on, the sect of people that can't seem to agree on that, are the judges creating injunctions to allow this to happen. I can go to a court. This is genuinely what took place. A court in Baton Rouge ruled that there should be an injunction where guys who didn't get a 5th year of college but have gone on to play pro should be able to return to college. The law tried to say, hey, what if there's a loophole here that we can help you guys out with? That law doesn't seem coincidental that it would be located in Baton Rouge, Louisiana. That's kind of the hub of where this whole thing is coming out. But there are college football coaches, there are NFL coaches that are now either speaking out against this or speaking up for this and trying to land NFL players of their own. Let's start with Joey McGuire, the Texas Tech head coach. who said, hey, before everybody gets excited that the conferences are going to stop their schools, their member institutions, from signing pro players, just know this isn't over because every league out here is about to get sued. Joey, and he doubles down saying, also, I would sign NFL players. Joey?
1: Interesting, because you know what's coming next.

0: That's here's the deal, Joey. And I like Joey McGuire. I've covered him since his Baylor days. I don't think you have to go to the podium here and tell the world that, well, yeah, I mean, the conferences can say that, but these players are going to sue them. And they've already been granted injunctions, so, I mean, what if they win those lawsuits? Joey, all of this can be put to rest if you just do the thing that the normal people of the world all consider to be normal, and that thing is to say, we're not going to recruit players who are in the NFL. We're not going to go get the guys who are fighting through training camp right now as a defensive end for the Tampa Bay Buccaneers and try to bring that guy to Texas Tech. For McGuire to say, well, yeah, that was just to be lawsuits, and, you know, we're not currently recruiting NFL players. We will recruit NFL players. Don't be part of the problem if you've identified the problem. Lane Kiffin, the guy at the center of this. Talking about injunctions and players choosing LSU out of the NFL ranks. Lane Kiffin spoke on this yesterday with Pat McAfee. Lane, what do you got?
1: A couple things you brought up. An injunction in Baton Rouge where a court order was issued to allow these players. There's court orders in South Carolina, Georgia, California, Kentucky, all over the country issuing the same thing for these kids. And so we followed those, as many coaches did. Like I said, I told our staff, whoever the kid chooses, the first kid chooses, will be the poster child school, not the first to recruit. There's all kinds of schools that recruited him. Ask Drew Rosenhaus, his agent, how many schools called and offered him a lot to come there, including our conference and including his previous school. But he chose us. And so I said, hey, when he decided to choose us, I said, just get ready, guys. This is going to come. This will be Lane Kiffin, LSU, you know, doing something that nobody else is doing.
0: You know, Lane, I just gave the example of Joey McGuire, so I've already proven you wrong there. I'm not saying that Lane Kiffin's the only one recruiting these players. But I'm going to double down on the same rhetoric that I just gave Joey McGuire. And that is, if you are going to do this, if you're going to come to the podium and say, hey, you know, I get it, people don't want NFL players, but everybody else is doing it, then you're only explaining to the world that you're part of the problem. It is the Drake Toll Show, Westwood One Sports, the Westwood One Sports app, talking NFL players that are trying to return to college. Maybe that's the question. Maybe I'm the crazy person. 310-840-4910. Should NFL players be able to return to college football? WNBA, NBA, G League players be able to return to college athletics. I thought it was even cooler yesterday as guys like Lane Kiffin, the LSU head coach, Joey McGuire, the Texas Tech head coach, Kirby Smart, the Georgia head coach, were sounding off on this. That Addie Bates told you 24 hours ago. Addie, double down here. You think maybe the biggest issue with NFL players being signed right now by college football rosters is your damn depth chart should already be set.
2: Oh, yeah. What day is it? Let me look at a calendar. It's August 26th. Your chart is set. You've recruited those guys. They've worked hard all summer. And so to go in now and say, hey, I know we've done everything we can with you, and I know that you've worked really hard to get this spot and practice with us all spring and summer, we got to let you go. There's some morals there that show how, well, the lack of morals, I should say, that Lane Kiffin has.
0: Funny you should mention that. Kirby Smart, who has been one of the most dominant college football coaches of the last decade, said the exact same thing as Addie Bates when he stepped at the podium yesterday.
3: No, we're not currently evaluating anybody that's on NFL rosters. And, you know, the opportunities presented to the guys on our team is important to me. They've earned those opportunities through an offseason, through a summer program, through a really tough fall camp. And you have to decide, each and every person, if that's valuable enough to warrant replacing your players that, you know, have worked with your team with others.
0: So we have two head coaches in Lane Kiffin and Kirby Smart who are saying, but everybody else is doing it, so we would do it, and you're only mad because we did do it, and we were the first ones to get a player committed. Kirby Smart, the guy who's winning national championships, says, I'm never going to do this. There is no chance of me doing this. I'm not about to bump the guys currently on my roster. I'm not telling you need to hate Lane Kiffin or distrust or dislike Joey McGuire, the head coach of Texas Tech, but I am telling you the Georgia head coach, Kirby Smart, the guy winning championships, has gone to the podium and said clearly, we're not going to do this. We're not going to shake our roster up. And while other coaches are complaining, we're only doing this because other people are doing this. Hey, if you all decide collectively, we're not going to go

0: this far, we're not going to take that extra step to jack up our current roster 2 weeks before the season with an NFL guy. You have the free will to do what Kirby Smart just did, to do what Addie Bates is telling you to do, and just not do this.
1: Yeah, I would say those two people are very smart people. I would listen to them. The other part of this that I think is really funny is in the Lane Kiffin interview, how he said, well, people are mad because it was going to be like who the player chose, when the player chose them. I feel like if this was a Sam Houston State University, a Valparaiso University, people wouldn't care. But it's Lane Kiffin who already has this kind of history that nobody wants to be a part of. It's really sketchy. Anytime you see something like FBI has to be involved, like, you might not be a good guy. And so the fact that this is what LSU is doing, and they have this three-headed dragon right now that is awful with Will Wade, Kim Mulkey, and Lane Kiffin doing all these things, I don't think it's because the player chose LSU. I just think it's because Lane Kiffin already has a history of doing shady things. And I feel like Kirby Smart's I can't believe I'm saying this, pretty decent guy. And the fact that he's saying that just kind of proves that he knows college sports.
0: I'm going to shoot you straight. I would have told you 6 months ago that one of the more interesting, controversial, kind of hard-nosed. I would have used some negative words, negative ways to explain Kirby Smart in my experiences around him. I got to be around Kirby for a week in April. Love the guy. I'm so back. I was like, wow, what? This dude rocks. Like, Kirby Smart has a lot of this figured out. Now, I want to give some reprieve here to Joey McGuire, the head coach of Texas Tech. Thank you, Addie, by the way. Good morning. Good to see you.
1: Good morning.
0: I want to give reprieve to Texas Tech, Joey McGuire, and these college coaches. It's almost the question of how did we get here? Because players were told at the end of their college football season last year, you've played your final year, your fourth year, you're done. But every other class after you, they get 5 years. Well, and because of COVID, every class before you, they get 5 years. Now, in my mind, and Addie reiterated this yesterday, hey, sorry you didn't get to benefit from the rule the next class will, but this same thing happened when 20 years ago a kid played a single snap at the SEC championship game and forfeited his red shirt and lost a year of college. The rules don't always favor the player. I'm sorry. When we make new rules, you don't always get grandfathered in. But the question would also come to say, hey, if judges were going to grant injunctions, if in Baton Rouge or Louisiana, or in South Carolina or in California, judges were going to decide, hey, we're going to let all these college players have a fifth year, we're going to let all these players come back in college football. If we'd done that in October, then those guys, those gals who are given a fair shake at their fifth year, who are given a fair shake to have the same opportunities as the classes that are coming after them, they could have already declared. The schools could have already figured this out. Instead, I've got a conspiracy theory. And that conspiracy theory is that college football's power brokers wanted to hold off on having this whole injunction situation take place in, say, in October, and instead they want to create ultimate chaos right now with NFL players, all of a sudden guys who've already signed, all of a sudden wanting to come back to college, and the reason they want to create that chaos is so that this Protect College Sports Act that is trying to be passed in Washington right now, so that things get so chaotic that politicians have their hands forced and they are made to move forward with the Protect College Sports Act. They are forced to move forward with an act that would create governance in college athletics. It's almost like I've brought this up to you. I think the Dodgers, the Major League Baseball, their owners are trying to super team stack the Dodgers so that the rest of the players are like, no, look at the Dodgers. They're paying unlimited amounts of money for their roster. You guys are right. We need a salary cap. In the same way Major League Baseball would try to stack the Dodgers to get their way when they go to the negotiation table, college football is trying to create chaos on the eve of the season by bringing NFL players to college football in order to have such chaos that this act gets passed, that negotiations are easier, that, oh, we need a Protect College Sports Act. That's not my idea. That conspiracy theory comes from Joey McGuire, the Texas Tech head coach. Joey, what do you got for us?
2: If it was me, I would have announced this decision 5 for 5 in October, where school had already started, and the guys would have had plenty of time to make that decision. We as teams would have plenty of time to make that decision, but they chose to do it in June. And we got to think there might be a reason. Is there a reason that powers that be wanted the chaos to pass the bill that is everybody's trying to get passed?
0: Yep. I think that conspiracy theory is fair. How do we get here? Why did we get here? Because the more chaos we can create, the more likely it is that our fancy little bill sitting in Washington, D.C. that's going to protect college sports and save college sports, that will get passed. And finally, on that day, the day the Protect College Sports Act is passed, the NCAA will have jurisdiction again. The NCAA will be able to act without being sued. So here's what you need to know. Guys are trying to leave the NFL, played 4 years college football, went to training camp. They're trying to leave training camp, leave the NFL, leave preseason games that they're playing in to go back to college football because some judge granted a fifth year to any kid that wants it. Some college football coaches are saying, gimme, need that, yes. Others, like Kirby Smart, are saying, I'm not recruiting those guys. I don't need it. I don't want it. And now the SEC and the Big Ten, soon to be the ACC and the Big 12, are standing up and saying, in our conference, you will not sign pro players, period. And the question remains, how will the players react? Will they sue the conferences in another last-ditch effort to play college ball this year? It's Westwood One Sports, the Westwood One Sports app. 310-840-4910. You can call or text the show. 310-840-4910. This NFL player got news that will positively reshape his roster for an AFC contender. That's up next. Westwood One Sports, Westwood One Sports app. This is the Drake Toll Show.
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24: All that's good is your grandmother's spirit and walked with her through past, present, and future lives.
0: Crisis averted. Nobody freak out. Ja'Marr Chase is okay. It feels like the Cincinnati Bengals got second life on what might be the best offense in the AFC. Yeah, man. I'm happy. I'll go that far. The Bengals have a great offense. I don't think anybody's going to argue with if Joe Burrow is healthy, right? That's always the kind of the addendum that you give if Joe Burrow is healthy. I don't know if you saw this yesterday, but surely you did if you're scrolling through Twitter. Ja'Marr Chase goes up for a ball. And, I mean, they're playing on TV right now. Ja'Marr Chase goes up for a ball. And in one-on-one, down the sideline, jumps up, tries to make a catch, comes down, knee just buckles. Like, it looks like his shin is inverted. His knee is behind his butt. Like, it's just one of those most, like, it looked like everything simultaneously popped. And watching the video, watching Chase hobble off, like, ah, it's not good. It's not good. Now, what they didn't do, the Cincinnati Bengals, is have a prayer circle in the middle of the practice field and cancel the practice. That's reserved for Ashton Jeanty, who sprained his ankle last week, and there was a prayer circle and practice was suspended. In Ja'Marr Chase's case, instead, it was just a hold your breath and, oh, no, that looked season-ending. Somehow, magically, now between Jeanty and Ja'Marr Chase, we've had in the span of 5 days two guys that have gone down in what looked like gruesome injuries, both be nearly perfectly fine. And this, I think the way that each of these has been handled is distinctly different, but almost I can't remember a time when a team postponed a practice, when a team had a prayer circle for a guy who had a sprained ankle. And in Ja'Marr Chase's case, he is fine after his injury scare. left knee injury, cut practice short for him Tuesday, but it's going to be just fine, he says. And the Bengals were pretty open and transparent about this. Now, the first thing that goes through your mind when a guy like Ja'Marr Chase, who is on an AFC contender, the Bengals are still a contender. I don't think the defense is there, but the offense is good enough. You've got Joe Burrow, a quarterback. Again, when healthy, Joe Burrow is an elite quarterback, could be top five of the National Football League. I don't think that's hyperbolic. I don't think no one's crazy for saying that. Ja'Marr Chase to T. Higgins, the Cincinnati Bengals, with an improved offensive line, could be an elite offense in the AFC this year. I'm cool saying that. But if you lose to Ja'Marr Chase, which the second you saw the video, the second you watched it live, it's the first thing you thought is, well, that's the season. You lose to Ja'Marr Chase, you derail that in the same way that losing Joe Burrow last year derailed it for Cincinnati. He was out over half the season. Can I take you inside of franchises for a second? It is the Drake Toll Show, Westwood One Sports, the Westwood One Sports app. Drake Toll with you. Addy Bates produces. Laura Jimenez runs the board. You can listen live to the entire show. SiriusXM 375, the Drake Toll Show YouTube channel, and the Westwood One Sports app. Call or text 310-840-4910 to get involved. I'll take you inside the franchises. They've got graphics ready. They've got statements ready. At all times, they don't have to ChatGPT this. They've got a slew, just the catalog ready to go to fire off if Ja'Marr Chase is hurt. They've got a PR plan of how to handle this. So the second that a play like that happens, the PR guy's like, oh, we're graphic. We got it. Graphic. Come on. In the same way that, God rest her soul, Dolly Parton died yesterday, and the immediate response from media is almost jarring. Like, everybody within 30 seconds of the news dropping from Dolly's camp had a graphic, had a video, had a memorial. How do they do it so fast? It's because 4 years ago, some intern sat down at that network, that outlet, and they made PDF, MP4, in case Dolly Parton dies. So the second the news drops, they've already got the thing ready. It's really good. Yesterday, I posted a video of myself and a college buddy who were singing Islands in the Stream when we were tour guides in Waco, Texas a few years ago. And everybody's got that professor, you know, that teacher, professor that you're still Facebook friends with. Mine's 80 years old, Dr. Burleson. She commented on the video of me karaokeing Islands in the Stream and says, Dolly Parton would have loved you. It's just the perfect 80-year-old professor Facebook comment. The existence of these people, these PR folks that are supposed to put out the obituary, the people that are supposed to put out these press releases of the injury, they're the ones who are also trying to handle the public perception of a Ja'Marr Chase who almost got hurt, of an Ashton Jeanty who almost got hurt. And I think we're seeing distinct examples of the way the Bengals are handling the near disaster injury and the way the Raiders are handling near disaster injury. And I want to unpack that for you. It is the Drake Toll Show. Westwood One Sports, the Westwood One Sports app, 310-840-4910. First, Addy, I'm hearing word from Laura Jimenez in Culver City that you were the obituary intern at one point.
1: Whenever I interned at MLB Network Radio, one of my assignments was to go in and create obituaries for players who were still alive. One of the guys I'm actually interviewing later this week, Bud Selig, but I have made his obituary. Just in case something were to happen one day. So I compile all this audio and put it together, and then as soon as it happens, you're like, look what we have.
0: Number one, I have quick follow-ups. Number one, does Bud know that you've – which, alive today, by the way. Does Bud know that you've written his obituary already? Has he reviewed this?
1: I don't think so. I don't know, Jim.
0: Yeah, I don't know. I wouldn't tell him that. I don't think that's information you have to disclose necessarily today. On the other side, has any player died – that you've seen their obituary, be like, ah, I wrote that.
1: Yes, and it was so funny. I was actually in college when it happened.
0: Was it so funny?
1: It was not funny, but it was Brooks Robinson, who played for the Orioles, legendary. And I get a call from my mentor at my internship, and he goes, great job on the obituary stuff. We used it today.
0: Wow. The Hall of Famer Brooks Robinson played like 28 years in Major League Baseball for the Orioles. Oh, so there are PR teams that are in charge of handling injuries, handling deaths, handling every piece of this that you don't even realize the intricacies that go into these PR plans. Ja'Marr Chase gets hurt. The Bengals immediately are like, no, he's fine. Nobody prayer circle. Nobody break practice. Everything's okay. Here's Ja'Marr Chase himself, who got to speak to the media right after practice saying, I'm all good.
2: Just a football play, missed my footing, and just a little tweak, but I'm fine.
3: How you feel right now?
2: Feel good.
3: Yeah, you feel good. You want to?
2: I tried, but they told me no.
3: Was it your knee?
2: Yes.
0: Rap music going on in the background. I'm Ja'Marr Chase. What up, everybody? My knee's good. I'm healthy. Good to see you. Up top. High five, everybody. Yes, my shin was inverted and my knee was behind my butt, but somehow it's a miracle. I'm okay. Whereas the Bengals have a really good approach to this. Like, dude, yeah, get out there. You look great. This is awesome. The Las Vegas Raiders went through the same situation a couple days ago. And instead of rap music playing in the background, whatever, buddy, it's me, Ashton Jeanty. No, Ashton Jeanty hits the A-gap. Jeanty comes, hit the A-gap, gets brought down. He's writhing around on the ground in pain. The Raiders help him off the field. He can't put any weight on his leg. And the arms of the angel. They bring everybody into the middle of the field. They're off in a big prayer circle, hands in the sky. They're like, we need you. We need something here. And it was a miracle, an absolute miracle. Doc comes in, and he's like, I have the diagnosis. He sprained his ankle. And all the guys are like, what? He's like, yep, he just sprained his ankle. You guys canceled practice. You guys have buried this whole deal. And it's like where the Bengals met it head on, this injury scare, the Raiders just buried it for shame. Like, no one said anything. This is really embarrassing that we canceled practice for a sprained ankle. To the point that Clint Kubiak was like, I can't even talk about it. Here's Clint Kubiak this week on Ashton Jeanty.
7: Yeah, I'm not going to get into the injuries. He's on the mend.
0: What? I can't right now. I shouldn't speak on this. It's serious enough. We're going to let the doctors do their job. We're going to let them handle this. They're the true experts here. And so you guys are asking these. You think you're asking these tough questions, huh? We're going to let Jeanty come back on his own terms. Like he sprained his ankle. I think we're going to be okay. The Bengals had the same, like, oh, yeah, we were scared. We almost had the button pressed. Our PR guy was ready to send graphic. He was ready to send the injury update, to send the report, to put out to make sure we get ahead of the curve here. Whereas the Raiders, when you get to their PR room, hey, guys, that was really embarrassing what happened to us, where we held a candlelit visual for our running back, and he's just sprained his ankle, and he's going to be okay, right? How do we approach this? And instead of transparency, instead of rap music, instead of keep the vibes high, they're just not. Laura, hit me with it again. Clint Kubiak, please.
7: Yeah, I'm not going to get into the injuries. He's on the mend.
0: Yeah, I can't talk about this. This is way too serious, guys. Way too serious. You're looking at an example of how two different franchises handled their business. And I think the way the Raiders have handled their business from a public relations standpoint, from the standpoint of how fans are going to view the franchise, has not been a good one. I mean, that goes back to Max Crosby gets traded, and the trade falls through, and the egg's kind of on the Raiders' face of like, well, we always really wanted Max Crosby, so hope that it works out. Sorry the trade fell through. Or even going back further to Pete Carroll being your head coach, Geno Smith your quarterback. What a disaster that was. Or now with Fernando Mendoza. And Kirk, even the signing of Kirk Cousins was so puzzling. It's drawn the question for me of what are the Raiders doing? As much as it looks like they're a year away from competition, from relevance, like they're trying to build around Fernando Mendoza and be competitive in a year, I don't think the trajectory is going your way here. I don't think Las Vegas can get out of its own way. And it goes to the minute details, as small as how they've handled a guy who had a sprained ankle, and you would think that the pallbearers are being named right now. Addy, you talked about it. You've worked in this sphere. You've been in the PR rooms. You've written the obituaries. I think the way the Raiders have handled their own franchise and the perception of their own franchise has been dismal at best the last 2+ years.
1: I think the best thing you can do in this situation, and maybe I'm the minority, and that's fine. Maybe I'm wrong. Call in. Tell me I'm wrong. I'd love that.
0: What's the phone number?
1: 310-840-4910.
0: Thank you.
1: Is that I feel like transparency here is just the key. The fan bases love when you are transparent. When we go, he's on the mend. He's on the mend. It was the power of prayer. It just comes off a little weird. Like, is he Is he dead? Is he actually on the mend? Whereas you have Ja'Marr Chase like, man, I was trying to come back out of practice, and they literally wouldn't let me. They would not let me come back out. And I'm like, okay, this guy's fine. This guy will be fine. He just needs an ice pack, and he's good. Whereas they're very quiet over in Las Vegas. And I get he's a big name, but so is Ja'Marr Chase.
0: Yeah.
1: So
0: is hey, he. Head coach, can we get an injury update? I'm not going to tell you. No.
1: No.
0: I'm not going to tell you how his sprained ankle is doing. Not today. Leave.
1: Do you think part of it is the reason is that they're so embarrassed because they basically went into full lock? Yeah, full lockdown mode.
0: Yeah, they did 100%. Like there was they went into threat level midnight, closed the facility. No one gets in, no one gets out until we find the person who did this, and then realized quickly it was like, oh, oops, that's on us. Our bad.
1: Doc, it's not looking good.
0: It's just,
1: I can't feel my leg. I can't feel. I'm paralyzed.
0: Ankle. That's a oopsie for us. Gotta be the ACL. He's done for the year. It's just not even close to that. I do think this is for shame. I think that's exactly what it is for the Raiders, and it's kind of par for the course for the Raiders. As positively as I've talked about Las Vegas this year, I forget sometimes they haven't been a good franchise. Like I forget that as much as they want the trajectory of a year from now to be competitive with Fernando Mendoza at quarterback, they haven't been a good franchise, and I shouldn't trust them. I forgot that part for a second. My eyes were glazed over. I can't do that. I've got to keep it level-headed. Addy Bates produces. Laura Jimenez runs the board. Ashton Genty's going to be okay?
1: On the mend.
0: He's on the mend. Can't tell you. It's a secret. 310-840-4910. 310-840-4910. This NFL franchise got dominated in their joint practices this week. And a team that I guarantee you will go to the playoffs now looks like anything but a postseason contender. 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

Exploring science in the sea. The oceans provide the fuel for almost all the thunderstorms on Earth. Water that evaporates from the ocean surface. But the oceans generally don't provide the trigger for the big storms. As one indication of the difference, about 90% of all lightning happens over land. A thunderstorm forms when warm, humid air rises high into the atmosphere and condenses to make clouds. The humidity comes from the oceans. Storms in the Great Plains, for example, are fed by water vapor from the Gulf of Mexico. And the summer monsoon in the southwest is fed by the Gulf of California. But the storms need a strong source of heat to get the water vapor to rise high enough to form clouds. During the warm portion of the year, the land gets hotter than the oceans. There's also a bigger contrast on land. Some areas heat up more quickly, so they're more likely to start building the clouds. Terrain also plays an important role. Mountains can push air upward. In contrast, the oceans are more stable, so there's not much to trigger big storms. Oceans do outperform the land in one way, though. They produce more super bolts of lightning. Such bolts can be 1,000 times more powerful than a typical discharge. That appears to be because the salt content makes ocean water a better conductor of electricity than soil or freshwater. So when a thunderstorm does form over the ocean, it's much more likely to produce a really spectacular light show. Science in the Sea is a production of the University of Texas Marine Science Institute and is on the web at scienceinthesea.org. I'm Holly Brawley.

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0: American icon, Dolly Parton. 80 years old. A legend. Remember that one time she did the Dallas Cowboys halftime show on Thanksgiving? Come on, you know the one. Remember that? It was good, man. She's 77 in that? That's pretty crazy. I mean, if you're in like a suitable place, I don't want you to be driving or anything, or, you know, like a really public space, but it's like Dolly Parton Thanksgiving halftime show. Just quick Google away. Like, whoa, Dolly, 77 years old at the time. A legend who we lost yesterday. And our thoughts go out to the Dolly camp. She did a ton for it. That's been the cool pieces of the eulogies, talking about what Dolly Parton has done for kids across the United States, utilizing her empire. What could have been an empire? She could be a billion-dollar lady, but instead decided to give so much money back. That's what's cool. Now, I told you on the other side of the break that there is a franchise. I guaranteed you the Tampa Bay Buccaneers would go to the playoffs this year. I guaranteed you that Tampa Bay would win a division that is wide open. But what if Tampa Bay isn't ready? 310-840-4910. We got callers piling in right now. It's time for our Biggest Losers of the Day. Tampa Bay Buccaneers going to be number one today, thanks to Baker Mayfield, who was very clear yesterday with his team just not being where it needs to be.
1: It's tough. I thought, you know, they gave some good looks. They were playing their hair on fire. So, we definitely, if this was a full game, I don't think we would have been on the winning side of it. We just... A little eye opening. Got to get back and watch the tape. You know, it's never as good or as bad as you think it is. But I think from my standpoint, they outfitted us, and that's never what you want to have. So it doesn't matter who we have out there. What guys are going to do their very best to be a more physical team. I don't know if we did that today. So the tape will tell. But yeah, team network is decent. Obviously, lightning kind of cut short. Definitely practice. Guys, we got to get in.
0: That was Baker Mayfield live from a construction zone saying, we're not very good right now. Not good enough. We're not winning. Our joint practices aren't good. We're not getting it done. And the Jacksonville during the joint practices was playing with their hair on fire. And we're not. Still like Tampa. But Baker, this is the guy. This is the Baker that I like. This is the Baker back against the wall who doesn't think the team's good enough. That's the Baker who's the best version of Baker. It's our Biggest Losers of the Day on the Drake Toll Show. Westwood One Sports, the Westwood One Sports app. Let's get the Raiders a nod here for being so cryptic about the Ashton Jeanty injury. Let's go back to what Clint Kubiak spoke for hours on end about Jeanty. Clint, could you tell me anything about this injury, please?
2: Yeah, I'm not going to get into the injuries. He's on the mend.
0: Okay, that's it? That's all? Okay, that's the entire update for the guy with the sprained ankle. Let's take you to the phone lines, 310-840-4910. Good morning, up early. George in L.A., you're on the Drake Toll Show. Let's talk some injuries.
3: Hey, Drake, good morning. Again, I really appreciate your show. And, 10 years ago, when Kroenke hired Sean McVay, he said don't let him out of the building because something about him he liked about him and just humble and decent. And the Rams, Nacua and Miles Garrett, they just tell you the way it is. They don't hide anything. They just come out and tell you the truth. And I like that. I appreciate that.
0: George, I appreciate your phone call. Appreciate your feedback. Addy, you had just alluded to this on the other side of the break. I think you and George are spot on agreeing in this. Is NFL franchises, their fans namely, they want transparency from the franchises. And the franchises who are most transparent, they're the ones that carry the most passionate fan bases.
4: I think it's like that for every sport, honestly. As an Astros fan, it's known that the Astros staff will usually say, hey, this person's out with knee discomfort. And then it ends up they've torn their ACL or something crazy. I'm like, wow, we kind of buried the lead on that one. They're out for the season. So when you're more transparent, your fans trust you more, they're more passionate, and they're more willing to just kind of forgive the little things. Or if you're the Raiders and just saying he's on the mend, it's like, is he alive? Are we saying that? Is Mitch McConnell in the room with us? Is Ashton Jeanty alive?
0: I think you are also spot on in saying that not only is Jeanty alive, he's probably very okay. The Raiders are just pretty embarrassed with how they've handled a sprained ankle.
4: Power
0: medic. Sorry, is anyone a doctor? It's an airplane. You're 30,000 feet in the sky. You're headed to London. You're on hour four of an eight-hour flight. Doctor, please! He has a paper cut! Screaming. That's what the Raiders are trying to come back from right now. Is we may have been a little dramatic about the sprained ankle when we canceled practice and had a prayer circle. Oops, that's on us. It's the biggest losers of the day on the Drake Toll Show. Westwood One Sports, the Westwood One Sports app. Appreciate the phone call, George. 310-840-4910. Text line, phone line is open. Biggest loser of the day, Drake and Addy. I called Addy at 9:13 last night and said, okay, this is my first break for the day. I was a half pitcher of margaritas deep. My first break for the day. What are we going to talk about tomorrow? Here is live audio of Drake and Addy at 9:13 trying to plan today's show.
5: Ba, ba, ba, ba, ba, ba, ba. Okay, we have it in our side. Fire. Boom. Okay, we have it in our side. Fire. Boom.
0: Oh, that's good right there. That's good. It's a good little surprise that Addy put in today's show. That's good. That's good programming right there. Can, one more time, Laura.
5: Ba, ba, ba, ba, ba, ba, ba. Okay, we have it in our side. Fire. Boom.
0: That's me. That's us planning an entire show in about 4 minutes, and it becomes 9:17. Fire. Boom. Do we feel prepared? Nope. Fire. Boom.
5: Okay, we have it in our side. Fire. Boom.
0: What would it even be about? What would the context even be? I don't understand.
5: But that is no.
0: That is awesome. That is great. That's a new all-timer for me. That is a new all-timer. It's our biggest losers of the day on the Drake Toll Show. Westwood One Sports, the Westwood One Sports app. Good golf gets to be a biggest loser today. Here's the deal. I like the good golf guys. I played blackjack poker with them in Phoenix a couple times. Like, I've been around their leadership and ownership. Are they just frat dudes? 100%. Like, this is expected. Good is this YouTube golf content creator platform space group of guys. And this week, in conjunction with Callaway, they did a golf ad where a woman tried to touch their president's driver. And he ran across the course and threw her on the ground. I threw it on the ground. He ran across the course and threw her on the ground and said, "Don't touch my driver." Well, you know, domestic abuse is probably not something that we want to promote in our ads with Callaway. And now, the latest in this, the Golf Channel put out a graphic yesterday saying, programming note, they're postponing last night's premiere of Big Break and Good to next Tuesday. It will allow for necessary production updates following a request from one of the show's sponsors to remove its branding from the series. Golf Channel will air encore presentations of Payne Stewart, award coverage last night instead. Addy, good, because of the domestic violence ad campaign, which instead, well, you would think, I mean, anti-domestic violence. No, just the domestic violence ad campaign is losing sponsors and now losing airtime on the Golf Channel.
4: I've also seen tweets of people working at kind of like the Golf Galaxy and the stores where they've had to pull all of their merchandise. All of it. It's in a cart, and they're like, okay, clearance or in the trash. This is a disaster for Good. And I really feel like there should have been some people. I know they're frat dudes. Like, should have been one PR person who was like, hey, we can't be pushing women in our ads. That's just, we got to draw the line somewhere, guys. And it was just, this whole thing is a disaster.
0: Yeah. I'm looking for Good on Dick's Sporting Goods, and they've wiped the website of anything good branded. That's bad. That's the latest, at least, on the Twitter sphere. Let's give you a biggest winner of the day. And on a positive note, Trey Mancini, biggest winner. Take a look. It's Trey Mancini's Hall of Very Good acceptance speech. Where he says that he is excited to be in the Hall of Very Good. It's the first acceptance speech of its kind. Hall of Pretty Good, I should say. MLB account at Hall of Good Pod, where players who will never be in the Major League Baseball Hall of Fame get to try their hand at being in the Hall of Pretty Good. Trey Mancini, congratulations. Addy, did you put together a package for this?
4: Yeah.
6: My bad.
4: Notable good guy. Notable good guy. Overcame cancer and, you know, comeback player of the year. Like, if Trey Mancini has any haters, I'm going to fight him. Okay?
0: All of very good. Add it. Addy Bates produces. Laura Jimenez runs the board. It's Westwood One Sports. 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One college is trying to sign NFL players, and they're not allowed to. I'm Drake Toll.
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11: I'm Doc Kirby. Here's a DC comic book bit. Superman 41, The Kingdom of Zod 4. The green kryptonite plague is spreading despite the best efforts to stop it, infecting humans as well as Kryptonians. Superman, in a special protective armor, is trying to convince Zod to quit fighting, but Zod badly injures one of Clark's eyes. Then he leaves to resurrect his wife, Hurza. The super clones rescue Superman, but Kara and young Clark are still in the dungeon of Zod. When Zod uses his power to bring his wife back, he brags that he has conquered Earth to destroy it for their new home. She isn't impressed. After injuring him, perhaps fatally, she plans to use Booster Gold's machine to save Krypton, which will destroy the current timeline. Supergirl and Superboy jump aboard to stop her. Is it possible? Batman in Detectives Comics 1112, guest starring Black Canary and Green Arrow. The trio has rescued Arabella, the daughter of their friend Raymond, known as Prion, and her grandmother, both of whom are brainwashed as part of a bizarre murder machine that had existed for half a century. Prion was determined to be a hero and rescue his mother and daughter. He died in the attempt, but Bruce, Dinah, and Oliver were able to find them and implicate all the monsters who benefited from the scheme. The murder ring was broken, and Raymond's family was restored. His memory celebrated. Green Lantern 38. Green Lantern Kyle Rayner plus Odyssey and Jade are taking on his worst enemy, Major Force. Then he discovers that the former villain is now on probation under the new Justice League rules. Kyle is distraught, but he doesn't have time to ponder. The Condiment King is attacking a new burger place downtown. It gets worse. Meanwhile, Hal Jordan recharges his power ring and takes down a giant blue shark in outer space, menacing their ship. Justice League Unlimited 22. Despero has stolen the power bank, which contains the secrets to all the superpowers of the Justice League members. Mr. Terrific finds the power bank and uses it to become unstoppable. He defeats Despero, but now he's tempted to keep the powers for himself. The Flash 36. 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But in Oliver Queen City, Green Arrow considered it a terrible idea that it would lead to fascism. 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

0: 2 Tigers, Renaissance NFL players, and finally, their conference took a stand. You know the wildest part about this? It's for a few days, LSU was allowed to sign NFL players. Yeah, that's the wildest piece, is that LSU, due to a court in Baton Rouge granting an injunction for the university, for fifth-year players, fifth-year athletes in the state of Louisiana, these cats could come back and play their fifth year of college ball. You're like, whoa. The last 4 years they played college ball, and now this year they've been training for the NFL and have joined training camp in the NFL. So you can't let them come back to college football. Well, no, we're the government. We can do what we want. And then the SEC did the right thing, took a stand. 16 votes, unanimous, from chancellors and presidents in the SEC saying no pro athletes, no G League, no NBA, no NFL, no WNBA, no pro athletes. Do you hear that? 16-0 unanimous, meaning the president at LSU said, and even I agree, that Lane Kiffin is doing the nefarious, naughty things by bringing in former pros to play at LSU. Oh, and now the basketball team with Will Wade, notably, who has been investigated in his career by the FBI, but somehow found his way back to LSU. Their head basketball coach, another guy who's been recruiting pro athletes out of the G League, out of the pro ranks overseas, saying, but I have four players on my roster. I was going to make up the rest of the roster with pro guys. You can't do this. You can't pull the rug. And now alum, guys who played on the 2019 LSU football team that won the national championship, have put their foot down. And it's time for our obituary. It is the Drake Toll Show, Westwood One Sports, the Westwood One Sports app. Phone line still open, 310-840-4910. Dead today, college athletics. Braden Fajoco, friend of the program, has joined the show multiple times. Former NFL athlete for the Pittsburgh Steelers. Former LSU Tiger, won the national title with the team under Joe Burrow's tutelage in 2019. Tweets, LSU as a whole university in athletics is moving so disgusting right now. I genuinely can't believe this is the product I'm seeing. It's become money over morals, and I'm absolutely disgusted. I love my university, but this is just effing disgusting how we're moving. This got almost zero backlash, by the way. Feels like the court of public opinion. Most people agree with Braden Fajoco here that LSU has gone too far. LSU has crossed a line. We heard from Lane Kiffin earlier, the head coach of the Tigers, notable good guy, Lane Kiffin, who had to do a whole documentary 9 months ago on ESPN about how I'm Lane Kiffin, I am a good guy, please don't forget that, I've changed. I'm no longer being left on tarmacs or Snapchatting co-eds, things that Lane Kiffin's been known to do. That same Lane Kiffin is up to his old antics. Here's what he had to say on NFL choosing LSU.
1: A couple things you brought up. An injunction in Baton Rouge where a court order was issued to allow these players. There's court orders in South Carolina, Georgia, California, Kentucky, all over the country issuing the same thing for these kids. And so we followed those, as many coaches did. Like I said, I told our staff, whoever the kid chooses, the first kid chooses, will be the poster child school, not the first to recruit. There's all kinds of schools that recruited him. Ask Drew Rosenhaus, his agent, how many schools called and offered him a lot to come there, including our conference and including his previous school. But he chose us. And so I said, hey, when he decided to choose us, I said, just get ready, guys. This is going to come. This will be Lane Kiffin, LSU, you know, doing something that nobody else is doing.
0: If you were in a Dodge responsibility competition, $1 million on the line, you're in the Dodge responsibility championship game, and you do the globo gym, you know, the dodgeball, boom, boom, tss, boom, boom, tss, and you snake out the court. You're like, it's time, ladies and gentlemen, for the Dodge responsibility competition. Whole place goes wild. They announce you, and in the other corner, standing at 6'1", 145 pounds because he does Pilates. Used to be 245. It's Lane Kiffin. Best run, man. Hang it up. Forfeit it. You're not winning that Dodge responsibility competition. No, sir. While the rest of us, normal human beings, would tell you that, hey, college athletes are college athletes and should not come from the NFL ranks back to college, Lane Kiffin's like, well, I don't know. If I didn't do it, somebody else will. You're just mad because it's me. If I didn't do it. No, Lane. Even Kirby Smart took a stand and said, we're not going to recruit NFL players. We're above that. Kiffin, on the other hand, is like, I'm not above that. And but other people are going to do it. Taking no responsibility for his own program and instead trying to recruit guys like Daquan Wright from the Browns to go play at LSU. You got a kid who's been working his ass off all summer to be the tight end at LSU. Oh, you're replaced. By who? An NFL player. Yeah, it makes sense. I guess that's how that usually goes, right? NFL players are better than us. We're in college. What a disaster. It is the Drake Toll Show. Giving you our obituaries, telling you who's dead today. Dead today, the MLB? No. Mark Walter, the owner of the Dodgers, who you know, who you love. Mark Walter, the owner of the Dodgers, has been in scandal the last few weeks. His $17 billion that he's responsible for have kind of come up missing or been misappropriated. The government's looking for those $17 billion. And this was broken yesterday.

0: going to go to prison for a gambling scandal. But that, I digress. The Gold Glove Bar at Dodger Stadium will be renamed to the Kalshi 435 Club, referring to how far a home run ball would travel to land at the front door of the club. Addy, the franchise, whose star player was wrapped up in a gambling scandal, the star player's translator was wrapped up into a gambling scandal, and the franchise whose owner has $17 billion mysteriously missing to the point that he had to sell his other franchise, the Lakers, that group is now partnering with Kalshi.
1: Nothing says like we are a wholesome team like partnering with a prediction market. I feel like this is just something that PR could be like, hey, like maybe this is not the right time to do that. We shouldn't do that right now. Just, you know, we're not in a good spot. But they're like, no, we got to do this. Other teams have done it too, but it's specifically the Dodgers, yeah. Where it's just like, hey guys, maybe hold this one out until next year.
0: Well, that said, you know, if the Dodgers do end up pulling their Kalshi deal because of the public backlash, Kalshi could reach out to us, 310-840-4910. Surely we could take the deal off their hands and find a way to make it work.
1: And you should know that you're Drake Toll.
0: Inside joke. It'd take a long time to explain. But it's a good point. I am. That's a really good point. And finally, our last obituary on the Drake Toll Show, August 26th, 2026. Dead today, Dolly Parton. 80 years old, man. It's one of those that when it hits the group chat, everybody melts a little bit. Just America's mom, America's grandma, Dolly Parton, Dollywood. Like, you think about the, like, Code of Many Colors, right? Just that song alone, how that inspires kids from small towns across the country, kids from humble upbringings across the country, Dollywood, the book program that sends free books to kids across America. While other billionaires are investing in private equity and building a stock portfolio and ensuring that they can go to the moon, Dolly Parton said, hey, I don't need a rocket ship to go to the moon. I want to give free books to kids. That's pretty cool. And now look, maybe we need the billionaires to go to the moon. Maybe we need people to be multi-billion dollar entities. Dolly never wanted to be that. She wasn't that because she gave her money back. And she performed Thanksgiving Day halftime show, Dallas Cowboys, 3 years ago, wearing a Dallas Cowboys cheerleader's uniform. Didn't hate it. 77 years old, man. Dolly always had it going on. She always had it going on. I don't know if I could name a less controversial figure, and flags will be at half staff for the next week in the United States to honor Dolly Parton. This is a bipartisan issue. Rest in peace, Dolly Parton.
1: I saw somebody post on Facebook that was the most unified their Facebook has ever been. Mm-hmm. Like, we all came together to honor Dolly Parton, who was fantastic. Not just her music, and not just the movies she was in, and not just Dollywood, but like you said, she was a wholesome person. She truly just wanted to put out love and do good in this world, and that is what she did. I saw that yesterday, and I had to reread the press release at least three like times. I was like, no, that's a prank. And then I was like, nope, okay, that's real.
0: Uh-huh.
1: That was hard.
0: When her nephew said at the end of her eulogy, the video yesterday, she will always love you. That got me. That was the one. Last thing on Dolly. I posted a video from when I was in college, karaoke, singing Islands in the Stream. That is what we are. And my college professor, Dr. Burleson, everyone has the 80-year-old professor that they still follow on Facebook or are friends with on some social media platform that comments on your posts every now and then. I posted my karaoke Dolly Parton song. Dr. Burleson comments, Dolly Parton would have loved you. Thanks, Dr. B. She would have. I can only hope that she would have. Those are our obituaries for the day. It's time for the quickie top five headlines in all of sports. It is the Drake Toll Show. Addy Bates produces. She'll read them. I'll respond. A minute to respond to each. Play ball.
1: Here's your first headline. NFL, NBA, WNBA players cannot return to college sports, says the SEC and Big Ten.
0: The sky is blue. The ocean is wet. It should just be common sense. I don't need Lane Kiffin justifying this. I don't need Texas Tech head coach Joey McGuire justifying this, saying, man, if we don't do it, somebody else will. No, let's just all be normal human beings and determine that even though it is technically legal right now because of some correct

0: corrupt judge somewhere that we still shouldn't do this thing. Just because it's legal to go to Las Vegas and hire a prostitute doesn't mean you should go to Las Vegas and hire a prostitute. Instead, go to East Palestine, Ohio and do so. That's a minute.
1: All right, well, Sean McVay reacts to NFL players going back to college, saying, I feel like I took a freaking gummy.
0: I don't think he's referencing the Scooby-Doo snacks here.
1: You don't know that.
0: I remember one of my first jobs in radio. I was working with an ESPN affiliate in Texas. And some of you listening remember the name Cameron Stewart has joined us a couple times talking about the Boston, anything Boston franchise, Patriots down to the Celtics and Red Sox. He's now with Banana Ball. You see him on ESPN every other weekend. We were hosting a show together, radio show together in Texas, and one day he brought up gummies. And I don't think I've ever been yelled at by a program director so aggressively. It's like, oh, wow, Sean McVay can bring up weed, but I can't in my small affiliate radio station in Texas. I agree with McVay. It does feel like you're in he could have said the Twilight Zone. Could have said he feels, you know, dizzied in the ether, but nope, he decided to use grade A cannabis indica as his reference point for how he feels about college players that used to be in the NFL. That's a minute of weed talk. Next, please.
1: Yeah, all right. Well, Sky banned Cantor after clash with Cloud and ejection.
0: Hold on. Sky banned Cantor after tiff with Cloud? So you're telling me that Enos Cantor can't fly anymore? You're telling me this is just... You're telling me that after this dude got an argument with a cloud, that he just can't go in the sky? That's really the headline? Sky ban Cantor after issue with cloud.
1: I just read the headlines.
0: The jokes write themselves. Look, man, I'm going to shoot you straight. I told you this a couple days ago. The Enos Cantor situation, former NBA player Enos Cantor, has declared for the WNBA saying that he's a woman. I'm going to tell you what I told you the other day. I don't care. My sister plays college softball, and she even is like, I don't care. Can they just talk about my stats, please? Can we just talk about, like, the stats, the games themselves? And just everybody shut up about the whole, because, like, never has... I mean, that's the weird part. It's like, has a biological male ever played in the WNBA?
1: No.
0: Has one ever tried to play in the WNBA before Enos Cantor?
1: There was not a problem, no.
0: So this has never been an issue?
1: Guys, but we have to make it an issue, okay?
0: Right, that's where it's like, I don't care because it's never been an issue. This has never happened before. I don't really need... I'm more worried about the North Carolina TCU game this weekend. I'm more worried about the electrical substation. I'm more worried about Jed York, who is getting his rocks off in a trailer park in Ohio and also owns the 49ers. Those are way funnier to think about than Enos Cantor getting in a fight with a cloud and being banned from the sky.
1: Well, what if I told you your next headline is Jed York? Ooh, he pinged the fake prostitute 3 times before his arrest.
0: He was really H-word. He really wanted to get it on. And to the point where he was like, are you sure you're real? Tell me you're real. Yes, it is me, Cherry Maraschino. And I am so excited to meet you, Jed York, owner of the 49ers. He shows up at the trailer park. Chris Hansen walks out. You see how this looks, right? Jed York says, who are you? I'm Chris Hansen. Context, Chris Hansen had a show called To Catch a Predator, which in this case, Jed York, from what we know, was trying to have paid relations with an of-age woman somewhere in East Palestine, Ohio. So I don't think Chris Hansen, the predator catcher, is the guy whose services we can use. But it just reminds me a lot. Him getting caught in a sting operation reminds me a lot of that old NBC. I think it was NBC. That old Chris Hansen show, To Catch a Predator. A minute.
1: Here's your next headline, your final headline. Ukrainian player leaves LSU after Mulkey signs a Russian recruit.
0: Believe it or not, Kim Mulkey is not the great unifier that we thought she may be. Believe it or not. I'm walking on air. When Kim Mulkey brought in a Ukrainian player to be good at women's basketball at LSU, and then right after that decided, you know what? Let's also bring in a Russian player. They can fix each other. They'll help each other. We are the world. Are the world. We are. She was like, Sting would have wanted it this way. When Sting wrote that, when Sting put Band-Aid together, he would have wanted a Ukrainian and a Russian player on the same women's in the same women's basketball program. Standing up, still no hope at all. What was that? What was the one they did for Christmas? Oh, it's not Christmas. They don't even have Christmas in Africa. I think that's the direct lyric from the song.
1: Well, there won't be snow in Africa this Christmas time.
0: The greatest gift they'll get this year is life. Like, yeah, you should be thankful if you live in Africa to be alive still. Most of them are dying. I was like, Sting, whoa, hey, watch it. And he's like, and then Sting was like, no, you don't get it. It's about AIDS. I'm like, what? What's happening right now?
1: No, that one is not a no. That one is, it's also about the Africa famine, both of them. It's about AIDS
0: was somewhere in there, I think. And
1: yes,
0: so
1: about both.
0: Kim Mulkey was like, no, no, no. Give me the Russian, give me the Ukrainian, I'll fix them. It's like, Kim, I don't think that's how that works. And now all of a sudden, the Ukrainian player has left Kim Mulkey's roster. Drats! Aw, man. It's a minute.
1: Those are your headlines for the day.
0: That's good, man. There comes a time when we hit a certain call. The second one with Justin Bieber was way better. It's Westwood One Sports. It's the Westwood One Sports app. 310-840-4910. 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That was the quickie. Top five headlines at all of sports. This is new. The mobile home park that the 49ers owners stopped into to have relations with a prostitute just released a statement. The mobile home park did. That's up next. This is the Drake Toll Show.
2: The Browns named Deshaun Watson their starting quarterback. 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

0: Jed York, the owner of the 49ers. It's just the headline. 49ers owner York contacted prostitution ad three times before arrest. I find it very funny. There's a non-zero chance that, come to find out, that it's the police, right? That Jed York, the 49ers owner, was soliciting the police for prostitution. Can't do that. Shouldn't do that. That he had fallen victim for a sting operation. I really want to think in the back of my brain that it was just the most AI poster you've ever seen in your life. Prostitutes near you, Palestine, Ohio. It's just ChatGPT just spit that thing out there, hot. And then from there, Jed York is like, I gotta get in. I gotta do this. It's my civic duty to ensure that there's work in Palestine, Ohio. Which, in a way, you're like, that's kind of crass. No, that's kind of how Addy approached this yesterday. It's like, well, people got to work in Palestine. Addy, it is interesting. There's an industry out there, as long as you're not being trafficked, of people that do relations for money.
1: I even said that there was a high chance that he just saw a Craigslist ad and responded to it. I said that. And he came up, well, he did respond to an ad. It was like, Facebook people you may know, Cherry Maraschino, for $140, which is under the going rate of $6,000 in Silicon Valley.
0: I also think it was probably $200, and Jed was like, all right, $140. Can you do $140? Come on. That's probably why this new detail has emerged, that he reached out to the prostitution ring three times before the arrest. And by
1: ring,
0: I mean...
1: Third time's a charm. I like that. I like that kind of initiative by a guy. I don't see anything wrong with that.
0: Please.
1: He probably had flowers ready. He was, like, doing his hair.
0: I also, the fact that it's a sting from the police, there is a non-zero chance that he was like, I'll meet you Friday night at 11 o'clock, baby. And they're like, oh, I'm gonna be
1: it
0: home
1: was
0: my...
1: sting from the police?
0: From the police sting. Yep. After he cured AIDS in the 80s and then did the band thing where everybody got together with Boy George, he, after that, was like, I'm gonna go catch Jed York, the 49ers owner. It makes me think that the police were really excited for, like, a Saturday night out. Like, oh, the preseason game's on. So when Jed York is like, meet me at 11 o'clock, baby. They're like, well, I'm kind of busy then. How's 9:35 on Sunday morning? It's like their next available time the police could arrest him was just 9:35. Yeah.
1: Science says that's when the guys have that kind of energy, the most of that kind of energy. So
0: when Jed York woke up ready to go, he's like, well, let me at him. So, this, even funnier, there new details have come out. Jed York used a pseudonym and responded multiple times to a fictitious ad for a prostitute prior to his arrest in Ohio over the weekend. I need to apologize. I should have done the trumpets here. I should have played taps. I should apologize. That's on me. I noted yesterday incorrectly that he was going to the mobile home park to do the deed. Nope. The latest headline from this story, yahoosports.com, Jed York arrest. Trailer park breaks silence on 49ers owner drama. Because the one person we haven't heard from yet is the damn trailer park. That's unbelievable. The trailer park's like, hey man, what are you going to put us in there for, huh? You had to write that whole story, you had to out us, the trailer park?
1: It is killing their economy. It is killing the tourism at the trailer park has just plummeted since this, guys.
0: We take pride in our property value. This is an upstanding trailer park. I've said many times, Cherry Maraschino is banned from this trailer park. She cannot come here anymore. She cannot. Quote, San Francisco 49ers principal owner Jed York is arrested at Ohio Mobile Home Park, but management of the community is pushing back on one apparent assumption about how he ended up there. York was not directed to a residence at Wheat Hill Mobile Home Community. Of course, it's Wheat Hill Mobile Home Community. Other people call it Mobile Home Park. This is a mobile home family.
2: People have a family, a wife, four kids, living in the suburbs.
0: Wheat Hill Mobile Home Community, as a part of the operation. According to a statement posted by the community and reported by the New York Post, management said East Palestine Police Chief James Weingart told York was arrested there simply because it was where he happened to pull over. What a terrible circumstance. He's headed to the Dew Drop Inn right now to go get his rocks off with Cherry Maraschino and just so happens to be pulled over at the sweet little community of Wheat Hill Mobile Home Park. Stop saying park. It's mobile home community. We love each other. It's different here. Quote from the Weed Hill statement. Quote from the statement. They were not using addresses in the park as part of the sting operation.
1: I was really worried. I was looking at homes yesterday, and I saw that happen there, and I was like, well, I have to.
0: Oh. You got to buy a place.
1: Yeah, well, I was going to until I found out that Jed York was there, but now that I know that it wasn't there, I mean, right back in there. I'm going on.
0: Prices have plummeted at Wheat Hill Mobile Home Community at this point. They were really upset. The statement goes forward by saying, quote, this news of the arrest in our quiet community is just as shocking to us as it is to the rest of you. Who would have thought the true biggest loser in the 49ers owner getting arrested for prostitution is the mobile home park where he got pulled over that was like, no, not us. So we didn't do it. Didn't do it. Also, what happens if you're the mobile home community and the police are like, we need to use your address as our sting location? Where do the police usually put sting locations? I don't even know how that works. Not that I'm asking, so that I can avoid
1: it.
0: They
1: were like rentals in To Catch a Predator.
0: Right. They would rent a house and they would have like a 19-year-old who looked 12 be the child actor.
1: My favorite is like Airbnb's like as seen on To Catch a Predator.
0: Oh, like, really?
1: No, I don't know. Like, what do you do with
0: that? Well, yeah, you would definitely. That's how you advertise it. It's like how some small towns have signs like Robert Downey Jr. got gas here in 2006. The Wheat Hill Mobile Home Community. Jen York wanted a happy ending here in 2026. Just a little sign at the front.
1: Reports are saying they're changing their name according to the Drunkle Sam to Morningwood Mobile Home Community.
0: Morningwood Mobile Home. That's good. Very clear. We extend our sincerest and most dramatic apologies to the East Palestine Trailer Park for inappropriately saying that Jed York was trying to receive services of a woman of the night during Sunday morning at their mobile home park. Our bad. That's on us. We exonerate the entirety of the trailer park. It is the Drake Toll Show. Westwood One Sports, the Westwood One Sports app. We'll tie a bow on this one. We heard from Kyle Shanahan yesterday. He said that he doesn't think this has any effect on the 49ers and the way they move forward this season. It's not as close to the vest as the Russini and Vrabel situation, but we should be very clear. This is a pretty big distraction for your franchise when your owner is trying to get his rocks off of 2 weeks before the season.
1: I would say the best thing about this is now no one's focused on the electrical substation injuries. No one's focused on Christian McCaffrey missing all that time, and now he's just mysteriously back. Nobody is focused on all of that. They've all drawn their attention to this, which is fine, because we don't need Kyle Shanahan up there going, you know, Christian McCaffrey's on the mend.
3: Thank you, President Trump.
0: Do we think that Jed York was extra turned on because of the electrical substation? Do we think that he's,
1: yeah,
0: that's what it was? Was just he was spending a little bit too much. He was a little too charged up. Got to East Palestine, Ohio. Yeah. It's like, something's got to give here, man.
1: Yeah, why go to the gas station to buy that electrical charge when you can, little pill, when you could just, you got the
0: for
1: substation
0: free.
1: Right there.
0: When you can just live next to the substation for free in San Francisco and you boop. Jerry Maraschino. I like that name.
4: And that's why we're the best.
0: It's me, Jed York. I'd like to do dirty things with you. Not at the Wheat Hill Mobile Home Community, by the way. Anywhere but there. That's an upstanding community. They'll be just as shocked by this as us. It's Westwood One Sports, the Westwood One Sports app. 310-840-4910. Let's take you live to training camp. It is the Carolina Panthers and the Houston Texans. I got one question for our guy, Josh Graham, who is boots on the ground. And that question is, Kayshon Boutte, is he about to transform the Houston Texans into a Super Bowl caliber offense? This is the Drake Toll Show.
5: The NFL preseason ends this week. Who will make the 53-man roster? And who will be working at Home Depot this fall? We've got the surprise cuts and names to watch just a couple weeks from kickoff. Westwood One Sports.
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15: 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On the list right now, the top five states are California, Florida, Illinois, Nevada and New York, followed by Colorado, Washington, Texas, Minnesota, and Arizona. Some of those are obvious with their theme parks, casinos, shopping malls, and ski areas. You likely have your own list or are saying, Robert, my state is fun. Talk about it. California has the most movie theaters in America, Rhode Island the least. California also has the most number of restaurants, while our largest state, Alaska, has the fewest. Alaskans, however, spend the most on recreation and entertainment, while Mississippi the least. And Texas has the most number of amusement parks, Hawaii the least. I look forward to hearing your thoughts, folks.
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0: I'd like to once again apologize to the Wheat Hill Community Mobile Home Park for saying that Jed York tried to go specifically to their wonderful abode to solicit prostitution. They had nothing to do with the Jed York case. Dead today, the Wheat Hill Mobile Home Community's involvement in Jed York's prostitution nefarious scheme. It is the Drake Toll Show. Westwood One Sports, the Westwood One Sports app. On a day where we mourn Dolly Parton, this guy mourns by watching the Carolina Panthers try to go to back-to-back postseason bids in the National Football League. He's Josh Kramer, Westwood One Sports, and the Westwood One Sports app. Josh, of training camp, of joint practices, of the expectations for Carolina and the Houston Texans, who are these joint practices together, I think my first question, I'd like to go to Houston, if I may. Kayshon Boutte, picking him up in a trade with New England. We know that New England needed to offload receivers. They've got a rich, the riches of receivers are fine. They can do without Kayshon Boutte. Does this make the Houston Texans offense one of the top tier offense, like Super Bowl caliber out of the AFC crop?
1: It could be. Drake, when you look at this team, it's Nico Collins, who obviously has proven to be one of C.J. Stroud's go-to targets, if not his number one target. You have Tank Dell, who didn't play all of last year, returning. And then you look at some of the other guys. I was surprised to learn 30 minutes ago that Zay Jones is on this team, like a proven veteran that's been around, like, and he might not even make the squad. So they have a lot of weapons that you should be in the class of being a top offense if your quarterback plays the way he did as a rookie. But they're the interesting storyline with the Panthers and Texans coming together today, Drake, is that we're 3 years removed from both Bryce Young and C.J. Stroud going number one and number two in the draft, and neither of those quarterbacks, although they are eligible this offseason for it, have signed their extensions. C.J. Stroud had that disastrous playoff game with all those turnovers, and Bryce Young is still a couple years removed from being benched, had the comeuppance at the end of the 24 season, and then, as you mentioned, took the Panthers to the playoffs. Both these guys have a lot to prove, and when you look at both these teams, the weapons are there if they get the quarterback play, but there's kind of been a Benjamin Button-like effect where Bryce Young started his season his career so poorly and has gotten better since, while C.J. Stroud started his season or his career so well as a rookie, one of the greatest rookie seasons we've ever seen, but has been worse since.
0: Yeah, Stroud, 4,100 yards, 23 touchdowns to 5 interceptions his rookie year, and that was after he couldn't take the Wunderlich. Everybody's like, oh, no, he's an idiot. He can't do it. Well, he can play quarterback. And since then, the numbers have regressed consistently to last season, fewer than 20 touchdown passes, just a shade over 3,000 yards. It is 14 regular season games played. As you mentioned, for Bryce Young, the ascension, slow, but he's gotten better and better. The touchdowns were there, the scoring was there last season, and he's much better than he was his rookie year when he's kind of floundering a bit. If that's the case, who then is this year more important for? Who is this more of a prove-it year for? Stroud, who is on the decline, or Bryce Young, who feels a year away from the breakthrough?
1: Well, it depends how you define what's most important. I think the Houston Texans have a chance to win the Super Bowl. I don't think the Carolina Panthers have a chance to win the Super Bowl. But at the same time, I don't think C.J. Stroud is in danger of the Texans going in a different direction next year. While if Bryce Young turns out not to be great this year, Carolina might just do that. Because if Carolina, the floor is a lot lower for Carolina than it is Houston. And as we know, next year is an incredibly strong quarterback class. So if Bryce has a really bad year, it means Carolina's probably a bad team, and thus they'll be able to draft one of these top quarterbacks that are expected to go in 2027. With Houston, I can't imagine, with having the best defense in the NFL and with Stroud at quarterback, that you're bad enough that you're going to feel it's best for your franchise to go in a different direction at QB.
0: You've gotten to see it up close and personal through training camp. Ted McMillan, this young star out of Arizona, walks into Carolina immediately effective. How close is Ted McMillan to being a top 5 wide receiver in the National Football League, taking that year 2 jump?
1: He is close to that. And what's interesting about T-Mac is that, yeah, by the way, that's a lesson that I've learned. He does not like Tet because his mom doesn't like Tet. It's T-Mac. Prefers T-Mac or Nala, which goes back to his days in Hawaii.
0: Can I call him Tetaroa?
1: You can call him Tetaroa. Absolutely, right, you can call him Tetaroa. Nice. It's good on that. That's what I call him. But I was talking with him the other day, and his background. See, we've heard in the history of the NFL about wide receivers that might have a background in ballet, and it helps with footwork and that type of thing. T-Mac was an incredible volleyball player. And, in fact, his high school coach in Southern California, he came from Hawaii to Southern Cal and then gets to Arizona, drafted by the Carolina Panthers. He said that if he didn't play football, he would be an Olympic medalist volleyball player. That's how good of a volleyball player that he was. And T-Mac told me that there were a lot of translatable skills. Obviously, high-pointing the ball might be one of those from volleyball to NFL. That doesn't go to answering your question, but having an offensive rookie of the year season like he had a year ago and having somebody good enough on the other side that it prevents from you getting double-teamed, Jalen Coker getting an off-season extension this year for Carolina as well, I think that he's bound to just continue soaring, and he could be one of the five best receivers in this league.
0: Training camp joint practices between the Houston Texans and the Carolina Panthers. Josh Graham joining us, Westwood One Sports, the Westwood One Sports app's own. And Josh, I'll keep it high level. Last thing I got from this training camp, I almost called it a tirade of yours. I'll give it to you. Maybe there's some frustrations you're letting loose out there in Charlotte. Biggest takeaway from training camp so far?
1: It's more the Panthers defense than it is the offense.
0: Okay.
1: They made a decision at the end of last year to retain their defensive coordinator, Ejiro Evero, even though they had a disastrous 2024 season and then the defense couldn't lock down the LA Rams during the playoffs. It upset some fans, and you know how fans can be. They keep Ejiro Evero, and a big thing for Dan Morgan, who's a defensive guy, former Pro Bowl linebacker, was to prioritize the defense in the offseason. The last couple of years, if you look at the moves Carolina's made in 2024 and 2025 offseasons, it had been prioritizing the offense and making sure Bryce Young has all the talent around him that he needs. And you look at the first-round picks, they backed that up. Everybody thought they were going defense a year ago because that's where the primary need was. They picked Tetaroa McMillan. Turns out to be a pretty good pick, obviously, but it kind of leaves the defense in the lurch, so to speak, when it comes to their depth or lack thereof. This offseason was about the defense, and two huge offseason additions were made in the way of Jalen Phillips and also Devin Lloyd. Both came from Florida. You had Jalen Phillips from the Dolphins and Eagles, and you had Devin Lloyd, who came from the Jaguars. Those guys have been outstanding in camp. J.C. Horn and Derek Brown, they're proven commodities on defense. Those two guys have immediately been what Carolina's asked for, and it's penetrating the backfield with Phillips. And Devin Lloyd, I was told a couple days ago, he is maybe the best defensive player on this team, or he's been that so far in camp. And that's saying something considering some of the guys that I just mentioned.
0: He's Josh Graham, Westwood One Sports, the Westwood One Sports app. And Josh, I'd like to do something different with you, if that's okay. Something good, consensual and unpaid for, if that's okay as well.
1: Uh-huh, yeah.
0: I want to do, we did this with Black last week, the quickie. Top five headlines in all of sports. You have a minute to respond to each. Are you ready?
1: Yeah, I love quickies.
0: I'm putting Laura on the spot. It's time for the quickie. Top five headlines in all of sports. Drake Toll reads them. Josh Graham has a minute to respond to each. Got to keep it tight, too. Whoa, watch it as we're hitting the break at 54. All right,
1: Jed York.
0: Headline number one. Jed York pinged fake prostitute three times before arrest.
1: Still isn't in the top two worst things that owners have done this offseason in the NFL. There are some say,
0: season alone, yeah.
1: He might be in trouble of losing his team. I don't know. Have you looked at what Steve Tisch has been up to? I would just say Jed York is going to be okay. Owners in the NFL, you're pretty well secured if you want to throw drinks on Jaguar fans or do what Steve Tisch allegedly did. Well, it's not even alleged. The dude's on the Epstein list more than Epstein is. And then you got... Yeah, how about that for morning talk?
0: Good morning.
1: This is supposed to be keeping it tight. So, Jed York, just go be you, King. Go be you.
0: That's a minute. NFL players are banned from the SEC and Big Ten, both conferences announced.
1: ACC, where you at? Mm. I've got a one-on-one face-to-face with Jim Phillips, the ACC commissioner, later today. Exclusive that you can catch on Westwood One tomorrow. And if they don't join the SEC or the Big Ten, I'm going to ask them, Jim. I sounded like Romo there.
0: Yeah,
1: I don't know if
0: Romo,
1: hear much
0: yeah.
1: of that. Jim, why are you allowing NFL players to play in college, Jim? But if I'm going to channel my inner Romo, I think I'm going to make a prediction here that they will vote to join the Big Ten and the SEC, and that we're not going to see former NFL players on college rosters.
0: That is a hell of a day to talk to the ACC's commissioner. I don't know, Jim. Josh Graham, Westwood One Sports. Middle of the quickie. Let's hit you with another headline here. Bengals star Ja'Marr Chase is fine after knee injury scare.
1: Oh, boy. Here we go. The Bengals... they might be the least talked about contender in the NFL.
0: Okay. Yeah.
1: But the reason why they're being talked about so little is because nobody believes they can stay healthy. But namely, it's because of their quarterback, Joe Burrow, struggling to stay healthy. But that also applies apparently to Ja'Marr Chase, and hopefully he could stay healthy, because if they do, that's a team that pushed their chips in with Dexter Lawrence on defense, and good Lord. I mean, they have enough talent to be really, really, really good. And also, they're the only team in that division that didn't have a coaching change this offseason. So I hope that Jamar's okay, because this Bengals team should be really good.
0: The Cubs set a club record 30th unanswered run consecutively.
1: I love this baseball team.
0: Oh, okay. All right.
1: I love... because if you watch Chicago play, this might be the best defensive team I've ever seen play baseball. Like, the numbers back up how great they've been this year, but at every single spot, like, you got guys robbing home runs, you just don't know where a ground ball is going to sneak through. I love the way this team plays in the field. And then PCA, that's the MVP in the National League right now. So, love the Chicago Cubs.
0: The Golf Channel on Tuesday postponed the debut of its Big Break show from the Golf Channel Good Good after backlash from their Callaway ad.
1: I don't know anything about this story.
0: That headline would kill a Victorian child. Those were just words. Those were just words that I threw out of the ether. Yeah, there's a Good Good, this little golf YouTube, these golf YouTubers, who did an ad alongside Callaway to promote a driver. In the ad, the president of Good Good shoves a woman down for trying to touch his driver. Turns out, Josh, I'll give you 15 seconds on this one, you can't put domestic violence in an ad.
1: No, you can't. I don't think. People say sex sells. Domestic violence does not. There's a difference between those two things. And that's why I'm on your show and I'm on video, because sex sells.
0: Bingo, baby. Looking better than ever. He's Josh Graham, Westwood One Sports. Josh, looking forward to that interview with Jim Phillips. Releasing tomorrow, you said?
1: Yes, that's tomorrow. And then Danielle Hunter, Houston Texans star edge, going to join us too.
0: That is Josh Graham, Westwood One Sports, the Westwood One Sports app. When we come back, 310-840-4910. Phone line is open. We're going to draft the top defenses in the National Football League. That's next. 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
7: I'm Doc Kirby. Here's a book bit. How to Teach Kids Theology, Deep Truths for Growing Faith, by Sam Luce and Hunter Williams, New Growth Press. Why should we teach children theology? Over 60% of students who regularly attended church and Sunday school through high school dropped out of church in their 20s, according to recent Barna and Lifeway surveys. 23% did so because the Bible was not taught clearly or often enough, while 16% said the church was not helping them develop spiritually. God is seen as a good idea that turns into an irrelevant memory once they are grown and experience the harsh realities of life because they've been presented with a lackluster view of God that has no bearing on their lives. The authors state that the Bible needs books that provides leaders with the principles and practices needed to teach biblical passages and stories to kids with theological conviction and competency. Thus, the motivation for writing this book. Each chapter is divided into three sections: the problem, the principle, and the practice. The authors diagnose a problem that hinders leaders from teaching theology to kids, explains the principle that combats that problem, and then suggests practices for applying the principle to your ministry. The chapter concludes with discussion questions that help leaders and parents reinforce what they've read and, more specifically, apply it to their context. The first three chapters lay a foundation for the need, nature, and scope of theology. Chapter 1 deals with the distorted visions of God. Is he stronger than the devil? Is he our pal? This problem can dilute their worship, downplay their commitment to Christ's mission, and disconnect their lives from his truth. The principle is that a clear vision of God changes everything. We need to give them a grand view of God that overwhelms their hearts and fills them with wonder. We must relentlessly focus on God, showing them his glory, evaluate our prayers, and lead children to understand that they need God's Spirit to empower them toward faithful obedience. Chapter 2 analyzes the nature and purpose of theology. It is the application of God's revelation to all of life. As R.C. Sproul wrote, every Christian is a theologian. The question is, are we going to be good theologians? Theology is practical, promoting knowledge of God that is applied to all of life, impacting every aspect of our faith, because every aspect of our faith is connected. Theology is an ecosystem of faith in which various doctrines or teachings depend on one another. Systematic theology seeks to organize the doctrines of the Christian faith in an orderly, topical manner. If our children are going to be theologians, we must teach them good theology. Thomas Aquinas said, theology is taught by God, teaches of God, and leads to God. Our lessons must always be Christ-centered, or they will become human-centered. Pretty important, right? The next chapters look at applying theology to all aspects of life. Theology as story, simplifying versus distilling theology, orthodoxy and theological clarity, developing a plan for teaching kids theology, and bringing theology home. Nothing else matters if we are to prepare the next generation to follow the Lord. How to Teach Kids Theology, Deep Truths for Growing Faith, by Sam Luce and Hunter Williams, New Growth Press. I'm Doc Kirby. That's a book bit.
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0: The Los Angeles Rams don't have the best defense in the National Football League. I have spent weeks telling you that the best defense in the National Football League is going to be the Los Angeles Rams. Could I be lying to you?
1: What?
0: On a day that has been dominated by headlines, injury news across the NFL, as training camp is, we're halfway through the preseason and almost to regular season football in the National Football League. We are 2 weeks away. And this offseason, plenty of things shuffled. Hell, the Raiders tried to send Max Crosby to the Ravens, and instead the Ravens were like, oh, we don't really want him. Myles Garrett went from the Browns to the Rams. We saw an offseason where the Dallas Cowboys said, well, I don't know, let's take Von Miller. We'd like to be good at defense. And now the league reshuffles a bit as you look at the unit, the side of the football that wins championships. Defense wins championships. So we thought today, how apropos. Before we get into this, by the way, I'm going to tell you the strategy that Eddie and I had as we talked about this last night around 9:13 p.m. But we meet every day to talk about the next day's show. Like, all right, tomorrow, let's draft the NFL. If you could pick one NFL defense to get you there, to win you a Super Bowl, which defense would it be? So I'm really putting you on the spot here. Laura, all the way back, I'm going to take you back. This is a peek into our conversation last night, 9:13 p.m., Addy and myself trying to plan today's show.
2: Okay, we have it in our sight. Fire. Boom.
0: And at 9:17, meeting over, we had decided it was going to be the defense draft. Laura, just one more time there.
2: Okay, we have it in our sight. Fire. Boom.
0: I can't understand. I don't even know what the context would be. That's correct. So we have decided today, after relentless planning last night and a pitcher of margaritas, it is time for the 2026 Drake Toll Defensive Draft. All right, pick number one, Addy Bates. I need a defense that will win the Super Bowl. You are on the clock.
3: I get the first pick?
0: That was the world's shortest clock. You're off the clock. You need a pick now.
3: All righty, the pick is in and I didn't have any time. Going back to my roots here. I'm going back to my home state. No, I'm not going to Dallas. I'm going to Houston. I am drafting the Houston Texans defense, number one overall. Give me the best, by the way, the best, most devastating, the craziest edge duo, Will Anderson Jr. and Danielle Hunter. God, they're the only duo. The only duo, I cannot emphasize this enough, who had a PFF pass rush grade above 90. So, man. Come on now. Everything's bigger in Texas. Everything's better in Texas. Give me the Houston, Texas, number one overall.
0: Ah! Okay, they were third on my draft board, actually. They were third on my draft board. Problem is, the top two teams that I have, I know you'll take the other team next. So now it's a matter of, do I trust my number one or do I need my number two here? And I'm thinking about the defense this year, the new additions and, you know, who you got out there. I'm going to do it. I'm ready. With the number two overall pick in the 2026 Drake Toll Show defensive draft. The best defense in the National Football League. Give me the Seattle Seahawks. Oh. If it's not broke, what are we going to do? What are we doing fixing it? If it's not broke, they were number one in DVOA last year. Number one in efficiency, EPA. Number one scoring defense in the National Football League. I want the Seattle Seahawks. Now, again, this is competition in my own brain between number one and number two, and I'm actually taking the team that was second on my draft board. The number one team on my draft board is still available. I'm taking the team second because I'm just going to trust the team that won the Super Bowl, Leonard Williams, Byron Murphy. The Seahawks have a wealth of talent defensively, and people forget they did just sign Terrion Arnold. And, I mean, that's a guy who comes over from the Detroit Lions who may have kidnapped and robbed people. I don't want to play offense against him. He could kidnap and rob me. That's foolproof. Give me the Seattle Seahawks with the second overall pick.
3: They were number five. Number five for me.
0: What?
3: Yeah.
0: How? Yeah, how?
3: Counting or not counting, pistol whipping people.
0: Yeah. Counting or not counting NFL player violence?
3: I just can't do that. It just seems that's like a hot mess right there. So,
0: you're going to do it, aren't you?
3: The number three overall pick. I'm ready. Laura?
1: Damn it.
3: California love.
0: The Chargers.
3: Give me the Los Angeles Rams. Damn it. Give me them. Other than the obvious, Myles Garrett, Byron Young, Kobe Turner, I don't even have to say anything more. I'm shocked you did not take them, and that is crazy that I got to take them number three overall, because originally they were my number one overall pick.
0: Yeah. They were my freaking number one on my draft board. Number one. I couldn't do it. I didn't have the courage. Mike Pence didn't have the courage. Gosh dang it. Oh. Yeah, man, they might be the NFL's best defense. And here's the deal. Can I give you an addendum to your pick? Can I give you an addendum to picking the Rams? I think we could include Aaron Donald in this. I would draft the Rams defense right now. That's why I had them number one because I think Aaron Donald will be a Ram, and therefore I'm going to include in your draft pick Aaron Donald. You get, with the number three overall pick, the Rams. They have the reigning defensive player of the year in Myles Garrett. I cannot believe myself. How did I let that walk?
3: You saw Terry and Arnold, and you were like,
0: I saw 25-year-old Trevon Diggs, who's had 19 knee surgeries. He has no right leg. I just saw Trevon Diggs. I was like, I need that guy. I want them. Give me the Seahawks. Gosh dang it. All right, it is the Drake Toll Show. Westwood One Sports, the Westwood One Sports app, taking you through our defensive draft in 2026. If you need one defense to win the Super Bowl, which defense would it be? It's time for the 4th.

0: They were 7th in efficiency, number 1 in success percentage. They were top 5 scoring defense. Vance Joseph, may not be a great head coach, but he sure can't coach a defense out in Denver. This is really good from thescore.com. Remember when Sean Payton and Denver gave up 70 points to the Dolphins in the third game of the Sean Payton era? Yeah, well, we're far removed from that. They've led the league over the last two seasons combined in EPA per play. That's an efficiency met, overall efficiency. EPA per dropbacks, that's against the pass. EPA per rush, that's against the run. Defensive success rate and rush success rate. The last two seasons combined, the number one defense in the NFL, the Denver Broncos. And I just got them pick number 4. I like that. I'll take that. I'll take it. Give me Denver.
1: All right. I like that. That was actually going to be
0: Can we give a draft update so far? Addy has picked
1: the Texans and the Rams.
0: The number one overall pick was the Texans, and you still got the Rams. I'm fighting a losing battle right now.
1: I'd like to say, you know, many people are saying that I do, maybe, I know ball.
0: And I have the Seattle Seahawks, who did win the Super Bowl via their defense, as well as my second pick, the 4th overall pick, the Denver Broncos. Pick 5's on the board.
1: Laura, I'm ready. You know, I was texting this person last night because my Instagram Reels feed has just been filled with content from this city, and I'm not even from there. I'm not even a fan of them, and that's why it's so funny that I am just ins and outs in Pittsburgh, and I'm going to go with the Steelers here.
0: What? Number 5? Wow.
1: Yeah. So here's the deal, and I'm not alone in this. If you look at anything, PFF, they have them ranked number 3. ESPN, their fantasy team, has them ranked number 5, so I think I'm actually getting a bit of a steal here. I had them originally as my 5th overall pick. I mean, just like out of my top 5, I had them as my 5th. And then I was just like, you know what? They have TJ Watt. I feel like just, you know, being from Texas, anybody with the last name of Watt, if Alex Highsmith, there's a lot to like about that team. So I like them.
0: Wow. Pittsburgh was 9th on my draft board. I would have taken them top 10, but they were 9th on my draft board. Mike McCarthy, the head coach. It's not a bad pick. 5th's a little high. You could have gotten him later in this draft, but that's not what the draft's all about. All right, I'm on the clock. I'm ready. With the 6th overall pick in the 2026 Drake Toll Show, best defense in the NFL draft, Drake Toll will select the Philadelphia Eagles. Look, there's a reason they've been at the top of the NFL the last 10 years. There's a reason they've been, I mean, stretching multiple coaching hires, multiple coaches, regimes, tenures here. Philadelphia's defense. What do you think? You think they're winning the Super Bowl because of Jalen Hurts? No, because of Jalen Carter. Because of Cooper DeJean. Come on. Did you forget about Cooper DeJean, the guy who got the pick 6 in the Super Bowl? Come on. I take you back to 2024. They allowed a league-best 16.9 points per game allowed. And there's still, injuries be damned, a good chunk of the core, the culture, from that 2024 team. So I'm trusting a bit going back to main efficiencies from a season and a half ago. But Philadelphia has maintained elite efficiencies in the front 7. It might be the best box in the National Football League, Philadelphia, outside of the Rams with Myles Garrett. Outside of the Rams, the Texans might be the best box in the National Football League. Give me the Philadelphia Eagles with my next pick. Again, Jordan Davis, Jonathan Greenard, 6.4 yards per pass attempt last year. That was the league's best. So give me the Eagles.
1: I like that. I do like that, actually. That was also going to be on my list, but I'm going to go right down the line here. I know exactly where I'm going after this. Laura, okay. I'm ready. You're going to look at this team and look at their 2025 stats and go, wow, that was a little bit brutal. But then you're going to look at who they added this offseason, and you're going to go, well, that's going to make an entire difference.
0: She's going to say the Cowboys, everyone. Buckle up. She's about to say it.
1: I would never say the Cowboys.
0: Is that your Tony Romo impression?
1: No, I don't know, Jim. But I'm going to say this correctly because I know we have some people listening over there right now. I'm going to go with the Baltimore Ravens. That's what I'm going to go with. They added Trey Hendrickson, and that was a big add for them. Yeah, they missed out on some other key players. But, the Cincinnati Bengals, he was a big part of that defense, and we know what he could do. So give me the Ravens as my number 4th pick.
0: Okay.

0: Okay. For my fourth pick off the board, the eighth pick overall in the Drake Toll draft. The Ravens are my next selection, by the way. So it's really good stuff from you. I'm getting the steal of all steals. I'm ready. With the eighth pick in the 2026 Drake Toll Show, best defense in the NFL draft, Drake Toll selects
1: new man on the Minnesota Vikings. Give me the Minnesota Vikings.
0: There's a reason that one of the world's worst offenses maybe ever last season was still a 500 team, Minnesota. They were 9-8 last year. Third in DVOA, fourth in efficiency per play. They were eighth in success percentage, and third, they had the third best scoring defense in America. Now, DVOA, I should have clarified, is defense adjusted value over average. So it's this average efficiency metric. I can spend the next 8 minutes explaining it. Just know that it means good. They were third in the National Football League. From all major metrics, it was a top five defense in the NFL. Brian Flores, man, I like the defense, the Vikings. I can back it up with analytics. I think that I think the Vikings are at a spot where they can be, their defense keeps them in contention in the division this year. Jacoby Thomas, it's good safety.
2: I think when you said it was the steal of all steals, I was thinking you were going to draft my Rams again.
0: Caleb Banks, Dominic Orange. Yeah, the Rams at three was a really good steal. It's a really good steal. Two more picks left.
2: Yeah, alrighty. So here, this is my final pick. Laura, I'm ready. We played audio today of a very talented quarterback.
0: Browns. He's doing the Browns.
2: That playing against this team, they were very good. Does that mean that the Bucks are bad?
3: Okay, we have it in our say. Fire. Boom.
2: Or does that mean the Jacksonville Jaguars are good?
0: Good pick.
2: That is where I'm going with my final pick. Yeah, Josh Hines Allen. Give me that guy. If you have the real Josh Allen. Will you please stand up? If you have someone named Baker Mayfield saying, like, they are challenging your offense, then you're a pretty damn good team. You're a damn good team. You have a good defense. And he alone, Josh Hines Allen, is coming off his third straight season with a PFF pass rush grade above 80. Okay? And last year, total pressures, 95. That's a career high. Boom. We're going to build off of that.
0: Oh, man. That's great. Another steal for me with the final pick in the 2026 Drake Toll Show NFL Defensive Draft. Drake Toll selects a team that went... the LSU Tigers. The way they've signed their NFL prospects has been so good this offseason. Really, it's the 10th best defense. I'm going to go with the team that went 14-3 last year for a reason. The team that went to the Super Bowl for a reason. And I don't think it's all Drake May. Give me the New England Patriots. That's a top 10 defense in the National Football League. Keon White, Christian Gonzalez, come on! One of the stingiest units in completion percentage for opponents. The secondary is one of the best in the National Football League. They allowed touchdowns on under 48%. Listen to that stat. They allowed touchdowns on under 48% of opponent red zone trips. That is elite. Give me the New England Patriots with the 10th overall and final pick in the 2026 Drake Toll Defense Draft. Thoughts?
2: I like that pick, actually. I have
0: good
2: them.
0: Good answer.
2: So they're ranked right now on PFF. They're at 16 right now.
0: Yeah. PFF doesn't. They don't know. They don't know.
2: Right.
0: They don't know what I know. They don't have the knowledge that I have.
2: No, I mean, ESPN has them at number six. So, like, different. I always like to look to see where other places are drafting them. PFN, Pro Football Network, has them at 11. So I think where you drafted them is pretty spot on.
0: Yep. All right. Let's go through our draft. Addy, you're five.
2: Whoo, gosh. This is so good. Texans, number one overall. Rams, I can't believe you did not take them. Steelers, Ravens, Jags.
0: I've got in the 2026 NFL defense draft. Who's going to win you a Super Bowl? If you could draft a defense, who would you draft? Got the Seattle Seahawks. They won the Super Bowl. So, I mean, it's a good pick. I like that. The Denver Broncos. They got you to the AFC Championship. The Philadelphia Eagles. They won the Super Bowl a while ago. The Minnesota Vikings and the New England Patriots. Notably, still left on the board, the San Francisco 49ers. Is that a surprise to you?
2: No, I wouldn't. Okay. I wouldn't have. Nope. I'm staying away from that electrical substitute.
0: The I'm almost jokingly, you wouldn't have picked the Chargers as the number three overall pick earlier. But the Chargers are also pretty good defensively.
2: They were one of my backups. They were one of my backups just in case.
0: Yep. If they're like 11, 12, I wouldn't hate that at all. That is the 2026 Drake Tolles Show Defensive Draft. Nice job, Addy. Thanks.
2: Thank you. Good job. I won.
0: Oh, man. Are you kidding me? One conference in college football just took a stand against its own member institution and forfeited the whole season for multiple of this school's athletes. And more on that up next. It's Westwood One Sports and the Westwood One Sports app. This is the Drake Tolles Show.
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0: But just what an icon, you know? Everybody loves Dolly Parton. It's one of those, it's short list. We don't have to draft this, but Addy, you can do it. When you think about the deaths of celebrities and knowing where you were when you found out, I think of Kobe. I was standing at a Family Dollar when I found out Kobe had died. I even think of Ken, I remember when Kenny Loggins died, where I was when Kenny Loggins died.
1: Kenny Loggins is not dead.
0: Nope, Kenny Loggins is alive. Kenny Rogers is dead. Dead or alive, Kenny Loggins. Very alive. Kenny Rogers is dead. That's the most Malibu I've ever drank in my life was that night. I'll never forget. On some lake in Arkansas. It's awesome. I don't know if I'll ever forget where I was when Dolly Parton died.
1: I was driving yesterday, and I saw the thing come through. And I almost
0: had
1: pulled
0: to pull over.
1: I was like, I can't do this. I cannot do this right now.
0: Pull over.
1: It doesn't even matter where you're from, but being from the South in particular, like, she is just a big part of my upbringing, for sure. I don't know about you, but she was everywhere for me. Like, the music in my house, any movie that I saw, everything, going to Hollywood when I was a kid, she was just so beloved. And so, yeah, I was like, okay, I might crash this car. Like, I might join her. I was actually that distraught. And yeah, I remember where I was when Kobe died. I was working that day. Other deaths, like, I'm a huge Val Kilmer fan, so when that happened, I was in bed and I was like, I don't see the point of anything anymore. But I think the thing about Dolly is that it's pretty unexpected, in my opinion.
0: Yeah, man, I had no idea. 80 years old, Morgan Freeman's still out there at like 98, man. We got people hanging on. 80 years old. You know, Bill Clinton, George Bush and Donald Trump are also all 80 years old. Super public,
1: yes. Very
0: front-facing figures. Dolly's 80!
1: Yep.
0: I had always liked Dolly, but then my entire life changed on November 23rd, 2023, AT&T Stadium, Arlington, Texas. Thanksgiving Day. Halftime show. Out she walks, 77 years old, in a Dallas Cowboys cheerleader's outfit.
1: I'm a little concerned. I'm actually going to give you a minute.
0: She's just a great lady, man. I miss her. Gosh, I miss her. She's really good at what she did. Really good. It is the Drake Toll Show. Westwood One Sports. The Westwood One Sports. Have I told you? There is a conference. That conference is the SEC. They just called LSU and Lane Kiffin and said, hey, all those NFL players that you're signing, stop. Officially, the Southeastern Conference releases a statement saying the following. An SEC institution is not permitted to have an athlete on its roster who has previously declared for the NFL, NBA, or WNBA draft and did not appropriately withdraw. You may not play if you've signed a contract with an NFL, NBA, G League, or WNBA team, or been listed on an NFL, NBA, G League, or WNBA roster. The commissioner is authorized to enforce this expectation with penalties against member institutions. All right, fine. This should be it. Done. Over. Sorry. Smell ya. That's it. No college player can leave college, compete in the pro ranks, and return to college. That's it. All right. Next segment. It's over. It's Drake Toll Show. Commercial break. Na-na-na. Except, problem is, now these players who wanted to come from the NFL to go play for Lane Kiffin at LSU, like a Daquan Wright out of Cleveland, who was leaving the Browns facility and training camp to join LSU, now that those guys have been told, yeah, you can't do that anymore. This whole legal injunction where a judge in Louisiana was going to allow a fifth year for NFL players to come back and play college, that's not allowed. After that ruling came down for the SEC, college football coaches started poking holes in it. Of course they did, because a few of them have made it clear they want NFL players on their college roster. Am I the crazy one? 310-840-4910. Would you allow NFL players under any circumstance to play college football? 310-840-4910. Text line, phone line is open. I'd like to first go to one of these head coaches who seems to have an excuse for this. And I guess excuse, but also almost a justification, maybe a better word than excuse. It's justification of why he feels like he's got to recruit NFL players, why he feels like this still isn't over yet. His name's Joey McGuire, the head coach at Texas Tech. And McGuire said that, even after this whole SEC or the Big Ten, the Big 12, even if they step in and say you can't have NFL players, it's not the end of it.
2: Interesting. because you know what's coming next. Those players are going to sue the conference, you know, and so what do you do? And I know that, you know, I was checking with our guys today of, like, what's the Big 12 going to do? I understand both sides. We are not looking at anybody that is in the NFL that possibly we could be cut. We haven't called any NFL coaches, but we're definitely going to look.
0: McGuire just told you clearly. The Texas Tech head football coach, they made the playoff last year. He just told you clearly, we're going to look. We're not done pursuing, looking at, exploring the idea, at the very least, of NFL players joining our college football program, because there's a way that these kids sue, and after they sue, they'll be granted eligibility once again to go play at LSU, to go play at Texas Tech, to go play in college football once again. Another guy who's a power broker of this, the LSU head coach. Kiffin took the podium yesterday and then went on the Pat McAfee show and had this to say about these NFL players coming back to LSU is not our fault.
3: A couple things you brought up. An injunction in Baton Rouge where a court order was issued to allow these players. There's court orders in South Carolina, Georgia, California, Kentucky, all over the country issuing the same thing for these kids. And so we followed those, as many coaches did. Like I said, I told our staff, whoever the kid chooses, the first kid chooses, will be the poster child school, not the first to recruit. There's all kinds of schools that recruited him. Ask Drew Rosenhaus, his agent, how many schools called and offered him a lot to come there, including our conference and including his previous school. But he chose us. And so I said, hey, when he decided to choose us, I said, just get ready, guys. This is going to come. This will be Lane Kiffin, LSU, you know, doing something that nobody else is doing.
0: Lane, don't put words in my mouth. I'm not saying, oh, Lane Kiffin's the only one doing it. Lane Kiffin's the one. But you are a power broker of this for sure. Because you won't shut it down. You and Joey McGuire, both you guys being very clear that we recruited NFL guys. Yeah, we're doing this because somebody else, well, if somebody else could do it, then we need to do it too. Because if we don't do it, somebody else will. No, you don't have to have that mentality, brother. You can come to the podium and say, hey, as for us in our house at LSU, we're going to do it the right way. We're not going to bring in NFL players to play for the Tigers. As for us in our house at Texas Tech, we're going to do it the right way. We're not going to bring in NFL players. You have the free will as a head coach to say that. Here's how I know you have that free will. Here's how I know. Because I got to, Kirby Smart got asked the same question. Kirby Smart's the head coach of the Georgia Bulldogs, who's won back-to-back national championships this decade. That guy, he's the last SEC coach to win a national championship. That guy. Whereas Joey McGuire and Lane Kiffin are saying, we got to explore this option because if we don't, somebody else will. You know, it's not an us problem. It's everybody else's problem. Kirby Smart, the guy winning national championships, said, we're not going to do it, and we're not about to dilute our roster by taking a guy who's worked all offseason and then benching his ass for an NFL player. Kirby?
4: No, we're not currently evaluating anybody that's on NFL rosters. And, you know, the opportunities presented to the guys on our team is important to me. They've earned those opportunities through an offseason, through a summer program, through a really tough fall camp. And you have to decide each and every person if that's valuable enough to warrant replacing your players that, you know, have worked with your team with others.
0: Do you understand how easy it would be for Lane Kiffin or Joey McGuire to say the same thing? Do you understand how layman's it is, how normal it is that just us, the regular people of the world, find it very normal for a head coach to say, yeah, as for me and my college football program, we're not evaluating any players on NFL rosters. A college football coach just said the quote, we are not evaluating NFL players to add to our roster. That should be the simplest statement of all time. It shouldn't be controversial. But I just played you two other clips from two other college football coaches who said, as for us in our house, we are evaluating players on NFL rosters to add here in our program. How backwards have we gotten college football? You know, what's funny is Addy Bates made it was almost bar for bar. Kirby Smart stole your whole flow. When you said yesterday that, thank you for the yeah. When you said yesterday that The number one reason you shouldn't be adding NFL players to your roster right now, hey, Lane Kiffin, who tried to get Daquan Wright from the Cleveland Browns to be your tight end to start this year, is because you already have a tight end who's been working since the spring to start at LSU.
1: Yeah, I mean, it's funny to me. It's just so funny to me because I put myself back in college when I was getting recruited and to think about, okay, I'm getting everything ready for college. Like, I've been practicing everything like that. And then probably a week before we start tournaments, before October hits, it's, hey, I know you've been with us this entire time, but actually a professional wants to come in, so you're actually done here. Like, I've moved across the country and have worked out with this team. That is a terrible feeling, and honestly, it's really shady and really shallow. I would not want a coach who works that way.
0: Mm-mm. I would not either. Now, I've ragged on Joey McGuire, the Texas Tech coach, a bit, but I want to go back. I've been around Joey, covered him during his time at Baylor before he became the head coach at Texas Tech, and I like Joey McGuire. I think that ultimately Joey, the old high school football coach, can be good for college football. And there is a piece of this where you just get stuck in the corporate realm of like, well, what else are we supposed to do? And Joey, I just told you it's easy to go to the podium and say, we will not touch NFL players. It's easy to say that. But Joey won't. Lane Kiffin wouldn't. And I think how we got here is one big conspiracy by Joey McGuire, who said, hey, this is all the reason the timing of this is happening right now, 2 weeks before the season, is because the powers that be in college football, they wanted all this to come down the pipeline in the most chaotic way possible so that this Protect College Sports Act, which is a bill that's been proposed in Washington that would put parameters in place to add more structure to the sport, more structure to collegiate athletics. He said, I think this is all happening right now because this new act needs more and more support from college coaches and athletes and the government. They want to make this chaotic, so a bill is signed. Here's Joey McGuire's conspiracy on the whole deal.
2: If it was me, I would have announced this decision 5 for 5 in October, where school had already started, and the guys would have had plenty of time to make that decision. We, as teams, would have plenty of time to make that decision, but they chose to do it in June, and we got to think there might be a reason. Is there a reason that that powers that be wanted the chaos to pass the bill that is everybody's trying to get passed?
0: I mean, you're spot on. That's where Joey comes back around. I'm like, all right, we agree again. Is if you were going to tell these players they could have a fifth year of college, why didn't you tell them that while they were in college? Why did you wait till after they had to sign pro deals, after they had to move on? And now you're going to tell them and their career has to be over. Sorry the rules didn't break in your way, fifth year guys, but rules are still rules. It's going to be unfair for somebody. If it's unfair for you, I'm sorry, but I can't have NFL players in my college football. It's Westwood One Sports. It is the Westwood One Sports app. Oh, no. Ja'Marr Chase, a knee injury that could sideline him for no time. Here's the firestorm around Bengals camp yesterday when Ja'Marr Chase went down in scary fashion, and now the AFC contender, Cincinnati Bengals, got good news. That's up next on the Drake Toll Show.
5: The Browns named Deshaun Watson their starting quarterback. Has there ever been a Week 1 starter less popular with his own fan base?
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5: You've never seen the gridiron like this. 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
21: I got a sweet little body and she's rolling in the caddy with me.
0: Jamar Chase went down yesterday at practice. And I've seen the video of the Cincinnati Bengals star going down. He's one of the best wide receivers in the National Football League. I still believe that. I've seen the video probably five, six times at this point. And it hurts to watch. It's gross to watch. Like, knee and shin inverted as he goes down on the sideline, going for a 50-50 ball. And initial reaction is like, oh, well, he's done. That's it. Now. I think the Bengals actually handled this so perfectly because somehow, by a miracle, Jamar gets up, shakes it off, and there's nothing wrong at all. The quote from ESPN, the two-time All-Pro receiver said the injury is considered a hyperextension, but is not very serious. He was trying to get back in. He was trying to go back into practice. He told the media, I promise, I wanted to go back in. Jamar Chase, the Bengals, put the whole thing, they were very open, very public with how benign this whole thing was, which is great. We love transparency from a franchise. When earlier this week, Ashton Jeanty went down in practice in a similar fashion. Instead of, hey, hopped up, he's fine, you know, we feel good. They had a prayer circle in the middle of the field, and the entire team ended practice early. As they are like, oh, man, Doc, I think we're gonna have to pull the plug, aren't we? Like, no, it's a sprained ankle. He sprained his ankle. No, just pull the plug. Let him go. It's his time, boss man. Like, no, stop. It's a sprained ankle. And the Raiders have still been really weird about the whole thing compared to the Cincinnati Bengals, who handled a near-catastrophic injury. Awesome. I think this is a story. Here's a tale between two franchises. It's Westwood One Sports and the Westwood One Sports app. Drake Toll with you. It is the Drake Toll Show. Addie Bates produces. Laura Jimenez runs the board. Jamar Chase gets faux hurt, pops up fine, to the point where the Bengals say, hey, get out there and do media. Talk to the people. Tell them how okay you are. Here's Jamar Chase.
3: Just a football play. Missed my footing, and just a little tweak, but I'm fine.
17: How you feel right now?
3: Feel good.
17: Yeah,
3: I tried, but they told me no.
17: Was it your knee?
3: Yes.
0: Awesome. Rap music going on in the background. Young Thug playing. And it's like, yeah, man, I'm good. It's all good. I'm kosher. Let me be very open with you. I'm so fine, I wanted to keep playing. Awesome. As the bumping rap music, the high vibe is rolling for Jamar Chase, who's thankfully okay. On the other side, in Las Vegas, Ashton Jeanty hits the A-gap in practice. Oh, no, please, no. He goes down. He's writhing around on the ground in pain. Everything falls silent. Music cuts. In the arms of the angel. They're enlisting pallbearers from the crowd to walk out on the field. And, all right, pick him up. And then the doctor comes out and is like, no, he's good. That's just a rolled ankle. What are you guys freaking out about? You would think that after one franchise just showed you, hey, this is the easy way to walk into an injury scare and be like, hey, sorry, guys, didn't mean to scare everybody, but he's good. And another franchise in Las Vegas, and maybe I'm reading into this too much, 310-840-4910. Another franchise instead is so embarrassed by the way they handled a rolled ankle last week. They're so embarrassed by this that they've completely shut down any and all. No, Jeanty can't speak. They shut down any and all inquiries into the injury for Ashton Jeanty. Here is their head coach of the Raiders, the Raiders head man, Clint Kubiak, first year head coach, saying, I'm not talking about this.
22: Yeah, I'm not going to get into the injuries. He's on the mend.
0: That's it. That was the entire quote he gave. The head coach gave on your franchise running back. I can't talk about this. He's getting better, guys. We're going to give him rest. We're going to give him the space that he needs. At a time like this, we need your prayers. We really need you. Addy, this is a classic example of how two organizations handle a very similar situation in two very different ways. And I'm not on the Raiders' side of this one.
1: I think if they just would have been like, yep, we overreacted, all good, but, you know, we just wanted to take the proper precautions to make sure our player was okay, I feel like everything would be fine. But it's the fact that they're like, no, we're not, where he's on the mend. We're not speaking about this. Obviously, you're embarrassed.
0: He could have died. He could be injured forever.
1: I get it. We had to alert the press that someone was dead on the field, and it was just a sprained ankle. I think just it's okay to be embarrassed. It's okay to be like, all right, we overreact a little bit, but that's our guy. That's a big name on our team. That'd be the equivalent on other organizations. If I'm a Saints fan, if I see Chris Olave go down, I'm like, oh, my God. And it's just like it's a sprained ankle. Just be transparent about it. Be transparent. We had a caller earlier today to say, like, that's why he loves the Rams, is because when there's something going on, they'll tell you how it is. But, heck, Sean McVay will tell you that he needs a gummy. He'll tell you that. And I like that. I like that transparency, and I feel like that puts more trust into an organization, makes you more confident in what they're doing when they can be transparent with you about what's going on internally with their star players.
0: I do think the Sean McVay gummy comment was pretty wild this week, where he said that college players going to the NFL and then going back to college makes him feel like he's taking a gummy. It's like, whoa. Like a fruit snack?
1: He's in California.
0: Where I grew up in Valonia, Arkansas. That was benign within itself. Yeah, and this what this reminded me of. I needed to be reminded. I have been so high, pun intended there. See what I did? I've been so high on the Raiders' trajectory that maybe not this year, but next year they're building around with Ashton Jeanty and Fernando Mendoza, Max Crosby even still being there. They're building to compete in a year. Are they ready right now? No, not even close. I don't think the Raiders are ready to compete in 2026. It's why they're not starting Fernando Mendoza this year. They are building for the future. As excited as I got for that future, I forgot. They're the Raiders. What have they done to give me faith or hope or belief in them? Why did no one stop me? Why did Maurice not call in and tell me to stop trusting the Raiders? I think I got off on the wrong stop, and I'm coming back around on the idea that the way the Raiders have handled this, even from a PR standpoint of we're not going to talk about it, we're embarrassed, it's just another example of the Raiders being, it's a franchise that has been in disarray, that has been disheveled. And I should, shoot, man, the Bengals don't have the world figured out, but at least they're not weird about it. None of the Bengals have this great thing going for them either, but at least they're kind of normal. The Raiders, not. And today I realized again, I'm going to start tempering my expectations for the Las Vegas Raiders. You're welcome.
1: I mean, this is great. This is great. I've been saying we should have been starting Kirk Cousins. Been saying this for a little bit. Do not just think that they have it figured out just because they have the number one overall pick in Fernando Mendoza and they have Clint Kubiak and everything's going to be sunshine and roses over there. They're still the Raiders.
0: Oh, sunshine and roses. We switched out rainbows there. Pretty good. It is Wednesday. We're trying out a new thing. The Who Am I was good. But we got great feedback from Josh Graham last week on our This Day in Sports History.
1: I thought we were doing that on Friday.
0: What? We did that on Friday. Oh, is Wednesday still Who Am I?
1: Yeah.
2: Wow.
0: Well, never mind. I very publicly hate this game. It's time for Who Am I?
4: Okay, we have it in our say. Fire. Boom.
1: He hates it because he's bad at it.
2: Okay. I mean, me too. Right.
1: It's because y'all just don't know people. All right, here's your first person. True. Yes, here's your first person, and it's super easy. 1980.
0: Right.
1: This person was born in 1980. American actor. He was in Home Alone, guys.
2: Macaulay Culkin.
1: Yes. See, Drake
0: That's
1: didn't even.
0: Close to how you pronounce it. All right, what's next?
1: Macaulay Culkin. We'll give that to Laura. We'll give that one to Laura. Here's your next one. Drake, get off your phone. This person was born in 1965. She is a Canadian Grammy Award-winning country music singer.
2: Shania Twain.
1: Ooh. If Drake wasn't on his phone right now, he would have gotten that correct.
0: I'm trying to make sure Ashton Jeanty's okay.
1: He's probably on Hinge or Tinder or whatever the wrong.
0: All right, what's next?
1: This person is celebrating a birthday today. His 44th birthday. He is an American comedian, writer, and actor. He's on Saturday Night Live. Big Mouth.
0: 34? Oh, John Mulaney.
1: Look at that.
2: Oh, that
1: Drake's
2: guy.
1: On the board. He took his eyes off from his phone and look at him now.
2: Of course you would know that name.
0: Ashton Jeanty could be dead right now and you're making jokes.
1: Really? I'm trying to make jokes. Is that what you're looking up right now? Show it to the crowd on YouTube.
0: I'm texting very important Ashton Jeanty people. Keep going.
1: Here's your next person. This person, American basketball guard, NBA MVP in 2018. He was an all-star between 2013 and 2019.
2: Michael Jordan.
1: Did not play in 2019 with the Houston Rockets.
2: No, I don't know.
0: Can you repeat that? I'm sorry, Laura was saying Michael Jordan.
1: NBA MVP in 2018, NBA All-Star 2013 to 2019 for the Houston Rockets.
0: Russell Westbrook.
1: Think about a beard.
0: Kevin Durant. James Harden.
1: There it is. Yeah, here's your final one, and I don't think either one of you are going to get that, and it's going to make me sad. This is a Baseball Hall of Fame infielder, five-time MLB All-Star, Roberto Clemente Award in 2002.
0: Chase Utley. Who is it?
1: Jim Thome.
0: Jim Thome. Same team. Addie Bates produces, Laura Jimenez runs the board, to Colin Jones, Armin Williams, Bruce Gilbert, and Ryan McGuire. Thank you for a job. I appreciate it. I'll see you. That was a burp. I'll see you again tomorrow. You better, you bet. Your local program is coming up. This has been, always will be, the Drake Toll Show.
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25: It's August 26th. Here's what happened on this day in history, brought to you by Troy Animal Clinic, your full-service, family-owned veterinary clinic. 1826, Felix Mendelssohn completed the overture of A Midsummer Night's Dream at the age of 17. His entire mature compositional style was solidified by the age of 16. Due to his attentiveness to the masters who had gone before him, including the greatest single influence on his life, Johann Sebastian Bach, who had been forgotten until Mendelssohn reintroduced his work to the world. 20 years later to the day, Mendelssohn's oratorio Elijah was first performed in Birmingham, England. 1847, the African slave resettlement colony of Liberia was proclaimed an independent republic. 1873, birth anniversary of Leda Forrest, the inventor of the Odeon tube and the self-proclaimed father of radio and grandfather of television. He also invented the radio knife for surgery and the photoelectric cell, a pioneer in the creation of talking pictures and television. He was holder of hundreds of patents. 1906, birth anniversary of American medical researcher Albert Bruce Sabin. He is most noted for his oral vaccine for polio, which replaced Jonas Salk's injected vaccine because Sabin's provided lifetime protection. He was awarded the U.S. Medal of Science in 1971. 1918, birth anniversary of Katherine Johnson, one of the first African-American women scientists at NASA. Her groundbreaking work at NASA calculating orbital mechanics was critical in implementing the agency's first successful manned space flights in 61 and 62 and lunar expedition in 69. She was also integral in facilitating the safe return of Apollo 13 following a fuel tank explosion and computer failure in 1970. Widely regarded as one of NASA's most brilliant mathematicians, Johnson authored 21 papers and pioneered the use of computers to perform mathematical tasks during her lengthy career. She was awarded the Presidential Medal of Freedom in 2015. 1939, the first televised Major League Baseball games were shown on experimental station W2XBS, a doubleheader between the Cincinnati Reds and the Brooklyn Dodgers at Ebbets Field. 1957, the Soviet Union announced it had successfully tested an intercontinental ballistic missile capable of sending nuclear weapons to the United States. 1961, the official International Hockey Hall of Fame was opened in Toronto. Having birthdays, actor Christopher Burke of Life Goes On is 61. Actor Mike Coulter of Luke Cage, Jessica Jones, and The Good Wife is 50. Actor Macaulay Culkin of Home Alone and My Girl is 46. Musician Branford Marsalis is 66. Actress Melissa McCarthy of Mike and Molly, Spies, St. Vincent and Bridesmaids is 56. Comedian, writer John Mulaney of Saturday Night Live is 44. Actress Kiki Palmer, who won an Emmy for Turn Up with the Taylors, is 33. Actor Chris Pine of the Star Trek films and Jack Ryan is 46. It happened on this day, August the 26th. 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I'm Doc Kirby reporting for WTBF.
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14: 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That's a polite little golf clap there to you getting ahead of the game and making sure you've got the app that's going to bring you all the play-by-play you could possibly need once football gets kicked off. 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A lot to get to today. I fear I may have to admit that somebody I don't think anybody in the world of sports really gets excited to agree with may be right about something. And I feel a little dirty talking about it, but we'll get to that later. We will talk about what was a wild night atop the National League pennant race. Actually, the entire playoff picture in Major League Baseball, with just about 30 games to go down the stretch, a little over 4 weeks, 4.5 weeks. It's getting crazy in baseball, including an owner who may be even more self-destructive in baseball than the guy we talked about in the NFL the other day. Jim Crane in Houston, worse than Jimmy Haslam in Cleveland. I think there's a possibility. We'll talk about that. We'll talk about an absolute roller coaster year for one NFL team, and we haven't even kicked off the regular season. Hell, we haven't even played the final preseason game. Candidates for regression in 2026 in the NFL. Can Bill Belichick somehow turn things around at North Carolina, or has that dumpster fire sailed already? Plenty to get to. Eric McClain of ACC Network is going to join us 1 hour from now. Alex Gold from 96.5 The Fan in Kansas City. Patrick Mahomes looking like Patrick Mahomes and ready for week one. That coming up in the second hour of the show. Danny Parkin's weekly visit as well from First Things First on FS1. He will join us in 30 minutes right here on Westwood One Sports. A lot to get to today. As mentioned right off the top, you want to be a part of the conversation, you're always welcome to youtube.com/@thecostos, T-H-E-K-O-S-T-O-S. That's where you watch the show on YouTube and jump into the chat as well. If you'd rather just pick up the phone, 310-840-4910, 310-840-4910. That's how you get a hold of us here at Westwood One Sports. Again, Chris Mack in for Nick Costos. And as I like to do, we start every show with the five biggest stories of the day right off the top, something we call the high five. Let's go.
9: 5.
0: It's amazing, really. I mean, to have that injury as late as he did in the season, divisional playoff game, or no, it was the wild card game in Philadelphia, to have a chance to play, that's remarkable as it is. I mean, it really is incredible. It's a testament to him. We know he's a psycho in a good way, our kind of guy there. But at the same time, I just hope they're careful with him. Don't just play him just because, oh, hey, he's out there to play.
14: Don't play him because he's out there to play? Huh? Chris Sims on Pro Football Talk yesterday talking about George Kittle and his recovery from that Achilles injury in the wild card game in Philly last year. And then promptly the Niners got dumped on their heads by Seattle the following week in the divisional round. We're going to go through a little bit later in the show, right around 11:20 Eastern, 8:20 Pacific, the roller coaster of a ride it's been for the San Francisco 49ers. We've had studies on electrical substations. We've had Brandon Ayuk's bridge-burning barrage of social media posts earlier this summer, the signing of Mike Evans, the Kyle Shanahan car accident, the Ricky Pearsall knee surgery, Debo's return, a CMC injury that wasn't an injury, it was a hold-in, but no wait, it was an injury. Nick Bosa still hasn't practiced, and oh, by the way, your owner got busted in a prostitution sting in a trailer park in rural Ohio. It's been a year for the Niners. But to suggest that if George Kittle is ready to play, you're not going to throw him in there and let him play. You're going to take it easy. You're going to just massage him into the lineup. No, you start the season off with the Rams, my friends. If George Kittle is ready to go, George Kittle plays. Because you need absolutely every single snap of George Kittle you can get if he's available. May I remind you, since they both became teammates, the Niners have not won a game when they did not have Kittle and McCaffrey. And the record is a losing one without Kittle, even if McCaffrey is in the lineup. If George Kittle is available, you play the man. And you let George Kittle be the animal that Chris Sims just described on Pro Football Talk in the best possible way. And you let the man play because the Niners are going to need whatever steadying forces they can get after the offseason and the year that they've had. Like I said, we'll get into that in greater detail. Keep your arms and legs inside the ride at all times, Niners fans, in the third hour of the show. But next, number four.
9: Four.
13: Now we're at a point where Jim Crane is still expecting dynasty era Astros performance from a roster that has significantly degraded over that time and is playing to its true talent level at this point. So I think it's just your basic instance of owner delusion and a legendary player, the greatest player in franchise history, sitting next to him, telling him what he wants to hear and what he's going to bring to the table, even though Jeff Bagwell's had multiple years at this and the team just keeps getting basically worse.
14: Baseball is Dead is a great podcast. If you're looking for baseball content, especially down the stretch, that's Justin Havens on Baseball is Dead yesterday, talking about the mess that is the Houston Astros. We didn't get a chance to really dig into this the other day when the Dana Brown firing, mutual parting of ways, whatever you want to call it, happened because we were caught up in the Deshaun Watson storm in Cleveland as it went down on Monday morning. But firing your GM while you're leading the division in late August is a curious move. But let's be honest, Jim Crane, owner of the Astros, is no stranger to, well, curious moves. He's fired a general manager almost immediately after winning a World Series.

0: Bags, what do you think? And Jeff Bagwell going, yeah, I kind of like him too, Jim. And then they go out and trade for a Mike Burrows, and it doesn't work out. We've talked a lot over the last couple of weeks about owners who can't get out of their own way, not the least of which was Jimmy Haslam, Browns owner, when we talked about the Deshaun Watson decision the other day, that I still insist couldn't have been Todd Monken's decision. I don't care what he says. That's a Jimmy Haslam decision. Well, if you're looking for someone in baseball who may be right up there in the he thinks he can run a team, but he really probably shouldn't even have any fingerprints on the glass of the storefront to that team, it's Jim Crane. This is not the same team it was years ago when the Astros were at their peak and banging on garbage cans to win a World Series. It's a shell of that. And Jim Crane has his fingerprints all over that. But the GM gets fired. Not that he had nothing to do with some of those moves that haven't worked out. And Jim Crane is going to do his damnedest, I get a feeling, this offseason to really run that ship right into the ground. We'll see how it goes. But if you're looking for someone who may be as bad an owner in baseball as Haslam is in football, Crane might be right up there. Next.
1: Three.
2: Did Matt have a word for it? What he's calling it? Or?
3: What did I do, you saying? It's just like a hyperextension. Like a hyperextension.
4: If I had a game tomorrow, I'd play. I was trying to go practice today. I was trying to get back in, y'all. I promise.
0: Ja'Marr Chase at Bengals practice yesterday. A little tweak of the knee. He rolled around, shimmied off to the side, and got looked at and said, no, ultimately, I'm okay, but let me tell you what these injury scare posts have done in the middle of practices. Ja'Marr Chase yesterday in Cincy. Ashton Jeanty over the weekend in Vegas. They're screwing up people's fantasy drafts. I've talked to no fewer than three or four people who were in fantasy drafts this weekend when people were getting ready to draft Ashton Jeanty as the news came out about Jeanty's sprained ankle. And at first it was feared it was going to be much more, and so people didn't pick Jeanty. Or Mike Washington Jr. got drafted much higher. And you got a little bit of that yesterday. I don't think anybody was having a fantasy draft in the middle of a Tuesday afternoon, but maybe you had one last night, and you weren't quite sure about Ja'Marr Chase, who I think we'd all agree is probably a top three, at worst top five pick in your fantasy draft this year, which may be going down as soon as this weekend. And just beware the tweets, okay? Beware the tweets before you get into your fantasy draft room, okay? Because you never know if it's, oh my God, it's the end of the world, Ja'Marr Chase, or Ashton Jeanty, or if it's, he just tweaked something. He's fine. He's going to be back out there the next day. Maybe in 15 minutes, maybe in a half hour, but whatever. He's good. Beware the injury tweets from training camps, friends. Next.
1: Two.
5: This is going to drop. Ozzie brings in an Olsen. In an oh-so-good moment for Atlanta. The Bravos back on top here in the eighth.
0: Brandon Gaudin on Braves Vision. Ozzie Albies go-ahead RBI single in the eighth last night that ended up holding up as the game winner. The Braves snapped the Dodgers' six-game win streak and maybe just as importantly, pull within three games of the Dodgers for second in the National League and four games of the top spot in the National League because the Brewers threw the ball away in the 10th inning and lost to the Mets last night on a walk-off in New York. Those three teams battling atop the National League. The Cubs are kind of right there in shouting distance, too. Battling for the two spots where you don't have to play in that opening wild card series and really start to plumb the depths of your starting rotation before you get to the LDS. This is going to be everything for baseball fans, at least National League fans, down the stretch with just 30 games left in what amounts to this race for the top in the National League. Not to mention last night, you had the Red Sox winning again. They are now breathing down the necks of the Yankees for the top wild card spot in the American League, in the National League wild card race. Mason Miller blows one, gives up a home run.

0: run in the ninth to O'Neill Cruz, and the Diamondbacks storm back on the Cubs. So they pull within a game of the Padres for the final wild card spot. We'll go around the horn and tell you everything that happened in Major League Baseball, because there was a lot last night. Coming up in about 90 minutes here on Westwood One Sports. Chris Mack in for Nick Costos today here on You Better You Bet. We are presented by BetMGM. Counting down the five biggest stories of the day right off the top. Number one.
1: One.
2: But in this instance, this is not professionals that have gone and played seasons or just, you know, randomly file an injunction in a state to become eligible. This is part of a specific class that was ruled wrong by the NCAA that was supposed to be 5 for 5. So, again, there's a lot of information on this that's not necessarily out there, that over 100 athletes in multiple sports were cleared and said, you can go play whether you signed pro contracts or not, whether you participated in training camps or mini camps, you are allowed to play. And that is the court order. And so I think in that, as you think back to all the different court orders of great players that were granted, whether that was Diego Pavia or now Trinidad for a 6-year, you know, we followed all those. All court orders have been followed. So I think you're going to get in a really interesting situation if now, as a conference, you start to say, well, we're not going to follow this court order that's been issued. And we're going to say that these kids that the court says can go anywhere, we're going to say, no, you can't.
0: Oh, I'm going to feel really dirty doing this, but I have to do it. Lane Kiffin on the Pat McAfee show yesterday, talking about the Big Ten and SEC's ban on players coming back to college after they've played in NFL preseason games or been in NFL training camps or not withdrawn from the draft properly. I hate to say this. Lane Kiffin's... I'm swallowing hard here. Lane Kiffin's right. This thing's only going to continue to play out via the judicial system. That's the only way this continues to play out, because these players from the high school class of 2022 still have an argument, which is we were not granted a fifth year of eligibility when everyone else was. Upon the institution of the 5 and 5 rule this summer, they are the only group that was not actually given a fifth year and weren't told about it until after they had been forced to make the decision to enter the draft and go to the NFL. And I get what you're saying. Life ain't fair, kid. Deal with it. Go make 10 grand, 12 grand a week, whatever it is, being on a practice squad in the NFL. But if the legal system affords you the opportunity to go back to college and make more money and have greater job security, I can't blame these guys for doing it. And guess what? A lot of judges are probably going to look at it the same way. There are still a lot of billable hours to come in this fight about whether these 16 players from the class of 2022 are actually allowed to play this year or not. And those temporary restraining orders, I mean, they've gotten people on fields before, and I don't suspect anything's going to change in this case. Ugh. Sorry, weird taste in my mouth having to say that Lane Kiffin was right. Coming up at the top of the hour, we'll talk college ball, ACC specifically, and can Bill Belichick turn things around at North Carolina, or is this a hopeless lost cause? We may find out as soon as this Saturday when they open the year in Dublin against TCU. Eric McClain of the ACC Network will join us. Alex Gold of 96.5 The Fan in Kansas City 1 hour from now to talk about Mahomes being back and looking like Mahomes. And are the Chiefs just going to get right back into the thick of things in the AFC after Mahomes' injury last year and a down season? Plus, Danny Parkins of First Things First on FS1 will join us in 20 minutes as well here on You Better You Bet, presented by BetMGM. Coming up next, though, new uniforms. And some of them, I'll be honest, I kind of like them. Some of them look like rejects from the UFL backlot. That's next here on Westwood One Sports.
3: 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Will the rookies leave a lasting impression to close out the preseason? Westwood One Sports.
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0: Remember that time we had Ice Cube on the show? 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By simply going wherever you get your podcasts and searching for You Better You Bet, Eric McClain of ACC Network at the top of the hour. 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And some new NFL jerseys. Some kind of inspiring. Well, maybe not inspiring. Kind of cool. Okay. Some of them, meh. We'll run through the list from the NFC North and AFC South in just a second. 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I did spend a few minutes during the break watching and listening to this performance from Austin City Limits in 2001 of Dolly Parton doing a cover of Collective Soul's Shine, which if you grew up in the 90s like I did, that's one of those songs, maybe a one-hit wonder, which Collective Soul, I don't know, maybe not a one-hit wonder, but that's the song that, yeah, that's terrible imitation of it, but a fantastic song. And to listen to someone like Dolly Parton cover it, obviously Dolly Parton passing away yesterday at the age of 80, she's just a consummate entertainer. I mean, the lady just knew how to have fun and entertain and be a good person and do good things. The Imagination Library that's distributed like a gajillion books to kids all over the world. Anyway, you just watch that, something like that, and you realize she was doing Collective Soul's Shine 25 years ago. Was still going. She did a song with Post Malone a couple years ago, for God's sake. She was just always entertaining. Anyway, these jerseys, I don't know if entertaining is the word. But the rivalry series was released by the NFL yesterday. Teams get to wear a jersey, I think it's twice a year maybe. Maybe it's just once a year. Doesn't matter. Different version of their jerseys. And the AFC North, NFC North, and AFC South are the teams that get to do it this year. So Bears, Packers, Lions, Vikings, Colts, Jags, Titans, Texans. The Bears, as they are wont to do sometimes, overdid the orange a little bit. Like, if you're an Illini fan, you're good. Packers was supposed to be like a stock certificate theme. Like, the numbers kind of look like the numbers you would see on a stock certificate or a dollar bill or something, in honor of the fact that, you know, they're the only publicly owned team. So, dig the font. I always like when the Packers wear white helmets. It kind of looks cool. They insisted it's alabaster, which is just a fancy way, a big word for saying white. Lions, bring them back a blue helmet. Okay, I'm cool with that. Not especially inspiring, but cool. And then all white from there, I think. White shirts, white pants. Vikings, I liked it first. Like, it's all purple, but the gold is way too Ravens-y a gold, if that is a word. Like, if you just glanced at your TV when the Vikings play in these rivalry series jerseys, you're going to go, is that the Raven? What? Yeah. So, nice. I like what they tried to do. But if your hue of gold is just yellow, just keep it yellow. Colts, okay. Another blue helmet. Cool. The Jaguars, it's a teal helmet. Looks like it came off the reject pile at a UFL design. Sorry, not a big fan. The Titans, anytime you get that Houston Oilers, love you blue, it goes hard, man. It really does. But you may have heard me before, and I will stand firm on this till the day I die. As the son of a proud Houston Oilers fan, the Tennessee Titans do not deserve to use that color scheme. I don't care. what the Adams family owns, what Amy Strunk Adams wants to do with the Oilers branding and colors. They don't belong in Nashville. Disgusts me. The team that does deserve the Love You Blue, Columbia Blue, if you want to call it that. So, yeah, Titans, great job. You keep using the powder blue, and it looks really good. It can't look bad, but you don't deserve to have it. The team that does deserve to use that color scheme, the old Houston Oilers color scheme, the Texans, they get to use it. It's as close as probably the NFL and the Titans are going to allow the Texans, as stupid as that sounds, to get to using the Oilers color scheme, this rivalry series jersey, but I am here for it. And this is the one. Out of the 8 rivalry series jerseys that were released yesterday by the NFL on social media, this is the one that I will celebrate. It gives you the Oilers vibes, which is what football in Houston should look and feel like. It does not belong to the Titans in Nashville. Sorry, that is just a pet peeve that sticks in my craw, so to speak. Where is your craw exactly? I don't know, but the Titans jerseys are stuck there for me. Coming up at the top of the hour, we're going to talk to Eric McClain of ACC Network. Is there any way for Bill Belichick to somehow save what he's trying to do at North Carolina? We may start to find out as early as noon Eastern Saturday when the Tar Heels face TCU over in Dublin, Ireland in the first game of the college football season. Coming up in a little less than an hour, right around 10:20 Eastern, 9:20 Central, Alex Gold of 96.5 The Fan in Kansas City and weekends here on Westwood One Sports will join me to talk about where the Chiefs sit right now. Does everybody feel good about Mahomes being back, being ready for week one, and is this team just right back into contention after a down year last year? But coming up next, I have not heard yet what he thinks of the entire Deshaun Watson mess up in Cleveland, so it will be the first thing I will ask the great Danny Parkins of First Things First on FS1 every afternoon. 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
1: Laura Jimenez always clutch with the music. I mentioned Dolly Parton's cover of Shine by Collective Soul, and immediately she comes back with the original. That's just epic board op work. Welcome back into Westwood One Sports. 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The great Danny Parkins joining us here on You Better You Bet. Danny, Dolly Parton, let's start. We'll get to Deshaun Watson and Jimmy Haslam and the Browns and all the important sports things. Dolly Parton, absolute legend, gone at the age of 80, and it still somehow feels like she's gone too soon.
2: Yeah, I mean, no doubt. This is something that I used to talk about on The Score, and it's like a weird thing to admit publicly, but I think people kind of understand it. I enjoy reading obituaries of famous people and of legends. Like, It's like, I'm not the biggest music person, right? So like, if 5 years ago you would have been like, let's do an hour-long podcast on Dolly Parton, I would not have been a good person to book for such a thing. Obviously, I know of her. I know of her and Johnny Carson. I know of her being a country music legend. I know of her being a philanthropist. But, like, all of the tentacles of it and the influence and the impact and some of the courageousness, you know, I wasn't intimately familiar with the details. And so it has oddly been nice, and I mean that in the most respectful way, to, over the last 24 hours, read about, watch clips, and like kind of learn more about it. And you know, I really respect people with massive platforms that seem to put almost, if not more, thought into their philanthropy than their art, because it's like they get this platform and they get it because of their talent, but then also they realize that there's a tremendous amount of luck in that as well. And so, like, kind of like leveraging that talent and platform and luck into giving back in whatever way they are able to. I just think that that is such an impressive thing. Like Ozzy Osbourne, you know, like his final concert raised tens of millions of dollars. I was like, that is an unbelievable thing that he did. It just made me have like, oh, he's not just like the weird guy who did the Osbournes. You know what I mean? Like, it was like, yeah, kind of like, and so like I personally have been very moved. Yeah, Eminem's tribute was amazing. Taylor Swift, Paul McCartney, like the legends of legends. But the stories of the things that she did to give back with like purpose and thought, I have found to be the most impressive over the last 24 hours.
1: Yeah, it just the fact that she knew how to entertain first and foremost all the time, and then on top of that, take what came out of it, like you said, and become one of the world's best philanthropists. I mean, just the millions of books she gave away alone with the Imagination Library. From someone who may go down as the greatest Tennessean of all time to, well, another person from Tennessee. I don't know if they rank on the list. Jimmy Haslam is the owner of the Cleveland Browns. And Jimmy Haslam,
2: nice transition.
1: I think,
2: I like it.
1: Yeah, that's a hell of an awkward segue there.
2: I like it.
1: Jimmy Haslam took control of the quarterback battle in Cleveland, right, Danny? Like, I have a hard time believing that Todd Monken sat down with his assistant coaches and said, you know what, the best thing for this team is to install Deshaun Watson as the starter, and then went to Andrew Berry and Jimmy Haslam and said, here's what we're going to do, guys. I very much believe, and it's cemented by the decision to start Watson week one, that Jimmy Haslam went to Andrew Berry, and then Andrew Berry went to Todd Monken and said, hey, here's what we're going to do, whether you like it or not.
2: And you think to what end? Like, why?
1: To in some attempt, get something out of the sunk cost that has been possibly the worst contract in NFL history. Jimmy Haslam is hoping against hope that somehow Deshaun Watson goes out there and plays well enough that they can say, well, at least we got that out of him before we cut ties.
2: So I get it. Like, I mm-hmm. get your theory, and I think it makes sense to a point. But like, we're a few months ago, Jimmy Haslam was on the record saying we took a big swing and a miss with Deshaun Watson. Like, he was on the record with it. And they used two draft picks on a quarterback last year. And then after they made those draft picks with quarterbacks is when the owner said they made a huge miss on Deshaun Watson. So I think that it is very possible that Deshaun Watson is better than Shedeur Sanders. Flatly. I think people overrate bad press conferences all the time, and that was a bad press conference from Deshaun Watson. And to be very clear, it does not mean I think Deshaun Watson is good or is something that will be salvaged in Cleveland. I just happen to think that it is extremely likely that the former 12th overall pick, who's been in the league for 8 years or whatever it is at this point, who has a 4,800-yard season on his NFL resume, is better than a second-year fifth-round pick. Like, I haven't seen anything from Shedeur Sanders to suggest that he is a capable NFL starting quarterback. Now, does that mean that he has less value than Deshaun Watson to the Browns? No, because like Deshaun Watson will 100% not be on the Browns next year, and there is at least a chance that Shedeur Sanders will be competing for a job with a first-round pick or QB2 or whatever the case may be. But I do think it is easier to go from Deshaun to Shedeur than it is from Shedeur to Deshaun. And nothing from any of these guys in any of the preseason games or, frankly, the reports from reporters at Browns practice have seemed to indicate that either of these guys are any good. So I do think that Shedeur is obviously more likable. Like, that's obvious. I think that the Browns are building a team that is ready for their next quarterback, but because of financial reasons, they can't move on from Deshaun quite yet. And since it's easier to go from Deshaun to Shedeur than the other way around, and 17 games is a really long time, I think the veteran is getting the first crack at it, especially with the first two games on the road, so he doesn't mm-hmm. have to face the Browns crowd off of those comments in that preseason moment. So I think there's a chance you see three quarterbacks in Cleveland before this year is done. You know, the quarterback of the future is not on the roster. And so I think they're just going in order to start the year.
1: Yeah, I'm curious to see. I don't know. How do you think it plays out as far as the game of quarterback musical chairs? Because it feels like it's set up, like you said, for Deshaun Watson to go out there and not have to deal with the tension of the Browns crowd the first 2 weeks, obviously. But and then maybe even show up against the Carolina team at home in the home opener week 3 and play well, right? And then
2: if Deshaun is a zero, like if mm-hmm. they get blown out by the Jags and the Bucks and he's a zero, right? It's one touchdown against four turnovers and two double-digit non-competitive losses where the offense doesn't crack 300 total yards, right? Like, if he's a zero, I think Shedeur starts the opener. If he's a 4 out of 10 and they are competitive but 0-2, my guess is he starts the opener and gets really booed.
1: Yeah.
2: But if he is 1-1 with some flashes and the defense is competent and, you know, Fannin is involved and Judkins is involved and Casey Concepcion has a jet screen for a big play. You know what I mean? A jet sweep for a big play, like bubble yeah. screen for a big play. Like, you know, and it's like, oh, they have a few pop plays. Maybe. Like, maybe he gets October, you know? But, like, again, like, Shedeur will play by the end of the year. I think that is a mortal lock. But I think that a lot of this is going to be, you know, Todd Monken doesn't want to say it's a week-to-week thing. But my gut tells me is that this is not long-term for Deshaun, but that he's going to get a few games here.
1: Danny Parkins of First Things First every afternoon, 5 Eastern on FS1 with us here on Westwood One Sports. Chris Mack in for Nick Costos today here on You Better You Bet. It's interesting, too, because I know it'll probably fall somewhere in the middle on the spectrum, but there's two polar opposite ways I could see it playing out. One would be Deshaun actually plays well, right? And they get the Steelers at home on a Thursday night in week 4, and we know how Pittsburgh does when they go up to Cleveland for a Thursday night game. Not typically well, and somehow Deshaun beats the Steelers, and they're, 3-1 maybe to start the season. Let's get wild. And everybody's feeling good. Or the complete and total polar opposite, which is, like you said, he's an absolute zero, but just does just enough to hold on to the gig through that Thursday night Pittsburgh game. And then they yank him after that because they've got sort of a little mini bye to get ready for the Jets, and that's the time to throw in Shador.
2: Yeah, listen, I don't have a huge sense of what the locker room wants. You know, I think that guys have been pretty complimentary publicly of both Shador and Deshaun. And this is an aside, but Dylan Gabriel might be the most nonsensical draft pick of the last 10 years. That made no sense at the time, and it makes even less sense now. Like, you don't have a team that's ready to support a young quarterback, so use your mid-round picks on players to build out your roster. You know, find a guard, find a linebacker, find a special teamer, find a tight end, find a safety, find a starting caliber player in the third round. Instead, you take Dylan Gabriel and Shador Sanders, so you don't get any support pieces, but you also don't get a blue-chip quarterback prospect. So now next year, you have less support pieces for when you have to use a blue-chip draft pick to draft a quarterback. It's the sign of a poorly run franchise. And, the tenor of this conversation, right, is the sign of a poorly run franchise. Will the fans booing him have an impact? Does a press conference have an impact? Does ownership have an impact in who starts at quarterback? All reasonable lines of questioning, but we don't ask these questions about the Baltimore Ravens or the Pittsburgh Steelers or the Seattle Seahawks or the Kansas City Chiefs, and not just because they have quarterbacks, but because they're big boy adult organizations. So it's just everyone has said it, but you feel bad for Browns fans, and the saving grace for Browns fans is that the Bengals were the Bungles until Joe Burrow got there. The Chiefs had won 0 regular season games with a quarterback they had drafted since Todd Blackledge until Patrick Mahomes came around, right? The Bears had no hope of a 4,000-yard passer, and then they get Caleb Williams. One great quarterback can swing a franchise.
1: That's the second mention of Todd Blackledge on this show this week, which is absolutely amazing. I brought up the entire 1983 class a couple days ago in comparison to the 2024 class, because I think McCarthy's probably the first bust from that class, and I called McCarthy the Todd Blackledge of the 2024 draft class. So props to Todd, wherever you are, undoubtedly listening to You Better You Bet on Westwood One Sports right now. There is a team, Danny, I cannot figure out, because they've had the most roller coaster year of any team ever, from electrical substations to trailer park prostitution stings. And I can't tell if the Niners are actually dangerous now that Kittle's off the PUP list and CMC should be okay, and maybe we even get Nick Bosa back by week 1. Or does it feel like a house of cards to you?
2: No, they're dangerous. I think last year is all you really need to know that they're dangerous. A lot of things went wrong for San Francisco last year, and they were 12-5. Kyle Shanahan is one of the 3 best coaches in the NFL, period. You can't make a list more than 3 deep and not say his name. So they are absolutely dangerous. And I think this is another way to illustrate it. If they weren't in the NFC West, there's probably 3 divisions in football that they would be the favorite in. If not 4, if this was a video game and you could turn off injuries, we would obviously say that they're a contender. Now, you can't, but oftentimes the teams that are the healthiest are the teams that win the most games. I looked this up on First Things First, actually, for Monday's show when they had the news about the guys coming off the PUP list. Last year, fewest games missed from week 1 starters, the top 6 or 7 I won't be able to do it in order from memory, but it was Philadelphia, Indianapolis, Kansas City, Denver, New England, and Seattle. And again, that was not in order. But it was like, okay, New England and Seattle, two teams that were in the Super Bowl. Right. Oh, and Houston was in there. Philly, Houston, and Denver, all playoff teams. And Indy and Kansas City, they were relatively healthy, but they lost their quarterback. So, like, the injury that they suffered was season derailing. So my point is, long-winded, injury luck matters a lot. So if the Niners have a season with good injury luck, they are talented enough where I think they can win a boatload of games. Flip side of that, of course, is you're less likely to have injury luck when you have an older roster and your better players are older. No doubt. Completely agree. But I do think that, like, they suffered a lot of injuries last year and still won 12 games. So if they suffer just a few fewer injuries this year, because the Niners were, I believe, third most in starters games missed last year, and they won 12 games. So if they're just middle of the pack, I think they're very dangerous.
1: The great Danny Parkins of First Things First on FS1 with us here on Westwood One Sports. I've only got about like 90 seconds to the hard out, so I'm sort of pigeonholing you into a limited answer here. But I'm going to give you an either-or proposition. Either C.J. Stroud or the Cincinnati defense is more important to their team's success this year. Which one is it?
2: C.J. Stroud. If the Bengals' defense is good, the Bengals should be really good, but Joe Burrow is also an injury question.
1: Mm-hmm.
2: The Texans' defense is just awesome. They're just deep. They're deep at corner. They're deep at edge. They're deep at linebacker. Like, the Texans' defense is just, there's like year-over-year defensive trends are hard to predict, but it feels like the floor for the Texans' defense is like the eighth best in football. And it's probably going to be top three. If C.J. Stroud is a top half of the league quarterback, they can win the Super Bowl. The problem is he played well in zero of their losses last year. Like, you can't point to one game the Texans lost and it was like, well, C.J. Stroud had 250 yards and three touchdowns. They just happened to lose. Every single game they lost, he played poorly, including, obviously, the playoffs where he was a disaster. So I think that there's no one on a Super Bowl contender that is more tied to their team's success, like as an individual, than C.J. Stroud is for the Texans.
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2: Thanks, man. Good stuff. You're a legend as well.
1: Absolutely. Can Bill Belichick somehow get this thing on the rails? 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We'll talk that and everything ACC football with Eric McClain of the ACC Network. 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
8: It's August 26th. Here's what happened on this day in history, brought to you by Troy Animal Clinic, your full-service, family-owned veterinary clinic. 1826, Felix Mendelssohn completed the overture of A Midsummer Night's Dream at the age of 17. His entire mature compositional style was solidified by the age of 16. due to his attentiveness to the masters who had gone before him, including the greatest single influence on his life, Johann Sebastian Bach, who had been forgotten until Mendelssohn reintroduced his work to the world. 20 years later to the day, Mendelssohn's oratorio Elijah was first performed in Birmingham, England. 1847, the African slave resettlement colony of Liberia was proclaimed an independent republic. 1873, birth anniversary of Leda Forrest, the inventor of the Audion tube and the self-proclaimed father of radio and grandfather of television. He also invented the radio knife for surgery and the photoelectric cell, a pioneer in the creation of talking pictures and television. He was holder of hundreds of patents. 1906, birth anniversary of American medical researcher Albert Bruce Sabin. He is most noted for his oral vaccine for polio, which replaced Jonas Salk's injected vaccine because Sabin's provided lifetime protection. He was awarded the U.S. Medal of Science in 1971. 1918, birth anniversary of Katherine Johnson, one of the first African-American women scientists at NASA. Her groundbreaking work at NASA calculating orbital mechanics was critical in implementing the agency's first successful manned space flights in 61 and 62 and lunar expedition in 69. She was also integral in facilitating the safe return of Apollo 13 following a fuel tank explosion and computer failure in 1970. Widely regarded as one of NASA's most brilliant mathematicians, Johnson authored 21 papers and pioneered the use of computers to perform mathematical tasks during her lengthy career. She was awarded the Presidential Medal of Freedom in 2015. 1939, the first televised Major League Baseball games were shown on experimental station W2XBS, a doubleheader between the Cincinnati Reds and the Brooklyn Dodgers at Ebbets Field. 1957, the Soviet Union announced it had successfully tested an intercontinental ballistic missile capable of sending nuclear weapons to the United States. 1961, the official International Hockey Hall of Fame was opened in Toronto. Having birthdays, actor Christopher Burke of Life Goes On is 61. Actor Mike Coulter of Luke Cage, Jessica Jones, and The Good Wife is 50. Actor Macaulay Culkin of Home Alone and My Girl is 46. Musician Bradford Marsalis is 66. Actress Melissa McCarthy of Mike and Molly, Spies, St. Vincent and Bridesmaids is 56. Comedian, writer John Mulaney of Saturday Night Live is 44. Actress Kiki Palmer, who won an Emmy for Turn Up with the Taylors, is 33. Actor Chris Pine of the Star Trek films and Jack Ryan is 46. It happened on this day, August the 26th. 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I'm Doc Kirby reporting for WTBF.
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1: Is there any way in the world that Bill Belichick can somehow get things back on track at North Carolina? We're going to start to see the first signs of whether he can make it work or not. This Saturday, noon Eastern, when college football gloriously kicks off once again over in Dublin, Ireland, it'll be North Carolina against TCU. Last year, TCU just embarrassed Belichick in the heels in the opener. Is there some way for them to come back from all of this with the Mike Lombardi, I don't know, what do we call that, suspension, whatever. It feels like the hot garbage has turned into a full-blown dumpster fire, but maybe not. Maybe Bill Belichick reins it all back in. We're going to talk about that and everything ACC football in just a moment with Eric McClain of ACC Network. In 20 minutes, we'll go out to Kansas City and talk to Alex Gold of 96.5 The Fan and Westwood One Sports about the Chiefs. Are they just right back on the horse after a down year? Mahomes is back. He's healthy. Everything's good. It's full steam ahead. Or are there things to watch out for as they wrap up the preseason and we move towards the regular season in the NFL? But college football is back on Saturday. You can call it week zero. It's more than zero to me. It's college football back, baby. And here to talk about it from an ACC perspective, the great Eric McClain of ACC Network. Check out Gramlich and McClain as well on YouTube and wherever you get your podcast. Morning, Eric. Thanks for making the time, man. How are you?
14: Yeah, brother. Great to see you. Thanks for having me. We are finally here. We got all this dumb NFL court case stuff out of the way for now. We'll see. And we've got some games to play, man, here in a couple days, which is unbelievable. So excited. Football's back.
1: Yeah, for now is the key word, unfortunately, because I imagine we'll have more injunctions and more temporary restraining orders and more everything. What's your initial reaction to this? Because I've tried very hard to not light my hair on fire and run around the room like it's the end of the world. I know it's
14: good.
1: Sorry.
14: I already did.
1: That was tough. I just totally threw that at a totally bald man. Like, oh, I'm not lighting my hair on fire. I've tried to calm everybody down about this because I think it really is just uniquely limited to these 16 players from the 2022 high school class, and we're probably not going to see this ever again, especially once we push past this year. But just as you've watched it play out, has it had you scratching your head? Has it left you going, well, that's just the state of college sports now? Where do you come down on it?
14: No, I don't think I'm sitting by and just waiting. I mean, I've been very vocal about just how stupid it is that we're even here, and that, you know, if you go on to an NFL combine, draft process, whatever, WNBA, NBA, whatever league, you go and do that, you forfeit your eligibility. It's over. I don't care if you're a true junior and you have 2 years left, if you're a fourth year senior and you have that fifth year left, once you go and do that, it's done. There's no question marks asked. And the fact that, you know, we have this, like, I don't know, society that thinks they're better than the rules and you can't tell me what to do, I'm just going to sue you, is sickening to me, and would really just like to challenge, you know, these people that are advising these young men to do this, because I think it's Looney Tunes and it's crazy. So I am glad that the SEC and the Big Ten, as of now, I don't know if anyone else has released since 10 a.m. right now, that they have really strict policies and rules saying you will not do this. And if you do, your coach is going to be suspended for half the year. You're going to be fined millions of dollars. Like, there are ramifications to trying to do this, and that's the right thing to me. We have got to protect this game. It's already off the rails with the certain situations that we have here. So I like that the conferences have power. I know you kind of brought up, you know, we're restraining order, this and that. What is that going to do, in my opinion? Because, okay, yes, you got the restraining order, you can play. But guess what? If you play and you are on this team, your coach is still suspended for half the year. Your team is still being fined. That's great. What team is going to take a risk? What kid is remotely good enough that we're going to just suspend our coach for half the year? Nobody. So to me, this kind of is the end all be all. And you're right. It's just this year. It will never happen again. And it actually will never happen because it's not going to happen this year.
1: Eric McClain of ACC Network with us here on Westwood One Sports. I mentioned it coming out of the break, and I think at least in week zero, when there's not a full slate of games, it's probably going to be the biggest story because it's, like I said, the first game that kicks off at noon Eastern on Saturday is North Carolina against TCU. What have you seen or maybe heard in talking to folks at Chapel Hill about whether North Carolina can get this thing on the rails, whether Bill Belichick can get this thing moving in the right direction? Is there any faith that he can, or is this just sort of the quiet whimper to a Hall of Fame coaching career?
14: Yeah, it is such a fascinating decision, right? At the end of the day, when you know, 3 years ago, you were looked at as the best ever, no blemish, no anything. outside of some allegations and some things in the NFL, whatever. But just who you were as a coach, nobody questioned that. Well, now it's like, what the heck is going on? You got character questions. You have off the field questions. Your team sucks questions. And you're the guy leading the ship. And so to me, it's just kind of, why? What was the point of it? You know, do you need money? Probably not. You know, you still had the itch to coach. Well, I don't know. Do it differently than how you did. So to me, I think there's a lot of angst. There's a lot of embarrassment, you know, in Chapel Hill with this situation. And surely winning cures all, but I don't know if that's in the cards this year. You look at who they added, another 40, 50, 60 new players to this roster. You have a GM that I guess is never coming back and the things that happened there. It's just a weird situation, you know, in general right here. I think if there's something you can be excited about or point to, okay, I do want to see this. It's Bobby Petrino calling this offense. I mean, you cannot deny he is a fantastic offensive mind, and he will schematically get you some things going. How many wins does that equate to? How many points, yards, whatever? Was pretty good at Arkansas statistically. Didn't translate to the win column. So he certainly doesn't have the same horses that Arkansas had here in North Carolina. And you're going against a quality opponent in TCU that I heard you mention. They embarrassed you a year ago, and they're going to want to do it again.
1: Miami is coming off a trip to the national championship game. They're going to have the target on their backs. They replace Carson Beck with Darian Mensah, an in-conference transfer out of Duke. And they're the only team in the ACC ranked, I think, in the top 15 in both polls. There's not a ton of respect for the rest of the conference in the preseason polls. Preseason polls aside, because they don't end up meaning much in the end. Just how capable is Miami of doing it again, running it back, but with a different passer?
14: Yeah, I think they're the best team in the country, man. They are loaded. And listen, I know what they lost, you know, in some really talented lines of scrimmage athletes, first round draft picks, a Carson Beck who probably is going to end up starting, you know, for the Arizona Cardinals at some point this year, how good he looked, you know, in his preseason action there. But they

0: football, and he's ready for more. That entire running back room, everybody's back there. You look on the defensive side of the ball, oh, they lost Reuben Bain, who was a generational talent. They lost Akeem Ezidor, who was fantastic. Bad news, they've got 2 5-stars waiting to fill their place. They bring in an all-SEC caliber guy in Damon Wilson. Like, there is so much talent on this team, and I didn't even reference the secondary yet, that I think is going to have a couple of first-round draft picks and a couple of first-round draft pick defensive linemen that I've seen projected as well. So this team is loaded. And then you add the second-best passer in the country a year ago in Darian Mensah in regards to passing yards and passing touchdowns. I think he's maybe not quite Cam Ward. I think he's better than Carson Beck. This is going to be the most explosive offense in the country with an elite defense. So the Hurricanes, absolutely, right back to national championship pursuit mode.
1: 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Check out Gramlich and McClain as well, wherever you get your podcasts, including on YouTube. Speaking of a lack of respect, Eric, I got to ask about your Clemson Tigers. Unranked going into the year. What gives people reason to believe that Clemson cannot bounce back and be the Clemson that they were 3-4 years ago? Is there reason to believe that everybody has passed Dabo by and Clemson is not up there with the elite programs in the country anymore, as the preseason polls would indicate?
0: I don't think so. Obviously, you know, with a guy who has been with him for 5 years as a player, have covered him for the last 7 years as a media member. I get why people want to do that. I get why it might be fun. This little no-name guy came out of nowhere and became one of the best coaches ever, has the most active national championships of any coach, has the most wins, in conference than anybody to play or to coach in the ACC. The dude just wins and has the most first-round draft picks of any active head coach right now. So it's funny to me that people want to do that. It's interesting to me that people want to do that, but I understand why they might. When I look at this team, man, they're loaded. They have a ton of talent. Just like a year ago, they had 9 draft picks. It's a total non-excuse of how they won 7 games. I mean, it's horrific. It's a horrible job by the players, horrible job by the coaches, but there's a different chip on their shoulder, and some of these guys are electric. I think this wide receiver core is as good as anybody in the country. I think it's as deep as anybody in the country. This offensive line is big. They are nasty. They're ready to go. If they can stay healthy, this will be a big strength of this team, which has not been the case in a couple of years here. And then you look at the defensive side of the ball, a juiced up, much improved secondary. Ashton Hampton's leading the way. He's going to be a first-round pick at corner, 6'3", 215 pounds, huge cornerback that's very physical, very electric. And Clemson went out and added the 2 highest-rated safeties from PFF in the transfer portal. So they improved everywhere. They look and feel really good. There's some question marks on the defensive line from a depth standpoint, but still 4 and 5 stars that are ready to go and eat. It truly is going to come down to quarterback. Is Christopher Vezina, the talented redshirt junior, a guy that's been here for 4 years, is he able to be the guy to take the reins? He seems like he's really brought the team together, got a bunch of guys excited. Can he execute at a high level, get the ball to these talented receivers? Or you go to the true freshman in Tate Reynolds, that is thick, that is a strong-looking dude, 6'2", 225, built like a baseball player. Do you go to him and you have a better runner? Maybe some freshman mistakes here and there. That's, to me, the biggest indicator of, you know, where this season might could go.
1: The other traditional power in the ACC that people are expecting to continue to fall off, maybe, or maybe it's just a question about the head coach in this case. His seat's got to be a little hot in Tallahassee for Mike Norvell with Florida State, another ACC team that starts this weekend, week 0. It's against New Mexico State, but then the schedule really picks up. I mean, there's Bama, there's Louisville, there's Miami, all on the Seminole schedule this year. Do they bounce back?
0: Yeah, listen, I'm higher than these guys than a lot of people are. When I look at this roster, and it starts with quarterback, which a lot of people are throwing shade at Ashton Daniels. I think he's a good player. I mean, you saw when he finally got the reins at Auburn, which he came in the spring. They'd already paid Jackson Arnold all this money. I understand the situation. He's a great player, and he just casually went against Vanderbilt, casually went against Alabama, had like 800 yards all-purpose. handful

0: of touchdowns and almost won them, you know, both of those games. So to me, he is exactly what they need in Tallahassee, a guy with a chip on his shoulder, a dual threat quarterback, played a lot of football, understands this is kind of his last chance in a very fun, playmaker-friendly offense. And Mike Norvell's back to calling the plays. Like, he gets it. He needs to do what he is best at and what's best at this team. Obviously, with Gus Malzahn retiring, stepping away from football, their offensive coordinator from a year ago. So I look at these receivers, the first three, very talented. Deuce Robinson, All-American, preseason player of the year, candidate in the ACC. Micah Danzy was a guy that was electric to start the year. It was like every time he touched it, he was scoring 50, 60, 70-yard touchdowns, very explosive as a runner and as a pass catcher. And then a loaded running back room. I mean, you look at Usman Khroma, freaky what he did a year ago. Does he end up being the starter? They bring over Wisner from Texas, very good as a pass catcher out of the backfield as well. So I like what I see here. And then you go over to the defensive side of the ball, and what I've seen, video picture from camp, these guys have put in the work. Physically, they look light years ahead of where they were a year ago, and that's important to have that size, have that stature, and to really be able to go.
1: Eric McClain of the ACC Network with us here on Westwood One Sports. As a Penn State guy, I don't know if the Nittany Lions will end up regretting cutting loose James Franklin. It felt like that relationship had reached its natural end. But I am very curious, because he is such a great recruiter. And in particular, he's always done well in the Virginia area, the Mid-Atlantic region, in bringing talent in. And seemingly he's already done that at Virginia Tech. Is that a team you'd have an eye on this year, Eric, as one of those teams that, I don't know how, because James Franklin has always been a lightning rod, but they've been somewhat off the radar this offseason. And do you get the feeling that after the first 3 or 4 weeks, actually, I know exactly what it'll happen. We'll get a good old Pat Narduzzi, James Franklin dust up when Virginia Tech hosts Pitt week 5. And do you get the sense that maybe that's the point where everybody goes, oh, wait,
0: yeah,
1: James Franklin's doing something in Blacksburg.
0: Right. Look out. You know, I think it's one of those things where, you know, he could have went and done TV. He could have just sat home and counted the $100 bills that Penn State gave him. Instead, he wanted to coach immediately. And he went to a place that recruits the same bed that you will have to see them. And I think that was very intentional and relatively a sleeping giant. I mean, you look back at the 90s, early 2000s, Virginia Tech was rolling, and they had that in-state talent. They had guys that were able to get it done in a hurry, and they made their living on running the football effectively, being very physical, and sacking the quarterback. And, of course, special teams, Beamer ball. So those three things are the core of what you need to have to really dominate at Virginia Tech. I have been there many times with our work and our job on ACC Network and with the huddle. That place is always packed to the brim. I don't care if they have 3 wins. I don't care if they're 500. I haven't quite seen them with a good winning record yet. I cannot imagine what a top 15 Lane Stadium is going to look like. That place is electric. Those people deserve it. And I think there's something to it. I think Coach is going to get them in the right direction. He already has with recruiting. You see what they are as a transfer portal class. You see what they are as a recruiting class. And listen, you saw what Gronkemeyer was able to do those last 4 games of the season. I think him and Luke Reynolds coming over, you know, kind of as a package deal, is going to be very important in the ACC and the structure of this league. And they go win 8+, we'll see. I think it's actually a relatively difficult schedule, but getting back on track certainly in the near future for Virginia Tech because of James Franklin.
1: Before I let you run, we got about a minute and a half here, Eric. Who's the team that jumps up and surprises everybody in the ACC? We've talked Miami, we've talked Clemson, Florida State, Virginia Tech. Who's the team that we get to late November and we're going, wait, that's the other ACC team that deserves to be talked about as a playoff team?
0: Yeah, I think I don't think the way you asked it, I don't think it's going to surprise people, but like SMU and Louisville are going to be very good. I think that Miami, Louisville, SMU, in some type of order, will all be playoff contending teams. And we might get a fourth in there. Not saying we're going to get 4 teams in the playoff, but 4 teams that are vying for that spot, 4 teams with double-digit wins and are playing, you know, with a lot to lose in November. And so I think those 2 teams have a real shot at that. You love the quarterback play from Kevin Jennings, third-year starter, dominant player. What Rhett Lashley says this, he thinks is going to be his best offense collectively. That's saying a lot for a team that was in the college football playoff a couple of years ago. And then the Louisville side, they love their defense. You know, they're long, they're physical, they're old, and they're aggressive. Those guys are going to try to make their hay on the defensive side of the ball. So a little bit different for Jeff Brohm. You know, he wants to be an offensive guy slinging all over the yard, but they've got a great offensive backfield, run the ball a bunch, play great defense. That's the success when you get on to bigger and better things in a college football playoff. You have to be able to do that.
1: Eric, thanks so much for making the time this morning, my man. I really appreciate it. We're just 72 hours away from college ball being back, and I cannot wait. ACC Network has Hawaii and Stanford Saturday night as well. So thanks again, Eric. Really appreciate it.
0: Appreciate you, brother. Thank you so much. Good seeing you.
1: You too. Eric McLean of the ACC Network. Check out Gramlich and McLean as well, wherever you get your podcasts. Yeah. Hawaii Stanford, a classic ACC early season matchup. But it's the perfect game to get things started at noon Eastern, North Carolina TCU, because you want to see, like I said, if the hot garbage has really festered totally into a dumpster fire with Belichick in North Carolina. But Eric talking about Miami is maybe the most talented team in the country. Can they run it back? Can they show that it's not necessarily just a Big Ten SEC game? That the best team in the ACC could once again find themselves in the national championship. Coming up at the top of the hour, we're going to power rank candidates for regression in the NFL. I've got five in mind that we will roll through. It was a wild night in baseball last night. We'll get to that in about 25 minutes as well. But coming up next, is it just that simple? You just flip the switch and the Chiefs are back to being the Chiefs. Looks like Patrick Mahomes may be back and ready to go as soon as week one, looking like himself again. We'll talk to Alex Gold and 96.5 The Fan in Kansas City next here on Westwood One Sports.
2: The Browns named Deshaun Watson their starting quarterback. Has there ever been a week one starter less popular with his own fan base?
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1: Coming up top of the hour, top regression candidates in the NFL. I got five names in particular I want to throw out at you. And coming up in about 18 minutes or so, right around the corner before 11 Eastern, 8 Pacific, it's a wild night in baseball. American League, National League, wild card races, number one overall seed races, all of it. It's all up for grabs, it feels like. And it was a big night last night. We'll go around the horn. Not Tony Reale style, around the horn, baseball style, coming up in about 20 minutes here on Westwood One Sports. Chris Mack in for Nick Costos today here on You Better You Bet, presented by BetMGM. 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Morning, Alex. How are you?
20: I'm doing great, man. That was the deal. I think you're filling in for me Saturday, and they said I got to come and talk to you here on a Wednesday. And so here we are, man.
1: Yes, that was the trade. If you're going to get Saturday off, you got to give Mac a few minutes on Wednesday morning. Let me start with just Patrick Mahomes, because it feels like for a guy that had a catastrophic leg injury, 8 months ago, he is looking like himself. You know, I had a lot of questions, Alex, this offseason. Like, is he, even if he's back and playing week one, really going to look and feel and play like, well, Patrick Mahomes? Or is it going to take time for him to really look like himself again? But everything we've seen from camp, he's looking like himself again. So just what is the hope that when Patrick Mahomes gets out there week one, he really is going to look like peak Patrick Mahomes?
20: Yeah, as of right now, there is no reason to think he's not going to be that guy. You're 100% right the way he's looked at camp. We were up there for 2.5-3 weeks or so watching practice just about every single day. And if you didn't know we had the injury and the brace, which was underneath, of course, his pants there, he used to actually have it showing, and now he's decided to kind of have it more hidden. He found it to be more comfortable for him and got used to it that way. You would not know that he had a torn ACL and an LCL injury. I mean, he looks exactly like Patrick Mahomes. I think the only big test is going to be that first hit, right? And mentally for him, that first hit when Nick Benito and the Denver Broncos defensive front are chasing him down. That'll be the nervous moment, I think, for most Chiefs fans, and maybe the one mental hurdle you have to get over, even if you're Patrick Mahomes. But physically, he's doing everything. He did not have to take a single practice off. So fans here in Kansas City are expecting Patrick Mahomes to look like Patrick Mahomes immediately. Now, I think we do know with the timeline, and he's going to be right at the 9-month mark by the time we get to week one. You know, will he be 100% Patrick Mahomes playoff form? I don't know about that, right? I think that might be a bit much. But in terms of holding anything back in the playbook or running the ball more, I've heard a lot of that. People think, oh, they're just going to run the ball way more early in the season because of the injury. I think they're going to run the ball more this year a little bit because they have Ken Walker. But I don't think Andy Reid, you know, we're not going to see Mahomes only throw the ball, you know, 18 or 20 times on Monday Night Football against the Broncos.
1: 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So, look, Mahomes is the number one quarterback. That's indisputable. He's looking like himself. The backup quarterback position in Kansas City is oddly interesting to me, because maybe it's because I've seen Justin Fields play the quarterback position in my hometown of Pittsburgh before. Maybe it's because Justin Fields feels like he's getting one last shot to prove that he should stick on an NFL roster as a legit option and is still running backwards 10 yards into sacks. Maybe it's because Garrett Nussmeier has looked pretty good so far in camp in the preseason. How does this end up shaking out? Is there any chance Fields isn't the backup going into the regular season?
20: So in terms of that, I'd be shocked if it's not Fields being the number two quarterback based off of the experience. Andy Reid loves to have the veteran backup behind Patrick Mahomes. You look at the track record, you know, it was Gardner Minshew who ended up getting hurt, but last year they brought in Gardner Minshew because they wanted a veteran. You know, prior to that, they've had Carson Wentz. They've had, you know, even Chad Henne, who helped them win a playoff game years back. I mean, they like having Andy Reid is always like the veteran. So I think for this year, it's Justin Fields. They also gave up, remember, a late-round draft pick for Fields, even more reason why I think he'll be the number two quarterback. But U.S. fans, who they want as the backup, it's definitely Garrett Nussmeier. And he's looked really, really well, really good. I mean, Justin Fields has not looked as sharp in the preseason action, although that is always so hard to judge based on the competition you're going up against versus Nussmeier, who's going up against, you know, some guys that maybe aren't even going to make rosters across the NFL. But fans want Nussmeier. I think he has a chance to be, you know, Chase Daniel one day in this league. I know that's not what he wants to probably hear, although you can make a lot of money being that guy. But I think he could be a long-term backup for Patrick Mahomes. You know, could he be like the Jim Sorgi that Peyton Manning had? I could see it being a situation like that where next year there's no doubt Nussmeier's the number two and the Chiefs for once can save some money on a backup. They've been spending too much money, I think, on a backup quarterback for a roster that could utilize some money elsewhere. So that might be an advantage they have after this year.
1: Alex Golden, 96.5 The Fan in Kansas City, with us here on Westwood One Sports, where you can hear him every Saturday as well on BetMGM Game Day from 10 a.m. to 3 p.m. Central Time every Saturday, except this Saturday when I'll be filling in for Alex. You talked about the fact that this offense is not going to go from – it's not going to completely change its DNA just because they brought in Kenneth Walker III. But I would suspect that with Eric Bieniemy back, maybe there are some changes to what we've seen the last year or two. Or does it look like a classic Chiefs offense again? Even though Kelsey's getting older, they may not have the high-level elite talent at wide receiver that we think of when we think peak Tyreek Hill several years ago. What does this offense look like this year, Alex?
20: Visually, the biggest difference that everybody's waiting to see here in Kansas City, and we've seen it throughout training camp, and the hope is that we'll actually see it throughout the season, that is they're going under center more, which, you know, doesn't sound all that exciting, but it's been a problem for them. They've refused to go under center. It's really hurt the run game. The RPOs have become ineffective because, one, their backfield situation has been brutal the last couple of years with Isaiah Pacheco. Last year, Kareem Hunt, who is just now getting a workout, I think, with the Lions, he's a free agent. He was their leading rusher. Patrick Mahomes has never had a 1,000-yard back in his career, which is crazy to think about. So getting under center, having a better run game should make the RPOs a bit more effective. Patrick Mahomes might be willing to hand the ball off a bit more on the RPOs. That could be the visual difference for them and making some defenses honor the run game. That'll probably be the biggest difference for them just in terms of scheme for this upcoming season. As far as what you're talking about, the explosive plays, that's been the biggest gripe among everybody in Kansas City for years now, is have they done enough with the wide receiver position to surround Patrick Mahomes? You think about some of the last couple years of receiver rooms, and multiple guys aren't even on rosters, or if they are, man, they're fighting for a roster spot. I mean, Hollywood Brown is fighting for a spot in Philadelphia right now. Sky Moore is fighting for a spot in Green Bay. I think Mecole Hardman maybe is still battling for a roster spot. I don't know if he's still in Buffalo. I can't remember. Juju Smith-Schuster was one of the leading receivers 2 years ago for this team. He just got cut by the Giants. I mean, it has been a pitiful receiver room, and it's not because they haven't put draft pick resources there, but they haven't nailed those picks. I mean, Rashee Rice, we all know the situation there. The talent might be there, but he's a knucklehead. Xavier Worthy hasn't taken a leap forward yet. Maybe that happens this year. And so, you know, can they get the explosive plays down the field from Worthy or Tyquan Thornton? That could be how this offense looks different. But I think Chiefs fans are kind of fed up with the defense leading the charge, which has been the case the last few years. They're ready for the offense to take charge again, which is what, you know, where this all started, going all the way back. It's been 5 or 6 years now.
1: Steve Spagnuolo is still there, so this defense is still expected to be good. It's still expected to be inventive. They spent draft resources on getting younger up front, obviously, with Omar Norman Lott and multiple picks up front. So with that being said, you feel good about the front, I think, as they continue to get younger. Even as Chris Jones ages out, but you lose your top two corners. They both go to the Rams. Is this defense, even though Mansoor Delane, everybody likes the early returns on him in camp, is this defense prepared to go through sort of this transition on the fly?
20: I do think it's a bit of a rebuild, and they don't have the luxury that they've had in prior Spags years where they could slow play the rookies, the young guys you're talking about. They could sometimes slow play them. I don't think they have that luxury. They have to play these young guys right away. And so the first month of the season, I'm fascinated to see what's that look like. Are there growing pains? Are there communication issues in the secondary? You mentioned Mansoor Delane. You know, he's finally back and good to go, but he missed a good chunk of camp in terms of being able to have a fully padded practice. He was out there, but he was wearing the yellow non-contact jersey that the Chiefs wear throughout practice for a good chunk of camp up until the final week. And so are there communication questions back there with some unknowns, even a second-year player like Noel Williams? And you don't have a leader in the safety room maybe the way you have it had in the past on top of that. So I think, one, rely on younger guys earlier, but then that defensive front is going to have to lead the charge more. I think they've been able to lean on the secondary helping the pass rush in the past. I think it has to be reversed. I think this pass rush has to help the secondary. And, yeah, Chris Jones is a year older. I will say, though, that the thought here in Kansas City, and it looks like the plan could make sense, is all right, the interior of that defensive line was so brutal last year. They clean house of that. They end up bringing in Chris Tonga from the Patriots. They go and draft Peter Woods from Clemson, who at one point people thought a year ago would have been a top pick. He ends up going late in the first round. If they can get those guys on the interior to draw some attention, they can move Chris Jones back outside occasionally, which might open some things up for him. That's at least their hope. But it's my biggest question I have on the team, even more than the wide receiver room, Chris, is the pass rush. Opposite Karlaftis and Jones, who's on the other side there? It's a second-round pick in R. Mason Thomas from Oklahoma going to rotate in. Ashton Gelati, who's by no means a household name for anybody listening right now, he's also hurt right now. They brought back a veteran from the Super Bowl era three-plus years ago in Emmanuel Ogba. They got a failed first-round pick in Felix Anidike-Uzama, who's been a bust to this point, that is showing something here in camp a little bit, but I don't know how much you can count on him. So my biggest concern is how do they get after the quarterback, and that'll be something I'm watching very early on in the season.
1: Before I let you run, Alex, after last year, it feels like around the rest of the league, in particular the AFC West, because you had the Broncos' success, you had the Chargers once again in the playoffs, even if they didn't do anything with it, that the Chiefs aren't quite the boogeyman that they were for the last decade, really. Do they get back to that this year?
20: So I don't think in terms of being the top team in the AFC, that level, no, I don't. You know, I think they are a year away still. I think they're in the middle of a two-year reboot, rebuild, whatever word you want to use, because they focus so much on the defense this offseason. I think next year they're going to have to commit a ton of resources to the wide receiver room just because of where the contracts are set up and guys with expiring contracts. So I don't think they become the boogeyman again. Now, with that said, I go through the AFC, and I really don't know who the top dog is going to be. I'm not sold on the Ravens. I'm not sold on Buffalo with a brand-new head coach as well and some of the issues that they have had in the past. Cincinnati, everybody loves, but we all know that that's been an injury-prone team. So it's weird. I don't think they're a 13-14 win team, but I'll be honest, I don't know really who is this year. I think the Broncos take a step back, even if I believe they're probably the team that wins this division. So I think the Chiefs will be back to a playoff team. I personally believe they're more like a wild card team, but you're right. I don't think teams fear them. Now, maybe they can use that to their advantage, and Patrick Mahomes goes on a tour and proves everybody wrong. I mean, I think that's the hope here in Kansas City, that's for sure.
1: Alex, great stuff, man. Thanks for taking the time this morning. Consider the favor repaid. Enjoy your weekend off, too.
20: Hey, thanks, Chris. Appreciate it, man.
1: Absolutely. Alex Gold, middays, 10 a.m. to 2 p.m. Central on 96.5 The Fan in Kansas City, Cody and Gold. 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Coming up top of the hour, I'm going to power rank my top five candidates for regression this year in the NFL. I got five names right off the top of my head that I want to throw at you, but it was a crazy night in baseball last night. We go around the horn next here on Westwood One Sports.
2: The NFL preseason ends this week. Who will make the 53-man roster? And who will be working at Home Depot this fall? We've got the surprise cuts and names to watch just a couple weeks from kickoff. Westwood One Sports.
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2: Oh, what a night in baseball last night. Let's go around the horn because we had everything. Pennant races, wild card races, walk-offs, big hits, homers, comebacks, all of it. It started with the Mets walking off the Brewers on a throwing error in the 10th.
3: 0-2 to Morel. And he hits it on the ground. Hamilton coming home. Throws it away. And the Mets win the ball game.
2: Mets win. Mets win. Mets win. The Mets all of a sudden are playing like a somewhat competent baseball team. Only took them 4.5 months to figure it out. So golf clap to them. More importantly here, the Brewers lose one and lose ground atop the National League standings to a couple of teams who were playing each other as the Braves ended the Dodgers' six-game win streak, pulled within 3 games of the Dodgers and within 4 of that top spot in the National League.
4: This is going to drop. Ozzie brings in an Olsen. In an oh-so-good moment for Atlanta, the Bravos back on top here in the 8th.
2: So the Braves, behind Ozzie Albies' go-ahead, eventual game-winning RBI single, scoring Matt Olsen there in the 8th, snap the Dodgers' 6-game winning streak, move within 3 of LA, within 4 of the Brewers, and here we go, 30 games to go. This is when Willie Mays Hayes and Rick Vaughn start to put it all together. Roger Dorn actually starts getting in front of baseballs. Not that any of these teams were supposed to be Major League Cleveland bad. Go watch the movie, kids, if you're too young to remember Major League. They weren't, but all of a sudden, this is where the stretch run goes, and we turn up the pennant fever music. Even in Seattle, where somehow the skidding Mariners are suddenly on the verge of sweeping the Phillies.
4: This ball barreled down the line. Cal Raleigh has returned!
2: Well, let's pump the brakes. I don't know if Cal Raleigh has completely returned, but yeah, the Mariners are on the verge of sweeping the Phillies this afternoon. Will it actually happen? Don't know. Are the Mariners actually in the race? Yes, because the American League wild card race is an abomination to baseball. But there you have it. The Phillies also trying to chase down the aforementioned Braves in the NL East and maybe chase down the Cubs for the top wild card spot. A lot is happening in the National League wild card race. We'll get back to that in a second. How about the AL wild card race, where the Red Sox are suddenly breathing down the Yankees' neck for the top wild card there?
5: High fly, center field deep. Ruiz backing up all the way to the wall. He's out again. The Mets strikes again. His second home run tonight.
2: The Mick. Where did this come from? First of all, the stash is fantastic. But the Red Sox, for the last 2 months, maybe the best team in baseball, absolutely on fire. Yankees fans clutching their pearls, worrying that if they have to play a 3-game wild card series against the Red Sox, it would happen at Fenway instead of in the Bronx. Yeah, that's happening. Just a game and a half back of the Yankees now, the Red Sox are, for the top wild card spot, and sending Sonny Gray to the mound in Miami later today. As for that NL wild card race we were talking about a second ago, Arizona down 4-0, storms back 5 runs in the final 2 innings to pull within a game of the Padres.
6: Ryan Wildsmith way back to left field, and the Cubs' comeback is complete.
2: Yeah, it was the Diamondbacks' comeback on the Cubs, but nonetheless, I get what you're trying to say. Ryan Wildsmith with another long ball, and the Diamondbacks beat the Cubs, and like I said, are within 1 game of San Diego for the final wild card spot in the National League, because last night, collective gasp, baseball fans, Mason Miller looked human for at least a split second, and Paul Skeens may finally be on the way back. The Pirates, a 1-0 win in San Diego.
7: driven down the line, and Cruz has given the Pirates the lead. How about that for a big home run? No one's done it in a year except for O'Neill Cruz. The Pirates on top in San Diego. Never say never.
2: O'Neill Cruz with a solo shot down the line. It was a laser beam, a freaking laser beam off the bat of O'Neill Cruz. And that was the only run of the game as the Pirates beat the Padres. Mason Miller's first home run allowed in, are you ready for it? 385 days. Whew, what a night it was around Major League Baseball last night. Just a quick update to the races so that you feel like you're on top of things, Bill in Toronto. I know you've been waiting for this segment all day. Rays are still atop the AL, solidly ahead of the Yankees by 3.5 games for not just the top spot in the AL, but the AL East, obviously. White Sox still atop the Central, second seed in the AL with a 2.5 game lead over the Guardians. The Astros just fired their GM and are at 500, leading the AL West. Yankees, like I mentioned, 1.5 up on the Red Sox for the top wild card in the AL. And the Guardians right there hanging on, 1 game ahead of the Rangers for the final wild card spot in the AL. The NL, I mentioned, is a race for the top two records and a bye into the division series. Brewers, 1 game ahead of the Dodgers and 4 up on the Braves. 1, 2, 3. Brewers, Dodgers, Braves in the NL all leading their division. The Cubs, for what it's worth, are only 5.5 back of the Brewers, but again, just 30, 31 games to go in the season and 3 games up on the Phils, who are in the second wild card and trying to chase down the Braves. They are, 4.5 back of Atlanta now. And you've got the Padres right there in the final wild card spot, 1 game up on the Diamondbacks. Whew. We got you a full night of baseball in just a little less than 10 minutes. That's how we do it here on Westwood One Sports. Coming up in 20 minutes, it's been a roller coaster ride with one NFL team so far, and we haven't even kicked off a regular season game yet. But next, we power rank the top 5 candidates for regression in the NFL.
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1: with Brooks Night Guard. Welcome to Johnny Erickson Tata Sharing Hope. Have you ever been in a tight spot where there's no room to turn? Well, at Johnny and Friends, we understand what it means to be in that tight spot, that narrow place, that difficult situation where there's just no room to turn.
2: And you have been there too. Even though you are the peacemaker in your family, conflicts just seem to get worse. Or try as you may, your paycheck doesn't seem to cover your rent, utilities, and groceries. Another tight, narrow place? How about struggling with chronic pain? But all the side effects from more medication only makes it harder. So what do you do when you are in that narrow place where there seems to be no options, no solutions, no way out? Well, I've wondered that myself many times, what with balancing paralysis, breathing problems, pain issues, finding enough helpers, so much more. And believe me, when I get in those tight spots, I can literally feel panic rising, like, oh my goodness, how is this going to work? What if things don't pan out? How will I manage without people to help me this weekend? What if this pain doesn't go away by tomorrow? And if you're resonating with any of this, then you need to listen to this telling passage from Numbers chapter 22, verse 26, to set the scene. Balaam, remember him, Balaam? He's saddled his donkey and has gone off to curse God's people. But as he heads down the road with a hedge on one side and a wall on the other, his path becomes more narrow and he finds himself in a tight spot. And what does Numbers chapter 22 say? It says this: the angel of the Lord moved on ahead and stood in a narrow place where there was no room to turn, either to the right or to the left. Wow. Now, okay, laying aside for the moment Balaam's evil scheme, this verse really speaks to us, and it should speak to you, really, because God understands the tight, narrow places. He has, in fact, been in that tight spot himself. And this should not only give you confidence, but hope. Because maybe today you are in that narrow place. It's hard. It's a hard place that God literally has led you into. A difficult place in life full of impossibilities, as though your path has narrowed to a wall on one side and a hedge closing in on the other. And if you were honest, it feels panicky, doesn't it? Because it is a heartbreaking, challenging place with no room to turn to the right or to the left, and you feel so alone. But according to Numbers chapter 22, you are not alone. It's not a place where there's only room for the painful problem. Because read that verse again, the angel of the Lord, that is the very presence of God himself, stands in that narrow place. And as the saying goes, if God has brought you to it, he's going to bring you through it. How can that be? Because with God, all things are possible, even in, especially in, impossible situations. Believe me, I've experienced it time and again. God coming through, God redeeming, God answering, God leading me up and out of it all.
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0: And we've arrived, the power hour here on You Better You Bet. Chris Mack in for Nick Kostos on Westwood One Sports. The final hour of the show coming up in 20 minutes. Keep your arms and legs and everything inside the car at all times, because it has been an absolute roller coaster ride of a year for one NFL team, and they haven't even played, nobody has yet, a regular season game yet. Still 2 weeks away. That's the other thing, by the way. One of our producers, Kenny, mentioned it in the chat. We are still 14 days until kickoff of the NFL regular season. 14 days from today, we will kick off the NFL regular season. And it's felt like we've been 14 days away from the start of the NFL regular season for about a month now. The month of August has become interminable. It has become the longest month of the year. It is August 37th. Welcome to another edition of You Better You Bet on Westwood One Sports, inside the Westwood One Sports app, inside the Odyssey app, and of course, live across North America on Sirius XM Channel 375, on all of our fantastic Westwood One Sports affiliates across the country as well. You want to be a part of the conversation? Jump into the chat on the YouTube stream. YouTube.com/@TheKostos, TheKostos, or pick up the phone, 310-840-4910, 310-840-4910. With 2 weeks to go until the regular season, though, why not take a look at some spots where things could not go as well as they're expected to? Why not take a look at some spots for, well, regression? Spots where guys may be primed for maybe not that full step back, but half a step back, and it becomes noticeable because of the last year or a few years that they've had and the success they've had in those seasons. And that's what we'll do in just a second. I'll power rank NFL regression candidates here on Westwood One Sports. I've got five in mind, so why not just jump into the list? And we'll count him down from 5 to 1. At number 5, while he can be a phenomenal passer and he's got great weapons at his disposal, a ton of talent on this offense, I have questions about his offensive line. Stop me if you've heard that about a number of teams at this point in the preseason. Jared Goff at number 5 for me as a candidate for regression in 2026. When he's operating inside a clean pocket, things are great. And he doesn't necessarily melt down under pressure. He doesn't. He's actually, some years, been one of the better quarterbacks in the league, despite pressure. But against these defenses, Brian Flores' defense in Minnesota, you would hope some increased pressure from the Bears' defense and the number of turnovers they caused last year. Maybe that could be something to talk about as far as regression goes. And the Packers, once Michael Parsons is healthy. Defenses that can create pressure, can get Goff's face, know how to scheme against him. If anybody is generating immediate interior pressure, especially against Jared Goff, and busting up that pocket, not letting him work through progressions, turning up the speed on his decision-making, it could lead to a natural drop in some of that downfield accuracy that we've seen from Goff, even with all those weapons at his disposal. So my number 5 candidate for regression in the NFL in 2026, Jared Goff, Lions quarterback. Number 4 is going to be the only spot on this list where I go to the defensive side of the ball. Yes, there are other candidates, but in this case, I think age is a big part of it. Number four, Danielle Hunter, edge rusher for the Houston Texans. Pass rushers on the wrong side of 30. The drop-off can happen like that in an instant. Yes, he's working with Will Anderson Jr. on the other side. Yes, they felt nearly unstoppable last year. And yes, I still think the Texans' defense is going to be good. But I don't know if we get the same sack totals this year. I don't. While offensive blocking schemes are, I imagine, going to sell out to try and slow down Anderson, and it's very hard to try and slow down Anderson and Hunter at the same time, his pressure metrics as compared to those sack totals have not always compared. And as that first step explosiveness off the ball slows down, maybe even just by a fraction of a second as he pushes into his 30s, is he going to be able to get home as often? Are teams able to study tape on what exactly D'Amico Ryans is cooking up on that side of the ball? Do the Texans then get inventive and look to bring pressure in different ways? Or do teams figure out a way to slow it down on the edges and maybe not completely take Will Anderson Jr. and Danielle Hunter out of games? But like I said, just slow them down enough. Again, for a guy in his 30s now, that's something to keep an eye on with Danielle Hunter. He's my number four candidate for regression in the 2026 NFL season as we power rank him here on Westwood One Sports. Number three, I mean, I don't want to say it has to happen. A lot of people feel like it has to happen. Maybe it doesn't. Maybe they just pick up right where they left off, and this reigning Super Bowl champion quarterback looks like a reigning Super Bowl champion quarterback, but I've got Sam Darnold at number three. Not because I really worry about Sam Darnold necessarily turning back into a pumpkin. I don't think he's going to start seeing ghosts again throughout all the Halloween analogies you want to. But because I don't know if he can remain at that peak he had during the playoffs for an entire season. Maintaining the top-tier completion percentage under pressure, maintaining the conversion on deep balls into scores. In consecutive seasons, I think that's going to be tough for a guy who we know, and this isn't a knock. I'm sorry, Seahawks fans. This isn't a knock on Sam Darnold. But I think it's hard to believe until he shows it to us again. That doesn't feel fair, right? We said it about Sam Darnold all year last year. I'll believe it when he does it again. I'll believe it when he does it again. I'll believe it when he does it again. And he did that multiple times in the playoffs and even in the Super Bowl. Is it fair to then turn around and say, I'll believe it when I see it again? Maybe not. But life isn't fair. And so I've got Sam Darnold as number three on my list of candidates for regression this year in the NFL. Power ranking them here on You Better You Bet. Chris Mack in for Nick Costos. Jared Goff at number five. Danielle Hunter at number four. Sam Darnold at number three. At number two, I thought about putting this guy at number one. I did. Because I don't think there's any way this team starts the year as successfully as they did last year. Their quarterback is coming off a major injury. Yeah, he's looked fine in camp and preseason action when he's gotten it. Has he actually played any preseason games? I don't think he has. But in camp, he's looked fine. Daniel Jones. He's not number two for me, though. Number two for me, Alec Pierce. He's been dinged up throughout camp in the preseason. They just brought in Keenan Allen last week to try and add something to

lies on targets that are deep downfield and traditionally low percentage. And even if Daniel Jones is back and completely healthy, is that how the Colts are once again going to shock everybody and start the year 8-0? I'm doubting it. I'd probably throw Jonathan Taylor into the mix as a regression candidate as well, not in my top five. But I have a lot of reasons to question the Colts going into this year. Tyler Warren is dinged up, even if he's going to be back for week one. And the receiving core and the offensive skill position players are at the heart of it. The fact that they were willing to walk away from Michael Pittman Jr. this offseason, even as he's getting older, I get that, but was still productive. And still, more importantly, an important target on the opposite side of the formation to draw secondary's coverage away from Alec Pierce in some instances. There's no reason for that anymore. Keenan Allen's not getting any younger. Can he still remain a reliable target in the middle of the field, working from the slot, if that's the case? I think we're primed for a big step back from Alec Pierce. Not going to be bad, but I don't know if I necessarily expect him to take off like the rocket ship that he looked like he was ready to be a year ago at this time. So Alec Pierce, number two on my power rankings of players primed for regression in 2026 in the NFL. And number one, like I said, I thought about putting Pierce number one, but this receiver goes number one for me because, again, some of it has to do with being a part of a thin receiving core with this team. Even if they've got a rookie who's making a big impact at this point, even if they've brought back a familiar veteran face, even if their tight end is healthy and ready to go for week one, I'm worried about Mike Evans. He's number one for me on the list of candidates for regression going into 2026. Obviously, got the free agency deal back in March, and in about 10 minutes, we'll go through the wild roller coaster up and down offseason, just a year in general it's been for the Niners. But he gets the free agency deal in March, Mike Evans. And yeah, he's still a big body, still elite at tracking the ball, especially downfield. He's not getting any younger either. And this is a complex, timing-based offense under Kyle Shanahan with Brock Purdy at the helm. And I think we're more likely to see DeJuan Stribling take off and Evans maybe become a complement to Stribling as Stribling takes off. Stribling would be a great look, I think, for maybe Offensive Rookie of the Year. I think Evans' individual win rate and separation metrics are highly likely to regress, and he might shift into more of, like I said, a specialized role rather than the high-volume weapon he's been over the years in Tampa. So that is my list of candidates for regression as I power rank them here on this Wednesday, August 26th, 2 weeks from the start of the 2026 NFL season. Jared Goff, number five. Danielle Hunter, number four. Sam Darnold, number three. Alec Pierce, number two. And Mike Evans, number one. My candidates for regression this year around the NFL. Some other names that I think were worth throwing out there that I wasn't necessarily going to put out there in my top five. Kevin Byard, again, another guy who's not getting any younger and I think could be boom or bust as far as turnover luck goes. He would be probably an honorable mention on this list. Jonathan Taylor, who I already mentioned. If Colts opponents are stacking the box to slow down Taylor because they're not threatened by Alec Pierce and Josh Downs and Keenan Allen, then it's going to make it, it's going to be uphill sledding for Jonathan Taylor. I like Jonathan Taylor a lot. I'd like to be wrong about that one, but that's an honorable mention. And as much as I like him, as much as he is a singular talent, I still have a question about what the offense in totality is going to look like in Atlanta. So I think

0: Bijan Robinson, especially as a guy who's going, we talked earlier about, you know, top three, top five in fantasy drafts. Bijan is obviously going first overall in some drafts. First, second, third overall in a lot of fantasy drafts. I think he's going to have a good year, and I wouldn't be surprised if they get just capable quarterback play from Michael Penix Jr. if he still has a classic Bijan Robinson type year. But with all the questions about that offense, with Penix at quarterback presumably, I think the same questions we ask about Indianapolis and how defenses stack the box against Jonathan Taylor could exist with Bijan Robinson. Obviously more of a threat than Taylor in the passing game, but is he slowed down in the run game because defenses don't fear Penix and Pitts and London because, well, Michael Penix Jr.? And if Penix gets dinged up at some point or isn't able to go, Tua? Yeah, I'll put eight in the box every time and ask you to beat me with London and Pitts rather than letting Bijan Robinson beat me. So he would be on the outside of the honorable mentions as well, Bijan Robinson. Our candidates for regression this year, power rankings today here on Westwood One Sports. Chris Mack in for Nick Costos on You Better You Bet. Coming up next, I said it earlier, keep your arms and hands, keep everything, legs, heck, eyelashes, everything inside the car at all times, because this has been a wild roller coaster ride going all the way back to January. I'm going to run down the timeline of what the last, say, 7.5 months have been like for one team in particular, and we'll discuss whether you think that makes them, I don't know, contenders for a rallying point bounce back kind of year, even though they went to the playoffs a year ago. Makes them candidates for a house of cards, perhaps. It could all come tumbling down. Or maybe just candidates for one hell of a documentary someday. That's all next here on Westwood One Sports.
1: 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Josh Allen, Joe Burrow, and Lamar Jackson are searching for their first rings, while Jalen Hurts and Baker Mayfield are looking for new deals. 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
0: Coming up in just a second, the wild roller coaster one NFL team has had over the last 7.5 months or so, and they have yet to play a regular season game because nobody has. They will start the regular season, though, in just 14 days as the rest of the league does. We'll get into that in just a minute. Right here on Westwood One Sports, Chris Mack in for Nick Costos today here on You Better You Bet, presented by BetMGM. 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Before we get into the wild roller coaster ride that one team has been on, this is why I absolutely love the You Better You Bet crew and why I love fellow sports fans in general. Because we will watch a movie, and movies take artistic license, right? Not just with the facts in the case of a movie that's based on something factual, but with reality. It's why we love superhero movies so much, right? Because none of it's real. It's all magic. And my favorite baseball movie, I'd say probably my favorite sports movie, if we don't count... Well, the Rocky movies count as sports movies because it's boxing. It's a sport. So my favorite baseball movie of all time is Major League. We did our Around the Horn segment about 45 minutes ago where we ran through everything that went on in Major League Baseball last night. And there was a lot. And in the background, I had Laura, our board op, play the Pennant Fever theme music from the movie Major League. Because it just reminds me of a team getting hot down the stretch run, as those Cleveland Indians did in Major League. right? All of a sudden, everybody starts hitting. Everybody starts making plays in the field. Ricky Vaughn is shutting games down. The entire city of Cleveland is singing, Wild Thing, you know? And they get to that one-game playoff with the Yankees to win the AL East. And what I love about sports fans is that when we see that, we go, wait a second. And our executive producer, Bill Zimmerman, did this. We look at it and we say, hold on, I got to do the math here. And so Bill sat down and did the math. This is amazing. When Cleveland starts winning, when they start to go on the tear to catch the Yankees in the AL East in the movie Major League, they show Willie Mays Hayes nailing his 16th pair of gloves to the wall in roughly their 130th game, okay? We'll even be liberal about it and grant him an extra 5 games, right? We'll say it's we'll give him an extra 5. We'll say he's got 37 games left in the season. Just to be, you know, to suspend a little more disbelief. His 16th pair of gloves, which means 16 stolen bases through that point in the season. He steals his 100th base, Willie Mays Hayes, in game number 163, the one-game playoff against the Yankees. Meaning, Willie Mays Hayes had 84 stolen bases in, like, 33 to 38 games. Let's say 35 games. That's a 162-game pace of 412 steals. Ricky Henderson would blush at that. No wonder Cleveland came all the way back and caught the Yankees to tie for the AL East crown in Major League. My favorite baseball movie, hands down. Love Field of Dreams. I mean, but Major League is the best. Anyway, speaking of ups and downs, and at least for this team's fan base ending on a high note, they would hope, it's been a hell of a year for the San Francisco 49ers. The last 7.5 months have been, I mean, anything that could happen has happened to this team, it feels like, over the last 7.5 months. And I sat down and started writing it out this morning. And I put it all on a timeline because it really boggles your brain if you try to wrap your head around everything that has happened to this team going back to mid-January. From electrical substation rumors to trailer park prostitution stings, they've had it all. Let's go all the way back to January 11th. Wild card game in Philly. Niners win, upset the Eagles, but George Kittle ruptures his Achilles. 6 days later, the Niners get blown out in Seattle, 41-6. That's it. That's the end of the season, and Niners fans are going, oh, man. Injury issues with McCaffrey all the time and Bosa, and we'll get to those guys in a second. And now Kittle, when's he going to be back? We'll revisit that in just a second. But March comes around, and March 12th, the opening of free agency in the NFL, the Niners sign Mike Evans, a 3-year, $42 million contract. And you go, okay, Evans, Pearsall, let's see what we get in the draft. More weapons for Kyle Shanahan and Brock Purdy. This is a good thing. Also in the month of March, John Lynch sat down and commissioned a study on the electrical substation injury effect, called it a big nothing burger. We get through the draft. John Stribling gets drafted there, as well as a few others, obviously. We get through OTAs and minicamp. And it seems like maybe things are calming down in Santa Clara, right? Maybe the Niners are going to find some steady footing. But the Brandon Ayuk thing is still lingering out there. And towards the end of June, the final weekend of June, Brandon Ayuk goes on an absolute bridge-burning barrage on social media, culminating in calling out John Lynch on Instagram that final weekend of June and talking about how he'll never set foot in that building again, meaning Levi's Stadium, except to come visit there as a member of the Washington Commanders. Side note, he's still not a member of the Washington Commanders, and nobody seems very interested in signing Brandon Ayuk right now. That was way back in June. Feels like it was forever ago. It was 2 months ago. Then we get to July. July 14th, the Kyle Shanahan car accident. We find out about it 10 days later, 11 days later. 40 stitches, a broken nose, 3 broken ribs, a broken hand, a severe concussion. My gosh. Now the electrical substation is causing car accidents. How did this happen? But seriously, we had our questions about what camp was going to look like without Shanahan there for the first couple of weeks. He gets back. He's doing well, it appears. So we're glad he's recovered. But less than a week after finding out about the Kyle Shanahan car accident, we also have the news that this Ricky Pearsall thing may not be good. He's not recovering from that knee injury the way they expected him to. And on August 1st, they make it official that Ricky Pearsall is going to have season-ending knee surgery. Deebo Samuel gets signed. Welcome him back into the fold. What a way to start the month of August. A couple weeks later, we have what we think is some quote-unquote tightness from Christian McCaffrey. Then everybody starts to speculate. Maybe it's a hold-in because we've got big contracts going to Bijan Robinson and a couple other running backs. He probably just wants a renegotiation of more money, to which everybody says, no. He's actually not 100%. That's why he's not practicing. Okay. We're now in the middle of August. We've had Kittle trying to work his way back from an Achilles tear. We've had Mike Evans signing, Brandon Ayuk's social media blow-ups, Kyle Shanahan's car accident, Ricky Pearsall's surgery, electrical substation rumors maybe put to bed by John Lynch. But we still haven't seen Nick Bosa on the practice field yet. Oh, boy. And then the final cherry on top of the sundae of what has been an absolutely insane 2026 for the San Francisco 49ers. CEO and co-owner Jed York is busted in the Wheat Hill Trailer Park in East Palestine, Ohio, in a prostitution sting. Honestly, only one of two things can happen here. Is it possible it falls somewhere on the spectrum in between these two extreme opposites? Yes. And that's probably more likely. But it really feels like only one of two things is possible here. Either the 49ers as a team rally around all this distraction and nonsense and injuries and everything else and push the Rams and the Seahawks atop the NFC West. We talked to Danny Parkins earlier. He thinks the Niners aren't a house of cards. He thinks they are dangerous. I can see that perspective. I'll be honest, my jury has been out on the Niners all summer through all of this. Or it can end in the other extreme polar opposite. Kittle doesn't quite look like himself. CMC is in and out of the lineup all year. Nick Bosa's never really 100%. The defense is getting older. The only real weapon on the offensive side of the ball when McCaffrey isn't available is Deshaun Stribling. And he's a rookie who goes through some growing pains. Mike Evans is getting old. And the Niners go 6-11, 7-10. Those are the two polar opposite extremes it feels like the Niners are destined for. Either way, it's a hell of a documentary. I hope somebody is following along with all of this, because this is a 30 for 30 someday. Everything the Niners have gone through. By the way, I looked it up because I was curious. When I heard, you know, East Palestine, Ohio is where this Wheat Hill trailer park is that Jed York got busted in the prostitution sting over the weekend, I thought, man, East Palestine isn't that far from me. I live in southwestern Pennsylvania. I looked it up. It's only like 48 miles away. The social media team at Westwood One Sports has tried to convince me to go out there and conduct a thorough investigation of Wheat Hill Trailer Park. I'm a happily married man. I will not be going anywhere near the Wheat Hill Trailer Park. Thank you very much. I do not need to get swept up in some sort of follow-up police activity. Okay? I'm not driving an hour and 15 minutes to go see a trailer park. All due respect to the residents of Wheat Hill Trailer Park. I'm sure it's lovely. The pictures I've seen look very nice. But I ain't going to be visiting anytime soon. I'm going to leave that where out in rural Ohio, East Palestine. I'm good. But what a year for the Niners. It can only end one of two ways. Either they shock the world and somehow win the NFC West and go on a run. Somehow everybody stays healthy. Everything comes together. Mike Evans has another great year. Deshaun's dribbling takes off. Debo's still effective. George Kittle's healthy. All them old heads on the defensive side of the ball make some plays. Kyle Shanahan keeps it all together. Or they fall apart. It's a house of cards. Again, I know it's more likely it's somewhere in between. They're probably, you know, battling for a wild card down the stretch. But, damn. That's an offseason. I mean, just writing all of it down on a timeline, it took me 20 minutes. Just go back and check. Oh, wait, this happened in January? No, wait, this happened in March. This happened in, Then we had Brandon Ayuk. The number of things that the Niners have dealt with so far this year is just insane. Coming up, we're going to wrap up the show with our three favorite moments of the day, our three stars of the day, thoughts on the Browns quarterback situation, a superstar quarterback maybe already back to looking like himself despite a major injury, and who the best team in college football may be, plus I got a bet for you. This guy should be getting talked about in Cy Young circles, and he's going today for a team that is red hot. That's all next here on Westwood One Sports.
14: The Browns named Deshaun Watson their starting quarterback. Has there ever been a Week 1 starter less popular with his own fan base?
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14: 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That's a new one, even for Cleveland.
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0: Our three favorite moments of the day in just a moment with our three stars of the program coming up to wrap things up here on Westwood One Sports. 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I did want to take a look because I suggested it just a second ago, and I thought, you know what? It would be irresponsible to suggest it and then not actually look up the numbers. I did want to take a look at NFL Offensive Rookie of the Year odds because I brought up DeJuan Stribling, right? We usually think of quarterbacks, and Jeremiah Love is atop that right now, but he's been dinged up. Carnell Tate, we would imagine, is going to get a lot of footballs thrown his way in Tennessee, but has Cam Ward necessarily looked this preseason like he's going to light the world on fire? I have my questions. We know Jadarian Price is going to get a heavy workload in Seattle. Those are the top three on the board, or three of the top four, I should say, on the board right now at BetMGM Fernando Mendoza, one of the other four, all either at 5 or 6 to 1 for Offensive Rookie of the Year. Dejan Stribling is next on the list. If you're looking for that next tier of possibilities for our Offensive Rookie of the Year, this might be something I consider putting some future money down on, like, right now, like, as soon as I'm done talking to you. Dejan Stribling, 10 to 1 to win Offensive Rookie of the Year at BetMGM, given all the glowing reviews of his work at training camp and the positives we've seen out of the first two preseason games. When you consider the fact that Mendoza's looked a little shaky, and who knows when he's actually going to take over and start, considering, like I said, we think Cam Ward is going to take a step forward in Tennessee, but does that necessarily translate to a big Carnell Tate year? And considering, as much as I love him, pun intended, Jeremiah's status in Arizona, I don't think that's a bad look. 10 to 1 Offensive Rookie of the Year right now for Dejan Stribling at BetMGM. Yeah. When you look at the other names just below him, he kind of sits in a second tier by himself on the board right now. The third tier in like the teens to 20s, Jacoby Lane, 15 to 1, Mekhi Lemon, 18 to 1. KC Concepcion, 20 to 1. Sorry, I'm not taking a Browns player for anything. Denzel Boston, again, same thing holds, 25 to 1. Carson Beck, I know I talked about him a couple weeks ago, 25 to 1. I never actually put my money where my mouth is on that one. So if I were going to make Offensive Rookie of the Year futures bets, probably wait until after the final weekend of preseason action, which of course kicks off tomorrow night. You got four games tomorrow night, including Steelers-Bills, Patriots-Browns, Niners-Raiders, Rams-Chargers, of a packed slate on Friday night, and then a pair on Saturday as well. I'll probably wait till Sunday to actually put those in, but when I do, again, as much as I love Jeremiah Love, the number's probably a little too short right now. I would look at Dejan Stribling in San Francisco, and maybe a little bit on Carson Beck, too. Again, assuming he gets an opportunity to take over the job early enough. But you're going to miss the number if you wait until he officially gets named a starter, which might be week one, might be week eight. Who knows? All depends on how Jacoby Brissett plays. I do have a baseball bet for you. I wanted to throw this out there as well. We talked earlier about the Red Sox now breathing down the Yankees' neck, just a game and a half behind them for the top wild card in the American League. They've been the hottest team in baseball for like 2 months now. And tonight in Miami, Sonny Gray, who should be getting talked about as an AL Cy Young candidate, but I don't hear his name nearly often enough. He's 16-3, people. A lot of Cy Young voters still look at the record, even if you may not. 16-3, Sonny Gray on the bump in Miami against the Marlins for the Red Sox, and he has gotten back on track in August. He struck out 25 in just as many innings of work in the month of August, a 2.16 ERA, and in those four starts, he's struck out at least six, three times. So, minus 125 at BetMGM today. Sonny Gray to go over 5.5 Ks. I'll be on that one as well inside your BetMGM app. Time to get you our three favorite moments of the show. Time for our three stars of the day. Let's go.
3: Three.
4: I think that it is very possible that Deshaun Watson is better than Shedeur Sanders. I think people overrate bad press conferences all the time, and that was a bad press conference from Deshaun Watson. I just happen to think that it is extremely likely that the former 12th overall pick, who's been in the league for 8 years or whatever it is at this point, is better than a second-year fifth-round pick.
0: That's not a bad point by Danny Parkins there. From First Things First on FS1 every weekday at 5 Eastern. It's why I like talking to Danny so much, because you know those Syracuse guys. They like to argue. It's debate team for them. And he's good at bringing up contrarian points to what you're pointing out. I pointed out, I think it's got to be a Jimmy Haslam decision. It can't possibly be a Todd Monken decision to start Deshaun Watson over Shedeur Sanders. I still stand firm in that belief, regardless of anything Jimmy Haslam has said over the summer. I think he's doing his best to try and wipe a little bit of egg off his face after giving Watson that contract. He wants to squeeze just a little bit more value out of it, if he can at all, and why he probably pushed for Watson to get the start week one. But the contrarian point of view is Watson's experienced. Sanders isn't. It's easier to go from Watson to Sanders in a lot of people's opinions, including Danny. And it gets Watson on the road for the first 2 weeks of the season, away from the rabid Browns crowd who may want to rip his head off at the first sign of a mistake. I'm still very curious to see what happens if they actually get capable quarterback play from Watson or Sanders or anyone this year. Is there a way the Browns are not a playoff team? Let's not get crazy, but like, are they an 8-win team maybe if everything goes well? They've got the talent everywhere but the quarterback position right now. I don't know. Maybe a little bit of a wild hair of a thought there. Our number two star.
3: Two.
5: You would not know that he had a torn ACL and an LCL injury. I mean, he looks exactly like Patrick Mahomes. I think the only big test is going to be that first hit, right? And mentally for him, that first hit. Physically, he's doing everything. He did not have to take a single practice off.
0: Alex Gold of 96.5 The Fan in Kansas City and weekends here on Westwood One Sports. And this is how it starts. This is how the Chiefs comeback story begins. It's Patrick Mahomes looking like Patrick Mahomes in training camp practices and then jumping in there week one. And we all go, are you kidding me? This guy had a catastrophic leg injury in December and he's back already? Would it shock any of us if the Chiefs worked their voodoo magic and were somehow right back there as one of the teams to beat in the AFC? Okay, maybe not one of the teams to beat the AFC, but if they were right back there in the playoffs, I don't think it happens. I think it could limit him some early, even if it doesn't look like it in practice, but would it shock any of us? No. They'll work their voodoo devil magic because they're the Chiefs and that's what they do. Finally, our number one star of the day.
3: One.
6: The Hurricanes, absolutely. Right back to national championship pursuit mode. This team is loaded. And then you add the second best passer in the country a year ago in Darian Mensah in regards to passing yards and passing touchdowns. I think he's maybe not quite Cam Ward. I think he's better than Carson Beck. This is going to be the most explosive offense in the country with an elite defense.
0: Eric McClain of ACC Network earlier today on the show. Am I wrong to think that the ACC is a whole lot more interesting than maybe we would have originally thought? I mean, Miami, yes, but then that second tier of teams, including SMU and Clemson and Louisville, and then some really interesting stories at Virginia Tech with James Franklin taking over, and at Pitt, where Pat Narduzzi's been around forever, but may have himself a quarterback capable of taking another step forward. Last time Pitt had a quarterback, Kenny Pickett got him to an ACC title. Could Mason Heinschel be that? The ACC might low-key be really, really fun to watch this year. Thanks to everybody on the team, Dan, Mike, Kenny, Tyler, Laura on the board, Bill, our executive producer. You're kidding me. Oh, these things happen in threes, they say. Dolly Parton yesterday at the age of 80. Today, Tim Curry at the age of 80. There is a younger generation that only knows Tim Curry, I think, as the really annoying, not maitre d', that's not the right word, but you know, Home Alone 2, where he works at the hotel. Tim Curry did so much more. Man, we don't need a third one. We don't. Let's stop at two. I'll be back tomorrow. We'll get you ready for the third and final weekend of NFL preseason action, and we're one day closer to college football kicking off as well. Black and Abdallah up next. Chris Mack in for Nick Costos here on You Better You Bet.
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2: 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Backstage Pass, Stories from the Road, True and Otherwise, by John Ford Coley. January 13, 2016, I got an early birthday present as the Troy Arts Council presented the Heart Behind the Music Songwriter Showcase featuring John Ford Coley, Marty Rayburn of Shenandoah, and Lenny LeBlanc. It was a particular thrill for me because I have played all the hit songs these three have written during my music career since 1970, and I had interviewed them by phone prior to the concert. They are all devout Christians as well. His book is written in the same humble aw shucks feeling that we all got from the concert that night. John Ford Coley is a guy with plenty of talent, but he doesn't wear it like a crown. It's just what he does to make a living, and that means lots of great stories about his personal and professional life. John shares them with a grin and a gracious attitude. He started playing piano as a little boy, learning guitar when he got older. John is still equally comfortable playing either instrument. He had his first garage bands when he was a teen, and he tells about the perks and the trials of being a teenage musician. John Ford Coley went to North Texas State, but left as a senior to go on the road as a performing musician. John has traveled all over the world, particularly with his late great partner, England Dan Seals. He has a particular fondness for the people of the Philippines. As a duo, they had a one-month tour opening for Elton John, and the next December, they toured Japan with Three Dog Night and to Israel in 1974. England Dan and John Ford Coley toured with Chicago, Bread, Carole King, Ambrosia, and the Youngbloods, among many others. As he puts it, they were only two people with two guitars, pretty easy to add to a tour. But 1975 was a lean time, so they only toured with Seals and Crofts, Dan's older brother and his group. Money was very tight, and their management team and label dropped them. God sustained John Ford Coley during that tough time. Then in 1976 came a new song suggested by their new manager. It would become their first major hit, I'd Really Love to See You Tonight. It would anchor the first gold album for their new label, Big Tree. In 1981, the duo broke up and John Ford Coley had a new group with two sisters. He returned to his old label boss, Herb Albert of A&M. It was not a hit there, but it was in Brazil, and another international tour. Through it all, John Ford Coley tells of the crazy things that happen with fans, with charter Cessnas, commercial airline flights, the hotel rooms on tours, the Tonight Show, the nonsense he got for singing Sad to Belong, and the fun he had making movies. I had almost as much fun reading his book. More recently, he has remixed his iconic hit song, I'd Really Love to See You Tonight, with his late friend and bandmate Dan Seals, which has been posted on social media to celebrate its 50th anniversary. I had a chance to visit with him via phone, and you can hear that interview this Sunday on the bookshelf on WTBF and on my podcast on thebookshelf.podbean.com. Backstage Pass, Stories from the Road, True and Otherwise, by John Ford Coley. I'm Doc Kirby. That's a book bit.
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5: This is Black and Abdallah on Westwood One Sports. Here's Chris Black and Adam Abdallah.
6: Live from Chicago, it's Black and Abdallah. And how about that, Abdallah? It only took one day for the SEC to match what the Big Ten put out there yesterday. No NFL players can play in the SEC. I'll say this as we get things started here on a Wednesday. It is possible that this is not the end of this story, though.
7: Possible?
6: Well, because even though the SEC is following what the Big Ten is saying and that NFL players who are drafted, who are deemed eligible for the draft, who make a roster, who get cut, who are released in the summer. If you're a professional NFL player, you cannot go back to the Big Ten or the SEC. Notre Dame has also released a statement saying they agree with both of those conferences and they are aligned in that idea that they are not going to bring in NFL players to their rosters. With that said, Abdallah, there is more to this story. And chances are we're not done here.
7: Yeah, I don't think we are because, you know, this is just going to be settled in the courts, not just by statements and rules being passed by certain conferences. And this has a lot of time left, you know. The regular season starts here in a couple days for some schools, but a lot of schools.
6: Week zero, we're here. This is it.
7: Yeah, but for most schools, you have like 10 days still. And so I think that this is still going to be determined by lawsuits, and you're going to hear the word courts and judges and lawyers used a lot here in the next coming weeks because this is far from over, very far from over.
6: Yeah, and so it all kind of goes to the issue with LSU. LSU seems to be the school, especially in the SEC, that they have players that want to play for them, right? And they also have players that they are going to, what it sounds like, they are going to sue the conference. And that's the level that this will get, is we are going to be in a spot where the players are going to sue the conferences. And if a judge agrees with the conferences can't keep the players from participating in college football. And I think that's where we're going to get a situation here with this. And it kind of feels like, tell me if I'm wrong with this off season for college football. I do feel it. Week zero is here. Games start this weekend.
7: Mm-hmm.
6: Next weekend's the big weekend where everybody plays. There's some notable schools that play this weekend for week zero. I'll say this. To me right now, college football, even though it is a much bigger level of interest for people, it feels very much like we have spent the last 2 months talking about college football the way that people talk about the WNBA. It feels like everything with the WNBA is something that has nothing to do with actual basketball.
7: Mm-hmm.
6: It's all this stuff that has nothing to do with it, and that's why people talk about it. College football, when was the last time we broke down who are the five best teams in the country?
7: I don't know.
6: Who's going to have the best quarterback play this year? There's very little conversation about college football in this offseason that had anything to do with actual playing college football.
7: Yeah.
6: We had the Brandon Sorsby case to start the summer. We've had this throughout the end part of the summer where players who are not making NFL rosters want to go back to school. We have done a lot of college football talk that's not college football.
7: And the problem with that is we're coming upon a season where I think that there's a ton of schools here. There's a lot of parity where I think this is going to be a great college football season. You've got a bunch of schools where I think have a great chance of actually and competing for national championship. I don't know if it's going to be Texas. I don't know if it's going to be Ohio State. I don't know if it's going to be Notre Dame or Indiana. This is actually a really good season where for once you actually don't have, well, it's just going to be Georgia. It's just going to be Alabama. It's just going to be Clemson. It's just going to be one of these two teams. And they're just going to be, all the other teams are just invited to the slaughter where they're just going to get massacred by one of these two teams. No, you actually have a pretty open season here where a lot of these teams, you have a bunch of good quarterbacks. You have a generational draft that we're going to talk about for the next few months here leading up to it, where you have a bunch of good quarterbacks coming out. The Heisman race is wide open, but unfortunately, because of the way that this has been left open by the NCAA and by the schools and by commissioners doing it by themselves, and there's no governance, this is what we're left to talk about 3 days before week zero starts. Week zero starts on Saturday, and the Wednesday before, we're talking about the SEC putting down rules that this is what is going to happen if LSU brings in these players that were let go or they decided to leave on their own. I broke up with you before you could break up with me situation between the Browns and the Saints. And so now you've got a situation where the SEC joined the Big Ten. The SEC went further than the Big Ten and said NBA and WNBA as well, in addition to the NFL. And they just put out the terms that if a school violates this, it's going to result in a 50% of the season suspension for head coaches, a 50% of that sport's annual operating budget being cut, and an SEC voting privileges of that being cut of that on business matters. So that school won't be able to vote on business matters when it comes to voting on stuff like this. So like if LSU goes through with this, the SEC is saying, and Greg Sankey is saying, guess what? Lane Kiffin, you're suspended for half the year. 50% of your revenue is cut for the football team that year and for the rest of the schools. And guess what? LSU, you don't get to vote on whatever we're going to vote on for the rest of the year. Yeah. So if this was something you want to go through with and you want to fight in the courts, this is what's going to happen to you. This is the punishment that you get to, that you're going to suffer if you want to go through with this.
6: So the SEC joins the Big Ten on Tuesday voting to say that athletes leaving for the NFL, they cannot return to college football teams. So if you've previously declared for the NFL, NBA, WNBA, you are not, and you did not appropriately withdraw from the draft process, you are not allowed to return to college sports. So that's basketball, college football, men's and women's basketball. If you've signed a contract with the NFL or any other professional league, and that's an important point because that's saying anything lower than the NFL, that's professional. CFL, other, right? You can't return. The NBA, the G League, the WNBA, or an affiliated team of those professional operations, you can't return.
7: Mm-hmm.
6: And then if you've been listed on an NFL roster at any point, you cannot return to college football. So that's the latest that we've seen from the SEC, and they released the punishment if you try and skirt those rules. Now, of course, this is all going to come back to possibly a lawsuit and a judge making a decision. Take a listen to what Pete Thamel had to say on ESPN television earlier today about this situation.
8: Right now, LSU has three such players that were involved in a local state court ruling, which the lawyers will tell you should technically still make them eligible to play. State law obviously trumps conference law. That's Daquan Wright. You mentioned Xavien Harris, a very good defensive tackle. He had 10 tackles against Georgia last year in the college football player for Ole Miss. And then a Notre Dame edge rusher, Junior Tuihalemaka, who actually did not ever sign a pro contract, so his situation may be a little different. It's my understanding, Greeny, all three of these players are in Baton Rouge, and they are expected to push through the legal process to play.
6: So that's the latest from Pete Thamel on ESPN television. So it's obviously going to take place in the courts. You know, Texas Tech head coach Joey McGuire also talked about this because on the Big Ten, the SEC banning players, you know, what's the next step? Take a listen to Joey McGuire.
9: You know what's coming next. Those players are going to sue the conference, you know, and so what do you do? And I know that, you know, I was checking with our guys today of like, what's the Big 12 going to do, you know, and so, again, it's going to be interesting. I mean, we're going to monitor. We've been monitoring the last week or so to how we can add, if possible, somebody to make this team better. I understand both sides. We are not looking at anybody that is in the NFL that possibly could be cut. We haven't called any NFL coaches. We haven't scouted any NFL players that I think some teams have done. But we're definitely going to look. I love my job. You know, and I hope y'all love me being here because I love West Texas. And so I know this, I get to keep my job if I win.

0: situation with college athletes trying to go or athletes trying to go back to college to play. You know, Abdallah, you know, it does feel somewhat fitting that LSU is the team trying to get around the rules with Lane Kiffin.
1: Yeah, it absolutely does. And it's not surprising. And, you know, look, you also heard the Texas Tech head coach right there say the same thing. Like, if there's a way to get around this, like, the rule isn't in place yet for the Big 12. So, like, I'm gonna try to do it. I'm going to look at every possible chance to make our roster, to improve our roster. I want to get better. I want to try to win a championship. You know, Texas Tech has a chance to win. They're probably going to make the playoff because they're the best team in their conference by default, and they've got a chance to make the playoff and win a national championship. So if they've got a chance because their conference hasn't made a statement on this or created a rule, why not go for it? I've always said that in the past, like this has been a thing that's been going on for the past 5 years. In the last 2 weeks that this has been an issue, Chris.
0: For as long as I can remember. I've had this opinion on this topic.
1: The last 2 weeks, this is a loophole that has been around for 2 weeks now. And until that loophole is closed, take advantage of it. Don't hate the player, hate the game. This is the game right now, and improve your team. I don't understand, like, if you want to be like Dan Lanning and say, we're not going to do it, I'm going to take a stand and I'm not going to do it. Okay, fine. That's you. But Lane Kiffin saw an opportunity and he wants to improve his football team. He wants to win a national championship. Go do it. I don't see a problem with that. And to the players that want to come back and because they're not going to make a roster and they want to make some NIL money before and they want to get their fifth year because college football allows them to have a fifth year, take advantage of it. I don't see a problem until someone says you can't, take advantage of it. Now, if the conference says you can't come back, then don't do it. Once they say you can't do it, then all bets are off. You're done. I'm sorry. Now I say you're done because going back and forth and trying to fight it with the courts, that's just too much for me. But before all of that, I had no problem with it. Now that you're going to involve lawyers and judges and all this crap, now it's too much. Once the conference says we're done, the problem is allowing it from the first place. The problem was that there was no system of checks and balances. The problem was there was no universal rule for all of college football that said, hey, guess what? Once you're a professional and you step foot on a professional field or you put pen to paper and you sign a contract or you're in a professional locker room or you put on a jersey or whatever part of it you want to say, you go to the G League or you go to the NBA, your WNBA, you're done. That's it. You get drafted. Everybody knows that in Major League Baseball, there's like wiggle room because you get drafted by a team and then you're in the minor and you go back. Like there's differences in Major League Baseball because of where you like. You can draft a high school kid in Major League Baseball. It's completely different. Yeah. But for the NFL, NBA, and WNBA, there should be rules. And the problem is there's no set rule for everybody. The SEC came out and set their penalties today. The Big Ten could set completely different penalties. They could say, hey, guess what? The coach is suspended for the entire year. They could make harsher penalties if they want to. They could align themselves with the SEC and say, guess what? We like what the SEC did. We're going to do 50% for the coaches just like the SEC did and just go with that. The Big 12 hasn't said anything right now. The Big 12 is just saying, "Come, everybody come on in. We want to win a national championship. We don't care." I'm surprised Notre Dame said, well, we don't like it. We're not going
0: to
1: do it.
0: No, because Notre Dame always is, they're trying to be like the leaders of what seems to be right in a lot of these situations in college football.
1: So I'm
0: not surprised that they immediately agreed with and to align with the Big Ten and the SEC in saying that, like, this is not how college football should be moving.
1: But there
0: should not be going down this path.
1: But there should have been a rule beforehand. And
0: Yes, but isn't that the conversation with all of college football?
1: Yes.
0: That college football and the NCAA,
1: yes,
0: they don't know what they're doing.
1: Yes.
0: And it's just insane. The conferences are just doing their own stuff. They're each implementing their own rules.
1: Mm-hmm.
0: We have a college football playoff committee that's you know, picking and choosing based on their own metrics.
1: They're independent of themselves,
0: like,
1: too.
0: It is just why college football is in a spot that I don't think it's good for the sport. Now, obviously,

0: obviously, like, I think the thing that is very obvious to me is that any logical person would see this on the horizon and suggest that you are right. It makes no sense if you are trying to become a professional football player and you are on a roster in the NFL and you get released, you're done. You're not going back to college. If you are someone that's trying to get into investment banking, right, and you take that job after your fourth year of college and you sign that deal and you start working and you work for 4 months, you don't get to go back to the curriculum that you were in college. If you don't like it or you fail, you can go get a master's. You can go extend your career as a student if that's what you want to do. If you want to be a career student, you can go do that. Mm-hmm. But you don't get to go back to the school that you were at and say, you know what, I just want to redo senior year. You know what's cool? Senior year. Personally, I thought senior year was cool because I had all of my credits in. So senior year was like two classes that I stacked on one day. Mm-hmm. So I went to school on like, I remember my second semester senior year, I had class on Monday, Tuesday, and Wednesday morning.
1: Yeah.
0: So I was done with school for the week by Wednesday at like 2 p.m.
1: Yeah.
0: And then I was off on Thursday, Friday, Saturday, Sunday. It was great. That was awesome.
1: It was great.
0: But a year later, I couldn't say, you know, hey, by the way, take me back. I just want to chill here in the radio department here at Columbia College Chicago. And just, I just want to chill and take one class a week and just hang around because I ain't got anything else to do in my life.
1: No, they're like,
0: you can't do that.
1: Get out of here.
0: Move on.
1: I just think that until there's a governing body, there's someone, like literally a body, a person, or a committee or someone to take this over. And this is what they're trying to do with that Save College Athletics Act. And some of it is good and some of it is bad. Trying to pass this through Congress, because what we heard from Pete Thamel say is the courts, the legal courts, trump conference law.
0: Yeah, like, of course.
1: The law,
0: yes.
1: The actual law,
0: yes,
1: the
0: it will.
1: Judges
0: yes.
1: are bigger than conference law. So if a judge comes through and says, I don't care what your conferences say, make all the rules you want to, guess what? These three guys or two guys get to play on Saturday for Lane Kiffin and LSU. Tough crap, SEC and Greg Sankey. They're playing.
0: Speaking of, you can always call or text the show, Black and Abdallah, here on Westwood One Sports at 310-840-4910. A text from the 251 points out a tweet to us, and so shout out to that great texter for letting us know about this. From 2 hours ago on Pro Football Talk, here's the tweet and the story. Lane Kiffin and USC reportedly instigated the fifth-year lawsuit that created the current college football chaos and possibly interfered with the contractual rights of multiple NFL teams. So that's the story that's up there on Pro Football Talk. So if Lane Kiffin is the one that's behind starting all of this to begin with, it's probably a bigger problem for LSU as well.
1: Yeah, I mean, you know, if
0: the SEC is saying this is the punishment, and then they come to find out that this is all started because Lane Kiffin was the one that
1: surprised?
0: Was meddling with those who were on NFL teams trying to convince them to come back to LSU because he doesn't think that they have a chance to make the Cleveland Browns, it's probably going to be a problem for him.
1: Are you surprised by that at all from Lane?
0: No, I'm not.
1: Come on.
0: Nah, it's Lane Kiffin. He's always fallen up. Yeah. His entire coaching career, he's fallen forward and up. Every stop. Now he was good at Ole Miss. Ole Miss, he should have stayed there. It's a much bigger pond at LSU with higher expectations.
1: Mm-hmm.
0: Black and Abdallah here on Westwood One Sports, the Westwood One Sports app, SiriusXM, Channel 375. All of our great radio affiliates around the country. We're on the air until 3 Eastern. You can always call or text the show at 310-840-4910. Is there a quarterback who was drafted in the first round in the last couple of years? A lot of hype around him. He had a chance. He was in a quarterback battle here in this training camp. Could that quarterback get cut before the season starts. We'll tell you about that story coming up next. Football is back and something big is coming on September 2nd. DraftKings game day arrives.
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4: Exploring science in the sea. At the time of the dinosaurs, the oceans were filled with lots of big, scary creatures. The biggest and scariest might have been some king-size ancestors of the modern octopus. Some recent research says these monsters could have been as long as a big rig truck. And they would have been smart. Critters you wouldn't want to see in the flesh. Scientists looked at the fossilized jawbones of 15 specimens that were already known, and they used a sophisticated imaging technique plus AI to scan a dozen others that hadn't been recognized as octopus relatives. All of the fossils were found in Japan or on Canada's Pacific coast. The octopuses lived between 72 million and 100 million years ago. To determine the size of the creatures, the scientists compared the jawbones to those of modern octopuses. They found that the old guys comprised two species. The largest of them could have reached more than 60 feet long. The scientists also found that most of the jawbones were chipped and eroded. They'd lost up to a tenth of their original volume. That means the creatures used their jaws to crack the shells and bones of lots of smaller prey. Many of the jaws were eroded more on one side than the other. That suggests the octopuses preferred to use one side of their body more than the other, just as people prefer one hand over the other. That's considered a sign of intelligence. So these smart, giant creatures could have been the top ocean predators in the age of the dinosaurs. Science in the Sea is a production of the University of Texas Marine Science Institute and is on the web at scienceandthesea.org. I'm Holly Brawley.
5: Troy area weather. Today, sunny with a high near 93 and a 40% chance of thunderstorms this afternoon. Tonight, mostly cloudy with a low around 71 and a 30% chance of showers. Thursday, a high near 89 with an 80% chance of showers. Thursday night, mostly cloudy with a low around 70 and a 40% chance of showers.
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0: Westwood One Sports. 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
1: Usually quarterbacks get what? 2-3 years to figure it out before a team just pulls the ripcord and says, all right, we're done. And they let him loose. You know, one of the quarterbacks that was drafted a couple seasons ago that was in a quarterback battle here in this training camp, there's two of them specifically. We talked yesterday here on the show about Michael Penix. He might win the job with the Falcons. He might. Tua's looked terrible. So Michael Penix might win the starting quarterback job for Atlanta. All right. That's fair. The other, J.J. McCarthy.
2: Mm-hmm.
1: McCarthy, it was, what, 2 weeks ago that the Vikings announced that Kyler Murray will be the starting quarterback for the season? Well, it was reported the last couple days at camp that J.J. McCarthy and Carson Wentz have been splitting the second team reps. Is it possible that J.J. McCarthy could get released before the season starts? Is it possible that Carson Wentz could win the backup job to Kyler Murray for the Minnesota Vikings? And it's not me just coming up with this on my own. It is out there. Mike Florio, Pro Football Talk, he talked about it on their site today. Is McCarthy the, quote, odd man out in the Vikings quarterback room? Could he be released before we get to the season?
2: No, he's not going to be released.
1: Are you sure?
2: I'm sure.
1: Look at the contract. They've already paid J.J. McCarthy his guaranteed money. He was a first-round draft pick.
2: It's not about the contract, I don't think. It's about
1: But the contract helps in the idea that there's no reason to necessarily stick with him if nothing. Like, why on earth? How could you be in a quarterback battle with Kyler Murray mm-hmm. and now you're splitting second-team reps?
2: Mm-hmm.
1: J.J. McCarthy's that bad? You and I, like, here's why I wanted to talk about this. You and I have been on the forefront for years
2: mm-hmm.
1: that we were not guys that thought that J.J. McCarthy was going to be good in the NFL.
2: Mm-hmm.
1: Full disclosure, we broadcast each and every day out of Chicago. J.J. McCarthy went to high school
2: yeah.
1: in the Chicagoland area. He was highly touted, highly recruited. We knew about him when he was in high school. He then went and played his final year at the IMG Academy down in Florida. But then he went to Michigan. And at Michigan, the story was this, right? How did Michigan win with Jim Harbaugh?
2: Running the ball.
1: They ran the football with great defense, and J.J. didn't mess up.
2: Yeah.
1: Some of those games that they won, the season that they won the national title, J.J. McCarthy threw the ball like 14 times.
2: Mm-hmm.
1: 17 pass attempts, right? This wasn't run and shoot. This wasn't playing quarterback for Mike Leach, right? This was manage an offense as a college quarterback winning a national title.
2: Yeah.
1: Okay? You and I looked at that. We were fans of a team that desperately needed a quarterback.
2: Mm-hmm.
1: And we thought that, hey, throughout that season, the Chicago Bears were not very good. So we spent a lot of time on the air in Chicago, you know, talking about a bad football product on the field on Sundays, but also Black and Abdallah show looking ahead. Hey, here are the names in college football to keep your eyes on, right? So we're watching Michael Penix. We're watching J.J. McCarthy. We're watching Drake May and Caleb Williams and Jaden Daniels and trying to figure out who these guys are and who they will be in the NFL.
2: Yeah.
1: You and I have been in lockstep from the jump that we did not think that J.J. McCarthy would be a difference maker in the NFL.
2: No, but the problem is he's got value. Still, it one man's trash is still another man's treasure because of his age and because of what he could be.
1: No, I think it's still trash.
2: No. He's
1: think
2: still
1: one
2: not,
1: man's
2: he's
1: trash,
2: not trash
1: is still trash.
2: He's still treasure. Because there's still...
1: There's no treasure in the trash.
2: There's treasure out there because there's still Mike McCarthy's out there. There's still Sean McVay's out there. There's still Kyle Shanahan's out there that still believe that they could turn...
1: Okay, fine, fair,
2: Mike, that
1: fair.
2: Still turn that still think that they can change J.J. McCarthy's okay. into someone's.
1: Okay, I love this. Keep going with it.
2: They believe...
1: I got something for you on
2: so
1: this.
2: So what happens... What will happen at a certain point is that Kyler Murray will get hurt at a certain point. Like, 80% of quarterbacks miss games, right? So if J.J. McCarthy is the number two quarterback and he comes in and he plays well, at a certain point, if he plays well, you will get trade offers. Or here's the other scenario. What if Kyler Murray sucks? What if he's bad? What if he's just not good?
1: So why is Carson Wentz splitting second team reps
2: because
1: with J.J. McCarthy?
2: Because you just got to figure it out.
1: Oh, I don't know.
2: You just got to figure it out. Why are any of these second and third stringers splitting reps? Because it's the end of training camp, and okay, you got to figure out who's your second and third string guy.
1: All right, let me take what you were selling, right? You listed off play callers, right?
2: Yeah.
1: Guys who help quarterbacks rehab their quarterback image,
2: mm-hmm,
1: on the field playing wise, right? Okay, you listed off some of those names.
2: Sure.
1: Is not Kevin O'Connell one of those leaders in that conversation?
2: He is.
1: Okay, so if Kevin O'Connell has you in his facility,
2: mm-hmm,
1: has had you since you were a rookie.
2: Yeah.
1: And at this point, you are going backwards.
2: Yep.
1: What does that say? Well, what does that say about J.J. McCarthy, the player? Kevin O'Connell is one of the guys who takes the beat up,
2: sure,
1: car, and he rehabs it, and then boom.
2: Okay.
1: Throws a fresh paint job on there, and, yeah, and new tires, and yeah, boom, he's rolling.
2: But don't you think that in their minds, the big egos that we see in the NFL, all these coaches, don't you think that all these guys, McVay, Shanahan, McCarthy, they all think, I'm better than that guy. I am a better developer than that guy.
1: I don't think...
2: Okay,
1: I get your point, but I do think with Kevin O'Connell, he's one of those where it's like, well, if he saw that, then
2: you've got a guy. Here's a direct quote from Mason Rudolph, who is in the Mike McCarthy system right now, who said he's jealous of the development that the younger guys are getting because he didn't have that under Tomlin. He's taking shots at his old coach. So don't you think? And look, no shade, but Mike McCarthy developed Aaron Rodgers and Dak Prescott. Kevin O'Connell, Sam Darnold. I'm just saying. Not saying, just saying. So,
1: What are you saying?
2: That Sam Darnold is a little bit different than Aaron Rodgers and Dak Prescott.
1: Okay, all right.
2: A little bit different.
1: All right.
2: So, one guy could say, hey, you know what? We finished with 8-9 wins. We didn't make the playoffs. We're not in a position to draft one of these guys that's going to go in the top five. We need a quarterback. Vikings, you don't need him anymore. Come to the Mike McCarthy School of Quarterbacks. I'm going to coach you up. We're going to develop you into something. You're still young. Let's develop you into something and see what we got. So, no, they're not going to put him on the practice squad or cut him or whatever or put him on waivers because he's going to get scooped up in a second.
1: It's Black and Abdallah here on Westwood One Sports and the Westwood One Sports app. I just wonder the Kevin O'Connell, the KOC, if that is if he's not interested in having JJ as the backup, what does that really mean about the player and his development? And I said KOC. I did not say AOC, Kostos.
3: And I don't care where you lean politically. AOC's hot.
1: Yeah, I don't know what's happening on the network, on the show before ours. Nick Kostos doing a great job.
3: And I don't care where you lean politically. AOC's hot.
2: Can I give you a report on another quarterback coming out of camp right now?
1: Sure, yes. Is it something that Nick Kostos has talked about here on the show before?
3: Women find Justin Herbert to be very attractive.
2: It might be near and dear to his heart as a Giants fan.
3: Do women find Justin Herbert to be very attractive? And I don't care where you lean politically. AOC's hot. Just saying.
2: Nikki Jabavla, who covers the Commanders for The Athletic.
1: Oh, no.
2: Previously with the Washington Post.
1: Oh, geez.
2: Is reporting from Commanders camp. This is the worst I've seen the Commanders offense in years.
1: Jeez.
2: Just an inoperable offensive line.
1: What?
2: This is the worst I've seen the Commanders offense in years.
1: Someone better make sure Linnell is okay. He's really banking on the Commanders to be fantastic this year.
2: So look,
1: I'm listening to the show.
2: Exactly. Like, that's my point. Like, we don't know what this means for these quarterbacks. Like, we saw Jaden Daniels take a team to the NFC Championship game. Then we saw him get hurt and miss half the year. This is a make it or break it year for a lot of these quarterbacks. Like, you think if Jaden Daniels is bad for a year, they're just going to toss him out?
1: No. No. Okay. That's not a great response.
3: And I don't care where you lean politically. AOC's hot. Just saying.
1: Isn't Costos off this week? He's off?
2: Yeah.
1: This week on the network? Oh, Chris Maxson.
4: I've already been beating it all summer long.
2: Easy.
1: Okay. Chris Mack, what are we doing
4: already
1: here?
4: Already been beating it all summer long.
1: All right. All right. Let's get this back on the road. I mean, let's get this
2: the
1: show.
2: The worst
1: on.
2: I've seen what, the what, Commander's the offense in years.
1: I would just be concerned that if J.J. McCarthy can't even be the backup to Kyler Murray, then that's a major problem. That's a major problem to me. You know? He's a kid that was supposed to be a great prospect, and it just really never panned out. Whether it be the development, which you can blame, I guess, or you could say that he just was never as good as the others, and now we're seeing it at this level. We've seen quarterbacks drafted in the first round fizzle out. Josh Rosen, Zach Wilson, right? Like, it's happened. Mitchell Trubisky. Trubisky is a career backup.
2: Yeah.
1: He just is.
2: Yeah.
1: You know, Justin Fields has looked horrendous for the Chiefs as a backup quarterback. Like, Justin Fields, that's a guy out of college I thought had it. Mm-hmm. He doesn't.
2: Mm-hmm.
1: He can't do it. Oh. And it's proven. And it's possible that J.J. McCarthy might follow in that kind of way as well. 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We'll explain what that means coming up next.
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1: Hey, it's Black.
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12: 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I'm Rudy Maxa. In 1990, fewer than 5% of Americans had a passport. Today, 50% of us do. The baby boomer days of dressing up to fly and spending a whole lot on a ticket to Europe are over. Backpackers took advantage of declining airfares, inexpensive European hostels, and trains. And despite current concerns about the American economy, spending on foreign travel is also the highest it's been in the last 25 years. Why? Well, Americans earn more on average than most foreigners. And deregulation of airlines meant a round-trip weekend fare between New York and London in 1984 cost, in terms of today's dollars, $2,150. Now, the average, not including taxes and fees, is $588. Where did most Americans go in 2025? The UK, Italy, France, the Dominican Republic, and Spain, in that order. Portugal and Greece saw the biggest growth in U.S. tourism over the last 10 years. More travel info at armworldtravel.com.
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0: This is Black and Abdallah on Westwood One Sports. Here's Chris Black and Adam Abdallah.
1: Black and Abdallah here on Westwood One Sports. Michael Jordan will not return. Or at least he's not expected to return.
2: I'm not back.
1: Huh. To what? What is he doing? NASCAR? He's crushing it. As an owner in NASCAR, MJ, he's winning.
2: It's much better as an owner in that than he was an owner in the NBA.
1: That's to be fair. Yeah, that's fair. And quite honestly, based on all the conversations he's around, he's on the broadcast, right? They interview him often. Mm-hmm. He seems to really enjoy being an owner in NASCAR and winning in NASCAR, which is very cool.
2: Mm-hmm.
1: Here's the story. This is from Front Office Sports. Michael Jordan is not expected to return to NBC Sports in their coverage of the NBA this season. Okay.
2: He won't be missed.
1: Not surprised. The promotion that Jordan was going to be a part of, the NBA on NBC, for it to be a 17-minute conversation filmed once with Mike Tirico, chopped up into three or four different pieces while wearing slick, cool, white Jordan shoes. Tirico getting the fresh kicks out for it. It was definitely an oversell.
2: Yeah.
1: Here's the context, right? Hearing from Michael Jordan talking about the NBA is great for everybody. For people who are fans of Jordan, for youngsters, young people who have never really heard from him outside of watching The Last Dance,
2: mm-hmm.
1: he's not really accessible. He's not around unless you're watching NASCAR coverage, you know, where he is very accessible.
2: Yeah.
1: But when it comes to the NBA, the league's greatest player of all time not really being around, that's not good. So it was good to have him be somewhat around.
2: It was.
1: With that said, NBC oversold it. He wasn't on a desk. He wasn't covering games. He wasn't chatting with Shaq, Chuck and Kenny, right? Like he wasn't a part of it. It was one conversation where he talked and then they chopped it up into a couple different clips. So to say that Jordan's not expected to return does not surprise me whatsoever, because what did we really get last year?
2: Mm-hmm.
1: It didn't do anything. Like, did Michael Jordan, a 3-minute segment of Jordan on the pregame show, did that change the ratings for the NBA and NBC last year?
2: No, and I don't need him talking about load management, and I don't need him talking about how we played in back-to-backs, and I used to go play 36 holes, and then I would go, you know, drop 40.
1: Like, well, those stories are legendary with Jordan, because those stories are true. We've heard from people. We know them. That's the problem.
2: Yeah,
1: but I don't know if young people realize that. Meanwhile, LeBron is spending what is it? It's reported like he spends $1 million a year getting his body right to play.
2: And that's great.
1: Meanwhile,
2: cool.
1: Jordan
2: awesome.
1: Was staying up all night gambling.
2: Yeah.
1: And then he would go play 36 holes of golf.
2: Bro.
1: He would gamble on the golf.
2: Yeah.
1: And then he would tell people at the golf match that, hey, by the way, just because I feel like it tonight, I'm going to drop 50. And then he would bet with them on different items and things.
2: Exactly.
1: And then he would go out there and then lay 50 on the Cavs or the Bucks or whoever.
2: Exactly.
1: Like, there's a reason to why Jordan's the greatest ever.
2: But I want to hear him talking about the game today. I don't want to hear him doing the what's wrong with these kids today. That's not what I want. I want to hear him talking about Victor Wembanyama. I want him, like, I don't need him at the Telestrator. I don't need that. But I want to hear him commentating on what he thinks of the Thunder and what he thinks of Victor Wembanyama and what he thinks of the Knicks and what he thinks of everything. Like, that's what I want to hear. I don't need stories complaining about what the difference is between this year, this league, and comparing it to the old league. I don't need that. I want him. The best thing about what the NFL is that you've got older players talking about how good the NFL is now. That's what's good about the NFL.
1: Yeah, they have a lot of older players who are around the game talking about the game. And even guys who just recently retired who are clearly promoting the brand and being a part of it, right? Like, you and I joke a lot on this show about Mr. Polarizing Figure,
2: Pat McAfee,
1: Jason Kelce, mm-hmm. right? Like, two guys that, hey, I'll give them credit to this. They played not too long ago, and they are there to support the product of the NFL.
2: Yeah.
1: I get it. I know it's financially beneficial for them to do so,
2: sure.
1: but they're around.
2: And but you, still.
1: And you get the enthusiasm from people who are supporting the game.
2: Like,
1: the biggest issue the NBA has faced in the last 10 years, I think, with that conversation is that all of the old heads who are on TV hate today's game.
2: That's the
1: problem. So all they do is crap on the stuff that's taking place today.
2: Exactly. Like, what did arguably the best player in NFL history do the second he stepped off the field? He got into a booth.
1: And not only that, Tom Brady got into a booth, worked on it, and he is now becoming a very good broadcaster explaining
2: exactly
1: what he saw and how he won as the greatest player in the league's history.
2: Exactly.
1: So like that's the insight you want from Jordan.
2: Yeah, that's what I want. And I don't need him to be on the play on, you know, as a color analyst on a game. Like, I don't need that. But I don't want to see him just crapping on the game. That's not good. That's not good for the league. That's what's not good for the league.
1: No, I don't think that that's his angle.
2: No.
1: I don't think he's bent on that stuff.
2: Mm-mm.
1: I think he wanted to make a point releasing The Last Dance. I think he wanted people to understand what happened in the 90s.
2: Yeah.
1: So if you're a younger guy that's listening to the Black and Abdallah show and you're like, hey, you guys just sound like elder millennials talking about Jordan. I think a part of the motivation for Jordan to give the go-ahead to release The Last Dance, because he's the one that owned the rights to the tapes. So he had a crew that followed him that 98 season. And then those tapes sat, I believe they sat in Secaucus.
2: Mm-hmm.
1: Right, for like 20, 30 years at like NBA's archives, because he didn't want anything done with them.
2: Mm-hmm.
1: And then when the LeBron love got a little over the top, the Warriors, their run is, oh, hey, this is the greatest team ever. Mm-hmm. And that started to go a little over the top. I think that's when Jordan said, release the tapes. Release the tapes.
2: Release the Kraken.
1: And I think that's where you get The Last Dance. It shows a little bit of how different it was at the time and what that team was, the Chicago Bulls in the 90s, mm-hmm. and why they're different than every other team we've seen for the most part in the last 60 years of American sports.
2: Yeah.
1: I don't know if you can find a comp that's anywhere close. And I know that you and I are broadcasting from the epicenter. We were here. We were kids in the 90s mm-hmm. watching this.
2: Yeah.
1: It was, you know, as a kid, it was like the only thing that mattered to us.
2: It was.
1: The 90s Bulls and Jordan and Pippen and all that. And, you know, so I think that that's where it comes from. But you're right. You would like to see more of Michael around the NBA and talking about the NBA and participating. I think that's good. You know, we made the joke that, like, did people even tune in to see these interviews with Tirico last season on the NBA and NBC? Stu Kovacs is filling in for Raj today, producing the show, and Stu sends us a message. He didn't catch it live once.
2: Yeah.
1: Every single time he saw it, it was on Twitter or on social media, and it was after the fact. It was never appointment television during the season when Michael was on these interviews with Tirico before the game.
2: I remember watching the first one live and being like, that's
1: it?
2: That's what we're getting?
1: That's all we're doing?
2: More after the break, right? No?
1: Nope.
2: Oh. Okay.
1: Nope. Here's Maria Taylor and the rest of the who she talked to. It's Vince Carter. Was all he right. hanging around? Someone
2: I guess
1: else?
2: We're going back
1: all right,
2: to the game.
1: Carmelo, your thoughts? All
2: okay.
1: Right.
2: All right. Cool.
1: Well, they got the song. They got John Tesh back.
2: Yeah. Cool. All right. Awesome.
1: Forget. Forget Jordan. Oh, wait.
2: Great.
1: They dust off Bob Costas, a little intro for an essay for one of the games.
2: Awesome.
1: It's like, okay, all right. I mean, it all works. The nostalgia aspect was great.
2: Nostalgia's cool for a little bit.
1: But where's Jordan? Now, to be fair, the NBA product last year was great on television, and NBC did a great job.
2: Yeah.
1: And the games were great.
2: The games are good.
1: They had a great champion.
2: Mm-hmm.
1: There's nothing to make fun. The New York Knicks won the championship, and it was great to see a team that was put together years ago come together and figure out a way to win. That's the way it should be. And people responded by watching. Remember in May and in June when we were reading off the numbers from the playoffs?
2: They did great.
1: People were really interested in the NBA product this year.
2: Everybody watched. It was great. I just think like...
1: Except the Jordan part.
2: Well, yeah, except for the Jordan part. And, you know, people like nostalgia, then eventually nostalgia wears off. You know, people are like, oh, cool, the song's back. And then eventually you're like, yeah, okay, the song's back.
1: See,
2: I get it.
1: But I disagree. I think the entire season, NBC did a great job.
2: Okay, now what this year?
1: Well, yeah, okay. Yeah, maybe. I don't know.
2: What tricks you got up your sleeve this year, NBC?
1: I think NBC and Prime both upped their game this last mm-hmm. year.
2: What tricks you got up your sleeve this year, NBC?
1: Do they dig up, they find Larry Bird from whatever farm he's working on
2: impress
1: with his bad
2: me.
1: Back?
2: Impress me.
1: Here's a conversation with Larry Bird. Jamar Chase, he says he's okay. Is he? We'll update that next.
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3: 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And if your last name begins with J, K, or R, it's time to renew that vehicle tag. 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In other news, Miss Evelyn Herzog Henley, age 90 of Troy, died recently. Funeral services for Evelyn Henley will be Wednesday at 2 in the chapel of Holman Funeral Home in Ozark, with Reverend Jason Waddle and Reverend Theryl Shariah officiating. Burial will follow in Elam Baptist Church Cemetery, Holman Funeral Home of Ozark directing. The family will receive friends at the funeral home in Ozark Wednesday from 1 until service. Randy Head, age 74, of Troy, died recently. Memorial service for Randy Head will be Thursday at 2 at the Park Memorial Methodist Church in Troy, with Dr. Malone Chandler and Pastor Brian Dovey officiating. Visitation will be from 1 to 2 at the church. Kathy Burney, age 66, of the Saco community, died recently. Funeral services for Kathy Burney will be Friday at 11 at Mount Olive No. 1 Baptist Church in the Saco community, with Pastor Eddie Williams officiating. Burial will follow in the church cemetery, with visitation Thursday from noon to 5:30. Funeral announcements are listed on our website at WTBFradio.com. Just click on obituaries. And that's your local news for August 26th, right here on WTBF Brundage, Troy.
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1: Greetings, everybody, and welcome to the Todd Huff Radio Show, the home of conservative, not bitter. This is your guest host, Krish Dunham, filling in for Todd once again. Usually there is a gap between the two or three times a year he asks me to fill in for him, so this is slightly unusual that I was just with you guys a couple of weeks ago. Welcome again to all the listeners who have faithfully listened to this show, both in its origins and then in the add-on of new markets. It is great to see how Todd has flourished from the early days to now, having this organized forum that seems to be reaching masses through his podcast and through other things, being able to deliver a sound message of conservatism that, as the moniker itself states, is conservative, not bitter. I have always been a gratitude person. I have had my fits of lunacy, I guess, and my bouts of anger when I see different things that happen. But the last couple of times we were together, I shared the gratitude, why America still matters. I took you through the chronicles, and I was really grateful for how Todd capsulizes or encapsulates everything, using a big word. And so to reintroduce myself, again, this is Krish Dunham, your humble immigrant correspondent. I've lived in this United States for now 40 years. I had the rare privilege of working with the great legendary motivator, Mr. Zig Ziglar. I've had a chance to write books, curriculum, travel the globe as an evangelist, as a corporate speaker, setting up franchises. And I think if I look at my own footprint now, it has now amassed roughly 80 countries on 6 continents. So it's not bad for an American dream that began with $9 and looking at the early days coming into New York and then eventually moving to Texas and making this our home. My current assignment is I'm the Dean of the Patriot Institute at the Patriot Academy in Fredericksburg, Texas, or actually Comfort, Texas. And we have a campus there where I have the rare luxury of teaching young Americans the civic process, early American history, etc., etc. Not to bore you with my resume or force you to do things that you didn't come to listen to do, the website is patriotacademy.com. You can check that out. We are affiliated with David Barton and Wall Builders, so that's where the history comes from. And my love for this nation was birthed deeply into my dear friend Rick Green, who asked me to walk alongside him 25 years ago and start using my speaking skills for the young audiences that we were impacting. So check out Patriot Academy. We train young people on the art and the science of speaking. We talk about the different elements of the psychology of progression, the philosophy of understanding, the anthropology of believing. We deal with apologetics, we talk about worldviews, and all of those things. So today I want to just have some fun, argue a little bit about some of the things that we are seeing on the horizon that are dangerous. Maybe tomorrow we'll, or the next time I'm with you, I've been asked by Todd to do a couple of days. We'll tackle this issue of Islam once again, because it is a rising threat, it is a growing threat. And as the left likes to use with everything they do, it is an existential threat. Of course, most of the left's existential threats are just nonsense. So follow me on, I have a YouTube channel that is fairly small because it just grows with whoever goes and watches it. I guess I don't promote it and I don't do ads and all that. I have a Substack where you can go and read some of the things I write. I recently started writing under the pen of the New Colossus. The Statue of Liberty being the new Colossus, the Colossus of Rhodes being the old Colossus, as Emma Lazarus articulated. And so under the new Colossus, I've got some really simple articles that are seem to be evoking an interest, that borders are not bigoted, principles are not prejudiced, and sovereignty is not a sin. But one of the articles I wrote was called the Lefts, or the Lariat of Lunacy. Lariat is just grown-up word for a lasso or something that is used to rope animals. But I like alliteration, so when I looked at lunacy and I looked at the left and I thought about all the things they're trying to rope in, I thought the lariat would be something that would just fit my alliterative desire and, more importantly, have some fun with it. So there are 10 or 12 common positions that the left has adopted, and I want to look at some of these and try to just have some fun and look at the lunacy of them. Now, I know Todd will do a better job of looking at the entire recording or hearing the recording and then trying to pull out the salient points, and we'll pull the definitions where they come. But this is just me opining. Now, those of you who have listened to me a while or a minute, you know that I'm just a first-generation immigrant. I'm humbled. I'm grateful to be here. I'm honest about the fact that I was given a privilege to come to America. I make no bones about the fact that this is the greatest land on planet Earth. The rest was just a package deal. In fact, yesterday and day before, I was in Pennsylvania at a church in New Cumberland and brought to them the history of America, more importantly, trying to place a lot of America's evolution on Ben Franklin and some of his early writings, more importantly, the fact that he signed both the Declaration and the Constitution. But I brought up this fact that, you know, one of the things that the left likes to throw about is that America was not a Judeo-Christian country. Now, it may not be a Judeo-Christian country in the way you identify going to church, being a progressive evangelical and a Bible thumper of some kind and having discipleship meetings every day and all of that. But if you look at some of the things that Ben Franklin, for example, said, it's quite fascinating. And I brought this up yesterday, said that, you know what, Ben Franklin, by all practical senses, was a deist, I guess, and I brought this up in Pennsylvania, which was his home. And then I also brought up the fact that Ben Franklin, for being a deist, actually had a church. I think he had a church membership of some kind, because the Franklin had a pew in Christ Church in Pennsylvania, and the pew number that was allocated to the Franklin family was number 70. George Washington worshipped there when he could. Betsy Ross did. So Franklin may have never gone to the church, but his family went there, and other people were baptized there and all that. But Ben Franklin actually had a pew there. In his biography, he writes about his long-standing relationship with George Whitefield, the great evangelist. And they disagreed on George Whitefield believed in the divine, the sovereign, the one and only Son of God. And Franklin was a little more open, believing in the moralist teachings that were valid. But in his biography, Franklin writes quite candidly that, as he spoke and I felt I needed to give something, initially I grasped in my pocket a couple of coins, then a little more, and by the time he finished, I gave him all the money I had. Franklin was notoriously known for having done some of the early printing, and in fact probably may have printed most of Whitefield's sermons in the new thing. All this to say that Franklin, even though he was an unbeliever, had a remarkable affiliation with believers. But here's the most important part. He stands up on June 22nd, 1787, when the Constitutional Congress is trying to ratify the Constitution. The Declaration has happened. 1783, they've signed the treaty in Paris. America is well on her way to understanding its new fledgling republic. And they are stuck on a few points, slavery being one of them. But Franklin stands up, and here's a deist, a man who truly may not have ever believed in the divinity of the Lord Jesus Christ, says this: "I have lived, sir, a long time, and the longer I live, the more convincing proofs I see of this truth, that God governs in the affairs of men. And if a sparrow cannot fall to the ground without his notice, is it probable that an empire can rise without his aid? We have been assured, sir, in the sacred writings, that except the Lord build a house, they labor in vain and build it. I firmly believe this, and I also believe that without his conquering aid, we shall succeed in his political building no better than the builders of Babel." And I thought to myself, man, and that's what I told the church audience. I said, man, I would take that day's unbelief of this over this day's belief. Isn't that fascinating? So I just wanted to bring that up because sometimes when I speak in secular settings, I'm always given this accusation that is attached to my messaging that, you're coming at it from a right-wing, conservative, Christian perspective. No, I'm coming at it from an American perspective. Whether you want to believe that the Congregationalists and the Anabaptists and the Methodists and the centrists all could get together or not is entirely your privilege. But when 56 men signed that Declaration of Independence,

But all that to say, to give a little preamble to my own constitution, I guess, I'm going to deal with a few of the liberal lunacy lariats, which is, what are they trying to lasso with their stupidity? Now, when I plugged that into ChatGPT and I said, can you give me some indefensible lunatic liberal positions? ChatGPT said, well, maybe calling them liberal is okay, but calling them leftist is okay, but calling them lunatic may not be the right thing. So even ChatGPT was trying to give me a caution that don't go over the deep end. And this is fascinating because I'm pretty sure at some fiber of their being, they actually believe this nonsense. Because as a conservative, when I look at some of their positions, I think to myself, no sane person who wakes up every morning can even fathom for a second that that is a position worth having for anybody, leave alone as a cause. Don't even get me started on this new democratic socialist nonsense, and maybe we'll deal with that some other day. But here's one, defunding or radically reducing policing. Arguing that traditional policing should be replaced by social service responses in many situations. I do not know if these people understand what is the rule of law. I don't know if they think that, you know, anybody can monitor anybody is just dumb. That's letting the inmates run the asylum. Where do people go? In fact, when one of the democratic socialist activists or whatever, I mean, it's not hard to spot them because as soon as they open their mouth, lunacy spews. But this person got up and they looked educated. They looked fairly composed. They were not like the rabid lunatics you see with the purple hair and the weird signs and the weird clothes and the weird get-ups, carrying mannequins and protesting everything. These people are actually put together, and that's why they're having such phenomenal success, even within their own party. So that's a whole different issue, but the Democratic Socialists got up and said something to the effect of, yeah, I don't think we need to radically eliminate police or reduce it, or if not completely get away with it and go back to some kind of a community policing like we did in the old days, or whatever her nonsense was. But the question asked by the host was simple. He said, what if my own child was either killed or, God forbid, raped and killed? How does the punishment work in that? What do we do with the person who did the crime? We may never catch them because we won't want a police department, but if we do catch them, you also want prison reform in that. There has to be a bunch of things that are what you call cashless bail and all this other nonsense. I love her response. At least she was honest. See, they don't have a clue. It just sounds good. It's a utopia. It sounds very fascinating that if we did this and went to it to its logical extreme, it will generate that paradise. Her answer didn't shock me. I was very, very grateful that I knew what her answer would be. She said, I'm not here to take straw man positions, which means I only want her to cater to the norm, not the exceptions. I want you to hold on to that thought for a second. I want you to cater to the norm. Well, majority of time this doesn't happen. Majority of time people are peaceful. 97% of the time people can leave their door open and not get busted. Let's not worry about the 3% of time when they leave their door open and do get broken into. Let's cater to the norm. See, percentile arguments are very fascinating because the majority of the time nothing happens. We have these extraneous circumstances built into legality for a reason. The extraneous circumstances are what warrant the time after committing the crime. You can go through your house and take anything from any cupboard, it's your house. You can go through your house and rifle through your wife's purse or your husband's wallet and may get away with it. And at the end of the day, when you talk to them, you say, hey, I took a few bucks. Hey, okay, yeah, next time tell me so I'm not caught shorthanded when I'm on the road, whatever it is, a reconciliation. But just because you do that in your house, you just can now automatically parlay it and say, I'm going to go to the store, take a few items off the shelf because I didn't have them. That's what this lunacy is proposing. Well, if you have it, it's one way. But if you don't have it, we need to include them in having it. This is when the congresswoman from New York, who is considered a forerunner for the 28 election, and I'm telling you, you know, nothing will shock me, nothing will surprise

0: to me. If the show goes on, as I probably suppose it will, and Todd and I'm still around in 2028, which I prayerfully hope I will be, and Todd asked me to come back, we may be addressing issues in the 2028 election or after the 2026 that we never even saw coming. But that's the reality of the world. That's the ignorance, the leftist lariat. They have constantly lassoed common sense. In fact, in that article on Substack I wrote that, you know, when you go to a rodeo, the horse and the calf don't go through a meeting saying that, you know, did I give you a head start? Should we run even? Should we both gang up together and question the cowboy's motives? The clown in the barrel is never in charge of anything. But that's where we are right now. The horse and the calf are now talking about what they need to do about the cowboy's intent in an activity created by the cowboy, and the clown is the one who's going to call the shots. That's a tongue-in-cheek reference, but that's what lunacy actually is. The other is abolishing immigration enforcement. They said we just need to have open borders. It doesn't really matter. Now, I'll take a sidebar here. I'm from India. I'm a first-generation migrant. I came into this country legally. I went through the process. I was processed for about 2 hours in the New York airport of John F. Kennedy before I was allowed to get out into the country. I had to produce a police clearance. I had to produce a medical clearance. I had to get all kinds of things to not only tell them that I was willing to come here, but I was willing to be scrutinized completely just for the privilege. In addition to that, I was only given $20 on a one-on-one visa, so I couldn't flood this country with money. When you look at the modern money that is flowing within Islamic neighborhoods and Indian neighborhoods, it's untold amount of wealth is being brought in that is not taxed, that is not scrutinized, and these people have an unfair advantage. They have an unfair advantage because the average American who's doing everything right doesn't have those advantages. How then can you say that a person comes here and within 3 years they are living in a $500,000 house in one of the prettiest parts of town, they're driving a car worth about 80 grand, and they've got a 30-year mortgage even though they have a 3-year visa? Someone is scamming the system and someone is not owning up to it. Now, we can pacify ourselves around this and dance a death of 1,000 qualifications, but as I told the church yesterday, I said, as a good Christian, if I'm going to not be bitter, I have to realize that Judea, Samaria, and the ends of the earth are in my cul-de-sac. And if I want to confront them, I need to actually first find a way to love them enough so that I can share the gospel with them. That's my heart's desire. But there's no way around this lunacy, as I'm starting to see, and as the great Rush Limbaugh said, you know, there'll come a time when we are just to the point where looking at ourselves, we're scratching our head and said, you know what? As mad as I am about all of this, I have to admit I let this happen on my watch. Abolishing immigration enforcement, opposing detention, deportation, or significant border enforcement. The numbers that President Trump or the numbers that are attributed to President Trump are far fewer than those that are attributed to President Obama. But isn't that fascinating? That's the left's lariat of lunacy. When you bring up President Obama's policies that actually did more harm in the separation of whatever it is, the immediate reaction again is that straw man argument. Well, we're not here to talk about what happened 8 years ago because we weren't around then. Yeah, you were eight. You're 16 now. You don't have a great amount of worldview just because you feel different. Of course, gender and all that, we've talked about that. Race-conscious government policies, supporting racial preferences on differential treatment to achieve particular equity outcomes. This is a lunatic position. This is where they, again, the lasso of lunacy. I do not even know how we arrived at that point where you could say that one race is preferred over another race because of a grievance that is now 200 years old. Okay, let's peel that onion and hope to see we find a diamond, but I'm pretty sure all we're going to get is tears. Anything in corporate training, we say an overextension of a strength becomes a weakness. If DEI is your strength, diversity, equity, inclusion is your strength, every part of your meetings are controlled on that narrative. Guess what? Eventually it'll become a weakness. It'll become a weakness because you will have only brought in a collective group of people from the lowest common denominator of qualification. Which means what you said, in order to be included, I have to change the rules of engagement. You know, the truth is, fairness and equality are a myth. Fairness means people are saying that just let me play the game, and some people are prevented from that. Equality is like change the rules so I win the game. Reality is quite different. But when I've asked people all over the world, do you want fairness or equality, a majority of them say, 99% will say fairness, just let me play the game. So this whole concept of race-conscious policies just definitely don't gel, because at some point that strength will become a weakness. Government-mandated speech or compelled language. This is what the democratic socialists want. This is what the liberal left wants. But if you look at saying to ourselves as we are listening to this in the comfort of wherever we are, oh, that won't happen in America. We have the First Amendment. Well, the First Amendment and the Constitution and everything that we framed here was a byproduct of the Magna Carta. That was the first threat, that the first tenet that was offered when the Magna Carta in, I think, 1200 or something like that, where they said, you know, the king cannot have separate rules and the peasant cannot have separate rules. So they created something called equality. Our free speech comes from that. We have a right to speak our mind. We have a right to speak our thoughts. Hate speech is not free speech. Hate speech laws are different, but technically free speech trumps any speech. Otherwise we're sunk. That's the very First Amendment. But here we are. In England, a woman gets jailed for posting a Facebook post. That's happening in America too. People are fired. We went through the cancel culture. And all of these things happen because of that. The government-mandated speech and compelled language. What's good for you is good for you. What's good for me is good for me. But if I deem that what's good for you is not good, then I can make that decision. So I'm going to give you an insurance program that you can live with, but I'm not going to be forced to live with that program. So these are just some of the left's lariat of lunacy, and I'm going to go through a few more. I'm just having fun today. Hope you're having it as well. More after the break.
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1: Welcome back, dear friends. This is your humble host, Krish Dunham, filling in for my dear friend, Todd Huff, on the home of Conservative, Not Bitter. Thank you for putting up with my musings and ramblings as I went through a litany of things that I consider the left's lariat of lunacy. Just to give you an old cowboy term from this Indian, a lariat is just a lasso. When I wrote the article, I was comparing the American experiment to a rodeo and said that if you allowed the lunatics of the left in a rodeo, they would go to the wrong side. They wouldn't marvel at the speed of the horse, the agility of the cowboy, the evasing maneuvers of the calf, the technique of the roping, the humor of the clown, which is all done for entertainment, where you bring spectacle in a splendid way. I've been to many a rodeo, and I always marvel at how they go from a dead gallop into a drop, and it's just amazing how they do it. But if you gave the left the control of the rodeo, First Peter would make sure that the horse and the calf had a conversation about equality and rights. The cowboy would be sent to sensitivity training and be asked to explain his affinity for beef and other meat products. The clown would be put in charge, and the more ridiculous he dressed, probably the more prominence he would get. So that was the genesis of it, and then I asked ChatGPT, give me a couple of tenets on the left's lariat of lunacy, and ChatGPT asked me to be a little more sensitive and say, don't call it lunatic, call it fringe, call it whatever. So I'm just having fun today because I'm thinking to myself, you know, artificial intelligence will never be a substitute for natural stupidity, and I think that's going to be the test of the next 5 or 6 years. Oh, man, to wish the great Ronald Reagan or the great Rush Limbaugh were here to see these times where communication has just gone completely nuts. Nobody can say what they are feeling. Everybody is on about something else. Well, replacing capitalism wholesale is the big issue of the moment right now. That's what the democratic socialists want. In this segment, I want to tackle that because I came to America because it was capitalist. I wonder why all these migrants come here, you know, Dearborn, Michigan, that's going up in flames right now with people fighting on all sides, or the Somali migrants who were repatriated, or the Haitian people who are now debating their temporary protection status. I wonder why they were all repatriated to capitalistic environments. If their countries were so bad and capitalism is so evil, how come none of them wanted to go to Soviet Union or to Cuba? I think Cuba is closer to Haiti than it is to Ohio. It's fascinating, isn't it? They want America to rescue them, but then they want America's rescue to be on their terms, replacing capitalism wholesale. There's a guy who does some kind of financial advice, and he uses some crass language. I'm not going to give you his name. But one of the reels that came across, he basically pointed out and said, which country would you move to where your concept of socialism has worked? He said, that's not the point. You think it's that easy? You think we'll just get up? I love it here. Then what are you complaining about? Well, the top 1% don't pay their fair share. Well, do you realize how much the top 1% pay? Do you know how much the top 50% pay? Do you know that the bottom 50 don't pay anything? She said, that can't be true. Interesting, look at her words. She didn't say that's not true. She said that can't be true. Because she's built her whole narrative that someone's greed is the reason, for her position, for her place, for her situation. Someone is always, it's always someone else's fault. I find that it's laughable that you want to remove capitalism as a front. So in our Patriot Academy, you know, if you walked in a Patriot Academy and there was a group of our kids there or any of our leadership congresses, and just said the word out loud, socialism, immediately you'll be greeted with an anthem that is an echo that everyone in unison will say. Bad. Very, very bad. To which I have added, and I think our kids have picked up, communism is worse. Much, much worse. So these democratic socialists, I don't even know what that means, a democratic socialist of America. America was funded as a, was created as a concept. The fact that 250 years ago, we even had the word socialist attributed. I mean, my God, we're only about 50 or 60 years removed from the height of the Cuban Missile Crisis and only about 35 years removed from the end of the Cold War. Russian socialism collapsed and all of Eastern Europe fell because people were tired, and when their liberations began in Hungary and in Poland and in the Czech Republic and all of Eastern Europe, Albania, Romania, I've been to all of these countries and I've gone to the square where the freedom revolution began and the despot who was ruling their country was overthrown. My God, that's only about, that was 1990, 89, 90. So you had 10 years there and you had another 26 years. We are 35 years removed, less than a biblical generation. And you've got these knuckleheads saying, I think we need to have some kind of a socialism where every healthcare is free. And well, we tried that, healthcare is free, didn't we? It was wonderful as long as there were subsidies. Now, I pay a huge premium because my wife has a pre-existing condition. I'm going to probably get on this Medicare and find out that that's not free either. And because I may be on the right side of having made money as a capitalist, I don't think Medicare is going to be that helpful for me. I hope it will be. I hope the numbers add up because I'm looking forward to getting back something from the system. But the goal was never to get back something from the system. The goal was always to give something to the system that others who couldn't would benefit. That's the trade-off. I'm not a mean person to the degree that I don't want my tax dollars to go to not help anybody and just help me. But it's crazy to imagine that everybody needs everything for free. Where is the money going to come from? Who are they going to take it? And who's the favorite whipping boy on this? Oh, well, you know, the rich. How did that work out in New York? And how well is working out in Florida where they have fled? The man in New York who wants everything to be a socialist utopia. He's promised the grocery stores that will be state funded and they will cost 30% less. I mean, again, I'm laughing because the economics do not add up. They never will, they never have. These are parallel lines that won't meet, except you have some nimbus hoping that if they straddle the parallel lines, the electricity that will create a new thing. Let's have government grocery stores that are going to be stocked with the basic provisions and 30% less, which means you're going to subsidize that because someone is going to have to give a cut. Now, let's say that the 30% subsidy is only for government people, and if you're a private grocery store, you can buy your groceries for 30% less. Well, the government is going to figure out a way to get it for less by levying more taxes on the other or not levying taxes on something. It's not a zero-sum game. They're going to figure out a way. Well, here's the problem. The discrimination will begin because if you're a righteous person on the right side of gravity and you're a smart person on the right side of capitalism, wouldn't you want to buy your stuff in a 30% cheaper grocery store? Then you get save 30% of your money, invest more, and become richer. Oh, no, they're not going to allow billionaires and millionaires to come into the show. How are they going to prevent them? Oh, we're going to have an ID. Oh, yeah? Oh, I thought you didn't like IDs. I thought IDs disenfranchise poor people. Now you want the poor people to go get an ID so they can get groceries for less so that you can say that you provided groceries to everybody and put food on the table, but you were subsidizing them the same way we subsidized healthcare. 10 years will go by and someone will figure out that this was about as dumb an idea as anything else on the planet. And sure enough, the subsidies will go away and the food prices will skyrocket just when you've trained people that they can get their beef and their... Well, maybe we won't have to worry about meat because I'm guessing most of these people will just be vegans and vegetarians and environmentally conscious people, you know, sewing their own hemp and weaving their own coir. I guess I'm just getting punch drunk nuts right now in terms of you know, the word that was used by the British. You get punch drunk when you see imbecility and your brain kind of goes into a warp mode. Maybe someday when I'm getting ready to write my last book, I'm going to write, "I told you so, duh," and just name names at that point. So anyhow, I just was thinking to myself, when I look at this concept of open borders and government mandated speech and replacing capitalism wholesale, I often wonder how you would sit in a room and actually make a case for this and actually fill a room with people. Fill a room with people who are 9 degrees removed from some kind of a major meltdown because something happened. You know, one thing I love about this country is it allows everybody to come here, and it gives even ignorance the greatest of platform. One thing I'm beginning to doubt about this country is if that freedom, when so unfettered and so unchecked for such a long period of time, that now the very fools who have been proposing these idiotic and very stupid policies are actually in positions of power. Look at the mayors of some of the big cities of America, including New York, and ask yourself, would you have ever dreamt that this day was possible? More after the break.
2: If gold is something you've been thinking about, this might be worth a look. 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
3: Welcome back to the home of Conservative Not Bitter, the Todd Huff Radio Show. This is your humble host, Chris Dunham, filling in for my dear friend, Todd Huff. We've just been doing some musings and rantings, having some punch-drunk moments. Notice I use punch because I don't drink, but punch-drunk moments, and trying to look at something through the lens of the lariat of lunacy, the lasso of lunacy, how liberals astride their horses are forcing this incredible nightmare on the American people, and how the left are now having to sit up and say, hey, you know what? I think all the really weird horses have run out of the barn, and we need to corral them back, because the left, which thought that they were, which I thought was nuts enough, have now ceded to the Democratic Socialists, which is, I don't know if you can go any more crazy than that. Even if I remember my history, and I'm fairly confident that I have done a good study on this, and I looked at the Russian Revolution that happened with the initial writings of Lenin, the fight against the proletariat, the czars, the Romanov dynasty. His brother had died in the revolution against them, and so he reluctantly gets in. And Lenin's manifesto actually is fairly decent in terms of its desire to take away from the oppressive people who were brutalizing the Russian people and give a percentage of the spoils of the labor to the people who were working. And then along comes Stalin, and he says, if a little power corrupts, a lot of power can corrupt absolutely, and he begins to wrest complete control. And history says that Lenin did not want Stalin as a successor. Stalin seems to have wrested that. Lenin died 3 years or 4 years right after the revolution. And Stalin's reign of terror began and lasted for a long, long time. I've looked at that, and I thought to myself, would I have ever imagined that someday in America we would be debating these issues? That they would look at this land that has been such a welcoming haven, a home for so many people, that they would leave the dust-ravaged streets of their own war-torn countries, completely devoid of any kind of infrastructure. When you go through some of these countries, and I have, you will see completely demolished structures. Parts of Zimbabwe after Robert Mugabe, and when you look at Yemen or Syria, look at the news for some of the other countries, and you will see what they have run from. Then you come here, and you start walking through Frisco, Texas. You go through McKinney, Texas. You go through the suburbs of Houston. They're not as war-torn, but some of the structures being erected, some of the large-scale buildings being built with those domes and minarets, some of the statues to gods of unknown heritage that are being prayed to on large complexes that are 50 acres plus. And then you realize something, the shift. Not only did America welcome them in, not only did America give them the rights, not only did America give them residency, not only did America give them the right to vote, America gave them the haven to continue to import others in their family just because they now were here. Very few countries have such a lax immigration process where you come and 5 years later your entire clan can follow you. Well, that's what's happened. When you look at these big pockets in Minneapolis, the Silicon Valley, go to Fremont, California and see if you recognize whether this Fremont is anything what John Fremont envisioned when the city was named after him much later, or when he and Carson found California on behalf of that gallant expedition. See, when I look through the lens of American history and I look through the eyes of Lady Liberty, I weep. I weep because in a short 250 years since independence, in a short 120 years since the great migrations of Europe prior to World War I, in the last 80 years since the Great Haven after World War II, this country has allowed many people to come in, unfettered, unchecked, just to give them hope, because that's what America is. America stands for hope in some ways. These same people probably dreamt of a better life, but then there's a fringe element in everything. They come in, they radicalize, they mobilize, they institutionalize, they indoctrinate, and before you know it, they dominate. When the police chief of Dearborn, Michigan can talk in the way he talks, when the mayor of Minneapolis can talk the way he talks, and you realize Michigan, the home of Ford, the industrial capital of America, Detroit. Look at Texas, the buckle of the Bible Belt, the home of some of the great ministries that have taken change to the world. And we are on the cusp of absolute abandonment. The mockery of the city council in McKinney, Texas. All of these things that are happening at such a rapid pace. My friends, the time has come to wake up. The left's lariat of lunacy has been so wide in its loop that somehow it managed to rope in such lunatics that even they thought, once we catch them, we'd be better off releasing them. Now they have nothing. They make statements like, I know we may not be right, but we have to win. That's where we are. Hopefully you'll join me again for the next episode I do, and hopefully they'll air back to back. This is Krish Denham, filling in for my dear friend Todd Huff on the home of conservative, not bitter. Until next time, God bless you, and God bless the United States of America.
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1: Hey, this is Bobby Tomberlin from Nashville, Tennessee. I don't have to be in my hometown of Luverne to listen to the morning show with the McCalls. 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
30: One more day. Western civilization and delivering common sense for the American people. 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
31: Quick check of the headlines here on Wednesday, August the 26th. Meta will pay $17 billion and make major changes to Facebook and Instagram to settle claims that its platforms harmed children and fueled teen addiction. Now, we're going to talk to Russell Coleman. He's the Attorney General of Kentucky about this settlement. He's one of the AGs who led his state to sign on to this. We'll get more details in just a little bit. A disaster is unfolding near the China-Nepal border. Just shocking images coming out. Massive flash floods and mudslides have killed at least 98 people. Authorities say 400 more are missing, including several Americans. New York Times reports a chunk of ice nearly 2,000 feet long snapped off a glacier, likely causing the flash floods. And Democratic-led states have filed a new lawsuit seeking to block the Postal Service's mail ballot rules. The legal challenge comes days after President Trump received a limited Supreme Court victory, allowing parts of his election integrity order to move forward. Joining us to discuss this and to sort it out and to make sense of it is mail ballot security expert Eric Eggers. He's vice president of research at the Government Accountability Institute. Eric, come on in here to the Scott Jennings Show, and let's start here. What exactly happened at the Supreme Court? What did Trump win, and what remains blocked as it pertains to these mail-in ballots?
9: Yeah, it's a great question, Scott, and thank you. That is the first time in my many media appearances I've been referred to as a mail ballot security expert, and I like it. I'm going to wear it and carry it with me to many places moving forward.
31: Well, so, I said it. I gave you the title up front, but you got to prove it now. So let's let's see what we got.
9: I hear you. I'm ready, America. So listen, basically what happened in the Supreme Court is one of two injunctions that they were currently kind of penalized or suffering under was lifted. So to use a football analogy, it's like the Trump administration, they thought they scored a touchdown, but officials called two different penalties on the play. They say, oh, there was, you know, pass interference and there was offsides. And so, you know, under review, one of the penalties has been removed, but another one still stands. And so, you know, does it mean that mail ballot security is going to be profoundly improved moving forward? Not so fast, right? Because one injunction still remains very much in place. Now, the Trump Department of Justice is saying, listen, if you found that the states didn't have the standing to stop it on the one, then that should also apply to the second. So that's the argument that the Trump Department of Justice is going to make. But, you know, obviously, you know, the blue states very much disagree. I'm struck, Scott, when you started the segment, you read these headlines, you know, Meta is making this $17 billion settlement. Imagine a world where all these different states across party lines got together and said, hey, something's wrong. People are being harmed by it, and we're going to work together to enforce the law. In an ideal world, that would happen with these mail-in balloting. It used to be a bipartisan and uncontroversial opinion to say that mail-in balloting is the least secure way to conduct an election. And all the Trump administration is asking them to do is to make sure and to run through the DHS database to say, we want to make sure only citizens are actually on these voter rolls. And we're saying, if you refuse to do that, then we're not going to send everybody a ballot, as eight states currently do. But that is unfortunately not the way it works when it comes to election integrity, unlike on issues of social media safety.
31: Yeah, I agree with you on the mail-in balloting. It's inherently less secure to do it this way than it is just to have people show up and vote. And you have the issues of the voter rolls, how many non-citizens. We've seen stories on that lately. And every cycle, you also get a bunch of stories about states that send out mail-in ballots to people, whether they ask for them or not. And in many cases, they'll send numerous ballots to the same address because the voter rolls are not cleaned up. And so you've got

0: happens next year, I guess, is the question.
1: Yeah, well, unfortunately, even if it does signal potential good news for the Trump administration, the clock is ticking. My understanding is any ruling would have to happen in the next 9 days for it to be logistically implemented, because we are, as of today, 69 days before the midterm, and I believe the rule is that something has to happen at least 60 days outside of a window. So even if they are successful, it's unlikely. I just want to be incredibly honest. I think it's very unlikely that the Postal Service will not be sending ballots to states that conduct their elections this way, who refuse to comply with what I think is a very reasonable DHS requirement to make sure only citizens are actually on their voting rolls. And just to give you some statistics on this, you know, the Supreme Court cited statistics from a Pew Center study that said 1 in 8 voter registrations in this country are wrong. Right, there are a number of counties in this state, in this country, that have more registered citizens, more registered voters than actual citizens of legal voting age. So we've got massive problems. And the one piece of pushback I'll give you, you don't just have multiple people, like dozens of people registered to vote at the same house. You've got multiple and dozens of people registered to vote at the same address, which isn't even a residence, right? They're like UPS boxes and these vacant lots. And you see, I mean, this is how these ballot harvesters who are paid to chase ballots and not make sure they're legitimate votes, they cash in. And this is why lots of election questions are raised in these blue states. And you know it's bad, Scott, when even blue state governor New Jersey, when they got a letter from DOJ that said, hey, New Jersey, we think there's 35,000 non-citizens on your voting rolls. And New Jersey is one of those states that hasn't turned over the voting rolls. When they have to come out and say, all right, because of this one security glitch, there's at least 6,600 non-citizens on the voting rolls. DOJ thinks that California has at least 190,000 non-citizens on there. So this is a problem. It's unclear. I mean, for purely ideological reasons and not wanting to give the Trump administration a victory, these blue states are not playing ball with Harmeet Dhillon and the Department of Justice, but they're doing whatever they can. Right now, this court ruling is about the Postal Service, but they're also threatening to withhold grants from the Department of Homeland Security for states that refuse to do cross-check citizenship verification. So there's a number of different kind of tools the Trump administration is trying to use. This is the latest, and this one's being decided in the courts.
0: Eric, talk to us about some of the ways that this could be made more secure. For instance, unique barcodes and electronic ballot tracking. What would that accomplish? And could you install those safeguards without compromising ballot secrecy? I think probably you could, but give us your opinion.
1: Yeah, that's a good question. I would say, I mean, there's lots of different ways that the technology can be improved. The reality is that we remain a third world country when it comes to election technology. When you have, as you saw in Milwaukee, showing up with flash drives and they forgot to download the results, they got the audits. This is par for the course, right? I always like to say, don't mistake incompetence for conspiracy. And unfortunately, our nation's elections sometimes are this kind of profound combination of both. So you could have barcode security. You could just, honestly, I think like the easiest thing to do would just have regular cleanups of these voter rolls. That's actually one of the arguments they're trying to make now. They're saying, listen, the Motor Voter Act in the mid-90s said each state must ensure that their voter rolls are secure and they have to keep them updated. And so it's so bizarre to me that these blue states refuse to update their voter rolls because they don't want to run afoul of having a potential regular citizen, a legal resident, who is prevented at the time from casting a ballot, even though provisional ballots and lots of different methods for curing are available. So to me, the easiest and smartest thing to do would make sure that the voter rolls are accurate and that we require ID or proof of citizenship when you register to vote or request your absentee ballot. You know, it should not be a controversial thing, but even in a state like Washington State, where they mail everybody a ballot, there's an initiative on the ballot in November that will require proof of citizenship when you register to vote. And so, or they're trying to gather enough signatures to get it there. So I do think even in blue states where you have these attorney generals who don't want to participate, you know, California's got something on the ballot that would require voter ID, which is against the wishes of Governor Gavin Newsom. And even the attorney general has kind of tried to monkey with the title to make it less successful. So The citizens are raising up. They see what elections look like in California. They saw what happened in Los Angeles. And Scott, what I like to say is, if you can conduct a biblical flood, you know, if it's 40 days between when we send out a ballot and we declare a victory in elections, like, that's not okay. I think most people recognize that's not what elections in this country are supposed to look like, and they're doing whatever they can. That's why I think this Trump administration ruling has so much popular support.

0: 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More news after this. It's Scott on Salem. Stay with us.
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4: For your Troy area weather, today sunny with a high near 93 and a 40% chance of thunderstorms this afternoon. Tonight, mostly cloudy with a low around 71 and a 30% chance of showers. Thursday, a high near 89 with an 80% chance of showers. Thursday night, mostly cloudy with a low around 70 and a 40% chance of showers.
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11: 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Thing you can count on here on this show, we tell the truth. 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
0: All right, welcome back. We're tracking the news of this major settlement in the tech world today. Meta, which is the parent company of Facebook, Instagram, and other outfits, has agreed to settle with 47 states suing over child safety measures. They have agreed to pay over $17 billion and to add greater child safety measures. Here to discuss with us is one of those state attorneys general that signed into the settlement, Kentucky's Russell Coleman. Russell, thanks for joining us here on the show. And just let's start here. What is this? What was the litigation about? How did the loss? How did the settlement come about? And are you satisfied that you got justice here?
12: I say this to all the parents listening, Scott. I say this as a parent in addition to being the attorney general. Our kids are going to be dramatically safer at the end of the day because of the outcome of this litigation. 29 states sat, represented by their attorneys general, sat in a courtroom across from Meta, that's Instagram and Facebook, to make the case that their technology was harming our kids. It was harming the mental health of our kids. It had harmed a generation of our kids. And the result of this is that today we're announcing that not only that huge number, but more importantly, it tends to be brushed under the rug that, okay, some protection, some reform, a dramatic set of protections that will make Instagram, make Facebook safer. We're talking about common sense stuff like a blackout period from midnight until 6 where kids can't get on the platform. The doom scrolling that our kids all do. It'll limit that to 120 minutes a day. It'll make the kids pause in between. Those cosmetic surgery filters we've heard about that harm girls' mental health, it'll prevent those. And those constant pinging of our kids on their phones while they're at school, some of these reforms will allow us to prevent those. This is huge, Scott, in terms of making a generation of our kids safer.
0: Russell Coleman, Attorney General of Kentucky, is our guest. He's explaining this big settlement with Meta today. So these reforms, Russell, that you're talking about, how quickly will Facebook and Instagram be implementing those? Have you given them a deadline to do that?
12: It'll be in the they'll be rolling those into the very, very near term. They have the ability to deploy those. I can't lay out chronologically, but in the very near term, those will be deployed.
0: The money we're talking about here sounds enormous, almost $18 billion. Kentucky getting $358 million of that settlement. What do you intend to do with those funds? Will it go into similar child protection measures, or what happens to that there in the Commonwealth?
12: Well, here in Kentucky, that's up to our legislature, and we're talking about over $350 million that will come back to Kentucky for our legislature to use. Some of it, hopefully, to help mitigate the mental health impact of our kids. But that's up to the legislatures in the various states that'll be receiving these dollars. And let me quickly go back. When we talk about time frame and I say the very near term, that's not trying to be lawyer speak. We're talking about the next few months. It's too important for this to be off into the horizon. We're going to see the benefits in places like your home state of Kentucky. Kids will be safer a couple months from now because of this settlement than they were before the settlement was negotiated.
0: All right, so obviously Facebook and Instagram are big platforms, but so are TikTok and YouTube, and there are others. Are you planning to go after them next? And have you talked to your fellow attorneys general about doing that together?
12: you eat an elephant one bite at a time, and this is a pretty large bite out of a pretty big elephant. But we in Kentucky have already filed against TikTok, that addiction machine that is TikTok. Other attorneys general have as well, but we're swinging pretty hard against TikTok, against Roblox. It is that gaming platform that looks benign, but in fact is a platform for predators. We filed against them here in Kentucky, and also we are the first state in the nation to file against Character AI. It's a narcissistic AI chatbot that hurts our kids, that talks our kids into harming themselves. So I would say very much stay tuned, not only here in Kentucky, but across the country. We go, Scott, in law enforcement to where the threats are. We go to where the threats are. And the threats to our kids are coming from these platforms. Now, they're coming from narcotics and violence as well, and we're tackling that. But as somebody spent my career in law enforcement, I didn't expect to expend the resources and the focus on social media platforms. But we go to where the threats are, Scott. So this is, you'll see a lot more of this.
0: All right, that's Russell Coleman, the Attorney General of Kentucky, talking about this landmark deal, this settlement with Meta. They own Facebook and Instagram, $18 billion nearly in play here for the states that have cut this deal, and it's being compared to the 1990s tobacco settlement, so big news indeed. Russell Coleman, thanks for joining us. We take a break. The great Linda Cohn is on the other side of it. Stay with us.
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21: This is Steve Flowers. I've listened to WTBF all my life. I'm now a regular participant on the morning show. Having been involved with Alabama politics for many decades, I'm often asked by many political candidates, "Steve, I've got limited campaign money. Where should I spend it?" I always tell them the WTBF morning show, the listening audience is overwhelming and it crosses all demographic lines. Young and old alike, all over Pike County, tune into the morning show on WTBF. It's the just biggest bang for your buck when it comes to advertising dollars in our area.
11: When he's not in the Oval Office or owning the libs on CNN, he's here with us. 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
0: All right, welcome back here on Wednesday, August the 26th. Common sense for the American people. We welcome in our next guest. She doesn't know it, but she's now the official sports correspondent of the Scott Jennings Show. Linda Cohn, legendary anchor from SportsCenter, is here. Linda, come on back in here. I've bestowed upon you an unpaid job, and that is something that is, you know, it'll make you rich in spirit, I can assure you. So, Linda, I'm glad to have you back today. I want to first ask you this. When we last spoke, you had just retired from SportsCenter. You anchored more SportsCenters than anybody, over 5,500 shows, I think. And you were about to launch a YouTube channel and start doing live shows on YouTube and interviewing people. And now I'm looking at your page and you've done a bunch of it. How is all that project going so far?
22: Well, it's been a blast. And by the way, I'll add your role as a non-paying position to the one I already have at the moment. But and I welcome the opportunity, and of course, Scott, anything. But it's been great. You know, I started this. I didn't want to miss a beat. As soon as I retired from ESPN, end of June into July, after the July 4th holiday, I said, why lose the momentum? Why take a few months off? Why travel around Europe like most people do on retirement? No, I'm not retired. I wanted to start this YouTube channel, as we spoke about before, and it's been great. I wanted to do it. I want to do it because I want to have fun, and it was total freedom. Yep, total freedom to say what I want to say. You know, when you work for a big company, in this case I did for Disney for 34 years, that was ESPN SportsCenter, you have to always watch what you say. And man, it just got engraved in my DNA to watch what I said. And then all of a sudden I didn't have to do that anymore. I could speak from the heart, I could speak common sense. And it just felt right. Each and every live show I did on my show, The Linda Cohn Show on YouTube, it felt better and better. And I was still having fun doing it. And so I'm really excited because I started out with two live shows a week. Now I'm expanding to 3, Monday, Thursday, Sunday, and stay tuned, maybe there's more, because, you know, why go backwards, Scott, right? I mean, just keep moving forward.
0: Yeah, this is terrific. I'm looking at it here. So if you're on YouTube, go to Linda Cohn Sports, at Linda Cohn Sports, and check out this great programming. And there's a lot to talk about right now. I was just commenting to the audience the other day. I feel like we're talking more and more about sports and the intersection of sports and culture and sports and politics and sports and public affairs right now. A lot of it, frankly, is centered on what's going on with the WNBA. It feels like every day we're covering the WNBA here on the Scott Jennings Show, and oftentimes it involves Sophie Cunningham. And, you know, it sort of started with this back and forth that she got into about wanting to protect the participation of women in women's sports. Do you think she's being unfairly targeted or treated unfairly by the WNBA? It feels that way outside looking in. What's your perspective?
22: Yeah, Scott, I've said this a lot on my show. All Sophie Cunningham said was she's trying to protect women's spaces. She was asked a question, and she said she doesn't believe biological males should compete in women's sports. She repeatedly have said this is not about transgenders. She loves all kinds of people. There should be more love in this world. I'm paraphrasing what she said. Anybody can just Google what she said over and over and over again. Those are two different conversations. And if you're talking about Sophie Cunningham, all she cared about was that main point. And so that opened up a can of worms when the WNBA, as I said they should have done weeks ago, a month ago, is step out in front of it. And as soon as Sophie Cunningham answered that question and said, this is our eligibility policy, and this is how, you know, we define a woman. They could not define a woman, and they let this drag on. And I made one of these points just last week. I said, you know what? The more that I think about this, and to your point, Scott, you're talking about it. Everyone's talking about the WNBA. Any publicity is good publicity. The coaches and the commissioner, they have come out and said just the opposite. But I'm beginning to not believe them. In fact, I don't believe them. Because you name it, politicians, news shows, daily reaction shows in sports and in news constantly are talking about the WNBA.
0: And it appears to be driving some interest. I noted just a couple of hours ago, they're reporting that Saturday's matchup between the Fever and the Sky was the most watched regular season game since the WNBA opened in 1997. 3.3 million average viewers. That comes out of NBC. Of course, that was a game featuring Caitlin Clark, and she tends to drive ratings for the WNBA. What do you make of Caitlin's journey right now? Has the league failed to properly embrace her role in the WNBA? Do you feel like they try to sort of keep a lid on what Caitlin Clark means to the league?
22: Well, I put this post out on X, you know, and I give it some thought, but it's really the truth. When you read and you look at social media, and I'm guilty as charged because you like to see what people are saying, of course. The people that are so, let's put it this way, the people that don't want to acknowledge that Caitlin Clark is the reason for the WNBA's surge in popularity, those are the people that posted this morning with those numbers, with that amazing record, what you just mentioned about that game. They always fail to mention Caitlin Clark as the reason.
0: Yeah, I know.
22: And I continue to crack up like they go out of their way, Scott. Hey, how can we promote the WNBA without mentioning Caitlin Clark? It's a new game. And they're so involved in doing so. She, of course, is the reason. Now, I'm not saying there aren't amazingly talented players, but I also read this. The other night, I think it was that record-breaking Fever Sky game was on Sunday. I think it was last night. Caitlin Clark didn't play. There were 3 WNBA games that totaled 24,000 plus in fans over those 3 games. Caitlin Clark has 24,000 fans in a building watching her in one game.
0: Right.
22: She is the reason for this, Scott. And she's an MVP, and no one wants to admit that.
0: Well, that was going to be my next question. Apart from just, I mean, it is apparent the interest that she drives. I'm kind of interested in your on-court analysis. I mean, there's some good players in the WNBA. Kaylin Clark, to me, this is my eye test. And, you know, I'm a Kentuckian, so my eye test is better than most other states. She looks like the best player in the league. The stats stand up. And, you know, people who watch basketball legitimately say it's clearly the best player in the league. Can she win the MVP? What's going to happen?
22: The people that vote will not allow her to win the MVP, Scott. She might finish second. There's a lot of people that vote who say, oh, look at her teammate, Kelsey Mitchell. She's a pure scorer. Yeah, Kelsey Mitchell is so talented, but from start to finish of each game, consistently, and from the beginning of the season to where we're at now with a few weeks left to the end of the season, the most consistent player has been Kaylin Clark. She touches the ball more. She creates more. She makes those around her better. So the vote might be split, but people who want Kelsey Mitchell may not want Asia Wilson from, of course, Las Vegas Aces to win. That's the runaway favorite. The odds makers say she's the one, and Asia Wilson has won that award four times, Scott. And her numbers, right, of course, back up that she will probably win again. But if Kaylin Clark is not the runner-up, it's ridiculous. And I don't think she will be because of the way people are going to vote on this. I don't have a vote.
0: Hmm. How do they do it? Do they have sports reporters do it in that league as well?
22: That's what I believe. That's what I believe. That's what I think it is. I should know that answer for you, but I'm not going to lie and say I do. But I believe that's what it is.
0: Talking to the great Linda Cohn, legendary SportsCenter anchor, and now host of the Linda Cohn Show on YouTube. You catch it on Mondays and Thursdays and now Sundays and maybe more. But you just go to @LindaCohnSports on YouTube and subscribe, and you'll get amazing sports content there. Linda, I interviewed yesterday a fellow from Seattle named Matt Calkins. He was a sports opinion columnist for the Seattle Times. You may have read that he decided to quit the newspaper after they would not print one of his columns in which he was making a rather non-controversial point about protecting women's sports for women. They wouldn't print it, and he decided to leave the paper. They just would not publish it, and it was a huge deal inside the paper. I'm curious if you've seen that story and what you make of it. I find it incredible that you take an opinion columnist who has an opinion that's shared by 90% or more of the American people, and that is somehow objectionable to the people running the newspaper. Have you run into folks like that in your career in sports journalism that simply choose to ignore what the vast majority of people think about certain issues?
22: Well, let's see. I work for a company, ESPN, and I had to learn to not say certain things or say where I stood on certain issues. And so I really respect what he did. And especially, 90% of the country think like Matt does, that writer, but 90% of Seattle does not. I lived in Seattle, beautiful city. I lived there for close to 3 years. I worked for KIRO-TV before I got the job in ESPN. Back then, it was 89 to 1992, Scott. Seattle was like magical. It was indeed the Emerald City. It's not that way now. It's just gone off the rails, Scott. And so the people that were on the Seattle Times, I wasn't surprised. I wasn't shocked, sadly, when I heard this happen. But kudos to him. He stood up. He walked away. You know, yes, I'm with you. I hope he gets employed somewhere else. And he will.
0: Yeah, I think he will as well. You know, he told me in the interview, it was interesting. He said that even though they wouldn't print that column, over time, he had actually self-censored. You know, he said that there were things he wanted to write, but over his tenure, you know, I just decided I didn't want to fight it out or they would never print this, so I self-censored. I mean, think about it. He is an opinion journalist writing about sports, and he's sitting around sort of trying to do the math in his head about what he is and is not allowed to say at a newspaper when the purpose of opinion columns is to provoke conversation in the community. Linda Cohn, thanks for joining us today. Again, the Linda Cohn Show. every Monday and Thursday, 6 Eastern, 3 Pacific, and also you're adding Sundays to that. Just go to @LindaCohnSports on YouTube. Linda, you're beautiful and you're amazing, and we love having you on the Scott Jennings Show. Thanks for being here.
22: Thank you, Scott, and I'm glad to be your correspondent.
0: Well, we'll call on you probably more than you will care to do it, but we'll appreciate every time you say yes. Thanks, Linda, for stopping by. 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
0: Rounding out the Wednesday, August 26th edition of the Scott Jennings Show, a couple of things I wanted to mention before we leave you for the day. Today is the fifth anniversary of the Abbey Gate suicide bombing. Exactly 5 years ago today at the Hamid Karzai International Airport in Kabul, that attack took place in those final chaotic days of the U.S. military withdrawal from Afghanistan. An ISIS-K suicide bomber detonated an explosive vest in the dense crowd, and 13 U.S. service members were killed. There were 11 Marines, one Army soldier, and one Navy sailor. Approximately 170 Afghan civilians were also killed. This was a tragic, shameful day for our country, and it came about, I think, because of weak American leadership. I wanted to take a moment and just read the names of those 13 service members who were killed at Abbey Gate. Sergeant Johnny Rosario Pichardo, Sergeant Nicole G., Staff Sergeant Darren Hoover, Corporal Hunter Lopez, Corporal Dagan Page, Corporal Humberto Sanchez, Lance Corporal David Espinoza, Lance Corporal Jared Schmitz, Lance Corporal Riley McCollum, Lance Corporal Dylan Marola, Lance Corporal Kareem Nikui, Corpsman Maxton Soviak, and Staff Sergeant Ryan Naus. Those were the U.S. military members that were killed 5 years ago at Abbey Gate. If you're watching the stream, we have their photos up today. That is one of those days that we should never forget, because it was a direct lesson in what happens when you have poor executive leadership in the Oval Office, and that is what we had on that very day. We're also continuing to look at and track the, I think, heartfelt and sometimes humorous remembrances of Dolly Parton today. You know, we were on the air yesterday when news of her passing broke, and of course, the outpouring of memories and commentary about Dolly and what she meant to so many people have poured in on social media, and lots of folks have had very nice things to say. I did come across a video. You know, one of the things about Dolly Parton, she had such integrity when it came to staying out of politics. Boy, we should all take a lesson from Dolly, shouldn't we? But she stayed out of politics. She knew her audience, and she knew what she needed to do to be the most effective communicator and effective person in her business. And she just stayed out of politics. But there was a moment when ABC tried to get Dolly Parton to bash President Trump. You know, it was in vogue, I guess it still is, over a period of time for people to put cameras in the faces of celebrities and to try to get them to bash Trump on this issue or that. And, you know, honestly, a lot of times the celebrities fall for it. Heck, I just saw a Jelly Roll, that singer, the other night. I guess he was guest hosting the Jimmy Kimmel Show, and he's out there just bashing President Trump. I guess he thinks that's what people expect of him. But, you know, Dolly Parton showed us something else. That's not necessarily true, that you don't have to build your brand on the back of someone else's Trump derangement syndrome. Let's listen to that time ABC tried to trip up Dolly, and she didn't fall for it. Cut five.
4: We have a president of the United States who said those things on that bus.
5: I'm not addressing that. I do not get into that. Of course, I have my opinion about everybody and everything. But I learned a long time ago, keep your damn mouth shut if you want to stay in show business. I'm not in politics. I'm an entertainer.
4: And yet, you're also a role model.
5: Yes, I am. That's why I don't talk about people. So if you are deciding you may want to ask me something more serious, don't, because I'm not going to answer it.
4: Fair warning, might still ask.
5: Well, you can ask, but I might still tell you where to put it if I don't know where you got it.
0: I mean, that is a masterclass in how to handle ridiculous questioning. You have this journalist from ABC trying to bait Dolly Parton and turn an interview with Dolly Parton into just a hate fest about Donald Trump. And she would not do it. And she was straightforward about it, charming as always, laughed through it. But that is the correct answer. That is the correct answer. What is it Michael Jordan once said, Hollywood Sean? Republicans buy shoes too. He was sort of similar, you know? He stayed above it. And when you exist at that level, you don't have to fall for all this political hatred that so many people in the entertainment business fall for. Well, Dolly Parton, I've been enjoying looking at the social media stuff. It's been fun to relive a lot of memories. We're done for the day. We'll see you tomorrow. Scott Jennings, Common Sense for the American People. Take care.
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0: Welcome to the Jungle. My name is Jim Rome. A very good Wednesday to you, or as Albie likes to call it, Hump Day. Hey, Albie.
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0: Program brought to you by FanDuel. As always, my appreciation and thanks to them. All right, Wednesday, as you know, or maybe you don't. Wednesday is our busiest day because we have the three-hour program. Then we have a podcast, which we push out after the program. This is a very good podcast. How do I know? I've already done it. Episode number 423. 423. All long form, all premium, all free. All available to you. So that's coming up after the show. Episode 423 is with a guy, and I'm going to say this. I'm going to say it on the podcast, but I'm going to say it right now. I think he's one of the last great sports journos in this country. Seth Wickersham. So that's a really good conversation. So that's coming up after the program today. Before that, we have our three-hour show. First hour is wide open. Telephone number is 1-800-636-8686 if you care to use it. In and above all that, you can find me on the X. For those of you on the X that are still complaining about the chat, we're still in all these places. Use the X. I'm looking for your response and your engagement on X at Jim Rome. Email me at Rome, R-O-M-E, at haveatake.com, or just go to our YouTube page and hit the sub button, ring the bell, jump into the chat. I know all of you in the chat are already greeting each other. Go ahead and do that. The interview is set up like this. Coming up at the top of hour number two, a safety, a very good safety for the Green Bay Packers, Xavier McKinney. Top of hour number three, former MLB All-Star, MLB Network analyst, Yonder Alonso. And in and around all of that, the ATP and a whole lot to get to. 1-800-636-8686. You know, I'm looking up at my monitor out of the corner of my eye. Little League Baseball. I've never seen it go on for so long. Does it ever end? And I'm not here to crack on it. I just don't remember the season being that long. Just an observation. Just caught it out of the corner of my eye. Is it double elimination or no elimination? Or do they just play until they never stop? It's just going and going and going and going. They play until they're older than league managers, I think.
2: Over. Over,
0: it's like a dope baseball league
2: over,
0: now.
2: Over.
0: Anyway, I digress over, already. Over, all right, let me start you off with this. Somehow, this is what college football has come to. Somehow, college football has basically become a courtroom procedural drama. Like Law and Order SVU. Law and Order SVU. Please. This is more like Law Please. And Order NIL. I hate it. And I don't hate it, but I love it. I hate it. I just hate it. I don't love it. It seems like every single day there's some new ruling and some new fake crises and some new nonsense for people to overreact to. It's almost like there are now higher stakes in the courthouse than there are on the football field. It's like the judges suddenly are more important than the coaches themselves. The lawyers are about to start getting their own NIL deals. Today, it's Lane Kiffin in LSU against the world. Not that long ago, it was Brendan Sorsby and Texas Tech against the world. In that case, nobody besides Texas Tech thought that Sorsby playing college football this year was a good idea. So they got smacked. They got hammered. Now, nobody besides LSU thinks that it's a good idea for NFL players to come back and play college football again. Nobody thinks that that's a good idea except Lane. And that includes the SEC, by the way. Even they don't think it's a good idea. And have now implemented harsh new rules banning NFL players from coming back to play in the conference, along with NBA, G League, and WNBA players as well. And not only did the SEC formalize that rule earlier today, they also formalized the following punishments, and they brought the hammer. This is for any program who steps out of line, according to the SEC. This is the type of punishments that they're looking at. Namely, half-season suspension for head coaches. SEC voting privileges revoked on business matters. A hefty fine of 50% of the sport's annual operating budget.
1: Hefty.
0: That is hefty.
1: Hefty.
0: That's even heftier than hefty.
1: Hefty.
0: That's damn. That's morbidly obese. That's not hefty. Also, hefty. Exactly. That would be reason to break out the fat alarm. That's so fat. Also, the league retains the right to levy other penalties if necessary in case the ones above were not hefty enough. In other words, the SEC is not playing around. These would be devastating consequences for any program, obviously.
2: Heartbreaking.
0: So it does beg the question, is it really worth it for LSU to keep fighting this fight? Now, the attorneys representing the players have said they want to keep fighting. But is it really worth fighting the entire world? The rest of the world, when the rest of the world agrees to disagree with you on this topic. Because there is nobody outside of LSU who thinks that this is a good idea or is supporting this idea. And come to find out, the Louisiana court ordered injunction that led to all this chaos may only exist because Lane told these dudes to sue the NCAA. Save that thought for a minute. Remember when Lane was saying, hey, look, if I don't do it, somebody else will do it. If I don't try to get these players, somebody else is going to get these players and then maybe use these players to beat us. So why would I not do it? Yeah, maybe not. Come to find out, Lane was telling them, hey, man, sue the NCAA. So if you're wondering where they even got the idea to sue for their fifth year of eligibility in the state of Louisiana, wonder no more, because according to CBS Sports, quote, Kiffin and the Tigers reached out to multiple players on NFL rosters or the representation in an effort to get them to bring a lawsuit against the NCAA and return to school. End of quote. Kind of funny how Lane has not gotten around to mentioning that yet. No way. Lane Kiffin did something shady? No way. Lane sides of an issue? Forthcoming about his role in instigating this mess. And LSU seems to have no problem with any of this. No way. Of course, Lane is doing Lane things. Of course, LSU is cool with it because that's exactly what they hired him to do. That's exactly what they hired him for. For Lane to be Lane. Lane is just doing the job that he was hired to do. Namely, ask for forgiveness, not permission. AKA, ride that line as hard as you possibly can and then cross it where you can get away with it. It's exactly what Lane is doing right now, and he might have just successfully found that line. Except something tells me this fight is not over. As hard as the SEC pushback, something tells me that LSU believes they've got a much stronger legal ground to stand on than Texas Tech did in the Sorsby situation. And just imagine how much LSU would love getting over on the SEC. Imagine the conference trying to sue LSU and LSU winning. They would love nothing more on the Bayou. And by the way, since when does LSU or Lane Kiffin stand down from anything at all? If they think they have a shot, you know they're going to keep fighting this. Now, to me, it really doesn't seem worth it. To me, this non-crisis is just drama. It's hard to imagine why it's really worth the time and the money and the effort and the energy to Lane and LSU. I mean, they're acting like Joe Burrow is in play here. Like the reason they're going to war with the conference and the rest of the world is because they think they can get the Bengals to cut Joe Burrow and get another 3 years of eligibility out of him, for him. But it's not Burrow. But it is LSU, and it is Kiffin, and it is who they are, where they live, and what they do.

0: Starting to get to me, it's getting very old, and it's starting to get me to hate one of the best things ever. It's getting me to hate one of the things I love. But, I know as soon as we get some actual games kicking off, all of this nonsense will be ancient history. We've only got a few more days to go. Technically, really, only one more day. Or, I guess what the NCAA can do is just replace the game broadcasts with, I don't know, live courtroom sessions. Since that's what the sport is about now. Instead of us spending 12 full hours on Saturdays watching football, we can just spend 12 full hours on Saturday watching Law and Order NIL. And they can sell merch like tan lawyer suits and white powdery wigs and foam fingers with the judges' names on them. The entire offseason is all about courtroom nonsense, so why not just run it through the regular season? Just hours and hours and hours of injunction hearings and appellate procedures and NCAA depositions. I mean, who needs game action? Who needs ball? Who needs any of that action when we have so much legal action? Said nobody ever. What was that show back in the day where they used to have that reporter stand outside the courtroom? And they would let you inside the courtroom, and we would just watch it all the time. Let's go back to that time. The People's Court, right? People's Court. Where's Wapner? God, man. Enough already. Enough already. Why not just let Wapner? Is he still around? Why not let Wapner just rule on everything in college football? Actually, my guy Wapner passed in 2017. R.I.P. R.I.P. Waps. How about Judge Judy? Is she still around? Let's ask Harbaugh. Harbaugh loves her. Loves her. Anyway, why do I think that even though Texas Tech folded like a card house, why do I know that LSU and Lane are here for it? For one thing, Lane instigated it. No way. No way. It was Lane's idea? No way. Lane's just up here like, what? What am I supposed to do? If I don't recruit these guys, somebody will. I'm just working within the confines of the current landscape, and it's my job to win as many football games as possible, and talent procurement is one of the parts of my job, and if I don't try to get these guys, somebody else will. Wink, wink. Hey, yo, player A, yo, representative of player A. Yo, you guys know me from Ole Miss? Hey, man, sue the NCAA. Don't you know you can get back a year of eligibility? Don't you know there's a loophole? Hey, I even know a judge that might be favorable to your cause. Right here in Baton Rouge.
1: Propaganda, the lying.
0: No way,
1: going on for weeks.
0: I was one of those guys. I admit it. I was one of those guys that when Lane was in Oxford and Lane was telling this story about how he had this new perspective and he lost all this weight and he had his family with him and he was changed and he evolved and nothing stays the same. I'm like, man, I like this version. I like this version. This version is no different than the other version. He's just not as hefty.
2: Hefty.
0: Man, can we just get back to ball, please? Please, just ball. 1-800-636-8686.
1: Please.
0: All right, so speaking of ball, you know what's interesting about ball? You've got North Carolina making a roadie to Dublin. And Bill Belichick still is without a D coordinator. So it got me thinking, number one, it'd be nice to have a defense coordinator a few days before your first game, especially the opener of a season that's really critical to you, the program, your legacy, and all of that. He still has no D coordinator because the face licker is still not with the team, and the Hood's not saying very much about it. If you ask him about the face licker and who his D coordinator is, you're not going to get an answer. Oh, here we go again, radio man. No, here we go again, Hood. But it got me thinking about Hood because the juxtaposition, all of this is part of a conversation I had with Seth Wickersham.

0: because he wrote a book about the Patriots. And he and I have that podcast later on today. But on the one hand, you've got the Hood, and the Hood's getting ready to go to Ireland, and he's going to play. And he doesn't have his D coordinator. And then on the other hand, you've got Tom Brady. And Brady is living his absolute best life. Brady's just tripping around in leather pants, doing what he wants, when he wants, where he wants, whenever the hell he wants. And then I think about these two guys. And I think about what was one of the lamest conversations ever, and especially now that we know the result. But before we knew the result, remember that whole sports talk thing, that lazy sports talk conversation about, well, who has more to do with the Patriots dynasty? Is it the quarterback or the coach? Is it Brady or is it Hood? And then we saw what happened when they divorced. So I can't help but look at these two guys. Like, Brady's tripping around for Gucci in leather pants for the first time in his life at 49. And then there's the Hood over there with his moves, without his D coordinator, getting ready to play his first game. Man, what a juxtaposition. It's like Brady just keeps lapping this guy. I mean, somebody throw in the towel. Somebody end that fight. Not good for the Hood. Not good for the Moob. In addition to that, yes, it jumped the day. I'm not going to say it's as salacious as it was the previous 2 days, but there is a Jed Pork update. You know who's pushing back on this whole thing? Not the Niners. No, the Niners think that it's not a distraction at all. The Niners are like, nothing to see here. Nothing to see here either. Nothing to see with the coach. Nothing to see with the owner. Nothing to see with the disgruntled wide receiver. Nothing to see here. Nothing to see there. Nothing to see anywhere. We're good. No distraction. No, they're not having an issue with this. But I'll tell you who is. The residents of said trailer park. They've had enough. Stop bringing this trailer park trash to our trailer park class. They're pushing back now. They're like, why do the cops keep creating these stings in our neighborhood? Now we have an unfair rap. Now the narrative is, this is where all the pros live. This is where all the crackheads are. Why do you keep conducting your stings here when we have this impeccable neighborhood and we're just minding our own business? We're retired. We're raising our kids here. Man, stop bringing this to our doorstep. And you know what? I'm on their side. Hey, Padre fan. Interesting development. Have you seen who is a part of your new ownership group? The Bus family? The Sibs that Jeannie fired started their own investment firm, and they're trying to acquire certain sports properties or invest in them, and apparently they've got a piece of the Padres. They're a part of the new Padre ownership group. Damn, Padre fan. As my old man used to say, how's that grab you?
1: Not them.
0: But the Buses. So not only I'm not even convinced they know anything about basketball, so I don't know what they know about baseball. And then number two, they are the Bus family. They're LA through and through. So San Diego, how do you feel about LA infiltrating your new ownership group? How's that grab you? And this is not about me. Don't Dodger Jim me and say worry about your own owner. Right, that's a different conversation. I'm talking about you have a new owner, and that new owner came with a lot of energy. Oh, and by the way, you also get some of the Bus family. Padre fan, reaction. They're part of the Bus family, and they're LA through and through. How's that feel? Hit me up. React to me. 1-800-636-8686. Oh, Rome's Burner is in. Let me just hit that really quickly, Avi. Always good to hear from my other phone.
2: Burning.
0: Quote, yesterday's show was Law and Order SVU. Signed Creep and Pork. You know what? I might not get to the creep. It may be a creep-free day. I'll probably get to the pork. But I can tell you this, Cleveland, or I can tell the rest of the jungle this about Cleveland, they are no less pissed off today than they were yesterday. So you know what? If you want C-Town, I'm here for it. I can get to the creep again. It's not like he got any better overnight. It's not like he got any less creepy overnight. It's not like he's any less remorseful today than he wasn't already yesterday. I can get there. I can get there. And Michael Fast with a super chat. Quote, the players should hire Ryan from Sacktown. Man,
1: this is on the right track about the fiduciary duty for the coach trustees, which actually extends to the same duties as a licensed professional here in California. That said, Jeannie is going to be switching to the beneficiary side because she is also a beneficiary. And in California, beneficiaries are allowed certain protections under the probate code.
0: Damn, Ryan.
1: So she may go in.
0: Is that AI, Ryan?
1: Which would be an emergency.
0: I didn't even know that I could speak like that. Somebody should hire him.
1: Appraisals of the franchise, future appraisals, tax consequences.
0: Hey, Ryan, what's your hourly rate? I may hire you, dude. It's between you and Miles in Charleston.
1: Prove that this sale is the best thing for everybody, including the remainder.
0: Nice job, Ryan. 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
13: This is Steve Flowers. 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

0: 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All right, so to finish that thought, I'm always amazed by that. Like, look, we understand this about the show and about the business. I've always understood this. Like, long before there was social media and most of the research was based on telephone calls, we always knew that only a small percentage would ever call a radio program. That most people were more than happy to be kind of passive and just listen. And there'd be that small vocal minority that would call. And then the whole thing diffused, and there were so many other ways to participate, and we know this. But still, whenever somebody says, hey, Rome, been a follower or been a listener or been a viewer for X amount of years and never felt compelled to respond or jump in until now, I'm always curious, what is the trigger? And especially from somebody accomplished, not to say that all of you clones are not accomplished in your own right. Look at this guy. This guy's handle on chat, at Dr.G. 3393. Quote, I'm a long-time listener, but first-time chatter, busy medical doctor. But can you please inform me when you will show that video you teased from V yesterday? I will hold patients off when you show it. Really? Are you going to tell your receptionist, no, I need to be left alone. I need a few minutes. I'm not ready. Yeah, but doctor. No, but doctor. Clear my schedule for, I don't know how long it's going to be. I don't know if it's a 5-minute video, a 30-minute video, or a 30-second video. Just don't. Don't bother me. Yes, doctor. Hey, doc. Doc, you're a doctor? A doctor of what, my guy? If you're clearing your schedule for V, you're a doctor. Listen, no names mentioned, most of those in chat. If they're saying, I'm putting everything on hold until I see that video, if in fact I ever see that video, that'd be one thing. But a doctor? At work. Wow. And that's the first time you've ever reached out to me. None of our takes, none of our interviews, nothing. Just the video that I teased from V. Tell you what, Doc. I'll let you know when I'm going to play that on this show. I can let you know right now. Never. Or maybe. Wow, that's wild. Like I said, I'm always amazed what brings certain people out of the woodwork for the very first time. I wouldn't think that it would have been V. But then again, Doc, I've seen it. I've already seen it. So let's just not, Tom likes to say this, I don't want to overpromise. I don't want to overpromise you, Doc. I don't want you getting your hopes up, all right? Don't think that this is something that's much better than what it is. Just because V did it and V loves it doesn't mean you will, Doc. Stucknut. Okay, now this I do like. I love when Stucknut will break out today in jungle history. All right, so apparently today in jungle history, 2016, we had a live broadcast from Del Mar. I remember that day. I remember that day well. Steve in H-Town, quote, broadcast live from Del Mar. Interviews included Richard Sherman, Mike Smith, Joe Titino, Jerry Hollendorfer, Trevor Hoffman, Flavian Pratt, and a few smack-off winners. And that's how it looked. Let's see, who do I see? I see me. I see Mark in Hollywood. I see... Is that Dave Whalen back there? There you go. So that was in 2016. Richard Sherman, you know who that is. Mike Smith, Hall of Fame jockey. Mike Smith rode Shared Belief for us and also Misdirection. Joe Titino was my producer at 6:90 a.m. Joe and I came together. Joe, the Bulldog. Bulldog, man, as a producer, was unreal. Bulldog, yeah, that's why he got that nickname, man. He would lock in and not give up. Jerry Hollendorfer was the trainer of Shared Belief. Trevor Hoffman, obviously Trevor Hoffman. Flavian Pratt was a jockey. And a few Smack-Off winners. So we did do a remote on this day in 2016. Good job, Nut. Hey, Nut, I don't thank you enough. Thank you for everything. Thank you for working for free for 25 years, Nut. You're the man.
1: Butt nuts.
0: Let's see here. Kowalski, 3769, in response. Dr. Idiot Face? I don't know that. I don't know what kind of a doctor he is. I don't know what he does.
2: Johnny Idiot Face.
0: I'm just shocked that a doctor would say, I'm going to put my patients on hold so I can see whatever it is you teased from V.
1: You stupid
0: V and the V is paying attention. Quote, that doctor is not my family doctor. I'm sure.
2: Family.
0: At Hand Banana, 4865. Quote, 30-plus years listening here and only started contributing on YouTube, and it was the Jed York $160 that got me in here. Hey, whatever it takes. And again, use the show any way you want. Sample the product any way you want. YouTube, to me, and I'm not putting any kind of priority or preference out like YouTube over this, that, or the other. I'm just saying, if you're a radio person and you listen to terrestrial radio, we have a network, Westwood One Sports. If you happen to be somebody who's on Sirius XM and you want to hear the show that way, do it that way. If you want to watch the show on the internet, the best way, far and away, to watch the show on the internet is via YouTube. It just is. It's clean, it's easy, it looks good, it's user-friendly. A lot of you are on YouTube all day long anyway, and there's chat. So that's something else. If you want to watch the show on another platform, we have the Rome TV channel with 8 other platforms. So I don't favor anyone over any of the others. I just want to make sure you're getting the show any way you can. The other platforms include Amazon Prime. These are monster platforms. Amazon Prime, Roku, TCL, DirecTV, Plex, Samsung TV Plus, Vizio, LG. And I know a lot of you watch the show on one of those. At The Neighbors, 646, quote, no one cares about the video. Yeah, I don't know, dude. The doctor does. The doctor is willing to put aside work for the video. The doctor is willing to put aside sick patients for the video. Speak for yourself. What you really mean is, I don't give a damn about that video. But don't speak for everybody. What do you mean no one cares? Look, I'm not even defending the video at all. I've seen the video. Personally, I wish it didn't exist. Personally, I wish I didn't see it. Personally, I wish I never brought it up. I'm not here to defend the video. I'm just here to say, The Neighbors, 646, man, speak for yourself. What do you mean no one cares about blank? Will you speak for the world now? I know at least 2 people care about it. V and the doctor. Woody Burns, quote, the guy is a doctor who doesn't think about the fact that the show is available in its entirety on X and YouTube every day. I don't know, dude. Maybe he just wants to enjoy V's AI slop live. Nothing is as good as the live product. Now, I know on demand is awesome, but does it not feel like the stakes are higher when it's live, especially if it's some of V's AI slop? Maybe the doctor doesn't want to go back. Maybe he doesn't want to go looking for it. Maybe he's not inclined. Maybe he wants to experience V's AI slop live. Hey, V, are you proud of yourself? You shouldn't be. The MP, Charles, 25, quote, "These two stories made me hate college football. Move on." Bro, I'm trying. This is the whole point. You really think that I wanted to open this show with that? You really think that I think that's the kind of thing that's going to drive engagement? I have a job to do. It's topical. It's the biggest thing right now. It's the biggest story right now. Believe me, the whole take was about me wanting to move on, MP. Believe me, I would love to. Nothing would make me happier. That's my whole point. Did you not hear what I said? What I said was, I'm starting to hate the thing that I love. College football. We want games. We're tired of the courtroom drama. We're tired of the judges. We don't want jurisdictions, depositions, an appellate ruling, a legal twist every single day. Yeah, dude, I know. Exactly. I'm trying to move on. They won't let me. These two stories made me hate college football. Move on. Well, I'll give you this, bro. You did say in one sentence what I took like 15 minutes to say. You kind of dumbed it down, but yeah, you and I are on the same page. You and I, believe it or not, are on the same page. And one more before I go to break. King Shark, 49. Lane Kiffin is going to Lane Kiffin. LSU knew that going in, as did Ole Miss, as did Tennessee, as did USC. Yeah, but nobody wanted it more than LSU. Oh, no, LSU knew that. LSU was thrilled, man. Look at who they've hired. Look at what they've done. Look at the politicians involved. The governor's involved in all this. Oh, no, they're all about that life. They're all about that life. As I said, this is who they are. This is what they do. This is where they live. It was all quaint and nice in Oxford, wasn't it? I love also how in Oxford, they did a sweep of bugs. They thought that Lane bugged the joint. Allegedly. All right, when we come back, more reaction. And I'll get to the pork. And I'll get to Brady v. Hood. I wasn't planning on getting to the creep. But C-Town's still really mad about the creep. When you see where the Atlanta Falcons, man, talk about a weird quarterback battle. You see whereby Michael Penix is not going to start or play, actually, in the preseason finale. What does that mean? Does that mean that he's hurt? Does that mean that he won the starting job? Yes. Tua couldn't beat him out? Pretty odd. All of that, still ahead. Don't go anywhere.
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0: Xavier McCann coming up in 10 minutes. 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Now, amazingly, some of you do actually listen to and watch virtually every second of this show every single day. And it always amazes me. Like, if I can get a number of you or a high enough number of you to listen to the program and or watch the program for an hour a day, 45 minutes a day, that's a win. But some of you do listen every single second and watch every single second. So you know. So that's why I need to reset certain things. So what's a bad idea? What's a bad combination? What are two things that don't mix? Oil and water. What are two more things that don't mix? V and his phone. V and life. V and this show. V and AI. That is a very, very combustible mix. Also, I just read something from Stucknut, where Stucknut said it was on this day in jungle history in 2016. Now, when Stucknut does that, and Stucknut's funny, and he's clever, and he's talented, and V is those things on occasion. V can be like that. V's funny. V can be, like, elite. V could be one of the best of the best. V can be uncommon amongst the uncommon. I point to his second place finish in the smack off. That's his ceiling. His ceiling is the roof. Am I right, Mike? But then V can drop down and get in the mud.
1: The ceiling is the roof.
0: And not where you want to be. So, whereas Stucknut says it was in 2016, on this day in jungle history, Rome hosted a show at Del Mar, and these were the guests. Cool. V, on the other hand, has been hammering all week long. See, V has his own sense of jungle history. Stucknut knows everything that's ever happened on this show, like for the last 25 years or more. V knows certain things. V's got it in his head that this is the 20-year anniversary of arguably my greatest take ever. And as I said yesterday, it was just Tuesday. It was just a random take on a random Tuesday. And yet somehow, some way, it lives on 20 years later. And V's been celebrating it all week long, to the point where he thinks I'm going to do a show, a special on this take on Saturday. And in honor of that, he created a promo. AI slop-induced promo. So much so that a doctor heard me talk about it, jumped into the chat and said, Rome, can you please let me know when you're going to play that? I'm going to have my patients wait so I can watch it. The time has not come. Don't.
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8: For your Troy area weather, today, sunny with a high near 93 and a 40% chance of thunderstorms this afternoon. Tonight, mostly cloudy with a low around 71 and a 30% chance of showers. Thursday, a high near 89 with an 80% chance of showers. Thursday night, mostly cloudy with a low around 70 and a 40% chance of showers.
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0: live from Southern California, this is the Jim Rome Show on Westwood One.
1: That's true. I am Jim Rome. We are on Westwood One. Let me remind you, in addition to being on Westwood One, we are also on SiriusXM. We are also on our YouTube channel. We are also on the Rome TV channel. Lots of different ways to get the program. And the program is presented to you by FanDuel. My thanks to my pals at FanDuel. And by the way, I need to get this train back on the tracks. That's my job. So that's what I'm going to do right now as we start hour number two. As promised, we are joined right now by a safety for the Green Bay Packers. He is in his seventh season. He was a first-team All-Pro in 2024. He was a Pro Bowler and a second-team All-Pro last year. Last season, he had 107 tackles. He won a natty while at Alabama in 2017. Of course, I'm talking about Xavier McKinney. Xavier, good to have you back. Appreciate you making time, dude. How you doing?
2: Yes, sir. I'm good, man. How you doing?
1: Good, dude. Good. Really good to see you. Listen, as we get closer to the start of the regular season, things are starting to ramp up right now. You've been here before. What is your mindset like regarding the work you and your teammates have put in over the last several weeks? How do you feel about things?
2: Yeah, I feel good. I think everybody has done a great job of getting prepared for the season, making sure that we attack each and every day with the same mentality, and just make sure we're ready to go. I think everybody's kind of eager to, you know, this was pretty much our last day at camp, so everybody's eager to get to the, you know, game plan and stuff in the first week of the season.
1: All right, so I'm going to talk about ball in 1 second, but I want to ask you about this. Anybody who's been to Green Bay knows, and I have, that's a real unique place, really unique place. However, you have decided to make it your year-round home. Why did you decide to live there in the offseason as well, and then what's that experience like for you?
2: Yeah, it's good. I mean, I don't mind it. I'm a guy that's typically a homebody, so I don't really like going too many places. Obviously, I take my trips here and there. But for the most part, man, I try to, you know, not spend as much money. I try to, you know, save my bread and kind of be ducked off. That's kind of like what I like to be on. And I got something big coming up as well. My lady is about to have a baby. We're about to have our first son, so I'm just kind of locked in and making sure that, you know, I'm just out the way and trying to do the things that I know I need to do.
1: Bro, congrats. Congrats. So that's your first child?
2: Yes, sir.
1: All right. So talk to me about that. I remember, man, it goes fast. So our first child is now 25, went to school at Wisconsin, just moved from Madison to Brooklyn, did 25 years in a blink of an eye. But I remember when my wife was pregnant. What's that been like for you?
2: Man, it's definitely a process. I say, like, you know, just kind of going through the different processes that, you know, seeing her and seeing what she has to go through is definitely a process. Obviously, I'm just trying to be as supportive as possible and find ways where I can help and do anything that I can. So it's definitely a hell of an experience, and I'm grateful for the experience that I'm getting to, you know, see with my own eyes every single day.
1: Good for you, dude. It seems like you've got gratitude for everything. You understand. You have great perspective, and you've been in the game a long time. Let me ask you, when you look at the ball itself, Jeff Hafley took over as the Dolphins head coach. So Jonathan Gannon is the new D coordinator there. I'm kind of curious, yep, like, what's he brought to the team, and then how has the transition to his scheme gone so far?
2: It's gone good. I think, you know, he's added a level of fire that we needed within our defense. And I think, you know, even his scheme, man, it's just allowing different guys to be able to show different, you know, techniques and play styles within, you know, just playing without the scheme, within the scheme of the defense. So I think it's going to be good for everybody. It's going to allow everybody to be able to play make and be all over the field. And I think, you know, ultimately that's going to confuse the offenses that we play, and you know, you're going to see a lot of playmaking ability on this defense.
1: Talking to Green Bay Packers, Xavier McKinney. So obviously the defense is getting a major boost when Michael Parsons is healthy enough to come back from his knee injury at some point this season. What are his spirits like as he continues his rehab? And then what's he been like as a teammate since he came over?
2: Yeah, he's a hell of a teammate, hell of a guy. Obviously he has that motor, not just on the field, but also off the field. Anytime he's around, he's always going to make sure the spirits is high, and he's always kind of just a playful guy, always joking, playing around, and making sure that everybody's always on the same page. So I know, you know, I've been seeing him throughout his whole process of rehab, and I know how hard he's working to get back out there on the field with us. So we know once he is out there on the field, we know what he's capable of, and we know also, you know, what he provides to our defense and to our team.
1: You know what, I've felt that juice. Like, I obviously I don't line up and play with him, but I've had him on Radio Row. I've sat down with him before. I know that energy, man. He's kind of like, I don't want to say he's a clown, but he is a joker, and he's kind of like, he's that free spirit, right? So everybody's different, but he's like that, I bet, every single day on and off the field. Is it a choice, or is that just the way that dude's wired?
2: Nah, that's just how he is, man. At first, I didn't know because I wasn't sure. Like, I didn't know him too well beforehand, but Once he got here and I was able to be around him pretty much every day, I saw him like, okay, this is just who he is. So we love it. We embrace it. And we know that it comes from a good place. So we embrace it. And it's going to help us really as a team. So.
1: Yeah, man, you no need to apologize for a motor, man. My man's got a motor now. Xavier McKinney joining us. Xavier, I want to ask you about Jordan Love because I'm a California guy, right? So he's entering his fourth year as a QB1. As a California native myself, I'm constantly defending California athletes for having the rap of they're laid back, they're not as competitive, they're just chill. Let's not confuse laid back with not having that dog in them. How would you describe your QB1?
2: Man, how would I describe him? I would describe him as a very intentional quarterback. He's a guy that I'm able really to compete with him every day. I think it's a battle. Every time I practice against him, it's a battle between me and him. So I'm trying to get the best of him, and he's also trying to get the best of me. And at the end of the day, we are really making each other a lot better. So. You know, every time I go against him in practice, he's done some hella, like some crazy things throughout camp with his no looks, just being able to read the coverages, put the ball in only the spots where the receivers can get it. So he's done some special things. He's a special quarterback, and I love him, you know, to be my quarterback, man. So I just keep seeing him progress and keep seeing him get better each and every day, and he's going to lead us.
1: That's a good description of your quarterback, actually. Xavier McKinney joining us. I mentioned that you won that natty at Alabama. I'm curious, how does the version of Nick Saban that we see on TV right now, how does that dude compare to the dude that was coaching you up back in the day and talking about things like, man, stay away from the rat poison, pretty much all of his things that he said the entire process. When you see him on TV, if you see him on TV right now, what do you think?
2: He's very laid back, man. I would say it's definitely not the same Nick Saban that it's not the same version that I got when I was in school. He's a lot more laid back, a lot more chill. You know, when I had him in school, he was obviously he's still, I think, from seeing him on TV, he's very aware of, you know, what's going on, and he's still very intentional about his work and how he handles his business. So I would say that's the same, but as far as, you know, being laid back, kind of showing more of his personality on television, you definitely see that a lot more.
1: Yeah, it's really interesting, right? Like, he's got a process. The process changed a little bit, but he understands that you got to give him a show. You got to give him some content. You got to give him a show. He knows how it is. He knows what time it is. Listen, I'm kind of curious. Like, you've had a really nice career. You're in the NFL. You've established yourself in the NFL. You have accolades in the NFL. But those formative years at Bama in Tuscaloosa, are those things still in the back of your mind? Like, did you learn things then that have stayed with you? And how important was that to who you are right now?
2: For sure. I think, you know, I always credit, you know, Coach Saban to a lot of, you know, who I am today. I think he instilled discipline. You know, he instilled a lot of just acting like you've been there before, not treating things like, you know, it's brand new to you, but still continuing to, you know, do your job and handle your business in a certain way, in a certain manner. So, I learned all these things from seeing how he came into work, seeing how he coached us, you know, seeing, you know, just, you know, how he went about even his family at home. So all of those things kind of I was able to see him, observe it, and, you know, pick some things and put it into how I went about how I live on a daily and how I go about my business still. So I definitely still give a lot of credit to him, and I'm thankful for you know, him even being in my life and having that you know, just being able to see that throughout my life, especially being a young guy at the time.
1: That's cool. Xavier McKinney joining us for another moment or so. You know, when you're a player, it seems to me that what you want to see from the coaches and what they want to see from you is consistency, right? Every single day when you come to the facility, you want to be as close to what you are and the standard. So I mentioned that our son went to Wisconsin. I told the story the other day, Xavier, that we actually have a place in the Northwoods of Wisconsin. We have a house in Eagle River. So I spent some time in the summertime. When I was there a couple of months back, I saw a lot of your coaching staff. They came. There's this bar that's right near where our house is, and the coaching staff was totally cool, but the head coach was not there. A lot of the assistants, but not Matt LaFleur. And you want to know that, like, when your head coach comes in, that he's going to be a certain way every single day. I'm curious about Matt LaFleur. Like, nobody needs to tell him what time it is. This guy's competitive. He wants it badly. But have you sensed even a greater sense of urgency from him this summer? Is he different in any way right now than he's been?
2: I would say he's been the same consistent all the way through. Ever since I got here, I knew that he was a competitive guy. I knew he was a competitive coach. I knew he wanted to win. There's also, you know, things he went about just during the day. He went about things a certain way. I don't really think, you know, that has changed. I think his process is still the same. But obviously, you know, we have went through some things throughout these last couple of years to, you know, figure out how we can improve and be better with. So obviously he's, you know, just being more intentional about that and just emphasizing that. But as far as his process and you know, just changing anything up, he hasn't really changed anything up. He's being him, he's being the same, and he's staying consistent. And that's really all we can ask for, you know, as a team and for the players.
1: All right. So when is the baby due, and are you going to find out if it's a boy or a girl?
2: Yeah, I'm not going to say yet whether it's a boy or a girl, but baby is

0: So they're going to go up, and especially Xavier defensively going up against a Minnesota offense that's going to have Kyler Murray and a Minnesota offense that's going to have an extremely motivated Justin Jefferson. Man, how much happier do you think JJ is going to be not having JJ throw him the ball? I think JJ is going to be really dangerous with Kyler throwing him the ball. All right, so a little Packer talk for you. Coming up the top of hour number three, or the next hour, Yonder Alonso. Coming up at the top of hour number four, well, we don't really have an hour number four, but we do have a podcast. Episode number 423, Seth Wickersham joins us. And he and I actually have a far-ranging conversation. We talk ball. We talk music. We talk about my days at ESPN versus his days at ESPN. We talk journalism. We talk about a lot of really interesting things. Again, I think this is one of the last great sports journos in this country. So that's a really good conversation that I think you don't want to miss. Also still ahead. Yeah. I've not forgotten about V's, quote, promo. And I know you haven't either. I do want to talk about the juxtaposition between the Hood, who's getting ready for a Week Zero game without a D coordinator, and Tom Brady, who's like everywhere, living his best life ever, and putting on leather pants. Not only putting on leather pants for the first time, apparently, and by the way, I find that hard to believe, but reportedly, allegedly, rocking the leather for the first time in his entire life, but for Gucci and a photo shoot. And the thing about Brady, I'll give Brady this. You've heard that phrase, you need to be comfortable being uncomfortable. My man's comfortable everywhere, doing anything, even things that you would think would make the normal person uncomfortable. Like, this dude just keeps doing things, trying things, like putting on leather pants for a GQ interview and Gucci. And really happy about it. Like what we don't need to see is the move man rocking leather pants. Now, by the way, what he and his gal do behind closed doors, I have no idea. I wouldn't be surprised if it involved leather. Except Brady's doing it in broad daylight. So I'll get to that, too. You know where to find me. I am not hard to find. I'll be break. If you ride, you already know this. It only takes a second for things to go wrong out there. What a lot of riders don't realize is it only takes that one drink to change your whole life. Alcohol slows your reaction time, it throws off your balance, and it gives you a false sense of confidence. 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
2: The Browns named Deshaun Watson their starting quarterback. Has there ever been a Week 1 starter less popular with his own fan base?
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2: It's August 26th. Here's what happened on this day in history, brought to you by Troy Animal Clinic, your full-service, family-owned veterinary clinic. 1826, Felix Mendelssohn completed the overture of A Midsummer Night's Dream at the age of 17. His entire mature compositional style was solidified by the age of 16. Due to his attentiveness to the masters who had gone before him, including the greatest single influence on his life, Johann Sebastian Bach, who had been forgotten until Mendelssohn reintroduced his work to the world. 20 years later to the day, Mendelssohn's oratorio Elijah was first performed in Birmingham, England. 1847, the African slave resettlement colony of Liberia was proclaimed an independent republic. 1873, birth anniversary of Lee DeForest, the inventor of the Odeon tube and the self-proclaimed father of radio and grandfather of television. He also invented the radio knife for surgery and the photoelectric cell, a pioneer in the creation of talking pictures and television. He was holder of hundreds of patents. 1906, birth anniversary of American medical researcher Albert Bruce Sabin. He is most noted for his oral vaccine for polio, which replaced Jonas Salk's injected vaccine because Sabin's provided lifetime protection. He was awarded the U.S. Medal of Science in 1971. 1918, birth anniversary of Katherine Johnson, one of the first African-American women scientists at NASA. Her groundbreaking work at NASA calculating orbital mechanics was critical in implementing the agency's first successful manned space flights in 61 and 62 and lunar expedition in 69. She was also integral in facilitating the safe return of Apollo 13 following a fuel tank explosion and computer failure in 1970. Widely regarded as one of NASA's most brilliant mathematicians, Johnson authored 21 papers and pioneered the use of computers to perform mathematical tasks during her lengthy career. She was awarded the Presidential Medal of Freedom in 2015. 1939, the first televised Major League Baseball games were shown on experimental station W2XBS, a doubleheader between the Cincinnati Reds and the Brooklyn Dodgers at Ebbets Field. 1957, the Soviet Union announced it had successfully tested an intercontinental ballistic missile capable of sending nuclear weapons to the United States. 1961, the official International Hockey Hall of Fame was opened in Toronto. Having birthdays, actor Christopher Burke of Life Goes On is 61. Actor Mike Coulter of Luke Cage, Jessica Jones, and The Good Wife is 50. Actor Macaulay Culkin of Home Alone and My Girl is 46. Musician Bradford Marsalis is 66. Actress Melissa McCarthy of Mike and Molly, Spies, St. Vincent and Bridesmaids is 56. Comedian, writer John Mulaney of Saturday Night Live is 44. Actress Kiki Palmer, who won an Emmy for Turn Up with the Taylors, is 33. Actor Chris Pine of the Star Trek films and Jack Ryan is 46. It happened on this day, August the 26th. 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I'm Doc Kirby, reporting for WTBF.

0: I'm not going to belabor this because I've covered this, but I want to reference this one more time. Some of you really are pigs. You pig! And what I mean by that is, no matter how much run that I give you, it's never enough.
1: You pig!
0: As an example, during our breaks, our video breaks, we have, quote, break takes. When we first started as a video simulcast, and we took the show off of linear cable, and we started to produce it in-house, and we started to stream, we had these break takes. The break takes were exclusively your takes. Honestly, it didn't really make it better, but we had to feed something. And I wanted to keep you involved. And we had to feed something. But as we got further and further and further, we started to put video clips in during the break takes. As an example, our last break take, I played a video clip of TJ Ward. TJ Ward was on the show this week, did a great interview. So it looks good. No, it looks great. It looks clean. It's good. It works. But every time, and we don't do it exclusively, I still will run some of your takes during the break takes. But every time I run a guest or even one of my rants, you pigs are like, oh, great. TJ Ward thieving our space again. Looking at you, Haunted Horse. Horse, let me ask you something. And I'm only going to direct this at you because you're the last or the latest to complain. It's not the first time you've complained. But some of you others also complain. What do you think is better for me? Yeah, for once, can we make it about me? For once? Or even if it's not we, how about the royal we? How about us? How about the brand? How about this, the brand? What is better for the brand? The video component of the brand. The overall brand. A good, clean-looking video clip of an interview that people may have missed, or one of your tired resets that's just in text form. What do you think is better? If I could, I'd play nothing but, no offense, Horse, I'd play nothing but video clips during the break takes. Man, they're clean. They look great. And yet, as much as I read your slop takes on the air, when I go to a commercial break and I play video, you're mad that you're still not getting more run? My gosh. How much can I do for you? Answer, never enough. Not nearly enough. Anyway, that's not going to change. As long as we're doing interviews, as long as Lorno, the XCR, is operating across the hall and they have the wherewithal to cut that video, we're going to run that video. Just shouting out to those of you in chat and on X that are upset that you're not getting enough attention. There's that. Next topic, quickly. Remember when we used to debate who was more responsible for the Patriots dynasty, Brady or Belichick? Yet neither do I. It almost sounds like a really dumb question right now. Did Brady make Belichick or did the hood man make bacon face? Not exactly football's greatest mystery anymore, is it? In fact, it's closer to football's greatest curb stomping. Because as we all know, Bacon went right to Tampa after Hoodie sawed him off and won yet another Lombardi right away. Meanwhile, Belichick's career went right into the gutter in more ways than one, literally and metaphorically, along with his legacy. I mean, seriously, I'm not sure there's been a divorce this one-sided since Total Recall, not since Arnold busted a burning slug into Sharon Stone's forehead and famously said, consider that a divorce.
2: Consider that a divorce.
0: Has a divorce been so brutally lopsided? And it continues. I mean, it wasn't like it ended there. It continues. Look at what these two are up to even this week. Bacon Face is modeling leather pants.
2: Like the pants.
0: Hoodman is still without a D coordinator 3 days before the season opener against TCU in Dublin. Remember how Stephen Facelicker Belichick took a sudden and mysterious leave of absence at the beginning of Tar Heel training camp? Well, the update from the hood is there is no update. No, the Facelicker is not yet back with the program. And nobody even seems to know if he's planning on making the trip to Ireland or who UNC is going to have called the defensive plays this weekend. So, of course, when asked about that, Belichick had absolutely nothing to offer.
1: Hey, Bill. Now with game week here, I wanted to ask if you had any update on your son, Steve.
2: Yeah, no update.
1: Do you plan then to call plays, and what is that process going to look like for you guys here now in a few days?
2: Yeah, I'm not really going to talk about that situation. You know, we'll work it out.
0: Yeah, you might want to work on that. So, no update on Steve. Okay, what about the situation? Who's going to call plays? You know, I don't really want to talk about that situation. We'll work on it. Hey, you might want to work on that because the question of who's going to call the defense in 3 days seems to me to be a pretty major issue. And I know Hood is the alleged GOAT and all that, but the last time he was this cavalier about a coordinator was when he tried to hire Matt the Ticonderoga Patricia. Matt the Pencil, to run his offense in New England. We all know how that went. So this whole, won't work it out. Yeah, won't work that out. That doesn't make anybody feel any better about that this week, Hood. I guess you'll just find out on Saturday with the rest of us what's going on with your defense. Sounds like a plan to me. I just wonder if Hoodie has seen bacon in his tour stop pants. Check out this dude modeling leather pants for Gucci. Comfortable much. I gotta respect it. Man, I gotta respect that that dude can actually pull that off. And couldn't be more comfortable, more confident, more shirtless. Man, just living his best life at 49 in leather. Where is my dude Justin Fields when we need him? If
2: like
0: Justin was into my pants, imagine how fired up he'd be about bacon face all leathered up. But don't get your hopes up, everybody. Brady is not going nude in the booth. Not anytime soon. I didn't realize that that was actually an option, but apparently it was, because Awful Announcing had this yesterday via GQ. At Awful Announcing, quote, Tom Brady doesn't plan on shirtless Fox broadcasts despite new Gucci campaign. And he is shirtless in that pick. So why the hell not? If it's good enough for Gucci, and it's good enough for GQ, why is it not good enough for Fox? Who's going to complain about topless Tom? I know Salty Sarah is not going to complain about topless Tom. Who's going to stop this dude from doing whatever the hell he wants? He's already practically running the Raiders while holding that Fox job down and traveling the world in leather. So what's to stop this dude from turning the Fox broadcast into a burlesque show? Or Chatsworth? Or Van Nuys? Or Granada Hills? Or Chatsworth? Bacon going tarps off in the booth still would not be nearly as salacious as the Tony Romo OWI. Owie footage.
3: Did I pass this test?
0: So why not go moves out? You know Hoodman would approve, right? Am I right? Am I right, Hood? Nobody knows more about having their moves out than you. However, you would probably require moob reduction surgery, or at least a moob lift. Say what you want about Brady being everywhere and in our face every second of every day, but this dude really is living his best life. I have to respect it. Well, it seems like the moob man is living his worst. I mean, that guy was miserable seemingly when he was winning. Can you imagine how miserable he must be now? I mean, we got a taste of it right there. But he seemed miserable even when he was winning. I'm not sure I've ever seen a moob more in need of a dub than this moob. Let me repeat that. I'm not sure I've ever seen a moob more in need of a dub than this moob. And it's going to be one hell of a long flight back from Ireland if he doesn't get it. Yeah, I know, moob. I know. We're on to Dublin.
2: We're on to Cincinnati.
0: We're on to Dublin. We're on to Dublin.
2: We're on to Cincinnati.
0: Radio man, stop asking me about Steven. No update on Steven. No update on the defense.
2: We're on to Cincinnati.
0: No update on who's going to call the plays.
2: Yeah.
0: Hey, radio man, why don't you worry about your show? I'll worry about my defense.
2: We're on to Cincinnati.
0: Hey, radio man, have you got some kind of fetish with moobs? Why are you always talking about my moobs? I don't know, bro. Why did you exit that apartment or whatever it was shirtless?
2: We're working out.
0: Why do I know? Why do I talk about it? Why do I know is a better question. Not why do I talk about it? Why is there tape? Why do I know? Why do I know what they look like? Why do I know that you need moob reduction surgery or at least a moob lift? Why do I have to? Why do I know? Why do I know? Why do I know? Because it's right there on the cam. It's right there on the video. The ring cam. Moob man. That's why. I wouldn't be talking about it if you didn't give me something to talk about. How many times do I have to go over this? Chat. Aaron O. 16. Quote, Brady messed his face up. Right. That's why we call him Bacon Face. Aaron. Brady messed his face up. Right. He looks like Kevin Bacon. It's almost like a guy as handsome as Tom Brady. And everybody's got issues, right? Everybody's got body issues. Everybody's like, everybody has issues. Everybody has body issues. We all do. But I never thought that Tom Brady would go to a doctor and say, hey, man, give me the bacon. Give me Tom, what do you mean bacon? This is not McDonald's. No, give me the Kevin Bacon. Give me the Kevin Bacon face. Like we're all 6 degrees separated. No. I mean, give me his damn face. I want to look like him. Let me see it again. Lauren, XCR. Aaron says, Brady messed his face up. Let's see if we can get a look at that. And remember, if it's part of a photo shoot, it's way more messed up than you think because photo shoots clean that bleep up. Can you pull in tighter? I mean, the guy's in amazing shape.
3: Like the pants.
0: Not only leather pants, but a leather top. Hey, it looks a little gaunt, a little carved. All right, so I don't know. I don't have an opinion. I don't care. You know why I don't care? Because personal appearances are not show fodder on this program. But his face, does it look like he had some work done? I don't know. Listen. Everybody gets older. Everybody does what they have to do to feel good about themselves. That guy probably... Listen, it's a whole lifestyle thing. This dude thinks that tomatoes cause inflammation. I eat a tomato and I think I'm a vegan. This guy is really careful about... Here's my take. I guarantee there's nobody that we know who's more vigilant about what they put in their body than Tom Brady. And I bet there's nobody more vigilant about what they put in their face than Tom Brady. So, Aaron, you are entitled to your opinion. Quote, and her opinion is, Brady messed his face up. That's what chat's for.
4: War Lady Clones.
0: And Galea, MI. I heard Belichick is going to respond by recreating the Tan Smack Chopper photo. I hope. He may not, but she might. His gal pal might. Or their social media department might.
5: Not talking about
0: then again, you can't recreate perfection, right? How can you improve upon perfection? You can't. It's perfection. Me on the chopper is as good as it gets. And not that I want to live in the past. At Legal Latino Heat. In the chat, quote, Tom looks cute like Catwoman in leather. Chat's getting a little crazy today. Kowalski, 3769. Hood was in the trailer park. I don't think.
3: Oh.
0: I don't think.
3: Oh.
0: All right, so when we come back. Listen, Moob, if you look at the ring cam, that's not a trailer park. It actually looks like it looks like a pretty nice beach community. I mean, it's an overcast day. That actually looks like he's right near the beach. Probably pretty pricey. No, that is not the trailer park. That's definitely not a trailer park.
3: Winthrop.
0: He looks like he belongs in a trailer park. No offense to anybody who lives in a trailer park. Those are the moves of somebody who lives in a trailer park. But no, that's not a trailer park. That actually, if the sun was shining and you could get a peekaboo view of the ocean, you probably wouldn't feel that way. But that's more like a walk of shame. Let me sneak out of here without my shirt on. Like, bro, what are you doing? Are you going to get the newspaper? Are you trying to leave? Like, what are we doing? You going to go take a leak somewhere? Like, why is this guy leaving without his shirt on? Like, nobody's going to see.
6: I take my shirt off!
0: And look at the way those houses, the proximity of the other homes. You don't think those people can see into her or whoever's house you're at? I know they can see you walking down those stairs, dude. Shirtless. Bill Belichick.
7: Oh.
0: Man, forever. That will exist forever. Your kids will see great-great-grandpa Moob forever. That's why you want to throw a shirt on, dude. Still ahead, Yonder Alonso, top of the hour. So I've got a Jim Rohn podcast today. Before the end of the week, I am going to produce and host a Reinvention Project pod. Haven't had one of those in a minute. Daryl Strawberry is my guest on that. 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
10: 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Who will make the 53-man roster? And who will be working at Home Depot this fall? 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
1: All right, so really quickly, there's some reaction to V, and I want to think about it. Twin Dad Ed on chat, quote, hey, Jim, can you ask V and the Fee to take his tired ass ventriloquist act and get the hell out of here? You know, the one where he impersonates a methed out ferret. Hey, V, take your rolling meth lab and drive that sumbitch off the nearest cliff. Thanks. All right, he's not a fan. Mr. Not One-Sided, quote, we're still waiting for the great equalizer show. At V and the Fee, keep doing your AI magic. That guy wants it. At DJ Randall, Snagger, just play the damn video already. This way, half the clones can cringe at it, and the other half the clones can hail V as the odds-on favorite for this year's smack-off. Hey, Tommy, if the ship's going down, you're going down with it. You are the EP. Where do you come out on this? Good idea or bad idea or yes?
2: It's become like Schrodinger's AI video at this point. Like, now that we have told the audience that this exists, it feels like there's no path forward without playing it. They will never let it go. So, no, I don't think it's a good idea. But
1: there are certain things they haven't let go for 25 years, and we forge ahead anyway.
2: I guess that's true.
1: But
2: this seems like an unwinnable battle to me, and I will accept the responsibility for whatever actually happens after this 90 seconds of slop.
1: Probably I will accept the responsibility of whatever happens of this 90 seconds of AI slop. But again, this is V. V wanting to celebrate what he feels like was one of the most ionic takes in the history of the program. So V somehow worked his way to AI and created this AI slop. If you're listening on the radio and you're not able to see it, let this be one of the rare times where you will thank me instead of saying, hey, Rome. We're on the radio. It doesn't work as well on the radio. Be glad it doesn't work as well on the radio. V, in the Fee, submitted this to us as a way to promote what he says is an hour-long special edition of The Jungle celebrating my iconic take about the great equalizer. You wanted it. You asked for it. He submitted it. Here it is.
3: Welcome to the Great Equalizer Show. My first guest is none other than the legend, Chan Ho Fart. Chan Ho, my man, number one, thanks for being here. And more importantly, are you on the toilet right now?
4: I had a lot of diarrhea.
3: Please tell me that you are hitting that with some toilet paper.
4: That's what you want to know? Yeah, I had a lot of diarrhea.
3: Someone get this man a plunger and some Febreze spray ASAP as possible.
4: Yeah, I had an idea and then, Why? Why is it funny?
3: Tommy, my man, you're telling me you're ready for our next guest? Jim, you'll never believe this, but we got coming into the studio the icon Najee freaking Davenport. Holy crap! No way, seriously? No, literally, holy crap. Najee Davenport in studio. Najee, we are ready for you, bro. Oh, look at that. He's ready.
5: Davenport. Davenport. Davenport. Davenport. Davenport.
3: Well, that's the best part of this show, man. It's real. It's authentic. Nothing is generated, and you never know what you're going to get.
6: Hey, Jim, great to see you.
7: Brought a little snack.
3: Whoa, OJ and Mama Cass, welcome.
6: You never know what you'll get.
7: That's the best part.
1: I'd love to say you're welcome, but you're not. Wow, V. Everything is so much worse after that. And you know what's the only thing worse than that? He had a longer version. We gave you the shorter version. He created a longer version than that. I like the way, and of course it's AI slop. Yeah, I don't think we need that still, Lauren. Oh, there's Mama Cass on the ground. These are shots from the longer version where the XR4 Ti are wearing gloves. You know, if the glove don't fit, you cannot acquit. Or you must acquit. Anyway, V, why is it that Alvin's voice sounds exactly like Tom's voice, which sounds exactly like my voice?
8: Dude.
1: And why is it that Alex Hardy was blasting rails of blow and was falling out his beak instead of going into his beak? I have never seen so much blow on one mirror in my entire life. No wonder he couldn't get it all in his beak. Scarface couldn't handle that much blow. But, of course, a cameo from Oge and Mama Cass and the setup with Chan Ho. Look at him. Look at all that blow. You're supposed to be hoovering it, not blowing it back out. You're going the wrong way. And then there's Tommy with the hamper, Najee's hamper. Is that Cindy in the back chanting? What is she chanting about? Why? Hey, I don't really understand AI slop, V, but why do we all have this same exact voice? What, especially Alvy, but why do we all have this same exact voice? The Juice was the only one who had a voice that sounded anywhere near how he actually used to sound. I don't really know how Mama Cass sounded, to be honest. There. Are you happy? See, I've always said, if I always give you clones what you want, I myself will be a clone and no longer the host. This is how I've managed to sit in this chair all these years, by not giving you exactly what you want whenever you want it. But every once in a while, I'll throw you a bone. And usually when I do that, I regret it. So if you're listening on the radio and you did not see that and you're upset, be glad that you did not see that, because you missed nothing. Nothing at all.
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0: on Westwood One.
1: Let's move into hour number three. I am Jim Rome. I'm in Southern California. And really quickly, before I get to my next guest, who's already ready and I'm fired up for that, it's just because I did what I just did and I played that AI slop created by V does not mean that you should spend your time creating AI slop and sending it to me. Hopefully that's a one-off. Ask yourself, not what can this show do for you, but what can you do for the show to make it better? That did not make anything better. This will, but that didn't. All right, we go into hour number three. We're joined right now by a former Major League first baseman. He played for seven teams across 10 years in the bigs. He was an All-Star in 2017. He is an MLB Network analyst. He is Yonder Alonso. Yonder, always good to have you on the show. Dude, how you feeling?
2: Good, man, good. Thank you for having me on, man. One of my, obviously, favorite shows, and I love to come on and talk a little baseball with you.
1: Bro, you look great. What have you been doing?
2: Dude, you know what? Starting in January, I just said the hell with it. I'm gonna start. I'm gonna get back in my playing weight. I'm gonna get after it. I'm gonna hit the weight room. I'm gonna, you know, be down in South Florida in the 305 and put on my baseball cleats. Called up my trainer that I worked with for a long time, and I said, all right, it's about that time. You know, I took like 3 or 4 years off, man. You know, people don't realize you start playing the game at such a young age, and you're like, you know what? At some point, you got to take a vacation, but I think my vacation was outdated, and I needed to get back to the real world and really get back after it and start training and sweat some things out.
1: Good for you, man. You look awesome. I love that so much. I've always wondered about athletes because you're right. You spend your entire life dedicated to a thing, and you're so regimented and you're so disciplined, and then when it's finally over, it's like, all right, is this going to be part of my lifestyle, or have I earned this break? So you take that break. Let me ask you something. So how much better do you feel mentally, physically? Do you sleep better? Do you perform better on air? Did it change everything?
2: Everything. You know, one of the biggest things for me was the mental health. Like, when I got done playing, man, I was beat up mentally. Like, the grind of the everyday and not looking behind your shoulder, this new 20-year-old that was going to take my job, or was the front office going to release me, or if I didn't get a hit, you know, was I going to be able to stay on a squad, right? So, like, just the whole thing of 10 years, 12 years, and even prior to that, right, high school ball, trying to do your thing, trying to get us college, trying to go in the draft. Then you go to college, and then you're trying to get drafted. You're trying to have good years. You're trying to be a student athlete. So, like, all these things, right, you don't really realize that you're on the daily grind of things. But, like, once you're done, once you're retired, you're kind of thinking to yourself, okay, I want to take a break. Unfortunately for me, the break went like about 3 years, okay? And it was fantastic. My mentality was incredible, but my physical was not great. And then one day in January, my wife was like, all right, it's about that time. We got to go. And I said, all right, let's go. So I just did like simple things, you know, like I ate before 7 p.m. at night, right? I had two meals. I tried to lay off how much carbs I was going to have, a lot more protein. And, you know, before you know it, the first week is hard. The second week's a little easier. And the next thing you know, you're at it for 6 or 7 months, and here we are.
1: Yeah, it's such a great, great message. I love it so much. And then it's habitual, right? It's like anything else. You create new habits, and your habits create your wiring, and then you feel better, and it's great. So I appreciate that. Dude, you look great. All right, so
2: thanks,
1: talk
2: man.
1: Some baseball. The Brewers and Dodgers are probably going to battle until the very end for that top seed in the National League playoffs. Given that Milwaukee took 3 of 4 from L.A. at Chavez Ravine, after being swept by L.A. in the NLCS last year, could you see the Brewers turning the tables on L.A. if they meet once again in the postseason?
2: Yes, and I think for me right now, when I look at this Dodgers team, and I, it's just normal, right? You want to compare them to the previous years and how dominant they've been throughout the postseason and throughout the regular season. It just feels for me like right now there are teams in the National League that really can take them, right? They feel like that they can compete with them. They feel like their pitching is up to par. They feel like their defense is up to par. They're more athletic. Their bullpen is better. Like, you look at Milwaukee right now, they've been much better when it comes to their ERA, their bullpen ERA. They're running the bases a lot better. They're defensively much better as well. The Dodgers are a little bit more slug, a little swing and miss. So, yeah, when I look at this bullpen for the Dodgers especially, right, you're looking at Edwin Diaz. He's been struggling a ton. I mean, he's almost got a 12 ERA. Tanner Scott has been great. Brock Stewart has been good for them as well. Alex Vesia as well. But when you look at this Milwaukee Brewers team or this Braves team or this Phillies team or this Padres team or this Cubs team, it really feels like they can get after it against the Dodgers and feel like in the postseason they can get through that team.
1: I think you're right. I think sitting here, even in Los Angeles, it just feels to me, and I'm not going to write them off, but it seems like they just seem like they feel older. They seem like they feel a little more fatigued. We know the back end of the bullpen is a major, major problem. And you bring up a number of teams that would create matchup problems. Yonder, you mentioned the Padres. I want to ask you about the Padres because you spent four seasons with them. They were left for dead earlier this season. They were a great disappointment, but they have risen up from the ashes. Can you see them doing any damage in October if they're able to hold on to that wild card spot?
2: They're the one team that's not scared of anybody. And I think when they're a team that gets hot at the right time, they feel like they can go against anybody. And I really like what they've done on the road as well. You know, this is a team that is, as much as it's built for the bullpen, AJ Preller has done a fantastic job with the starting rotation at the trade deadline, adding two pieces, right? So it feels for me that they are that team that you got to be careful with. They're kind of sitting in the outside there, and they feel like they can play against Milwaukee. They favor well against the Braves. They favor well against the Dodgers because we've seen in the history they're not scared of the Dodgers. So this is a team for me that I really like. Offensively, they've been much better in the second half, and I feel like if they can carry that, if they can somehow wake up a little bit of Manny Machado's bat, you see what Fernando Tatis has done. He was the NL Player of the Week. Merrill has been much better in the second half. I really like this team right now where they're sitting.
1: When you see Tatis right now doing what he's doing, both defensively and offensively, does it feel like he's got all of his mojo back?
2: He's got the mojo. He's got the confidence. Earlier in the year, it was obviously a rough slate for him. He wasn't really hitting the long ball, but he was getting on base. He was playing very good defense as well. He was running the bases correctly. But right now, Fernando Tatis, if it's me and my eyes looking, it's the best I've seen.
1: Talking to Yonder Alonso, he looks unbelievable. The brought one back the other night, that was incredible. What about the Yankees? Let me ask you about the American League. So they're playing better of late. They're trying to run down the Rays in the East. Aaron Judge continues to try to rehab his rib injury. If he's able to return, is that going to be enough to ignite them, or frankly, do their problems run much deeper than just that?
2: Look, you know what? I think that's a great question, and I think it's a question that we've probably talked about for so long, ever since Judge went down, right? That's the big elephant in the room. They need Judge. There's no question about it. I also feel like their starting rotation and that bullpen has been fantastic. Although there was a hiccup last night with that bullpen, I still think that bullpen is tremendous. The way they've pitched their last 20 games has been lights out. I think the starting rotation is as good as any in the American League. Their offense right now has turned it around. I really like the kid Judge Lombard. He's been fantastic at shortstop. He's given them that little bit of a spark. Look, I thought they've made the right acquisitions at the trade deadline. I still think this Yankees jersey is heavy. I still think this jersey and this stadium is electric, and you want to go in there and you feel like you can take on that beast. But the Yankees right now, for me, you know, although you're looking at Tampa and you're looking at all these other teams that are in the American League, the Yankees are a team you got to count on.
1: I was just going to say, Yonder, you made the argument for so many teams in the National League, a number of teams that could give the Dodgers all they could handle. What about the American League? There's so much parity over there, too. How many teams could you actually make an argument for in the American League for having a legitimate shot at winning the pennant?
2: Not many. And that's just the reality. I think when you look at the Chicago White Sox, for example, you look at the Guardians, they're a team that's missing a couple pieces, right? You're looking at this West in the AL West. It's as bad as we've seen in a long time. I really like what I've seen from Houston. I really like their starting rotation from the Rangers. Although Seattle Mariners have the easiest schedule remaining, and that's something to talk about. Their starting rotation is pretty good, but then they don't answer the bell. It feels like for the past 3 or 4 years, we've talked about the Mariners turning it around.
1: This year especially. Yeah. Coming off the year they had last year, this absolutely was the year. The hell happened
2: to
1: these guys?
2: Yeah, so for me, you look at Tampa, you look at the Yankees, and that's pretty much the outlier when it comes to the American League.
1: Yonder Alonso joining me for a few more moments. Hate to even go here, but let's go here. Commissioner Rob Manfred said that the owner's goal is to make a deal with the players when the CBA expires at the end of the season. Quote, we're planning on playing baseball next year. End of quote. I do not want to put you in a bad spot, but how concerned are you that regular season games will be missed next season because of an impending lockout and because of a demand for a salary cap?
2: Look, I think we've got a long way to go. Look, games haven't been missed in a very long time. I know both sides are passionate about things. We'll see what happens. I just think for me right now, it's too early to tell. I'm not in the room, right? So I don't really have the full scope of things. But clearly the league believes right now that the best way for competitive balance is for a cap. But on the other side, the players think that there are other ways to achieve the competitive balance. So again, let's see what happens. That's why there's negotiations. That's why there's talks. And I think it's been a very healthy amount of talks that they're having continuously. But I believe for me that, and this is my opinion, the game is in a great place right now. And I just don't see or think that we're going to miss games. I think both of these parties are going to get together. They're going to figure it out. And baseball, at the end of the day, will win.
1: Man, you hope so, right? Because I agree with you. I think the game is healthier right now than it's been in a long, long time. You know, you're in an interesting spot. Let's just be real, because you played. You played for a long time, so you understand the union. But also now you work with the MLB Network, so you're on that side. You're kind of – that's why I say I don't want to put you in a bad spot. But will the players ever accept a cap? Can you see that happening?
2: I'm not sure. I will tell you this from me as a player. When I was playing, it really felt like the commissioner and the other side of things were so far away. And I think Rob Manfred has done such a phenomenal job of trying to get closer to the players. And I think that's so valuable and so important, because I think it gives that human element. And I think there's nothing better than communication. There's nothing better than transparency. And that's something that Rob has done. And I feel like the players understand that. The players also understand where the game is at. And I just think for me right now, when I look at things, everything will get sorted out. I think it's too early to tell. But at the end of the day, this is going to get fixed. This is going to get done. And we're going to have baseball in April.
1: Good. Love to hear it. One last thought. So you said two meals a day. Are you intermittently fasting? And if you don't eat after 7, when do you first eat?
2: Okay, so I'll give you this. It all depends on what I'm going to do the next day. So if I'm playing 10.

0: and then I'll have a little light lunch. I'll have some fruits, and then I'll kill it with my protein. Come around 6:30, and then just take it day by day.
1: I mean, you know what I love? You have a plan. You have a plan. You're working your plan. Without a plan, anything could happen. I love that you're a tennis guy. You like tennis better than golf, or golf better than tennis?
0: Ooh, that's tough. I like golf. I really enjoyed it, especially now walking the course rather than taking a golf cart. That's very important. But man, tennis is great, man. I mean, the U.S. Open is happening right now this weekend here in New York, so I'm really excited about it. So we'll see. We'll see. I like them both. They're both of them are really right there.
1: No, I love tennis. I grew up playing tennis. I love tennis. He's a Southern California guy. One of my best buddies when I was in Santa Barbara, he and I played tennis all together. And when he picked up a golf club, I never saw him pick up a tennis racket ever again, man. I lost that guy to golf. But that's why I ask you, which one's better?
0: Oh, I do them both. We're athletes. That's the thing. We're athletes.
1: Golf is much harder than tennis. Agree?
0: Well, you better have that cardio. You better have that cardio.
1: Tennis was way easier for me than golf. Way easier than I thought for me. But you are an athlete and a major leaguer. Yonder Alonso joining us. Yonder, so good to get caught up with you, man. Really appreciate you.
0: Likewise.
1: The friendship. Great to see you, man. Thank you very much.
0: Thank you. Likewise.
1: Okay. Yonder Alonso joining us. It's a fun conversation. Covered a lot of ground there. And I love the way he broke that down as a former athlete. Like he said, that there's just so much stress. And the way he laid that out, it was always there. College, pros, whatever team, always looking over my back. When it was finally over, I'm like, all right, I can exhale. I don't need to be in perfect physical shape. I think I'm going to have a little fun. And I'm going to eat what I want. And his wife said, all right, vacation's over. It's been 3 years. And then he went to work. He looks like a million. Really good stuff. All right, when we come back, maybe some reaction to what V did. A lot of the reaction is, we are all worse for that, V. Thank you so little. And I've got more topics to get to also. And again, I've got a podcast that's going to go out after the program, a little bit later on today. A really good podcast, I know, because I've already put it together. Seth Wickersham, you're going to want to see that and hear that. And a reinvention project pod. Those of you that like that space, that like that podcast, have been asking, when's it coming back? This week. My guest is Daryl Strawberry. So, big week here in the jungle. If you ride, right, Albie? You already know this. It only takes a second for things to go wrong out there. What a lot of riders don't realize is, it only takes that one drink to change your whole life. Alcohol slows your reaction time, throws off your balance, and gives you a false sense of confidence. That combination on a motorcycle, well, that's dangerous. 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

0: All right, so allow me to pick up my jaw off the ground. I'm looking at something right now that I've been calling for years and years and years and years and years that I'd given up on, that I just assumed would never, ever happen. Not in my lifetime, maybe not even in our children's lifetime. Maybe not even my grandkids' lifetime. And yet here it is. Here the bleep we are. It happened.
1: Here we are.
0: I've been calling for this for years. I cannot believe that I'm seeing this. I mean, is this fake? Is this real? Like, the guy reporting it is legit, but is it actually him? I can't believe this. Jonathan Jones posted exclusively at The Athletic. After years of non-competitive play and tweaks, the NFL will no longer hold a Pro Bowl game, becoming the first major U.S. league to end its all-star event. The NFL will focus its celebration on Pro Bowlers with no alternates. Incredible. Finally dead. Finally, they took that thing out back and they put it down. Finally did the humane thing. Euthanized the worst game of all. If you're getting ready for work right now, you're probably not the Pro Bowl.
2: If you're getting ready for work right now, then you're probably not.
0: You're getting
2: Doug
0: ready for work. So what
2: right
0: killed
2: now,
0: this thing?
2: You're probably not Doug.
0: It sucked.
2: Right now, then you're
0: nobody watched
2: not
0: it. Nobody cared.
2: Right now, then you're probably not.
0: Everybody wanted to be selected for it, but nobody actually wanted to play. Why don't we go back and think about our great Pro Bowl memories? Here are my memories. When I think of the Pro Bowl, here's what I think of. The guy that actually saved the Pro Bowl. The guy that saved the Pro Bowl. The guy who extended the life of the Pro Bowl. Sean Taylor. Sean Taylor. Blowing up a punter. Brian Moorman. The greatest moment in Pro Bowl history. Everybody else is out there just trying to get through their one series to get back to the beach, to get back to the pool, to get back to their cocktails. Not Sean Taylor. He only knew one speed. He only knew one way. This dude flying around lit up the punter. The punter incredibly survived and got up. An incredible Pro Bowl moment. So to me, that's actually what kept that thing alive. You're watching on the stream right now. Watch this. Bam! Oh, my God. That is incredible. Like, that lick in a game, in a normal NFL game, would have been absolutely amazing. And it was the punter. And the punter fumbles it, depleted and snot bubbled. And this dude gets up. Like one of the toughest punters, one of the toughest players I've ever seen. This is an absolutely incredible play by Sean Taylor. Like nobody, he didn't get the memo. Bro, nobody cares. We don't want to get hurt. And this dude got up. He survived it. So that to me was the greatest moment ever. What killed the Pro Bowl, aside from it being horrible every single year? I've been calling for the end of this game actually my entire career. And I just thought they just kept bringing it back, changing it, tweaking it, trying to fix it. I'm like, they will not let it die. They will never let it die. It's been time to die for decades. They will never let it die. So what was it? What ultimately killed it? The fact that nobody cared? The fact that nobody watched? The fact that it wasn't competitive? The fact that nobody wanted anything to do with it? The fact that it didn't rate? Or the fact that Shedeur Sanders was selected to the Pro Bowl last year? That in and of itself should have been the death of the game. Nothing against Shedeur. He was 3-4 last year. The hell was he doing in the Pro Bowl? Nothing against Shedeur. He doesn't even start. What was he doing in the Pro Bowl? The only thing more absurd, if you're watching, there it is on the stream, Pro Bowl, Shedeur Sanders. That right then should have been the death knell. But it wasn't. It survived. It lived a little bit longer. The only thing more absurd than Shedeur being a Pro Bowler last year was Shedeur getting his number retired at Colorado before he left campus. The Athletic, quote, breaking. The NFL Pro Bowl is being eliminated. On Wednesday, league executives presented to team owners the future of the Pro Bowl, which will no longer have a standalone game, be it tackle or flag football or games. They won't even let it be flag football. And you know how desperate they are to make flag football successful, to make it a success in the Olympics, to grow it grassroots. They won't even let it be a flag football game. It goes on, quote, 88 players will receive the Pro Bowl honor with no alternates, corralling a key aspect of the All-Star event that had gotten out of whack in recent years. This has been my point for probably 20 years. Nobody wants to play. Everybody wants to be selected. Nobody wants to play, but everybody wanted to go to Hawaii for an all-expense-paid vacation. But nobody wanted to put the pads on. Another one of my great memories of the Pro Bowl. My man Barry Switzer smashing a hot dog on the sideline. I told you how important that game was. Man, I love Barry Switzer. Never more so than when he was shown on the sideline during the game as the coach smashing a dog, a glizzy, on the sideline. Another great moment. Hey, man, freaking RIP. I don't want to dance on anybody's grave, but I'm more than happy to dance on that grave. About freaking time, NFL. What took so long? Finally, the humane thing. I've long said it. The Pro Bowl was like that super sad family dog that was blind and had a leg amputated and was kind of limping around, bouncing off the sliding glass door, running into it over and over again to the point where it just wasn't humane. You had to put the poor guy down. That's the Pro Bowl, man. Take that thing out back and shotgun it. And they did. Finally. I just never thought that day would come. I just always assumed it doesn't matter how unwatchable it is or if anybody watches it at all. They will not let it die. They won't. And they did. They finally ripped the plug out the wall. Well done, man. Well done. About freaking time. Fisco Mario was on it too, obviously. Quote, best Pro Bowl memory is when Peyton Manning killed this stupid idiot kicker. That's
1: here right. Here we are, I'm out of my third Pro Bowl. We're talking about our idiot kicker who got liquored up and ran his mouth off. So what has the sports world come to? We're talking about idiot kickers. He has ruined kickers for life. Akers and Vinatieri, these guys are great guys. They've been getting killed all week because our idiot ran his mouth. So when I get home, I'll deal with it. Tony and I talked about it. It's kind of funny, really, when you think about it. If he is still a teammate, we'll deal with it. You know, that remains to be seen. But the sad thing is, Lynn, he's a good kicker. He's a good kicker, but he's an idiot.
0: It's so amazing how angry he was. Like, the only time in his public life that Peyton Manning ever did that. I mean, my man could be a U.S. senator. He could be whatever. I mean, Peyton Manning always knows exactly what to say. That was the only time I've ever seen that guy snap. And, man, that was incredible. So, who did it better? What was a better moment? If we're talking about the greatest moments in Pro Bowl history, what was better? Sean Taylor blowing up a punter in a game that did not matter, where nobody wanted to hit anybody, and he was playing that game like it was a Super Bowl, and damn near could have killed that guy. Or Peyton Manning lighting up his idiot kicker. Which is a better moment? If you had to vote, which do you think was a better moment? I'm going to say Sean Taylor because it actually happened on the field. But Peyton, that is
1: idiot kicker.
0: That is one for the ages. Him lighting up the idiot kicker. His whole point about when I get home, we'll deal with it. Namely, it's my team.
1: Idiot kicker.
0: They'll answer to me, which they did. When I get home, Tony and I will talk about it, and we will deal with it. But he is our idiot kicker. It's a shame, Lynn, because he's a good kicker, but he's an idiot. I wonder how Peyton feels about that. You should be proud of that, Peyton. All right, so that's Frisco Mario's favorite moment. Matt Nosey, quote, war killing every major sports league all-star game. I'd be in favor of that. But I'll take the one that we got. At least one's a start. This one had to go first. And they're all terrible. And it wasn't always like that. You know, Major League Baseball's all-star game, when I was a kid growing up, damn, that was good. They cared, man. Again, Pete Rose pretty much ended Ray Fosse in an all-star game. It didn't end his career, but Ray Fosse, who was an all-star, was never the same after Rose lowered his shoulder and ran him right into the dugout. That was a, quote, meaningless exhibition game. That all-star game was incredible. Not anymore. Hasn't been in a long time. To Hams, $20. Quote, this is another example of the NFL keeping our guy down. The conspiracy is real. Signed, Shador Nation. Keeping him down. They made him a Pro Bowler. He was 3-4. And they put him in the Pro Bowl. Aquamoon, 213. Let the robots play with the names on the back. We haven't gotten into the robot games. I keep trying to. I don't know. The robots scare the hell out of me. And then when I saw them breaking world records, I was really scared. Until I saw one run through the tape and smack into a wall and then go into its back pedal and then fall on its back and then spark up and get short-circuited. And I'm like, good, good. Watch this. Here he is. Here he is. Look at this dude. Look at this dude stride out. This dude's fast. Oh! Okay, so now he's backing up like it's all good. All right, so that goes back a number of days. But this robot is breaking Usain Bolt's record. Goes through the tape. Does not slow down. Runs into a wall. And then it's like, I'm good. I got it. And then he's back paddling like, I'm good. He goes to his back pedal like a cornerback. And then bam, falls on his back, sparks out, and dies right there on the track. And at that point, I'm like, okay, I can breathe. They're not taking over the world. The robots are not taking over. Clearly, they're still in the beta stage. Because that dude sparked up. We have a few more years.
3: Alive, you are coming with me.
0: He's fast. I'm not saying he's not fast. I'm not saying this dude doesn't have, like, strides. I'm just saying we're not ready for robot football. We're not ready for robot life. That robot's not taking my job just yet. Not yet. But damn, he's fast, man. And the strides on that bot. Holy crap. Him sparking out and dying is incredible. Look at him. Watch him when he hits the wall. And by the way, how do they not know about the wall? He's got great straight line speed. It's kind of like Billy Joel in that house. That house jumped out of nowhere. That wall jumped out of nowhere. That he's got great straight line speed. I'll give him that. And then when he started to back up and go into his back pedal like a cornerback, I'm like, all right. Hands on his hips, into his back pedal, but no lateral movement at all. On a straight line, you can't compete. My dude's fast. Except the wall, dude. The wall. You'd already broken the world record. Were you going to run through the wall? Hey, robot, you know that's just a phrase, right? That's just a figure of speech. Well, I'd run through the wall for him. That robot tried to run through the wall.
3: Oh, yeah.
0: And then into the back pedal like, I'm good. I got this. No, you don't. Why are you sparking? He's throwing off sparks and then on his back and he's dead. So what I'm saying is, all right. So we got a few more years. They're not ready yet. Bacon's in, quote, can you hear me, Shador? Yeah, remember when you played in the Pro Bowl? Yeah. Did you kill it? Literally?
4: Can you hear me, Juice?
1: Yes, I can hear you, buddy.
4: Yeah. Remember when you played for the 49ers?
1: Yeah.
4: Yeah, did you kill Bill Walsh?
0: Did I what?
1: That was what?
0: You heard him. And then there is some V reaction. V's like, what about me? What about me? What about me? What did they say about me? This guy's on the super chat. Quote, that was hilarious. My ribs hurt from watching that. All right, so that guy liked it. Oh, the doctor must have seen it. The doctor's back. Quote, when you played V's video, some people are at our hospital died laughing. Amazing stuff, and we can't wait for you to play the full version. Rack him.
4: Rack him!
0: Hey, Dr. G. Maybe it's just me, and I'm going to apologize if I'm wrong, but I'm having a really, really hard time believing that you're a doctor.
4: You stupid
0: even
4: doctor.
0: A Cairo. You can't just come up with a handle that says Dr. G. I have a really hard time believing that there are people at your hospital who died laughing. Good one, Doc. Steven Wolfram 356, quote, this is on his take on V and his AI slop, quote, was definitely the weirdest thing I've ever seen. Pretty much how we all reacted. Brian Udig, quote, we're all worse people now. Pretty much how we reacted. Tommy and Nola, the shock value is going to give me a heart attack.
5: Heart attack, you wanna know by now.
0: Drunkle C. Sam, quote, I feel dirty. Bacon, quote, you all seem very animated in that video. Like you're on some serious pharmaceuticals. Yeah, it was AI slop. The vibe was off. I mean, there's Oj with a knife about to cut a sandwich from Mama Cass and me looking on with some weird AI look. And there are the guys on the other side of the glass. And Leilani, even, with gloves.
6: Davenport! Davenport! Davenport!
0: You're not going to see the long version on the show. I already played way too much. There is another version. He sent it. It's even less amusing than that version. I'm sure that V will play that out on his various social media platforms. Don't expect me to do it. My ribs did not hurt from watching that. My appendix did. My kidney did. My liver did. All my internal organs did. Man, it was weird, V. Weird. And not the good weird. Just weird.
7: Hey, Jim. Great to see you.
8: Brought a little snack.
7: Whoa. OJ and Mama Cass, welcome.
9: You never know what you'll get.
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0: And that's the worst part. V. Here's V. Quote, thank you, Jim. 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
10: Diarrhea is the great evil.
0: Is that kind of like we are Vikings fans? We can show this. We are not showing this, V.
10: Doesn't care who you are or what you do.
0: We're just not, V. All right, when we come back, one last segment. Don't forget, I've got the podcast coming up later on today. You don't want to miss that. The Reinvention Project Pod before the end of the week. Anybody have anything they want to add to any of this? Just get up in here. It's not too late. You know where to find me. We'll come right back.
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12: The Browns named Deshaun Watson their starting quarterback. 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

0: 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Mikey Soriano, when Alex fills in for Alvy, how many rails does he blast before the show starts? Bro, you do know that was AI slot, right?
1: Oh, look at that.
0: That was not actually Alex blasting any rails of the Bolivian marching powder or the Yale or the snow. That's not real. None is the answer. None. Zero. I think I feel very confident and very accurate and very safe. Right? That's not real. Scarface there with the ponytail, not real. AI slot. I think I'm very, very safe in assuming.
1: Oh, look at that.
0: Not one single line of coke has ever been blasted in this facility by anybody who works on this show. Truly. Nor have I ever seen a hamper. Therefore, nobody's ever taken a dump in a hamper. So if that's where you're going next, don't.
2: Okay.
0: Now, do we smash coffee? Sure.
1: Davenport!
0: Are there other forms of caffeine? 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
0: Van Tan. Do you guys ever celebrate crew members' B-Days? If so, in or out of the office, I personally believe celebrating birthdays as an adult is an egotistical DB move, but whatever. We should celebrate death of loved ones like birthdays, and birthdays like every other day. War, Rome shows B-Day. Jason in Texas. Wow, bro, take it easy. Here's the thing about, do we celebrate members of the staff's birthdays? Only Rit, because Rit has the same birthday that I do. And we thought that was funny. I said, damn, Rit. What was so amazing about it, Rit
4: Bambi
0: had the same birthday as me, although he was born like 10 years later, but looked 20 years older than me. But Rit looked like Dwight D. Eisenhower, who also shared our birthday. So we would celebrate Rit's birthday, and we would celebrate Rit's birthday by my letting Rit host the show for a segment. And Rit was more than happy to do so, because deep down, Rit thought he was better at it than me.
4: Damn right.
0: So that's how we celebrated his birthday. The only other way we celebrate a birthday is Cindy might do something. Cindy might bring in a cake or cookies or something. Cindy's good like that. But no, we don't celebrate each other's birthdays.
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0: I don't take days off on my birthday. 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My thanks to Yonder Alonso, Green Bay Packers safety, Xavier McKinney. I've got the Jim Rohn podcast coming up a little bit later on. Seth Wickersham is my guest. Look for that. Thanks to the XR4TI and you clones. See you tomorrow. We're out.
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19: 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Breaking news as of just a few minutes ago, the NFL is ending the Pro Bowl games, the first major U.S. league to end its all-star event. Are you glad that the Pro Bowl is over? And do you want the other sports to either end their all-star games or continue to tweak them? 310-840-4910 is the number to join the show. That's 310-840-4910. You can call or you can text your thoughts on the NFL ending the Pro Bowl games. I saw Jonathan Jones of The Athletic report, quote, league execs surveyed players for their thoughts, and while the players wanted to be celebrated, being a Pro Bowler today doesn't mean what it once did. This is a major groundbreaking step in pro sports, end quote. Last year, no offense to him, not to pile on, after he loses the quarterback battle, Shedeur Sanders had absolutely zero business being a Pro Bowler. Zero. Like, there's absolutely no shot he's a Pro Bowler. But because they need so many alternates, because guys are like, damn, I'm sorry, I'm not going. Find somebody else. Yeah, you get to, like, the seventh or eighth option. That's for any team that's not even in the playoffs. And you get a guy that started half the games last year for a team that was god-awful, and he put up pedestrian numbers. Adam Schefter did report and said, quote, the focus now will shift to celebrating the honor of being a Pro Bowl selection. So, Brad, I don't know. Look, we'll get to the other sports in just a bit, the other all-star events. But for the NFL, like, thank God. Like, this is like putting a wounded animal out of its misery, ending the Pro Bowl games, which was literally just grab-ass kickball and flag football for the last couple of years. And, now we don't have to, like, you know, you don't have to say, wow, Shedeur Sanders was a Pro Bowler in 2025. Was he? Or was he just, like, the 19th option on the list of guys that had accepted the invite? So I think this is a win for the NFL. Again, we never really needed the Pro Bowl as it had become to be known the last couple of years. So I guess good riddance. And I don't know if there was any alternative to try to save it, to have an all-star weekend, if you will, or Pro Bowl games or whatever it might be. But it definitely brings back the sanctity of being named a Pro Bowler. That's for damn sure.
20: Yeah, add some value to that. So I guess there's a silver lining there, and that's what the players want to be acknowledged for. So there actually will have some substantive meaning if you are selected the Pro Bowl team and you're not deemed one of the alternates. I thought the Shedeur Sanders example was perfect. That was, a game that was on live support, an event that needed the plug pulled, as you said, to be put out of its misery. So bravo, NFL. For doing the right thing. I mean, I haven't watched a Pro Bowl game. It had to be. I think the last game I saw, Drew Brees was still active. Peyton Manning was still active. So that was eons ago. as Peyton Manning is, you know, a guy that, what, early 50s, I think, at this point in his life. And, of course, Drew Brees just inducted to the Pro Football Hall of Fame. Like, I barely even watched it because it was glorified tackle football. It was idiotic. They tried to do a little flag football. Now, the one thing I did like that the NFL implemented a couple of years ago was the skills challenge event. And I did watch some of that. And I know a lot of people, not just my opinion, my old Yahoo colleague, Andy Behrens, feels the same way. We love dodgeball. That was actually pretty rock star stuff. I don't know if you ever caught that, Pat, a couple of years ago. But, I mean, the guys were really getting into it. There was some smack talk going on because they were all mic'd up. There was some drama as well. Guys, you know, trying to live in the matrix, spinning and contorting their bodies. I mean, there was a real competitive zeal, a part of that little microcosm of an event compared to the overall Pro Bowl. I wanted to see more of that. And I would actually tune in and, you know, watch that after a couple of gummies really kick in or a couple of beers.
19: You would have watched the NFL that. Players just play dodgeball? I mean, that wasn't – I mean, it was okay, but like
20: – Oh, dude, it was thoroughly entertaining. Hey, listen, give me odds, and I could bet on it. I'd probably watch just about anything. I watch a couple of squirrels fight if I get a little action on it. So if you give me some dodgeball to get, like, Alvin Kamara back out there, who, you know, used to really live in the matrix, it seemed like, on the field. He was like a dodgeball all-star. DeAndre Hopkins was an awesome dodgeball player from my recollection as well. So I don't think you're giving dodgeball the glory and the respect that it ultimately deserves. I would watch that 10 million times over than the stupid-ass Pro Bowl. It was a worthless event. It's always been a worthless event. Next up, the NBA.
19: Yeah, I mean, don't get me wrong. I like playing dodgeball, but I couldn't give a rat's ass about watching, like, Tyreek Hill and Alvin Kamara and other players play dodgeball. Pass. Hard pass for me. But, I mean, look, maybe it was because it was one time. If they try to do it a second time and it's like, all right, I've seen this before, then I don't know. 310-840-4910. So, yeah, that brings us to the other sports now. You mentioned the NBA. Well, the NBA and the NHL, they have tried to tweak their All-Star games several times over the past 15 years. The NHL and NBA both got away from the East versus West approach, and they had the stars, you know, like the main stars of the sport, draft teams instead. Then the NHL and NBA have tried four mini teams with single elimination tournaments. The NBA tried ditching a full game and instead going quarter by quarter with a hopefully competitive fourth quarter. The NHL knocked it out of the park when they did the Four Nations face-off last year in 2025. Yep. But that was only in preparation for the Winter Olympics, and they're reverting back to a round-robin tournament next year with international teams, but they're mini five-minute three-on-three games. So, again, nothing like Four Nations face-off where these guys were literally putting their blood, sweat, and tears on the line for exhibition games. And then the NBA tried their own version of this with two Team USAs and a Team World playing each other round-robin style each quarter. It wasn't that great. So I don't know what the solution is for the NBA and the NHL. I mean, could you have every single year for hockey tell these guys, hey, these games don't matter, and if it's not like the year before the Olympics – you know, go out there and kill each other and act like it does matter and put your bodies on the line like, was it Brady Tkachuk or Matthew Tkachuk, and ends up missing 3 months because of an injury that he suffered in an exhibition game. I don't know if that's ever going to be feasible. And for the NBA, I mean, again, we've had the conversation. If these guys just took it, they're not going to take it seriously ever. So, yeah, I don't know. Both the NBA and the NHL, it feels like in a not-so-distant future, I could see them scrapping the All-Star games. But the thing that made the NFL so different, and the reason that this had to happen, was because, again, guys like Shedeur Sanders and other players getting named Pro Bowlers when they didn't deserve it. At least in the NBA and the NHL, there's only, like, two or three alternates that end up getting picked for guys that don't go to the All-Star games. So it is still people that are deserving. So that's why I don't know if they ever will get rid of their All-Star weekends or their All-Star games.
20: Yeah, look, I think the NHL, you know, put the biscuit in the basket, as you already mentioned, it sounded the sirens of the Four Nations. I mean, that was compelling stuff. The guys were highly engaged. They're playing passionate hockey, to say the least. I mean, obviously, when you play for country, there is a greater sense of responsibility on a per-player basis. I mean, there could be one right now, just Team Canada versus Team USA, given the terror backdrop that's going on and the trade war between the two nations right now. You think they'd like to hash it out on the ice? I'd watch that, because there'd be some motivation there. And again, it raises the energy level, not only the action on the ice, but of course the fans in the stands as well, and the people that are tuning in and watching. The NBA has tried to do the country patriotic a point of view and organization with the team construct and all that. It's nothing's ever worked. Nobody gives a damn in the NBA. Everybody kind of like in the NFL, they're protecting their bodies. They're making sure they're not going to strain themselves, not going to push themselves too hard. There's no defense being played. It's just a dunk fest over and over again. If Nikola Jokic is out there throwing it down, you got to cancel the NBA All-Star festivities. I mean, that is a harbinger of terrible basketball right there as a prime example, because the guy has an outstanding, like, 5.5-inch vertical. But, yeah, the NBA, the one, I think, only silver lining of the All-Star game is just bet the over, because the total, no matter how high you set it, it could be, like, you know, 230.5. Somebody is going to crush the over because, again, defense, highly optional, usually finishes like 180 to 170. Ho-hum. It's boring basketball. It's not remotely competitive. The NHL at least is getting some of it right, but the NBA has to be the next domino to fall. Put that game out of its stupid misery.
19: Well, again, but I give them credit for what they tried last year, or this, you know, just this past February, right? They had the two Team USAs and the one Team World, and it was, you know, before SGA got hurt, you were looking at a possible Team World of Wemby, and Luka got hurt. You were looking at Wemby, SGA, Luka, Giannis, I mean, and Jokic, and you had three of those guys are injured, right? We didn't see Giannis, we didn't see Luka, and we didn't see SGA. Imagine if that was a starting five. That game maybe might have been, that event might have been more competitive. It might have been better.
20: Might.
19: I think it would make a big difference. And I think I just, and here's what I said last year, or here's what I said in February. We talked about this before. Like, you don't need the stupid round robin. Just do Team USA, our best players versus the Team World, and do a full game. None of this quarter-by-quarter garbage, right? I mean, if you do that and you can build it up and you tell these guys, hey, talk some smack, like, at least take it as, you know, take it a little bit serious, right? I mean, come on. Like, these guys play in the summer, and I know they're playing pickup games that are more competitive than what the All-Star game looks like. So I think gone are the days of just jacking up mid, you know, half-court threes and uncontested layups, and like you said, first team to 200 wins it. I think if you just do a Team USA versus Team World game in the NBA and you tell them, hey, guys, can you just freaking sell this, man? Can you just freaking sell it and play it hard for a little, even if it's only the second half, play the second half hard, and let's see if we can get a good competitive game, get some smack talk, get Wemby smack talking Jalen Brunson and the Knicks players, get Anthony Edwards, get Ant-Man smack talking SGA. Or Luka, like, come on, they can easily drum that up and make that for an exciting event every year with how great the international players are in the NBA. So I disagree. I think the NBA can be saved. And then there's baseball, which is super boring every year. And they've stuck with the traditional National League.

0: You want to take the All-Star game a little bit more serious? Guys will take their at-bats that much more serious because, again, this year is just a pitcher's fest. It's another after one reliever after another coming in. They know they're only throwing one inning. They're getting work in. They're taking it serious. They're pumping 98. They're not throwing emphases up there, you know, ready to be slammed back in their throat. But it just feels like the pitching has a major advantage because, I mean, I don't know. It doesn't feel like that the hitters took their at-bats that seriously this All-Star game this season. So if you put home field advantage on the line, and then the drawback to that was, well, what about like a guy on the Rockies? What does he care? Okay, how many teams are realistically out of playoff contention at the All-Star break? Maybe eight?
1: Very
0: I mean, look at the wild card standings with a month left to go in the season. There's still like 20 teams, 20 out of 30, that realistically have a shot at the playoffs. So I want the All-Star game to matter for baseball. That's how I would save it. And I already laid out my my theory on the NBA All-Star game. But, yeah, just going back to the news of the day, the news of the last 30 minutes here, NFL ending the Pro Bowl games, good riddance.
1: Yeah, I mean, maybe the NBA, what they could do is, you know, you're playing for charity. A team picks as a conglomerate, one charity they're going to play for, the other team picks their charity to play for. So you at least have some meaning behind it. It might be a motivational factor. Those guys want to go out there and perform to raise money for whatever cause that are important to them. Maybe that's the way you can add a little spice to it and help out people in the process. That makes a lot of sense to me. So Adam Silver maybe want to consider, you know, throwing that on the table and see if the players would have an appetite for it. Yeah, I agree with you on the All-Star game in Major League Baseball. I used to watch it religiously. I really did. I haven't probably watched an entire All-Star game. God, it's been at least a decade. Probably since it actually had some substance behind it with a home field advantage. And, you know, again, I remember those games that were highly competitive. Guys were out there giving mostly their all. Yes, even the Colorado Rockies players, even those players that are dregs of the keg like the LA Angels this season, they still want to go out there, represent their teams, represent their leagues, and, you know, hopefully they could benefit, maybe not them directly, but the people they're associated with in that moment in the end. So, yeah, you just got to have an ultimate goal. It can't be ratings. It can't necessarily be money driving it either. Like, oh, there's an added purse if, you know, this team wins the All-Star game for the players. No, they're already filthy rich anyway. You know, have it be something charitable. Just have some sort of meaning behind it and something that the guys can confidently take a victory lap on after the event wraps and be proud that they played in it. That's all we need.
0: 310-840-4910. And remember last year, the MLB All-Star game, the highlight was the swing-off, which Schwarber delivered for the National League.
1: Yeah.
0: But
1: that was good.
0: Yeah, that's only if it ends in a tie. So either way, did you watch the Pro Bowl in the last 5 years? Are you glad it's ending like Brad and I are? 310-840-4910. And if you want to take the conversation a little bit deeper or a wider scope, do you want the NBA, NHL, Major League Baseball to end their All-Star games or continue to tweak them? 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When we come back, we'll get your phone calls, we'll get your texts, but also we're going to hear from the new Padres owners who had their press conference earlier this week, and boy, is that a big win for Major League Baseball. Is a new exciting era ushering in for San Diego as they're in the middle of a wild card chase. He's Brad Evans. I'm Pat Boyle. 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
1: Oh. Hey! Welcome on back, 310-840-4910. BetMGM Tonight, Westwood One Sports. He's Brad Evans, I'm Pat Boyle. Opening segment talking about the breaking news of the last 30 minutes. The NFL is ending the Pro Bowl games. The first major U.S. league to end its all-star event. The focus now going to shift to just celebrating the honor of being a Pro Bowl selection. And also Jonathan Jones of The Athletic, including in his reporting, quote, league execs surveyed players for their thoughts, and while the players wanted to be celebrated, being a Pro Bowler today doesn't mean what it once did. This is a major groundbreaking step in pro sports, end quote. So good riddance to the Pro Bowl games. Thank you, NFL. We don't have to now say, we will look back in time, and Shedeur Sanders will be a Pro Bowler in 2025, but we don't have to deal with those kinds, that kind of poppycock ever again in the future. And then also, do you want the NHL, the NBA, or Major League Baseball to either end or tweak their All-Star games? 310-840-4910. Before we get to Padres' new ownership and we hear from Jose E. Feliciano and his wife, Kwanzaa Jones, the new owner of the Padres. Brad, we were talking about in the break, you know, matinee baseball today on Wednesday, a lot of getaway games. And your Cubbies, well, they fall short to the Diamondbacks, get two hit and get shut out. But this thing could have been a whole lot closer if not for a really, really bad non-balk call that happened earlier in the game. This was, what, in the top of the sixth of a scoreless game at the time? Pete Crow Armstrong is on third. There is one out, or two outs, I forget. And Eduardo Rodriguez, the starting pitcher for the Diamondbacks, is in the windup, which, you know, it's not irregular to see that with a guy on third. And PCA is trying to do what any good base runner that has a lot of speed would do. Once the guy starts that windup, you're trying to, you know, dash down the line halfway, mess with his peripheral vision, maybe think about stealing home. Eduardo Rodriguez clearly balks. He starts his windup, sees that PCA is halfway down the line, and then steps off the back of the rubber, disengages the rubber mid-windup. That's a balk. It doesn't get called a balk. PCA lost his mind. Craig Counsell, I saw just now, had some choice words after the game about it. The Cubs do not end up scoring a run, and the Diamondbacks beat them 2-0. So that's got to feel pretty damn, that's a gut punch for you, Brad, and Cubbies fans to see that go down, and it probably should have been the first run of the game. That changes the whole complexion of the ballgame.
2: It cracked a couple of huevos in the midsection, to say the least, for yours truly in the moment. I was just incensed by the lack of the call, as heated as PCA was. And he's losing his damn mind, and understandably so. You know, third base coach is trying to corral him, try to put himself between a PCA and the umpire to make sure that PCA was going to get tossed. It was a 0-0 game. It was the epitome of a pitcher's duel. Shout out to Eduardo Rodriguez, who has been masterful on the mound for the better part of the last couple of months. He's got a sub-3 ERA. He went very deep in the game, as you said, only scattered a couple of hits. Matthew Boyd had a quality start in his own right after a rocky first inning, but was able to right the ship and played wonderful baseball. It's a little things like that can decide a game. And in that moment, not only did Eduardo Rodriguez commit a blatant and black and white balk, and I know that's a judgment call. A lot of people don't even know what a balk really is. Even some of the people covering the game, Jim Deshays in the booth as a color analyst for the Chicago Cubs on Marquee. He's upset a number of times. I don't really know what a balk is, and he pitched in major leagues for a decade. So again, it's a judgment call by every single ump that's out there. But that was, again, by definition, as clear as day a balk as his off his back foot. As you said, disengaged fully with the rubber. He's throwing off the dirt behind it in motion and still got it across the plate. Not only that, but the catcher, and there is a rule which I learned today. I didn't even realize it was something. A catcher can balk as well. So the catcher gets up, and he is moving blatantly toward third base, as the ball leaves Rodriguez's hand. I mean, he's fully in motion. I've never seen that before. The 40-plus years of watching Major League Baseball in my life, catches the pitch and then immediately throws down the third base. The third baseman wasn't covering PCA, but that was a kind of a warning shot of, yeah, I dare you to try to steal home. And then there was no call. So it could have been two balks. The obvious balk on Eduardo Rodriguez and an equally obvious balk on the catcher, the Arizona Diamondbacks, as well. Both of those were not called. And as a result, PCA loses his damn mind. So does Craig Counsell. So is the Cubs third base coach. And, the umpires kind of let him talk because they gathered, they convened, and they had ultimately decided, yeah, there was no balk being called here at all. So they let the angst come out of the Cubs, and that kind of tells you everything, doesn't it? They seriously screwed the pooch on missing both of those ball calls, which could have swayed the game entirely.
1: Yeah, big time. 310-840-4910. Combs puts the MLB balk rule in the show chat. 6.02, if there is a runner or runners, it is a balk when the pitcher, while touching his plate, makes any motion naturally associated with his pitch and fails to make such delivery. Well, I guess you could say he threw a pitch out, but no, it's the fact that he disengaged from the rubber while in the middle of his windup. You can't do that. You literally can't do that. And I know there's some pitchers that, like for me, Brad, I used to, my rocker step would be a step back. But you have to be engaged with the rubber with at least one foot at all times. And he takes his rocker step, his right foot is in front of the mound, and then steps off the back of the mound with his left foot. That's a balk. It's pretty clear and simple what a balk is. That's it. Combs also puts in the show chat, the pitcher makes any motion naturally associated with his pitch while he is not touching the pitcher's plate. There you go. And that's what happened. Tough one. Dems the breaks. That's a tough break for the Cubbies today. 310-840-4910. All right, let's get to it. This happened back on Monday, but it's still making the waves. And we've been trying to work it into our show here for a couple of days now. So in case you missed it, the Padres have new owners. This has been in the works since the late, great Peter Seidler passed on and the Seidler family was looking to sell the team. And Jose E. Feliciano, not the musician Jose Feliciano, but Jose E. Feliciano, who's been a billionaire for several years now. He went to Princeton, went to Stanford, and, managing partner and co-founder of an investment firm, Clear Lake Capital. So he's just, he's gobs of money. But it was his wife that really stole the show, Kwanzaa Jones, who honestly is brilliant in her own right. She's a singer-songwriter. She also went to Princeton University. Went to Pepperdine Law School and has a JD degree from Benjamin Cardozo School of Law as well. Wow. And she's the CEO of this company called Supercharged, and they do a ton of philanthropy. It's a motivational media company. Either way, they're pretty... And I don't know how old they are. My guess is they're probably in their mid-40s or early 50s. But, Brad, I don't know if you saw this. They did a whole, walkout entrance to the press conference. So Kwanzaa Jones sung and wrote an entire song about, we're going to win. We're going to win. We're all in. They walk out. He's got on a Roberto Clemente jersey because that was a big inspiration for him. And they're basically like, yeah, this isn't lip service. We're here to try to win it all. And this was here was Kwanzaa Jones, one of the owners, along again with Jose E. Feliciano, her husband, the new owners of the Padres. Here was her opening statement. And tell me you're not fired up just listening to this. And go. Kwanzaa Jones opening statement, take two.
3: You all may be wondering, how does this work? Not the mic, this work. thank you, Jose and Eric and AJ and all of the Padres team and all of you all for being here. When Jose mentioned I'm paraphrasing, thrilled and overjoyed and excited, maybe those were my words. He said it with a little bit more reserve. I cannot even express it. It's very difficult for me to sit in my seat, but I'm going to stay here for just a minute because We've got to answer some questions. But I simply wanted to say thank you. Because what happens, as you all know, and I say this often, no one succeeds alone. The Padres are not where we are. You see, now we're part of the family, so we get to say we. All those months when we couldn't quite say it yet, we're so excited now. We're not where we are without each other. We're not where we are without the leadership, without baseball operations, without the players, without the city, without the community, without the fans, without the front office, the back office, without the reporters and the press and the media. We need each other. And that's what Jose and I together have built a life on, understanding that it is together.
1: That's pretty good stuff. Pretty good stuff, yeah, but Brad, let's hear another. This is where it really got good. Here is more of Kwanzaa Jones, again, the new owner with her husband, Jose Feliciano. And here is Kwanzaa Jones talking about going all in as the new owner of the Padres.
3: And we are all in. And you all heard the song as we walked in. We are all in. It's not lip service. Just as when you do the work that you do, and you do the work you do, and all of you all do the work that you do, we take it as a baseline that in everything everyone does, you're all in. And for Padres, we are. And we are absolutely committed to this organization, and we are absolutely overjoyed. And we understand, if you heard it, we're gonna win. We're gonna win. Win it all! We hope it's sooner rather than later. But again,
1: I mean, we're gonna win. She's fired up, man. She's fired up. Man. Look, they had the money to prove it. $3.9 billion sale. That's the richest ever for a Major League Baseball team. Now, I mean, again, if the Yankees or the Dodgers were to get sold, it would blow that out of the water. But also, they've got the money to back it up. We knew that Peter Seidler was invested in winning. Just this new era of Padres baseball, you know, again, where they've got record-setting attendance every single year. They've had over 3 million fans come to their ballpark since 2023. You know, just in 2022 was 2.9 million. I mean, they couldn't sniff 2.5 million in their team's history. You had to go all the way back to the Tony Gwynn years back in the early 2000s, the last time, and you know, starting in 1998 when this team got to the World Series. And so when Peter Seidler injected so much money and made the commitment to winning big contracts to Fernando Tatis, big contracts to Xander Bogaerts, going after every big free agent pitcher and reliever, and going in, it feels like, at every trade deadline, well, they're looking for that elusive World Series title, but they've made the playoffs 3 out of the last 4 years. They got to the NLCS in 2022, and they're in good shape, at least right now, to make the playoffs again here. So with this new ownership in place, and it's not just these two, this married couple, now the Padres' new owners, they've been joined by the Buss brothers, the former Laker executives, and it feels like this could really maybe start to threaten the dynasty in the National League that has become the Dodgers, especially, Brad, with what we talked about last week, all the uncertainty right now around Mark Walter and the Dodgers' ownership. This Padres fans got to be feeling like, hey, we're going to be here for the long haul. This team is going to be spending top 5 in payroll every year, and we're going to be a contender in the National League for years to come, right? Or they could be the New York Mets with Steve Cohen.
2: No, they're not going to be the Mets. I truly believe that's not going to be the case. I mean, yeah, I know the Mets spent an incredible and exorbitant amount of cash, $300+ million, and they have been the dregs of the keg. They've been, not even close to like Keystone Light in terms of dregs of the keg. They've been terrible. And that organization is totally cursed. But the great thing about San Diego is this. One, as you already laid out, Petco Park is amazing. I've been to a couple of games there in my years on this planet, and I've thoroughly enjoyed attending. You know, it's a beautiful ballpark. It's got a lot of character to it. So, yeah, as you mentioned, it can easily be well attended every single year. They're going to put butts in seats, you know, especially with the upgrade of the product on the field, too. The climate is ideal, right? You're a Mediterranean climate there in SoCal. The weather is always, you know, 99 out of 100 times perfecto. I mean, sunshine, brilliant sunshine, not overly hot temperatures, nice and cool in the evenings. It is an enjoyable experience. Got the Gaslamp District right down the street from Petco Park there in downtown San Diego as well. That's always a
1: beautiful,
2: hot area,
1: beautiful
2: full
1: little
2: of bars
1: spot
2: and restaurants. Oh, it's a tremendous place, man. So, you know, if I'm a big budget-minded free agent and I'm hitting the market with this new ownership, with their excitement, with their zeal and their commitment to spending into a franchise they want to turn into a winner and win a World Series, you would think on your very short list, you might have like 3 to 5 teams. San Diego has got to be one. And they have some key players under contract that are still there. Like Fernando Tatis has suddenly found his power stroke again. He's launching. Their bullpen's been awesome for the most part all season long. Starting rotation's been pretty damn good as well. Like, San Diego's very much in the mix, not only this year, but they're going to be in the mix for years to come. So, yeah, you know, I would be exuberant. I would be ecstatic if I'm a San Diego Padres, if I'm a Friars fan right now with this new ownership and, again, all the entertainment and everything else that they're going to be bringing to the ballpark. It's just going to be an awesome experience for patrons that go to Petco.
1: 310-840-4910, the phone number to join the show. We have a quick text here, Brad, to get to. Adrian from Maryland, going off of our first topic of the show, with the NFL Pro Bowl game ending forever, or at least for the foreseeable future, and us having the conversation about what Major League Baseball can do, what the NBA, what the NHL can do. Adrian from Maryland texts in, baseball is the ultimate all-star game. It's the only one that mirrors a regular season game. Yeah, but it's kind of boring.
2: That's fair.
1: Year's game was boring. It is fair, but it was boring. And last year, if not for the swing-off, would we even have been talking about it? So, I mean, just make it count. Who's against having the game count? Brad, would you be angry if all of a sudden the All-Star game counted for home field advantage in the World Series?
2: No, it's already had my lifetime, and I thought it was a great idea then. I'm still committed to that great idea now. Yeah, put a little meaning, put a little flavor, a little bit of spice behind the Midsummer Classic. I'm totally game for that.
1: All right, great. Me too. 310-840-4910. We'll take more of your calls and your texts when we return. And we'll also go streaking. Uh-oh, Monty's trying to make 9 in a row look very fine. Mm. He is more than halfway to catching your all-time streak, Brad. No pressure, Monty. He still doesn't even have his pick yet, and we're 5 minutes away from the segment. 310-840-4910. Let's go streaking is next. He's Brett Evans. I'm Pat Boyle. This is BetMGM tonight on Westwood One Sports.
0: Tomorrow may be the last time this year we see first-round QBs Fernando Mendoza and Ty Simpson. Will the rookies leave a lasting impression to close out the preseason? Westwood One Sports.
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13: It's August 26th. Here's what happened on this day in history, brought to you by Troy Animal Clinic, your full-service, family-owned veterinary clinic. 1826, Felix Mendelssohn completed the overture of A Midsummer Night's Dream at the age of 17. His entire mature compositional style was solidified by the age of 16. Due to his attentiveness to the masters who had gone before him, including the greatest single influence on his life, Johann Sebastian Bach, who had been forgotten until Mendelssohn reintroduced his work to the world. 20 years later to the day, Mendelssohn's oratorio Elijah was first performed in Birmingham, England. 1847, the African slave resettlement colony of Liberia was proclaimed an independent republic. 1873, birth anniversary of Lee DeForest, the inventor of the Odeon tube and the self-proclaimed father of radio and grandfather of television. He also invented the radio knife for surgery and the photoelectric cell, a pioneer in the creation of talking pictures and television. He was holder of hundreds of patents. 1906, birth anniversary of American medical researcher Albert Bruce Sabin. He is most noted for his oral vaccine for polio, which replaced Jonas Salk's injected vaccine because Sabin's provided lifetime protection. He was awarded the U.S. Medal of Science in 1971. 1918, birth anniversary of Katherine Johnson, one of the first African-American women scientists at NASA. Her groundbreaking work at NASA calculating orbital mechanics was critical in implementing the agency's first successful manned space flights in 61 and 62 and lunar expedition in 69. She was also integral in facilitating the safe return of Apollo 13 following a fuel tank explosion and computer failure in 1970. Widely regarded as one of NASA's most brilliant mathematicians, Johnson authored 21 papers and pioneered the use of computers to perform mathematical tasks during her lengthy career. She was awarded the Presidential Medal of Freedom in 2015. 1939, the first televised Major League Baseball games were shown on experimental station W2XBS, a doubleheader between the Cincinnati Reds and the Brooklyn Dodgers at Ebbets Field. 1957, the Soviet Union announced it had successfully tested an intercontinental ballistic missile capable of sending nuclear weapons to the United States. 1961, the official International Hockey Hall of Fame was opened in Toronto. Having birthdays, actor Christopher Burke of Life Goes On is 61. Actor Mike Coulter of Luke Cage, Jessica Jones, and The Good Wife is 50. Actor Macaulay Culkin of Home Alone and My Girl is 46. Musician Branford Marsalis is 66. Actress Melissa McCarthy of Mike and Molly, Spies, St. Vincent and Bridesmaids is 56. Comedian, writer John Mulaney of Saturday Night Live is 44. Actress Kiki Palmer, who won an Emmy for Turn Up with the Taylors, is 33. Actor Chris Pine of the Star Trek films and Jack Ryan is 46. It happened on this day, August the 26th. 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I'm Doc Kirby reporting for WTBF.
1: 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I'm Pat Boyle. 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You could win a $50 bonus bet, an odds boost token, a parlay boost token, or a same-game parlay boost token. All right, baby, it's just past 6:45 p.m. Eastern here. You know what that means. Let's go streaking.
14: We won a game yesterday. We win one today. That's two in a row. We win one tomorrow, that's called a winning streak. It has happened before.
15: We're going streaky!
1: All righty, we go around the crew. Everybody picks one batter that they think will correctly get a hit. Let's update the season-long records here. In order of top to bottom, our guy Monty, he's been the king for most of the year, and he's stretching his lead by the day. He is up to 779. Monty has made 77 picks. 60 of them have been correct this year. So just under 80% correct rate. I mean, that is incredible. And right now, he's got the longest active streak, 8 in a row. Brad, he is more than halfway to your season-long streak to beat when you went on a heater and had 15 correct picks in a row. So Monty's going to be coming up in just a bit. You don't want to miss his pick. I'm in second right now, batting 750, 57 out of 76. And my active streak is 3 in a row. Brad, you're next, batting 733. But two wrong picks in a row. Got to turn that puppy around. Producer Brandon Combs, fourth at 721. And then our guy Lee, again, small sample size. And Lee could upend this whole thing with a nice little 5-6 pick heater if he could fancy one. He's got two straight in a row. And Lee is batting 571. All righty. Without further ado, let's get it rocking and rolling here on a very busy Wednesday in Major League Baseball. I'll kick us off. I'm going for four in a row. Give me Cody Bellinger as the Yankees play the Houston Astros. Tonight I went to the other – yesterday I went to the other side, took Dalton Varsho. Tonight I'm going with a Yankee. Peter Lambert on the mound. He's been a revelation this year, one of the unsung heroes for this Astros revival. But Cody Bellinger has faced him quite a bit, and he has owned him quite a bit. 4-for-9 lifetime with a home run. Bellinger in just his third game back from his second IL stint of the year, but he looks like he hasn't really missed a beat. Had a big home run last night, two hits in the two games since he's been back. And, I mean, look, for what it's worth, if you want to go back to, you know, the end of July when Bellinger was still playing, he is on an 8-game hitting streak, and he's gotten a hit in 15 of his last 16 games. So missing a month with a hamstring injury, not enough to slow down Bellinger. He's batting cleanup tonight in Yankee Stadium. Give me Cody Bellinger to get a hit and push my streak to 4. All right, Brad, who are you rocking with?
2: I'm going to the south side. I'm going to go with Randall Grichuk of the Chicago White Sox, a guy that tears lefties a new one, and he is going to be facing a southpaw pitcher tonight, the Texas Rangers, Mackenzie Gore, who he's got an outstanding history against, 5-for-9 lifetime against Gore. Grichuk has also gotten a hit in 6 of his last 9 games. Nice. He's batting 417 over the last 15 days. He's batting 320 against left-handers with a 1,017 OPS. And on top of that, Gore, a 5.42 road ERA. For the love of the baseball gods, Randall Grichuk, please give me a hit. I got to break out of this funk.
1: All right, so it's Grichuk for Brad. Let's go to producer Brandon Combs, looking to make it 2 in a row. Combs, who is the man for you tonight?
16: I'm going to go out to, I don't even know where it's at, but whatever ballpark the homeless A's are playing at, Sutter Health, the minor league ballpark that they play at. I'm going to take Minnesota Twins, Cody Clemens, lefty going up against JT Ginn. JT Ginn has given up 108 hits in his 126 innings pitched. Out of those 108 hits, 68 of them have been to lefties. Cody Clemens hits for power. I like Cody Clemens in this ballpark against JT Ginn.
1: All right, there you go. Cody, son, you know, Rogers kid. No, like, actually.
2: Yeah.
1: All right, and finally, let's go to our VP, our video producer, Michael Montgomery, a.k.a. Monty, the owner and operator of batters-box.com. 8 in a row, looking to make it 9, the season-long king. Monty, no pressure. Who's the pick?
17: No pressure for me or Gunnar Henderson tonight. Hopefully he kind of has a better year than he's had so far. We'll see. 7th highest rated hitter on my board today with an elite matchup against Michael McGreevy of the Cardinals. McGreevy really struggles with lefties. 44% hard hit rate, 11% barrel rate on the season. Henderson, like I said, kind of struggled this year, but as of late, doing better. Last 30 plate appearances against right-handed pitchers, hitting .292 with an .891 OPS and 82% contact rate. So definitely want him to put the ball in play and not swing and miss. Two trends I like: 276 games with an elite rating for Gunnar, getting a hit 68% of the time. And then McGreevy has faced more than 50 hitters with an elite rating. 72% of them have gotten a hit. So the trends say it'll work out, but we'll see what happens.
1: All right, and that game is at 7:45 p.m. Eastern at Busch Stadium. So we'll have all eyes on Gunnar Henderson and all eyes on Monty as he hopes to run his streak tonight. Finally, let's get to our guy in our Westwood One studios, Lee DeLapp. Hey, Lee, looking for three in a row.
18: Guys.
1: What are you taking?
18: I'm going with you, Brad, on the game against Mackenzie Gore in San Diego. Chicago. What am I saying? Miguel Vargas. I'm going with my guy, Miguel Vargas. They've moved him for the 10th time this season from the three-hole to the leadoff, which isn't great, but he is great against righties, and Gore struggles against righties. Vargas also does significantly better at night games and at home. So Miguel Vargas, my guy tonight.
1: Beautiful. Brad, if all five of those guys get hit, Bellinger, Grichuk, Clemens, Henderson, Vargas, what kind of odds, what kind of payout would we be looking at with our friends at BetMGM? What are the odds on that?
2: Oh, you're looking at a cool plus 496. As always, fade or follow, that is up to you.
1: All right, we're going to talk to the 11-year NFL veteran wide receiver and now newly retired Allen Robinson. Coming up next, going to talk to him about all things football and some of the former teams that he played with. Allen Robinson joins us next here on BetMGM Tonight.
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31: We're a week and a half away from the season opener for Auburn football. 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Also tonight, Auburn Athletics Director John Cohen talks about the start of the athletics year and, of course, Jordan Hare North. And finally, the man who has won more regional baseball titles than any coach in Auburn history, five to be exact, Butch Thompson will stop by. But first, please welcome for his first in-season Tiger Talk, Auburn head football coach Alex Golish. War Eagle.
32: War Eagle. Thank you.
31: Glad to have you here.
32: I'm excited to be here. Yeah. A good little break from game planning.
31: Is it tough to get away at this time for you?
32: Get away then.
31: Get away from the building. Get away from the Waltos Performance Center.
32: Yeah, it's home. It's home for a little while here, but it's awesome. It's been it's been a fun camp, and it was cool to turn the page and get working on somebody else, and cool to watch a different defense and a different offense than what you've been watching for the last 3 weeks. But the best part is that in year one especially, you just want to get to game one. Not skip a step. You want to get to game one, and you just want to see, what are we? Who are we? What is it really? Because you have these thoughts and ideas, and you've talked about it for so long with so many people. You just want to see what it is, and then fix it or add on to it and move on to the next one. But that's what I'm excited about. I'm excited to just see it.
4: You look like maybe there was a little extra intensity or a different look or feel Monday in your press conference. Is there a difference in, all right, it's fall camp is over, and now we're into mock game week, into game week, that transition between fall camp and then getting into game mode?
32: You're saying I wasn't intense before that?
7: You were.
4: You were plenty intense before that.
7: There's another level.
32: Yeah. I mean, you talk about on Monday, Andy and I were just talking before we started, but we started truly a normal game week on Sunday. So Monday at noon, the press conference is probably towards the bottom of the list of things that are on your mind. And so, like, literally I got formations, I got plays, I got motions. I don't know if intense, more so probably like, all right, how long is this going to be? And can I filibuster an opening statement to get back into the film room? But it is, the season, at least for me, is so regimented and so down to the minute, in the sense of every minute is accounted for, and every single thing that at least in my process that I'm doing is on a schedule. The only thing that really isn't is the actual game. And so it's the one part that isn't quote unquote scripted out. And so maybe that's why it seemed that way. But I mean, my mind is at a bunch of different places. As cool as this is and the backdrop is incredible, it's my mind is in a lot of spots.
4: Sure.
7: Took the guys off campus for the 2 week of fall ball. As you mentioned, this is a mock game week. Where do those come from in your career? Where do you say, yeah, I like that. We're going to do that when I'm a head coach at USF, when I'm a head coach at Auburn.
32: Yeah, I think the camp piece very much is an NFL model in the sense of you try to get these guys somewhere else. I think so many things are not like the NFL in our game. But the one thing that is, and it's probably the biggest thing that's changed in college football, is these guys don't all live together anymore. They used to.
7: Right.
32: And as you meet former players and they all talk about Sewell Hall and you know, man, like the years there in the basement and, you know, like that doesn't happen anymore. Our freshmen do stay in the dorm. It's not like a dorm like we would think of a dorm. It's beautiful. It's sweet. You get your own bathroom. It's incredible, but after their freshman year, a majority of them do, whether it's a house or an apartment or a townhome or whatever. And again, they now have the financial means to go and either live by themselves or have a couple bedrooms, so when their families come in town, they got a place to stay. And so they are more spread out. They are separated out a little bit. And so that's where the NFL model, where guys in that league, guys actually have families and are grown-ups, quote-unquote. And so that's where the thought came from. I did it at the last place because for the same exact reasons, especially being in a place like Tampa where everybody's even more spread out, you want to bring everybody together and lock everybody's focus in. I think the other piece of it is we talk so much about process and what does elite high-level process day-to-day look like from a preparation standpoint, from a taking care of your body standpoint, from a sleep standpoint, all of it. So we talk about it, we teach it, we talk about it, we teach it. Well, here's an opportunity. Here's in our case, this was a two-week period where we can pull them out of their normal day-to-day and teach them firsthand what that looks like, what time to wake up, what time to prehab, rehab tape, hydration test, eat, time to study film, time to take a nap, time to be back in meetings, like all of it. And then we tuck them in at night, and so it feels a little bit like home. And at the end of the day, that 2 weeks really recenters them, connects them, and there's two off days in there where we went and took them to eat, went and saw a movie, got treatment, rehab, massages, yoga, all of that. Like, but they were doing all that together. And we took their car keys simply so that there was absolutely no distractions. But that's where I think as our game has changed in the sense of guys having more means to be able to go live on their own, I think in my mind it's geared towards an NFL model. And so really the last couple of years in that regard, camp is more of a separate standing event where you can totally isolate them and totally focus on the football team. What I didn't realize would happen here is they actually really enjoyed it. Yeah, and as much as I've been a part of doing it before, they thought it was really cool. Like they because they don't get it day to day, and it throughout the year they actually enjoyed it. I think it brought us closer together. But like I've told them, we haven't, as much as we've tried to make situations hard on them and put them in tough spots, until you get into the season and you deal with the highs and lows and all of that that come with a 5 month grind of a season, you don't know how we're going to respond. And so we've given them all these tools. We've worked through a lot of different things from a leadership standpoint, and handling adversity and their process and our identity and all of these things that we've worked through and drilled and talked through and put in place. That, as was it Mike Tyson that maybe said it, that you don't really know till you get smacked in the face,
7: right,
32: what it really looks like. And that's the part that I'm excited. Hopefully you're doing more smacking than taking it, but ultimately you want to get to a point where we can handle, now are truly prepared to handle adversity and handle success as it comes.
7: That's a good answer.
4: It's a very good answer.
7: It sure is.
4: More very good answers are coming up after our first break of the night. David here at the Supper Club, the graduate, came out with food, which means it's time for us to take a commercial break. We're going to enjoy this during the break. We'll be back. Tiger Talk, the season premiere of Tiger Talk, continues in a moment.
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0: gives off a very welcoming vibe.
1: Why? So I've thought you have done some other things that were similar to what Bruce did when he got here, in that you have immersed yourself in Auburn. You've really embraced not just being Auburn's football coach, but you've embraced Auburn. Why is that important when you're building a culture and when you're putting down roots and when you're trying to build something that is sustainable?
0: Yeah, I think, well, one, I like people. I actually do enjoy, like people. And so far, people have enjoyed me, I think, because, you know, we've been really successful. We haven't played a game yet, so we'll see how this journey continues. But for me, I think when you're in a place like Auburn, certainly a college town, and I've lived in actually some cool college towns, you are a part of the community. The football program is a part of the community. That's what makes one, the SEC really cool, and two, Auburn really cool, is that you drive around this community and it's all Auburn flags, and it just is what it is. And so I think that's important. Also, I've got kids that are, one's in middle school, one's in high school, and inevitably you have to be, and those little people are my life, and so for me to be able to let them enjoy living life like a normal person, we kind of chosen to live like normal people. But I've really enjoyed meeting people that Auburn's important to. We've been fortunate enough to be really all over the country and meet people even outside of Auburn that Auburn's really important to, and the sentiment is always the same. And I've said this a couple of times, but I think what makes Auburn unique, living in a bunch of college towns, the first question everybody asks you is, do you love Auburn? Like, has Auburn been good to you? Which I think is really, really unique, because Auburn people want you to love Auburn as much as they do. And that's different. That is unique. So when people say Auburn's unique, that's where I have found it to be unique.
2: All right, back to the audience. Jacob.
3: Yep, over the left shoulder, coach, here's Teddy.
4: Hey, Coach, War Eagle.
0: War Eagle.
4: I feel like we know so much about you. Like, I've Googled you and all that sort of thing. I feel like we're best friends.
0: But we might be, actually.
4: Absolutely. But I want to know about your family. How have they adjusted to Auburn and the city and that sort of thing?
0: Yeah, so they've been actually in a really good spot. My little guy, Bears, in sixth grade, he played in his first tackle football game last night. So I've not had time to watch the film yet, but we will we'll evaluate it.
2: Watch the film.
0: I do know they don't throw the ball as much as some people would like, but
1: some people.
0: But he's having a blast. He made a travel baseball team. That was a big deal for him. He's having a ball there, and then my daughter's cheering. They got lightninged out right before halftime on Friday night.
2: Yeah.
0: But she's people have been awesome to them, and then my wife seems to be doing in a great spot. I haven't been home in a month, so I haven't gotten yelled at for a month, and so that's been good. So I think everything is going great there. But we feel like, I'll put it like this: for my wife, being back in the South is what was really important to her, and everybody she's met, and so many people have reached out and stopped by the house, and it's been really, really welcoming. So they're awesome. And if they're not, I wouldn't know, because I haven't been home. So she'll tell me in February.
2: Yeah. In February. I hope it's a good report.
0: We'll find out.
2: Yeah.
0: If it ain't, you'll know.
2: Yeah. Auburn head coach Alex Gullish with us tonight. John Cohen joins us at the bottom of the hour. Butch Thompson a little bit later on. And we have a great crowd here tonight. At the graduate, we're atop the graduate tonight, down overlooking downtown Auburn. And this is the Auburn Sports Network.
5: When you're traveling Highway 231 just north of Ozark, expect delays because the farmer's daughter turns heads and stops traffic. 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
4: 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And we'll head right back to the audience. Question for Coach Golish. Go ahead, Jacob.
5: Another familiar face and voice is Buster.
6: Coach, welcome to Auburn. As I look around the skyline and look at this place, I mean, how could you not want to be here? Hell, I'm ready. I'm just so fired up to be in Atlanta. We're going. We're ready. And I love the fact, unlike a lot of our SEC brothers, that we have an experienced quarterback. I think that's going to play big. But my question is, the 5-for-5 and the recent yesterday SEC Big Ten thing where they came out and said no more Bediako or whatever that G League or guys like the Ole Miss guys trying to go to LSU to sign the pro contract, not trying to be specific, but you know, I just wound up that way, the question. Ed, how do you feel about that?
7: Which part? I'm really excited to go to Atlanta.
8: Welcome
7: the
8: to Auburn.
7: Skyline's beautiful.
8: Yeah.
7: Welcome I appreciate all. The welcome to Auburn. Man, was there a question? You said, how do I feel about just the craziness of college football?
6: Yeah, the five for five.
7: So I think the 5-for-5 deal is only going to help, I think, how you're able to manage the younger guys in your program, meaning we've always played with this up until about 5 years ago. You could only play in 2 games and save a red shirt. Then they changed it to 4. Then it was postseason. The ability to let guys that are young play in whatever role it is, it may be on one special team, it may be a couple plays here and there, it allows you to continue to help those guys develop. And you can develop in a lot of ways, but playing in actual games is the easiest way to actually develop and gain experience. So I think it'll help us drastically as a game to allow guys to play without worrying about burning red shirt. We used to meet for 30 minutes every Sunday on how many games a guy's got left, when do you want to use them, and all those things. So it just allow you to play. It'll allow you to play more guys. That may come in our favor here after the season. We've got 6 guys that have a 5th year that can use that 5th year, where under the old rules their eligibility would be over. In terms of the other part of your question, to be honest with you, we've kind of taken it day by day as things have come up, and things have changed day by day. And as recent as late last night, we're working through, man, does it make sense to potentially add somebody or not? I've said from the beginning of all this, if you're ever going to add somebody this late, man, it better be somebody that's familiar with your program, with your kids, that they know what they're getting into, you know what you're getting into, because we've worked so hard to build a connection and build an identity, and to bring somebody into that right now, and I'm not judging anybody that has, for us, that would be really, really hard to do, especially at this point in our program. But there's something new that happens every day, so that's why I stay off social media and just get it when I get it.
8: I want to ask about guys buying in, and because you said something again Monday in your presser. You talked about talking to Jared Smith about being a defensive lineman, not just a pass rusher, and he's embracing that. And Andre Jordan, you talked to him about being more physical, and he's done that. How satisfying is it for you? You're like, all right, we're doing the right thing, we're on the right path, when you're giving guys very specific coaching points and they embrace those, and to what degree, you know, are you seeing that at this point?
7: Yeah, that's a great question. I think in this modern day college football, everybody has found ways that we have had to change as coaches. And we've certainly had to change in how we assemble rosters and other things that go into it now when you look at big picture with finances and how that all comes together. The one thing that hasn't changed is young people crave relationship. Young people crave accountability. Young people crave to be told the truth. And honestly, in a lot of ways, they crave to be loved. And that part hasn't changed. It never has changed. And I don't know that it will. And that's why, you know, from our Andy and I's conversation earlier of like, it's not the NFL. And that's why it's not the NFL. Although so many things about it are feel that way, it's not. And so I go back to this relationship piece, and can you build relationships with these guys where you can tell them the truth? And that part, I don't know that it'll ever change. We've worked really hard as a staff, and part of that is because that's what we demand as a staff. But as a program, we've hired high-end character people, and that's not just the coaches. That's the support staff. That's sports medicine. That's nutrition. That's academics. That's player development. Name it. We've hired people that care about young people, that are in it for the right reasons. And I think when our young guys in our program feel that hey, listen, I'm coaching you up because this will help you, and here's why. The why is what a lot of people miss, I think. If you give them the reason for why, they'll generally do it. And when you have a real relationship, they'll be able to talk about if they don't agree with it. So that's the piece that I'm proud of right now. But again, like we said earlier, we haven't faced adversity in the sense of another team, hard things that will come with what a season brings, and that'll be a true test of where we are. Relationships are also the hardest things to build, take the longest time. We've tried to accelerate it, so we'll see where we're at. That's the part I'm curious about. But we're in a good spot in the sense of our guys know we're in it for the right reasons. There is a level of trust that's high right now. And what'll test it will be the things that come here in the next 14 weeks.
4: Especially from a defensive standpoint, Coach, how much are you asking your guys, whether it's up front, whether it's at linebacker, whether it's safety star corner, to be a versatile player? Guys can play multiple positions for you defensively on this ball club.
7: Yeah, a bunch. And you know, we've tried to recruit a certain type of athlete defensively, and length and speed are at a premium. And when you recruit guys that have length and can run, then you can do so many different things defensively in terms of packages, in terms of fronts, in terms of illusion of certain things, and then being able to play something else. We've got obviously a great foundation with DJ and what he's built over the last 2 years, and then we've added pieces to it, and we've continued to challenge that group. The nice thing about what this offense does, when you go through spring, you go through fall camp, it challenges you from a tempo standpoint and a spacing standpoint. And so the multiplicity of what we have defensively and the ability for guys to play different packages and different spots allows you to be really, really multiple. And Dirk's been open to being more and more multiple. He's kind of lived different lives defensively. Coaching against him over the years, there's been a lot of really cool conversation in terms of how I see it, how he sees it. But guys know that the more they can do, the better chance they got to play and the better chance they got to stay on the field through situational football. And guys have bought in, have done a really good job.
4: What's next for you now? What are you heading back to the office to do?
7: We are heading back. Our guys are finishing up position meetings right now, cleaning up the day. They're going to eat dinner. We're going to get together. We take an hour and 15 minutes and call recruits, call crossover calls where tonight's the defense for me, and we'll get guys on the phone defensively and catch up with kind of our top 25 guys. Offense is doing the same thing with passing the phone around, catch up week one in the state of Alabama and Georgia last week. So got a lot of catching up to do with those guys, and then we'll get right back to game planning and get the rest of this week ready.
4: Can't wait. Cannot wait for this season. Thank you for being with us tonight.
7: We appreciate you.
4: Auburn head football coach Alex Golish on Tiger Talk. When we come back, we'll take a look at athletics as a whole. Auburn's AD John Cohen joins us next on the Tiger Talk.
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8: We're back at Tiger Talk. It is the season premiere here at the Graduate Hotel in downtown Auburn. We're at the top at the Supper Club, and we are joined now by Auburn's Athletics Director, John Cohen. Thanks very much for helping us kick off the broadcast season and get another step closer to football season. War Eagle.
16: Yeah, War Eagle.
8: First of all, just what about this? What about this turnout? Fans are ready. You just had football announce another, you know, season ticket sellout, and this fan base continues year after year to just display the greatest amount of passion.
16: Yeah, gentlemen, you know, I've said this a lot, and I mean it. We owe this fan base a lot, and they deserve some good, really good things to happen. I love Coach Golish's plan. I love what I'm seeing at our football complex, and I really believe some great things are going to happen. So this fan base is extraordinary. I go back to my first year on the Plains, and you know, you guys were there. We're at Cal, and our Tiger Walk at Cal was unlike anything I've ever seen. We're 2,300 miles from campus, and to see that many people was just extraordinary. And I you know, for so many reasons, I think Auburn, the greatness of Auburn is misunderstood, and it's really underappreciated nationally. And when you consider, and I've said this many times, we had over 70,000 kids apply to be a part of this university. What does that say about the national reputation of Auburn University? It's just an incredibly special place. You know that. Auburn people know that, and I think the rest of the world is finding that out.
4: We, as we look over our shoulder here, we can see Jordan-Hare North from the outside right now. I know that that everything is moving forward for that right now, and we talk about it in detail this week on the Talking Tigers podcast. By the way, Monday morning, John is our guest. But that is, to repeat a little bit, is a collaboration not only with Auburn Athletics, but Auburn University and student affairs. I mean, this is something that is going to be used for years and years and years, much more than just football game days.
16: Exactly, Andy. And you know, we're having a discussion about this as a staff, and one of our staff members said, yeah, it kind of looks like an erector set at this point. You know, the north end of the stadium, I said, hey, I get that. Let's not say that out loud, because there were a hell of a lot of championship football teams who played in that so-called erector set. Now, we're going to make it better. We're going to modernize it. It's going to look great. But we also have to have the reverence and understand the greatness that has happened inside of that historic building, and we want to build upon that. But you're right, Andy. It's going to be a multi-purpose facility. Our students will have access to it most days out of the year. And let's be real, with a football program, we're going to need that building about 10 times a year, right? And hopefully to host a playoff
4: game. There we go, yeah.
16: At some point in the near future. But, it's just such an exciting – and to see our Board of Trustees really come around to putting their arms around this project and being so excited about it, I can't wait to see its progress.
8: As we get closer now, 10 days away from the season opener for football, and you're starting to see and hear some of the promotional things, and the student athletes are involved in that. We get a little closer to it. You're starting to see now, you know, the ways in which it's going to benefit football, NIL athletics as a whole. Just kind of your thoughts now, the closer we get to this football game in Atlanta next
16: year. I think it's really exciting. And, yeah. You know, I said this so many times that I feel like this has been overset. Do I wish we were opening up in Jordan-Hare Stadium? Absolutely. I don't think there's a better atmosphere in the entire country than Jordan-Hare. And to be downtown where we are right now and to see how this place comes alive when we're here. But this is an incredible opportunity for us to go to Atlanta. I don't expect everybody to understand that. But I will say this. Boy, we have a ton of Auburn alumni in the Atlanta area who have a deep appreciation that we are playing a football game in their backyard as well. We're playing in an NFL facility, which I know is exciting to our players. And I think it's a great opportunity. I also have a feeling it may be cooler in the Mercedes-Benz building than it might be here. That might be the only advantage. But, we're excited about getting this thing started. And one thing about watching football and watching volleyball get going and watching others is just to see the maturity of our kids. I think in the landscape of today in college athletics, what we have forced to happen is our kids have to grow up in a hurry. I mean, in a hurry. And it didn't used to be that way. But I'm really proud of our kids. They seem to handle everything the right way with maturity and represent Auburn the right way.
4: Athletic season has begun now. Soccer is 2-0-1, getting ready to go to Kennesaw State tomorrow night. Volleyball opens its season this weekend at East Tennessee State at a tournament there. Cross country just announced its schedule. So when football kicks off next Saturday, I mean, we're a go at that point for the fall part of the athletics calendar.
16: We are a go. Yeah. And what's great is there's just so many activities, so many opportunities for the people here and in the surrounding area to come watch these kids compete in all those sports. And it's just that exciting time of year. I get the great opportunity to speak to all of our teams individually, and I just tell them all a couple of things, one of which is, hey, we need you to make great decisions. You're a student athlete, which means a lot. At a premier institution in the Premier League in America, make great decisions. But the other thing we tell them is this 4 or 5 year period now, it's going to fly by. And if you don't take care, if you do not take every opportunity to give us all you have in every minute of every single day, you're going to regret that for the rest of your life. So give us that great effort. And again, they have. And the preparation has been great. And I can't wait to see these guys compete.
8: My last question before we let you go, without asking you to get into the down and dirty details of it, I can't imagine what it's like for an athletics director in major college sports right now. What kind of lead time are you getting when new stuff is coming down the pike? What is the biggest challenge you face in trying to navigate a maze where the walls shift every day or every week?
16: You know, that might be a better question for Greg Sankey. We were asking him that today at our meeting in Birmingham, Alabama. It's difficult. Things that we never thought that were possible are seemingly possible now. In every sport, in every conceivable way. And I think the good part of it, you expand your thought process, but at the same time, you want to protect this great thing, this great historical thing, college athletics. You want to protect that. And in some ways, I think it's better than it's ever been. In other ways, I think, let's face it, there are some lawyers trying to tear it to shreds. And we want to protect it. And Greg Sankey wants to protect it. Our athletic directors of the SEC want to protect it. Our college presidents are at a meeting today. We want to protect that. And I think we're on the right track. But it's going to take a lot of effort to get this thing where we want it to be.
8: Thank you very much for being a part of our show tonight. We're looking forward to the year.
16: Thank you.
17: Looking forward to working with you.
16: Yes, that's right.
8: Thank you.
16: Thank
8: War
16: you.
8: Eagle.
16: War Eagle.
8: John Cohen, Auburn's Director of Athletics, joining us here on Tiger Talk. When we come back, we will hear from head baseball coach Butch Thompson. It's the season premiere from The Graduate in downtown Auburn. This is the Auburn Sports Network.
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4: Oregon Supper just brought us burnt ends with pickles,
8: yeah,
4: and Kaneka sausage and their outstanding pimento cheese and crackers. You know what I call that? A stacker. That's what I would, yeah, take.
8: So what do I do?
4: A cracker? A cracker, yeah. Pimento cheese, then Kaneka sausage, and then I'd put a pickle on top of it, and that's called a stacker. Oh,
8: here we go. All right, so you go pimento cheese.
4: Yep.
20: He already made an arrow.
4: I know.
8: I know.
4: Of course.
8: It's a fumble.
4: Rookie.
8: Camera's
4: rookie.
8: On.
4: He's rook.
8: Man.
4: And then you've got to have the pickle.
8: I got the pickle right over here.
4: Okay. You got the pickle?
8: I got it.
4: Now, can you do it in one bite?
8: Can I do it in one bite? Who are you talking to?
4: I don't know if you can.
8: Here we go. Y'all have a great segment. I'm going to enjoy this.
4: While he does that, and he did, knocked it off in one. Nicely done.
20: Good job, Brad.
4: Please welcome Auburn baseball coach Butch Thompson to Tiger Talk. Yes.
20: Got to see most everybody here.
4: Glad to have you here.
20: Glad to be here. Yeah, that wasn't fair here. Surely there's a button we can mash to take us off air. We've already heard from two great guests, and yeah, we can eat this here real quick, huh? But
4: we've still got 17 minutes to go, babe.
20: Okay. All right. Let's dive in.
4: Glad to have you here.
20: Thank you.
4: Where were you guys with regard to fall workouts? And I walk out of the Coliseum from time to time, and I'm hearing the clang of the bat, and I'm hearing music over there. I mean, you guys are going, aren't you?
20: You know, outside of, you know, 25 degrees, it feels like fall in Auburn. You can hear the band from a distance and those bats pinging and everything going on, the horns and the whistles blowing at football. This is an exciting time Driving to the office is a little different now, but
4: you're not kidding.
20: Things are kicking off pretty good. We've been on the field 5 times, and you know the group keeps maturing because we got such a good core back. You start thinking about, you know, Felix a junior now, Jackson Sanders is a junior now, Bub is a junior now, and then you have a very serious group of freshmen that have hit, and we can tell that already in 5 days how serious this group is. And then, you know, that junior and sophomore group, it's the most freshman All-American in America, what we've had the last 2 years, and add another great top 10 class, and we're pretty excited. And Carl Nunnemaker is already doing a great job with our infielders, Tieford and Fox, you know, the partners in crime with the pitching staff. And the other thing I'm excited about is how I feel like our hitters especially have hit it off with Nick Amorati, our new hitting coach, and some of the things, the foundations and everything that Gabe put into these guys, and really 9 years into our program, and now see some accelerated, some technical stuff enter, and hopefully those lessons are there as a building block, and we're adding to some new concepts with the guys, and I think they're all very excited about it. So everybody's up and running, and then Miss Sarah Elizabeth is, in charge of all of us, and there's no doubt the most fun part of our job is being on the field with these players in this new day and time, and we're back there. And it's as good as it's ever been, and it's fun being out there. So this is a great time of year. Really, this fall is where we build our team.
8: How satisfying is it for you to watch guys who played big roles as freshmen? Now they're upperclassmen. Now they are kind of helping the younger guys understand what that standard is. And you see that happen with them over the course of their time here.
20: Yeah, you know, we do legacy leaders like captains, and at the end of the fall, there'll be a vote that shakes out, and, you know, we could have 2 captains or 3 captains, wherever that organically happens, and it's not by the coaches, it's by a vote of the players at the end. Jackson Sanders is one where he absolutely is committed to being a captain of this team and leaving a legacy, so he's taking the bull by the horns. Chase Frelick is the only, Buster Posey finalist that's still in college baseball from a year ago. The rest of those guys started their pro career, and he's back. He was a freshman All-American last year, but he is so thoughtful and such a connector. All the guys are doing a good job, but we had some big shoes to fill. You know, Lucas Steele has stayed on staff, working in grad school now. Chris Rembert was a hardworking by example. Guevara, Petrovic, those guys will be missed. So somebody that's sincerely interested and a great leader. It's not just being interested. You have to really have some leadership skills, because we had great leadership with those guys last year that are gone.
4: Butch Thompson with us on Tiger Talk tonight. We'll get to your questions when we come back. What's our cue here?
8: Network.
4: Yeah. All right. Stay tuned. Tiger Talk continues in a moment.
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8: Welcome back to Tiger Talk. It is the first show of the year. Next week, we're live at Baumhauer's Victory Grill. We're there for every week, every game week of football season. We'll be there again in the spring as well, and we get that kick started with the group at Baumhauer's Victory Grill next week. We have a plate of food in front of us here that is incredible.
4: Burn-ins, pickles, and stackers.
8: It's what you get here at the Supper Club at the top of the Graduate.
4: It's fabulous.
8: To go with an incredible view.
4: Yes.
8: Did you get anything, Coach, during the break?
20: No, but we about 10 minutes, right?
8: Okay.
20: About
8: so you're watching the clock for the
20: minutes from now. If I'm on good behavior, I'm going to get after
4: 10
20: it.
4: 10 minutes, not 1 minute more on the air.
8: That's right. All right. You kind of alluded to it a little bit before the break, we had a question. I'm sorry. Question from the audience.
2: Yeah, here is Heath.
3: Oh, yeah, appreciate it. Hey, Heath Parker here from VCOM Auburn. But, you know, my wife thinks the world of you. You're always speaking at some of those wives events, and they love you to death. But my question for you, honestly, and I think the world of you as well, what when you're looking back over the years, what how do you want Auburn athletes and our baseball athletes to remember you looking back over the years?
4: Your legacy.
20: Yep. Well, I want to win the whole thing. I want to win a national championship, and you feel like the program's grown to the level of being able to do that. But I do believe there's some things bigger than ball. And that's us when we get a time, whether these guys are here for a year, two, three, four, or six, like a lot of you guys probably were here at Auburn. We have to absolutely understand there's some bigger things. There's some things. I think in 1856 when this thing kicked off, I think if Auburn could speak, it would say, this is important. You're going to have the resources, a fan base, and people's going to love the program that you've got an opportunity to lead at this time. But there are going to be bigger things. We want you to pour those into those guys and help them be a man. And really every mother and father that we look at, they're also counting on us, not to only make them big leaguers, but also to try to take that 18, 19 years of what they've invested and not see it go south or sideways. They want us to absolutely pick up where they left off and give our piece and make it positive. So I think that's what Auburn would say. I think that's our commitment to husbands and, for mothers and fathers, that's our commitment to these student athletes is to build them up, make a difference with them, make them be the best ball players and develop and bring home championships for Auburn.
4: Freshmen have been very, very important for you, especially these last 2 years going into this season. How important is this freshman class as you look ahead to the 27 season?
20: Yep. This, Carl Nunnemaker is the architect a lot of times of our roster, but I set forth a mission, and we wanted to get the best high school guys in the country to campus. That's worked. I know the last 2 years we've had more freshman All-Americans than any school in America. has that been what's kept us from one more step of, we've been in, half the years we've been here, we've been to the Sweet 16, if I use a basketball term. So half the years we've had a postseason, we've been in the Sweet 16. And, been to that Elite Eight twice and trying to get to the finish line now with everything that feels like it's converging for our program. And maybe I've made us too young from construction to try to compete with our peers in these great teams. But now at the point of what we've gone through the last 2 years, now last year, you had Rembert and Frelick, and you feel like kind of a group of your best players were sophomores. Now Alvarez is a junior. Marciano, who was a first year last year, but now he's a junior. Frelick's a junior. Bub's a junior. And then you got freshman All-American like Bingaman and LJ that are sophomores now, and you have a very serious freshman class. You can't tell much in five times being on the field in a week and a half, but you can kind of tell how they act and some maturity. So I feel like this is the maturest group we've had in 3 years. And for the first time, it feels like, at least in this three-year window, this is an older group for us. We're still doing it the way I said. We wanted to do it with young players. They've stayed with us. They've grown with us. the draft's beaten us up. It's the first time in back-to-back years where we've had five players go in the top 10 rounds back-to-back years in our history. The goal is to not try to lasso them and hold them down and keep them from what they came here for. The goal is to keep trying to go get more players and keep trying to find matches and identities and keep pushing to give new opportunities to new great players. So I think there's a level of maturity with these guys that has probably exceeded us the last 2 years. At least that's how I feel from the start. In a very serious group of freshmen that we feel like there's going to be four or five being able to help the squad this year.
8: Glad you mentioned Ethan Bingaman. He was one of those guys, one of those freshman All-Americans a year ago. For a guy who's as versatile as he is, as talented, what's the focus with him in the fall? What are you trying to see? Where, like, how are you positionally splitting his time? What are the thoughts on him fall looking into the spring?
20: Well, he's got a couple of things lit because I believe self-confidence is the number one variable to human performance, number one. He's got that licked. He believes in himself. He believed in himself as a freshman to hit 15 home runs and to be in the middle of everything. We signed him as a pitcher. That's how good of coaches we are, which is miraculous in itself. But he's a confident ball player, and he's a great worker. So I just – we don't need to get hurt. Yeah. He needs to stay healthy. Yeah. You know, who knows how it's going to shake out, and that's a tough – with 5-6 months in front of you, it's tough to answer. But I could see him going from first base where we really needed him, and it was like we had a middle infielder playing first last year. That makes your infield one of the best in the country. But I think Ethan moves to second base, second and third, because of the Rembert Guevara absence. But I really believe that he could sit there at second base today and – you know, feel like, you know, Rembert's one of my favorite players. I think I've said it on air, off air, or wherever we've been. But Bingaman is absolutely, I think Rembert would be honored if he replaced him. And I think Bingaman would do a nice job because those are big shoes to fill. But Ethan Bingaman is strapping on big shoes as well.
4: Thank you for the visit. We always appreciate your time. Thank you so much.
20: Can I eat now?
4: Yep, time to eat.
8: 100%.
4: Take off the headset. Go ahead.
8: All right, that's Butch Thompson, head baseball coach. We'll take our final break, wrap up the season premiere of Tiger Talk when we come back to the Graduate in downtown Auburn. This is the Auburn Sports Network.
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0: Welcome back on Tiger Talk. We're wrapping things up from the Graduate up on the War Eagle Supper Club. We've had a great time. David, all the folks here, thank you so much. Food is outstanding.
1: What is this? What's he bringing now? What do we have? It's never too late for food, especially when it looks like that. Oh, my.
0: Yeah, okay.
1: The smash burger.
0: We'll
1: a smash burger?
0: We'll find out now.
1: Okay.
0: Go ahead and wrap up, Randy.
1: All right. Now, the general manager of the Auburn Sports Network has been Harling. Tonight's show has been produced from our Skyview studios by Quinn Brakeen.
0: QB1.
1: Tim Walker, our on-site engineer, doing yeoman's work tonight. Jacob Hillman producing on-site as well. For Coach Alex Golish, Athletic Director John Cohen, and for baseball coach Butch Thompson. For the voice of the Tigers, Andy Burcham, I'm Brad Lowe. War Eagle, thanks for listening to Tiger Talk. We're with you live next week at Baumhauer's Victory Grill. Come see us there as well. Come see our friends at the Graduate Supper Club. What a great place to be anytime. War Eagle, good night.
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2: 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Fun show so far. If you want to get in on the phones, 310-840-4910. Talking a bunch of things, including the breaking NFL news of the day. The NFL is ending the Pro Bowl games, the first major U.S. league to end its all-star event. Are you glad? Do you agree? And as it pertains to the other sports, the NBA, the NHL, Major League Baseball, do you want to see them end their all-star games or continue to tweak them? 310-840-4910. Also, we've been breaking down the SEC. Brad and I picking our winners to win the conference this year. He's going with the, when you meet the Georgia Bulldog, you're going to feel the Bulldog bite. Going with the Georgia Bulldogs to repeat for a third straight time. I think it's Texas's year. Sark, Arch Manning, and the Longhorns win the SEC. And we've gave our over-under for a bunch of teams, including Lane Kiffin in his new spot in LSU and Texas A&M after they had to restock the cupboard following an awesome season a year ago at Mike Elko. 310-840-4910. Really quickly, Brad, how about an update for Let's Go Streaking? Because it was a big central fixing point of the first hour. Our video producer, Monty, Michael Montgomery, on a heater right now, 8 straight correct picks.
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4: There was a real dark cloud overhead, so there was a little contrast for the ball in the sky. This one, he just had to search and search because it's a little higher sky right now. But A.J. Smith-Shawver can't keep pitching 2-0. To the Dodgers.
5: They'll eat you alive. 1-1 game, top of the third. First pitch to Tommy Edman, misses low. So much of that success starts with strike one. Dictating the count with that first pitch. We've seen a lot of 1-0 counts. Tommy Edman, 1-for-1 with a double and a run scored. 1-0 from the righty. Missed away, 2 balls, no strikes.
4: Been 2-0 on each of the last 3 batters and gotten away with it on the first 2.
5: More balls than strikes through 49 pitches. 25 balls, 24 strikes. Trying to battle back. 2-0 pitch. There's a strike. Showed him a slider. 2-1.
4: And that's why I contend, Ben, that he's just got to keep pitching. You got to leave him in the rotation, keep pitching, and help him get enough innings where he can start fine-tuning his command.
5: To the plate, 2-1 is smacked a deep right to the chop house. Out of here. Showed him a slider, and Edman punished it to the first row of the chop house, and the Dodgers take a 3-1 lead.